0: Action. I'm Lee Silicera, Fox News. For the first time, the House has passed a war powers resolution that would end U.S. strikes in Iran.
1: Four Republicans joining Democrats in voting yes. The measure directs President Trump to stop U.S. military action against Iran or get Congress's approval to declare war. It now heads to the Senate before it can go to the president's desk. House Republicans had delayed a vote on the measure 2 weeks ago, but criticism over the three-month-long war has continued as the conflict drags on, with Democrats calling it reckless and costly.
0: Fox's Kristen Goodwin. This is the president says negotiations with Iran are going well despite the cracks in the U.S. ceasefire, and he says the U.S. will gain access to Iran's enriched uranium.
2: That stuff is buried underneath a mountain and virtually collapsed. It's very, very hard to get it. Nevertheless, I want to get it.
0: Iran launched strikes into Kuwait earlier today. The president said those were in response to what U.S. officials said were defensive strikes by the U.S. at Iranian targets. Meanwhile, Israel and Lebanon have agreed to renew their ceasefire and create a number of security zones inside Lebanon where Hezbollah would be banned. Los Angeles Mayor Karen Bass facing a runoff election after she failed to get 50% of the vote in yesterday's primary.
3: Ballots are being counted to determine who she'll face in November's general election. With 63% of the vote counted, the AP reports Bass is in first place. Reality TV star Spencer Pratt is in second. Progressive Councilwoman Nithya Raman trailing in third. In the governor's race, the top two candidates always advance to November. With 58% of the vote in, Trump-endorsed former Fox News host Steve Hilton is in the lead. President Biden's former HHS Secretary, Democrat Javier Becerra, is second. Billionaire Democrat Tom Steyer in third.
0: Fox's Matt Finn. The USDA says there's a suspected case of screwworm in Texas, but the agriculture secretary says there's no danger to the American public. 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
0: Police in Bakersfield, California say a man was shot and killed by the FBI after holding 10 school employees hostage for nearly 16 hours. Anthony Scott Searles Harris was shot and killed around 4:20 a.m. after telling authorities he had a bomb. They say he was an Army veteran who was dishonorably discharged and had a history of trouble with law enforcement and was a registered sex offender. New York lawmakers weighing a temporary halt on new data centers.
16: With just 2 days left in New York's legislative session, state lawmakers are looking at which bills to prioritize. Among them, a one-year moratorium on permits for new large-scale data centers that power artificial intelligence. Concerns over the energy consumption of data centers as well as the environmental impact have led some of those lawmakers to get on board with the idea, which had initially been a push for a three-year moratorium. The tech industry has opposed the measure, pushing that decisions should be made on a case-by-case basis. Governor Kathy Hochul has been resistant to a statewide moratorium, but a spokesperson says she will review the bill if it gets to her desk. In New York, Tanya J. Powers, Fox News.
0: Game one of the NBA Finals set to begin in about a half hour.
17: This is a rematch of the NBA Cup Final from earlier this year when the Knicks emerged victorious. But it's also a rematch of the 1999 NBA Finals when the Spurs won it all. New York has won 11 playoff games in a row, including sweeps of their last two series. They look for their first title since 1973. San Antonio, meanwhile, will try to win their sixth championship and their first since 2014 when they last made the finals. Tony Genualdo, Fox News.
0: NASA's Mars Maven spacecraft has been declared dead after 6 months with no radio contact. Maven was launched in 2013 to study the atmosphere of Mars. Data indicates the spacecraft went into a fast spin, which disrupted its orbit and drained its onboard batteries. I'm Lee Silicera. This is Fox News.
18: How did I lose weight? And I did. Lean, right here. I did. I love this stuff. Listen, Brickhouse Nutrition been with me for a long time. So chatting with Miles, I'm up at like 235. True story, I never minded being 235, but you know what minded? 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
10: Hello, America. 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The number 877-381-3811. 877-381-3811. We'd be here. Liberty's voice today. Cut one, Mr. Producer. Go.
11: First of all, whoever's leaking is doing the president a grave disservice by painting him as somebody he's not. That is outrageous. Then painting the prime minister of Israel somebody he's not. Taking two heads of state and trying to create this impression that they are at dagger points, that the relationship between the two countries is crumbling. Now, ladies and gentlemen, heads of states have had differences before during war, like FDR and Churchill. Many differences, even after the war. But they didn't try to destroy each other, defame each other, and they certainly didn't have people leaking it to the media. So there's something diabolical going on here.
10: Sorry, Mr. Producer. Cut to go.
11: For the leakers who are trying to undermine President Trump and Benjamin Netanyahu and their relationship. And I'm going to give you an example of this. Somebody in the White House, in the know, is leaking to this man, maybe more than one or two. This has to be cleaned up. A president has to be able to get counsel, and he has to be able to be on phone calls with other heads of state without somebody leaking to a media operation, and particularly when that media operation has a bias.
10: Liberty's Voice. Check it out on Rumble and on YouTube. Here's the president with Miranda Devine of the New York Post. He made some very interesting comments. Cut three, go.
12: We can't let them have a nuclear weapon. And they've already agreed they're not going to have a nuclear weapon.
14: Have they?
12: Oh, yeah. They've agreed to that. I mean, now they can change their mind, but that was one of the things they had to agree. They've agreed to that. That was the big thing.
14: How do you know the people you're talking to there are actually the people making the decisions?
12: So we had various levels of people, and the first set is gone. The second set is gone. Part of the third set is gone. And the people we're dealing with, we know they're the people that are leading the country right now.
14: Is it the gay Ayatollah?
12: He's involved, absolutely.
14: Really?
12: Yeah, I think they have a lot of respect for him.
14: So is he... He's compos mentis. He's not sick in hospital in a coma as we've been
12: Well,
14: told.
12: I don't know. I haven't had the privilege of meeting him.
14: Right.
12: But I'm not hearing he's doing great. You're doing better.
14: Right.
12: That way he's not. If you believe the stories, he's, you know, missing a lot of different parts.
14: So who's making the decisions?
12: Well, they say he is giving approval because that's the way it has been for a long, long time.
14: Mm.
12: His father and then him, I guess it's a succession. But we seem to be getting along quite well.
14: Would you like to meet him or meet any of the Iranians in person?
12: I've never thought of it, actually. It's a very good question. I'll think of it. Yeah, I'd like to meet him. I'd like to meet everybody. I'd like to meet him. Yeah. We probably will meet at some point. depending on how it all works out.
10: Okay. What do you think of that, Mr. Producer? Kind of strange, isn't it? I'd meet him. Guy's a terrorist. Let us not forget, they've killed 50,000 people there. They've killed 50,000 people. I don't know why this never comes up. 50,000 people. They're responsible for it, the people we're talking to. Cut four, go.
14: What do you say to people who claim that Bibi Netanyahu tricked you into going into Iran?
12: Well, they're just, you know, the enemy. They're just, you know, the Democrats, the UN. These are Democrats. These are people that don't know what they're doing. They want men playing in women's sports, and they want open borders.
10: It's not just Democrats. It's Tucker Carlson and Megyn Kelly, bloated Steve Bannon. Who else? Little Matt Gaetz. He was among those, you know, in Congress. He was a bad dude. And you can go on and on and on with these woke right neo-fascist, if they're not neo-fascist, isolationist podcasters. They keep saying it. I dragged them in. Israel dragged them in. It's all intended to be, you know, Jew hatred that undermines Donald Trump. Donald Trump would never do this on his own, but he did. And he has said it 1,000 times, and there he is on record again. Go ahead.
12: And they want transgender for everybody, surgery, and they want transgender mutilization of our children. No, these are just words. You know, that's all they do. That's all they're good for is words. Like, I heard that the other day for the first time. I said, he tricked me. I mean, I'm the one that started it because, again, I don't want to bore anybody, but I started because we can't let them have a nuclear weapon. Now, that pertains to Israel because they probably would have been the first one to get hit. There would be no Israel. Tell you what, if there wasn't me, there would be no Israel right now. And it started off as when I terminated the horrible Barack Hussein Obama, the Iran nuclear deal that he penned. And that would have given Iran that was a road to a nuclear weapon. And I terminated it, which was lucky I did. And then I stopped it a second time with the B-2 bombers flying in and bombing the hell out of them. They would have had a nuclear weapon if I didn't do that attack, which, you know, very few people would have done it. If I didn't do that attack, Iran would have had a nuclear weapon and they would have used it almost immediately.
10: So does that once and for all put an end to the propaganda? Once and for all put an end to the idea that he was dragged into this? No, not for the woke right, because they live and die by lies. Cut five, go.
14: Now, Axios reported that you had a phone call with Bibi Netanyahu, the Prime Minister of Israel, in which you were angry with him. You said, are you effing crazy? What are you effing doing? I helped you stay out of jail. Is that true? Did you speak to him in those terms?
10: By the way, one of the people, also Benny Johnson, claimed that I helped pull Donald Trump into the war. It's disgusting. Anyway, go ahead.
12: I was a little bit perturbed at his constantly fighting with Lebanon. You know, at some point
10: he's not constantly fighting with Lebanon. He's constantly fighting with Hezbollah. There's a difference. And I think we'd be, quote unquote, constantly fighting if a terror group protected by Iran was shooting missiles from Mexico into Texas, New Mexico, Arizona, Colorado, the entire Southwest. I don't think we'd sit for it. Do you folks? Go ahead.
12: We got to stop this. We got to stop it. But I have a very good relationship. We've done well together. He always says, we could never have done it, but everybody knows that we could have never done it without the United States. But I've worked very well together. I like Bibi a lot, and I've worked very well with him. We had I'm a wartime president. He's a wartime prime minister, very important part of the world. And I think we've done, you know, very well. We've gotten along very well together.
10: Now, Benjamin Netanyahu was asked about this today on CNBC. Here's what he said. Cut six, go.
19: Let's talk about the call that you had with him this week, which is getting a lot of attention. The president confirmed that he said you're effing crazy. How did you react to that? What really happened in that call?
20: Well, I'm not going to get into details of our conversations. We've had thousands, well, a lot of them. And if you think this is a crisis, you should be in some other conversations. But we've always found a way. We have so many agreements. We agree on the main things. We want to get Iran, the nuclear program in Iran, finished. We want to make sure that Iran doesn't pose a threat to Israel, to the Middle East, to America, that it doesn't develop nuclear weapons and the means to deliver them, not only to Israel and to every capital in Europe, but to every city in the United States. That's our common goal. That's what we set out to do. And to expand the circle of peace, as the president and I did in the Abraham Accords together. So we have common goals. Sometimes we have, as in the best of families, you have these tactical disagreements. We always find a way to work them out. And we do so as great friends. We can disagree in the morning, and by the afternoon, we have common action.
10: It's a statesman right there. Cut seven, go.
19: On the call, what is your expectation for what the president expects from you now when it comes to Lebanon and fighting Hezbollah?
20: I think he understands that Lebanon has been taken hostage by Hezbollah. It's basically taken over the country. It's an Iranian proxy that puts all the citizens of Lebanon at gunpoint and uses Lebanon as a platform to launch terror missiles into our cities, to launch killer drones against our civilians. And so if we want to save Lebanon, and if we want to get a Lebanese-Israeli peace, as I do, we have to disarm Hezbollah, and we have to demilitarize Lebanon. And I think that's a goal that, it's not I think, I know that this is a goal that the president and I share, and that's what we have to do. So we're trying to, how shall I say this, degrade Hezbollah so that a free and independent Lebanon can emerge. We're still working on it, but we're on route.
19: But did you tell him that you would stop in order to get the peace talks going?
20: No, I think what we discussed is something else. They were firing, Hezbollah was firing these terror missiles into our cities. You know, they hide behind their civilians and they fire at our civilians. Like Hamas in Gaza, they commit double war crimes. And we are responding, we're targeting the terrorists themselves. The terrorist chieftains, many of them are in Beirut. So they're giving orders to target our cities from Beirut. And we said, if you keep on targeting Israeli territory and our cities and our communities, then we'll take out these terror chieftains in Beirut with surgical strikes. And an understanding seemed to have evolved two days ago, really, that they will not target Israeli territory and we will not target the terrorists in Beirut.
19: Has that helped?
20: I'm not sure, because it looks like we're checking this, that they fired into our territory. In this case, if that happens, we'll obviously respond. But I think that on the whole, that's a beginning of a change. But ultimately, the change has to be the disarm Hezbollah. You know, you can't have these genocidal terrorists taking over this poor country of Lebanon, using it to try to invade Israel the way that Hamas invaded us, murder our civilians, decapitate our men, rape our women. It's just no country would accept.
10: Sounds pretty reasonable to me, doesn't it, Mr. Producer? I think so. We'll be right back.
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0: have in front of me a joint statement of the United States, Lebanon, and Israel. The United States convened the fourth high-level trilateral meeting between Israeli and Lebanese representatives. As a result of the U.S.-led negotiations, Israel and Lebanon agreed to the implementation of a ceasefire. Got a lot of ceasefires going, don't we? Ceasefire is contingent on a complete cessation of Hezbollah fire and the evacuation of all Hezbollah operatives from the southern Latani sector. That's pretty good. The two sides agreed with the guidance of the United States to swiftly advance the creation of pilot zones in which the Lebanese armed forces will take exclusive control of the territory to the exclusion of all non-state actors. These steps will enable progress towards a comprehensive peace and security agreement. All countries reaffirmed that the future of the relationship between Israel and Lebanon must be decided by the two sovereign governments. They rejected any attempt by any state or non-state actor to hold Lebanon's future hostage. Israel and Lebanon reaffirmed that they have no hostile intent toward one another and committed to continuing direct negotiations to build confidence, resolve all outstanding issues, and work toward a comprehensive agreement between the two countries. The delegations discussed a security framework building on discussions at the Pentagon on May 29, aimed at sustainably ensuring the sovereignty, security, and territorial integrity of Lebanon and Israel. This includes the dismantlement of non-state armed groups and the prevention of their reemergence. I can see the influence of Netanyahu here, which is on Hamas, the focus on Hamas. They cannot be involved. They need to be disarmed. They need to be moved. But then again, Hamas is supposed to be disarmed too, and they've been rearming. I'm just pointing it out as a practical matter. All parties condemned Iran's attacks on countries in the region and ongoing activities that undermine stability throughout the Middle East, whether through support for proxies and all other acts of aggression. The United States reiterated its ongoing support for both governments to exercise their sovereignty. It reaffirmed that any agreement to cease hostilities must be reached directly between the two governments, brokered by the U.S., and not through any separate track, meaning the U.N. The United States underscored its intent to support the Lebanese armed forces with the aim of improving their capacity and enabling the effective exercise of sovereignty throughout the Lebanese territory. It emphasized Secretary Rubio's June 2 statement that Hezbollah is not just an enemy of Israel and an enemy of America, but an enemy of Lebanon. Israel reaffirmed that its security and respect for its territorial integrity can only be achieved through the disarmament of Hezbollah and the dismantlement of its infrastructure throughout Lebanon. It emphasized the importance of direct negotiations under the leadership of the United States to resolve all outstanding issues and achieve durable peace and security. You can see pounding away at the Hezbollah issue. Doesn't it sound that way, Rich? Over and over again. Lebanon reaffirmed the necessity for mutual respect of internationally recognized borders, the urgent need for full implementation, the cessation of hostilities, underscoring the principle of territorial integrity and full state sovereignty. Lebanon committed to enhancing the capacity of the Lebanese armed forces, with U.S. support, to assert effective control throughout the country. The two parties agreed to reconvene the political and security tracks the week of June 22 with a view toward reaching a comprehensive agreement. The United States agreed to continue facilitating communication between the parties in the interim. Wow. Sounds very good. But it's very important here for one reason. Does anybody know? Raise your hand. Raise your hand. Anybody know? It separates the Lebanon Hezbollah issue from the Iran issue or deal. See what I mean, Mr. Producer? Which is genius on the part, I think, of the Israelis. That's my guess. That's how I'm reading it the first time, too. Very, very important. Very, very important. Let's see here. Just writing notes to myself. All right. We shall see, because I think there was an effort or a belief, at least on my part, that our negotiators were trying to... I don't trust this envoy, Thomas Barak, and the others. But what I was sensing, at least, no, I haven't talked to anybody, what I was sensing was that they were trying to pull Hezbollah and thereby Lebanon into any agreement with Iran, which would be a disaster for Israel because it has to be able to deal with Hezbollah. There was an agreement signed in 1983. I just went through it during the break. There were a lot of promises and red lines and all the rest, but the Lebanese government couldn't perform them because it was undermined by Hezbollah, backed by Syria, among others, and the Palestinians. So it all fell apart. So I don't know what will happen here, but this seems to lay it out decently. We'll be right back. 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
0: 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America's turning 250. God bless America. And we are celebrating with NASCAR. 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

0: Mark Levin, speaking to the 4 out of 5 Americans who are literate at 877-381-3811.
1: Probably 3 out of 5 now, I would say, Mr. Producer. I wanted to play one more Netanyahu, and then we're going to get to callers, if that's okay. Let's go to cut 8, please. Go.
2: Did he say that you'd be in jail if not for me?
3: Look, I'm not going to get into the details, but he's been very vocal about the absurdity of this fake trial that I'm going through. You know, they asked me, I don't know if this came up with the last time you were here, but since then.
2: 2 years ago, yeah.
3: Yeah, well, since then, they've asked me in the court, you know, I'm supposed to be receiving gifts. So one of the first things they said to me is, Prime Minister, 30 years ago, your 5-year-old child received a Bugs Bunny gift from a friend. So this trial is ridiculous. The president understands what a ridiculous trial is, and he's been very vocal about that. I appreciate it. So, but it's unraveling on its own. It's just so ridiculous.
1: Mm-hmm. Thought you'd want to hear that, because it's true. No secret that expenses in the summer go way high. You've got camp to pay for. You've got, maybe you want to take a trip. Maybe you need to put money aside because you don't want to send your kids to the rotten government schools. Maybe you've got a kid in college or going to college, whatever it is. Plus, on top of that, you have these credit cards where you built up all this debt during the Biden regime and so forth. Well, look, you're not alone, you know. There's a lot of people in this position.

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0: Can they repeat that, Mr. Producer? No, just kidding. Don't worry, America. Don't worry. Okay. Let's take some calls here. I'm pulling it up. Stick with me. You know what I really hate? Like, my iPhone overnight, Apple, put new software in there. I didn't even have a say over it, Mr. Producer. Last night it happened, and I can't, I'm doing stuff. How do I get to this again and that? Oh, what a pain in the you-know-what. Hello, what a pain in the you-know-what. All right, let's take some calls, shall we? Yes, we can. Jerry, El Paso, Texas, the great KTSM. Go.
2: Hi, Mark. Thank you, Professor Denali, for taking my call. Yes, sir.
0: Thank you.
2: I'm here.
0: Thank you. Yes, sir.
2: Okay. Okay, your question was, what would we do if America was attacked? Based on history, 1916, we spent a whole year chasing down Pancho Villa for attacking Columbus, New Mexico. And that's where we got out of that. We got the great general, Patton. And
0: he also invented something else. What did he do? Standing machine gun on what was then a Jeep.
2: Oh, okay.
0: Literally the forerunner to tanks.
2: Yes, sir. You're correct.
0: They were chasing them down, put these machine guns basically on the tripods, on the trucks, on the vehicles. And you're right. This is where he earned his spurs. You're right. And that's what we did. We weren't going to put up with this, were we, Jerry?
2: No, sir. No, sir. And also after 9/11, we spent 10 years hunting down a man called Osama bin Laden.
0: Mm-hmm.
2: Okay, but I think we've lost that mark somewhere.
0: Seems like it. The enemy
2: has changed tactics. They put down the AKs and the RPGs, and they put on a suit, picked up a pen and a checkbook, and now they're trying to defeat us from within, without firing a shot.
0: Mm-hmm. It's a great way to put it, Jerry. They're doing to us what we did to the Soviet Union. In some ways.
2: Yes, sir. And one of the things I get upset about is people complain about forever wars. Well, you got to fight forever if the enemy is fighting you forever.
0: Yes, evil is forever. But if they mean fight a war to win it, they don't sound like it today, these woke right types, do they? They keep telling us to find an off-ramp.
2: No, sir. They don't.
0: That means this regime will not be destroyed. What do you think of that?
2: I think that's crazy.
0: Mm-hmm.
2: My dad went to Europe via Omaha Beach.
0: Boy.
2: And he went all the way to the Rhine River, and he lost a lot of friends.
0: Yeah.
2: Yes, sir. Yes, sir.
0: Well, God bless you and your family, man, and you take care of yourself. And El Paso's pretty close to the border, isn't it?
2: Yes, sir. I live 8 miles from the border.
0: Yeah, it's right there. So, we have a great station there, KTSN. We've been there almost from the beginning. All right, brother, you take care of yourself. God bless. We wouldn't tolerate this, not for a second. All right, I lost caller two. Who was that, number two, Mr. Producer? Tom in New Jersey, go right ahead, please. I think it said Mount Clair, didn't it? I'm doing it by memory. I got to.
3: Mount Clair is right. That's
0: 12 yeah, go right ahead.
3: Of New York City.
0: You got it.
3: Can you hear me?
0: What? No, I hear you. Go right ahead.
3: I want to talk about some things about Iran.
0: Uh-huh.
3: And the central concept is Shia Twelvers is the vitally important but largely unrecognized answer to the epic fury questions, why Iran and why now?
0: Explain what you mean by 12 or the imam, the 12th imam, I think you mean. Go ahead.
3: Yes, because you mentioned that on your Sunday show.
0: Right.
3: And that was the first time I'd heard that term used in any American broadcast while this whole thing has been going on. And yet it's a central concept. Why a central concept? Because the Democrats are getting away with saying this is just an arbitrary, unnecessary war by Trump, and it's certainly not an imminent threat.
0: Mm-hmm.
3: Marco Rubio has done a pretty good job on the imminent threat, but the why Iran is because Shia Twelvers, you know, the Democrats are saying basically, suppose Iran got a nuclear weapon. Well, North Korea has nuclear weapons. They don't worry about them.
0: Right.
3: You know, so it's a why bother? The reason it's
0: and
3: not
0: so your
3: why.
0: Point is they will use the nuclear weapons. It's not the same as North Korea.
3: My point is that their religion requires them to use a nuclear weapon.
0: Exactly.
3: And Trump hasn't made the point with that kind of force.
0: Mm-hmm.
3: And so what I'm urging is, because you've got access to a lot of people in the administration and such, I think we need a new Trump address. I remember the one on the 28th, the 6 or 8 minute address.
0: Mm-hmm.
3: And he got rave reviews from Sean Hannity and I think from you. But I thought he'd largely missed the important point. That is, their religion.
0: I don't even remember it at this point, to be honest with you.
3: Their religion requires them if they have nuclear weapons.
0: All right,
3: weapons.
0: Sir, I know. We got that. I've said it here over and over and over again. I've said it on Fox. I've said it on my podcast. I've gone back deeply into what the Imam 12th Imam is. I've gone through what their writings say, what their constitution says. I don't know what else to do. Thank you for your call. Have I not, Mr. Producer? What else am I supposed to do? I should go knock on the White House door and say, Mr. President, the 12th Imam, he watches the show on the weekends. He inquires of me. He does those things. I'm not going to get into it. It's not a matter of people not knowing. They know. Now, let's see here. Bear with me, America. I'm going to pull this up. Hold on. Okay, we have Rich, East Haven, Connecticut, the great WVOM. You're on, sir.
4: Hi, Mark. I agree 100% with your view on military action against Iran. One thing I don't hear a lot about is the monetary incentives to keep the strait closed and the possible influence it might have. There are entities that are making great profits every day the strait is closed. It doesn't cost any more money to extract oil from the ground as it did before. The world oil companies and everybody makes profit off of them. Don't give a damn about America first.
0: All right, let's slow down a second. So the oil that goes through the straits, 20% of the world's oil is not moving.
4: Right.
0: So the market price, because supply can't meet demand, goes up. Whether you're selling sour pickles, whether you're selling automobile tires, hot dogs, gold, silver, or oil. Because there's a greater demand. Because there's less product available. That's how it works. Our oil companies are actually quite small compared to the oil conglomerates that are owned by the Arab countries, as an example. You can go look that up yourself. You'll even see the charts. I've studied this over the years because it always comes up. So it's not that our oil companies are ripping us off, making a lot of money. They're part of a worldwide market that doesn't know borders. It's that simple. Whether it's gold or copper or nickel or whatever it is, it deals in a world market. So while we don't really need any of the oil that goes through the straits, that's 20% of the oil, that means these other countries are having to buy oil from somewhere else. The president has even said, buy it from us. He doesn't say that anymore, but he said, buy it from us. Well, they're buying it from wherever they can. And when they buy it from wherever they can, the price goes up. It's not the oil company sitting there in America saying, you know what, let's make more money. They will make more money. There's no question about it. But that's not the driving force. The driving force is the international worldwide market, because you have 80% of the oil where you once had 100% of the oil. And China needs it, and so forth and so on. Now, even if we're not selling it to China, oil is like water. That is, let's just say we're selling it to free democracies. That's fine, but China's getting it somewhere else. So it affects the price of oil on the world market. In these commodity markets, I'm not a commodity trader, are worldwide markets. That's what they are. When I talk about gold on this program, I talk many times about what central banks are doing. I don't talk about only in the United States what's happening with gold, because that's not really reflective of what's happening with gold. If you have all these external pressures, people purchasing gold or people purchasing silver, the worldwide price for gold and silver goes up. So the worldwide price for oil is going up. That's why the president is trying to end this sooner than later. It's not that we use the straits. We have oil. It's that we spend more money for it because of the market price. I hope that helps, Rich, but it's a good call. I appreciate it, buddy. Take care of yourself. A lot going on out there, folks. I didn't cover everything I wanted to, but we covered a lot. And more important than that, I think we spent enough time on it where you can actually follow this as closely as you wish and pick up where I left off. There's always tomorrow anyway. I want to thank you as always. We'll be right back.
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12: Heads are exploding in Chicago. 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

0: you really want another summer? 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Folks, please take advantage of this because I don't know how much longer it's going to last. 101 nights at home for you to try it over 3 months during the summertime. It'll do exactly what I say it will do. Try it out, folks. I know you'll like it. And don't forget our friends at Pure Talk. 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Dial #250, say Mark Levin, to switch in as little as 10 minutes. Again, folks, try it. You're going to like it, just like my other products here. Dial #250, say Mark Levin today. Pure Talk is the best of the best. It's the absolutely the best of the best. We salute our armed forces, police officers, firefighters, emergency personnel, ICE, our truckers, the men and women in Israel, the men and women in Ukraine, the men and women in Persia. We haven't forgotten you. And you, the great American people. Thank God for each one of you. I'll see you here tomorrow night, the #2 radio show in America.
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7: Getting mild to warm, but those rain chances, they're going to be increasing by the end of the week. A few clouds around tonight, low 63. Almost a hot day, really Thursday. Sunshine, a high of 87, a gusty south to southwest breeze. Then a good chance of showers and some thunderstorms later on Friday. Still looking at a high up in the mid-80s. From the Weather Channel, I'm meteorologist Mark Thibodeau, WLS AM 890, with another update in 30 minutes.
8: Ceasefire is holding. I'm Lisa Lacera, Fox News. So says President Trump, despite Iran's strikes on its Gulf state neighbors.
9: President Trump is downplaying Iranian airstrikes on Kuwait, a barrage that killed at least one civilian and wounded others.
10: There's a reason for everything, and we hit them pretty hard the night before, and actually last night.
9: The president says he considers the ceasefire with Iran to still be in place.
10: It's a different part of the world. You know, I'd say in that part of the world, ceasefire is when you're shooting in a more moderate manner.
9: President Trump says he also believes Iran is moving closer to signing a deal to abandon its nuclear program, an agreement he says that could come together by this weekend.
8: Fox's Jared Halpern at the White House. This is the House passes a measure that would end the action in Iran. It next heads to the Senate. Meanwhile, Israel and Lebanon have agreed to renew their ceasefire and create a number of security zones inside Lebanon where Hezbollah would be banned. The countries with the announcement after a fourth round of U.S. mediated talks at the State Department. A man shot and killed by the FBI this morning after a nearly 16-hour hostage standoff in Southern California.
11: Special agent in charge of the FBI Sacramento field office, Sid Patel, identifying Anthony Scott Searles Harris as the 41-year-old fatally shot after taking 10 people hostage inside a Bakersfield office building.
12: He was no stranger to law enforcement and has a criminal history of using weapons to commit violent offenses.
11: Calling the suspect a registered sex offender who was dishonorably discharged from the U.S. Army in 2007. The standoff began when officers responded to a call about a bomb threat inside the building that houses bank and school district employees.
13: We're incredibly relieved to report that all of the hostages that were involved have been safely recovered and reunited with their families.
11: Bakersfield Assistant Chief of Police, Jeremy Blake Moore.
8: Fox's Christian Goodwin. 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
8: The sole survivor of a family massacre in Iowa speaks out about his father, who authorities say committed the crime.
25: Jonathan McFarland, during a vigil on Tuesday, said he's in denial, and despite what his father did, he will love and miss him. On Monday, Ryan McFarland Sr. killed his wife Lisa, daughter Kylie, and two sons, Mark and Ryan Jr. Also killed in two other locations were two stepsons, Austin Harris and Dakota Whitlock. McFarland Sr. killed himself after police tracked him down along a riverfront trail. Jonathan McFarland said he doesn't know why he was spared and still can't believe it really happened. Police believe a domestic dispute led to the murder-suicide. Grinnell Scott, Fox News.
8: Portugal and Austria have defeated Germany for seats on the UN Security Council. Five countries are elected by secret ballot every year. An iconic retailer making a comeback as another is topping a prestigious list.
6: Macy's is reporting signs of its turnaround strategy working. Sales rose in the recent quarter. Earnings topped expectations. CEO Tony Spring says customers are responding at Macy's and its Bloomingdale's chain, which he says is leading in modern luxury. And Amazon, the e-commerce and cloud computing giant, is now number one on Fortune 500's list of America's largest companies measured by revenue. It took over the spot from Walmart, which held the title for 13 years. Walmart is now second, followed by United Health Group, then Apple and Alphabet. Janine Coselda, Fox News.
8: Ford is recalling almost 420,000 vehicles because of a seatbelt issue that may result in an injury in a crash. The automaker also says it's recalling more than 4,600 Bronco, Sport, and Maverick vehicles and issuing a do-not-drive warning due to a suspension-related issue. I'm Lee Silasara. This is Fox News.
17: America's turning 250. 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
19: How did I lose weight? And I did. Lean, right here. I did. I love this stuff. Listen, Brickhouse Nutrition been with me for a long time. So chatting with Miles, I'm up at like 235. True story, I never minded being 235, but you know what minded? My knees that were falling apart and my back. I'm like, I don't know what, before I started really lifting, probably about 190. So 235 was a lot. I said, I got to lose some LBs, Miles. He said, Dan, we're going to sick our team of docs and researchers on it, and we're going to get you a really good product because I don't want to take a lot of these needles and stuff. You know what he did? He got lean. He got lean. I got lean using Lean, L-E-A-N. The product works. Me and Paula both use it. I'm now down about 200, 202. Losing weight's a pain. I've been there. 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
20: Do you have any medical advice for the Americans out there that are suffering from a very serious ailment called Trump derangement syndrome?
21: I am concerned about folks who have focused their entire life energy on dislike of the president. It's disheartening to see people lost in that way, but, you know, it's treating stupid is really hard.
23: Yes, treating stupid is really hard. That's a medical doctor and a surgeon and professor of medicine and surgery. Treating stupid as a doctor is really hard. Trump derangement syndrome, TDS. We know it exists, but is there a known medical treatment? And Dr. Mehmet Oz says, well, you know, treating stupid is very... It's not to say there is no treatment available at all, but... But it may not go the way you want. A very good and happy Wednesday to you, and welcome back once again. It is hump day in the Clinton household. And Hillary certainly knows what that means. She's got to be out of the house. Well, actually, as of just a few minutes ago, she had to be out of the house because Bill is going to, you know, get going. It's hump day. He's still at it. He's trying hard. That's what he's doing. And we have mailbag day here on the Chris Plant Show. And I think we're still taking queries, which are like questions, queries there, but sometimes a little bit more fun because, you know, there's a lot going on there. We've got that because it's Wednesday, it's hump day, it's mailbag day, and all that good stuff going on. And we are at 888-630-9625. 888-630-9625 is the telephone number here. Absolutely. And entirely toll-free for you, our beloved listeners out there in America and around the world, because we do, thanks to Al Gore and his amazing internet, we do have listeners all over the world. We have listeners in Vietnam. We have listeners in Sweden. We have listeners in Germany. We have listeners in Latin America. We've had Latin America down there where the Latinx people in the Latinx part of the world in particular listening because of Al Gore and his amazing internet and global connectivity. He really is a charter member of the patriarchy, isn't he? He's a very patriarchal person, this Albert Gore, Al Gore. So we've got that going. We've got things going on because the Democrats, you know, they're still running this guy, the Plattner, the Nazi, as he's called, the Nazi. And he's, what else is he, Michael? He's an anti-Semite and he's pro-terrorists. He's not on Team America. He's a freak show. And that's why the Democrats like him. He did serve in the U.S. military, which the United States have that for the Democrat Party. That's pretty unusual, very unusual, because they're not on Team America, not even close. But he continues to stir interest from the news media, who are trying desperately to protect him and defend him and deflect for him and to minimize as many atrocities. But the Democrats, you know how they are. So we've got that, and I've got because now people, Democrats, are actually being asked about him only by conservative media. The Democrat media are just looking to smooth things over for him, and they're not the good guys. And you know this Democrat, he's an Obama guy. Faiz Shakir. He's out there talking about these. Anybody that goes after Democrats, well, the anti-Semites come after them. You don't have to be Jewish. They just start accuse you of taking money from Jews, taking money from AIPAC, you know, the American-Israeli Political Action Committee and all that. And, funded by AIPAC. The Jews are behind this guy, and that's what the Obama people and the Democrats are peddling. It reminds me, Michael, of the Barack Hussein Obama's. I did my live hit with WLS in Chicago this morning a couple of hours ago, and talking about the ridiculous Obama not a library in Chicago, and how they're selling little replicas of the awful, ugly building that might be about 5 inches tall, 5 1/4 inches tall, I think, and it's made of metal of some kind, and it might make a good doorstop. I was going back and forth with Mike Opelka on this, and we agreed it might make a good doorstop, but we were making fun of that when I was on with WLS this morning, and the whole Obama library thing cost you $30 to get in, and you got to show ID. It's not like voting, you know. It's very different. So we've got that. But talking to them, the good people in Chicago, and Chicago is just a loony bin these days because of what the Democrats have done. They're very, very unwell. But we've got this Graham Plattner person, And I'll tell you that the Democrats out there are like, you know, sure, he whatever he does in every porta potty he sees, and he's sending porn texts to how many different women, not his wife, shortly after getting married, and he's rooting for Hamas and, well, for radical Islamic terrorists and against America, and an American soldier shot four times in combat by the Taliban, and he wished him said he should be dead and preferred that he be dead. And the news media, they come out and they defend him and they protect him. And the Democrats, the Obama people and beyond, they say, well, don't worry about that. Anybody that's critical of him is just taking money from Jews. That's what they said, because this guy is an anti-Semite plattener, lots of anti-Semitic things and anti-Israel things. And they claim there's a difference, but there isn't. And remarkable stuff. But Faiz Shakir and other Democrats, oh, it's the Jews. It's the Jews behind everything. It's pretty remarkable stuff, I've got to say. But in the meantime, the news media are doing everything they can to protect and defend Plattner with his Nazi tattoo. He's got the Nazi tattoo on his chest. No big deal. The Democrats like, well, just, you know, put a little Abner tattoo over it and see if that'll be okay. So they're out there, and John Carl and Cory Booker and all the other Democrats. This Auchincloss guy sounds like he might be wanted at The Hague, but really I think he's a member of the Kennedy family, so pay no attention to that. But we've got that for you. And also, the Democrats in New Jersey yesterday elected a guy who's a terrorist. The Democrats elected a guy who's a radical Islamic jihadi terrorist, and he was buddies and apparently a character witness for the Blind Sheikh, who is the radical Islamic terrorist that blew up the World Trade Center building with a truck bomb in the underground parking garage. I think that was back in 1995. And turns out this guy that the Democrats elected yesterday, he's a terrorist-loving, terroristic terrorist, and Muslim, the Muslim kind, a radical Islamic jihadi terrorist. And the Democrats are good with that because they're terrorists. His name is Hamaway. And Hamaway, he's... The Blind Sheikh is one of his guys. He's affiliated with, what is it, Al-Qaeda? It's Al-Qaeda. He's affiliated with an Al-Qaeda group, an Al-Qaeda-linked group. And the Democrats are proud that they're electing radical Islamic terrorists. They elected one as mayor of New York, and now they've got one that they want to put in the House of Representatives from New Jersey because they love the jihad, the Democrats. So this is what they're doing. They shouldn't be allowed to have elections, honestly, and they shouldn't be allowed to vote the way that they're voting. Pretty extraordinary stuff. They also had some voting in California yesterday. They had the governor's race. It's a primary, but they've got a freak show jungle primary because Ooga Booga, the Democrat Party, is from the third world. They're not liberals. They're the left. But they had the governor's race there, the gubernatorial. Steve Hilton is from another country, and he's the best pick, of course. And then they got Tom Steyer, the billionaire, the multi-billionaire, who's buying. He's spending hundreds of millions of dollars of his own money on trying to get elected to something so he could get a $190,000 a year job. He's spending hundreds of millions of dollars so that it'd take him like a couple of centuries to earn the money back. But he doesn't care because he's a Democrat, you know, and he must have stolen the money or something. It's pretty amazing stuff. But Tom Steyer, this Javier Becerra guy who used to be a House member and also a Democrat cabinet member, and he's not good. He's a hack. He's pure political meat, and we've got that. And what's happening there? Here's the funny thing. Then Los Angeles, California, they're having their mayoral. They're going to decide who's the lucky winner of the mayoral contest in Los Angeles. You too could be mayor of Los Angeles. Good for you. Currently, it's Karen Bass, who's a terrible Democrat hack, was a member of the House of Representatives, became mayor of Los Angeles, and then they got this crazy woman. What's her name? Ramon. She's a socialist. She's from India. She is not on Team America at all, and that's perfect for the Democrats, as long as she hates the Jews, because, you know, back to the Tom Lehrer song there. So we've got... We got Karen Bass and this Ramon woman who is a socialist, and she, what she wanted, she gave up, I guess, on defunding the police, but she's been living on the idea of defunding the police for a long, long time now. And the Democrats say, yeah, more crime. Let's what can we do to help murderers? And the Democrats get to work on that. And they're pretty good at that. They're pretty good at helping criminals because, you know, in their core, they're criminals themselves. So they love crime and they love criminals and all of that stuff. So we've got, Karen Bass and this Ramon socialist from India, defund the police. You know, the Democrats love choosing people for high elected office, like, Ayanna Pressley and Ilhan Omar. And they like to pick people that don't have American values and don't come from American customs and traditions, didn't have them at the dinner table, didn't have them in the backyard, didn't have a backyard, didn't have any of it. But they love, and this Ramon socialist defund the police lady is one of those. She's fortunately not doing well. It's kind of down to Karen Bass, who I was predicting a week ago will win because Democrats keep voting for their own demise. And voting for Karen Bass is a vote for your own demise. There is really no doubt about that. And also there is, of course, Spencer Pratt, who is the one that infuriates the Democrats. He is apparently a registered Republican, but he's as a voter, but he's running as an independent. And he would be the best choice. If I were in Los Angeles, I'd be voting for Spencer Pratt. Then he's got, I don't know, 18%, less than 20%, maybe 19% of the vote, because that's a percentage of Republicans registered to vote there. But, you know, if he could pull out a 1 or 2% victory, that'd be great. But here's the trick, guys. Here's the trick. Because the Democrats are not good at anything but stealing and lying. And the thing is that there's a newspaper in Washington, D.C. called The Hill. It's called The Hill. That's a reference to Capitol Hill. And their headline is that it could take days or even, wait a minute, weeks for the Democrats in California to tell us who won their primary elections, not even the actual general elections, but the primary elections. And they're saying, well, it could be weeks, I kid you not, weeks before we know who won in California, before we in the L.A. Mayor's race and the California governor's race. The people at The Hill, their headline today, it could be weeks. Why? California's primary vote count could take days, hyphen, or even weeks. Could take because they're the third world, because they shouldn't be allowed to hold elections because they're stealing it, and they're gonna keep counting. You know, it's the old Joseph Stalin line. It's not who votes that counts. It's who counts the votes, right? That's an old Stalinist thing about faking elections and stealing. And the Democrats are there. They are, boy, they're pretty much there. So we've got an update on the mayoral race in Los Angeles, California. Karen Bass and Spencer Pratt and defund the police socialist Ramon. And the Democrats are doing great. The governor's race, Steve Hilton is the person California would want if they were rational, but they may not be. Tom Steyer, the billionaire, buying his way into a $190,000 a year job. And Javier Becerra, who's just bitter and angry and wants division, but he gives you a lizard-like smile as he does it. Also big news at CBS yesterday, CBS News and 60 Minutes, Scott Pelley. We've been making fun of Scott Pelley here for years, and I haven't done it lately, but I used to do a Scott Pelley impersonation too. The Scott Pelley, and he was fired yesterday by the people at 60 Minutes, and this is causing a great deal of upheaval among left wingers who always saw 60 Minutes as one of the Democrat Party's locked-in propaganda outlets, and has been for decades and decades. And they've raised people like Scott Pelley inside the organization who believe that they're entitled, extremely entitled to everything there. But I got a funny letter from the new executive producer of 60 Minutes firing Scott Pelley, and the letter firing Scott Pelley has been made public. And I laughed a bit when I read it this morning. It was amusing, I think. It was pretty well written. I think maybe the new executive producer will do well. We are at 888-630-9625, 888-630-9625. That's right. Could take weeks in California because they're the third world. Yeah, and there's terrorists that the Democrat Adam Hamaway in New Jersey. This is remarkable. The New York Post. Democrat Adam Hamaway wins New Jersey House primary after volunteering with Al-Qaeda-linked group. The Democrats are literally with Hamas and ISIS and Hezbollah and Iran and funding Iran. They're with MS-13. They're with Tren de Aragua. They're against the police. They're against immigration enforcement. They are not on Team America. They're waging civil war against the United States. And in Virginia, transgender children. You know how Democrats love transgender children? Well, they've got a creepy sex offender who says that he's a bearded lady and he goes into high school women's locker rooms and shower rooms. And the Democrats say that's okay because he's a convicted sex offender, child pornography. And you'll never guess what a judge did in this case with the sex offender going into women's locker rooms and stuff. Got that coming up as well. 888-630-9625.
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19: 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Pritzker, he was in Chicago and he's attacking Trump. Orange man bad. And crime good. 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
26: Maybe if they need some revenue in the city of Chicago, could they send Governor Pritzker down to the local casinos? 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
30: Heart disease is still the leading cause of death here in the United States and around the world. But what if there was something you could do earlier in life to reduce the odds of becoming a statistic? Well, here in the United States, tens of millions of adults already take a statin to lower their cholesterol. But new guidance put out by the American College of Cardiology and the American Heart Association now emphasize that treating high cholesterol sooner could significantly reduce a person's lifetime risk of heart attack or stroke. How early are we talking? In your 30s, believe it or not. Of course, you need to talk to your doctor about whether statins are right for you,

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1: 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Pritzker, he was in Chicago and he's attacking Trump. Orange man bad. And crime good. Police bad. 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
1: And we have returned. And we learned last night, really, that they have rescheduled the White House Correspondents' Dinner. You know, it was called short because a Democrat suicide attacker, a gunman, attacked the annual black tie dinner with the President of the United States and most of the cabinet. And he was an angry, bitter Democrat. The Democrat Party made him angry and bitter and hateful and Trump derangement syndrome. And he attacked the White House Correspondents' Dinner. You may recall there was lots of gunfire. It's amazing. It wasn't worse than it turned out to be, because it certainly could easily have been a lot worse than it was. But the mad gunman, the Democrat who attacked the bar, it's quite sad that he wasn't gunned down, because it was he said in his manifesto that he was thinking that he wasn't going to survive the attack. So he planned for it to be a suicide attack. He wanted it to be a suicide attack, and unfortunately he didn't get the suicide out of it. But fortunately he didn't massacre a bunch of people at the White House Correspondents' Dinner. So that is that's good news. Now we learned. See, there you go. Hey, there's a Democrat. Who invited the Democrat? Come on, it's a black tie dinner. Put your AK-47 down, boy. But they have rescheduled the dinner now. The dinner has been rescheduled. And here's the headline from Kate.

0: KSL, KSL. Trump to attend rescheduled White House Correspondents Association dinner on July 24th. July 24th is the new date. That's a Friday night. It's in July, as you might expect. President Donald Trump will attend the rescheduled White House Correspondents Association dinner on July 24th. The president himself said on Truth Social Post on Tuesday, yesterday, nearly 3 months after the annual event was postponed following a shooting because Democrats, they're assassins and murderers and terrorists, and they're mentally ill, and many of them cross-dressers, too. The black tie gathering of journalists and politicians in Washington was postponed after a suspect, it's a suspect, that's what we call Democrats, a suspect stormed a security checkpoint and fired a shotgun outside the event on April 25th with Trump in attendance. Trump and First Lady Melania Trump were safely rushed out of the dinner. In a letter to the White House Correspondents Association to members on Tuesday, Association President and CBS News Senior White House Correspondent Weijia Zhang, she was the president at the dinner, the president of the Correspondents Association during the dinner, and she was slow to figure out what was going on, if you remember the video of her. She said the decision to reschedule was not automatic, and the event will feature significantly enhanced safety measures and new access procedures. Everyone has to show up naked and walk through the magnetometers, stripped bare naked, and it'll make it less interesting, probably, for the most part. Trump, who has a history of maligning the media, KSL writes here, posted that Zhang, you know, the Weijia Zhang of CBS News, asked him to attend and speak, and that he accepted. He added, "I don't know whether or not I will give the same rather nasty statements, whether honestly, within the same nasty statements, at least as it concerns certain people. But we will soon find out." He's teasing it already. It's pretty funny. That's good stuff. So President Trump said the event will take place at the Waldorf Astoria in Washington, D.C. That is great. That's the old Trump Hotel. It was the Trump Hotel. And they sold it. And when they sold it, it became a Waldorf Astoria before the Trump family took it over. It was the old post office pavilion and a great building in Washington, a classic building. I can see the tower from my home. You can see it from most places in the city. The Waldorf Astoria on Pennsylvania Avenue, not far from the White House. The Trump Organization developed the hotel, once a federal office building, and sold it in 2022. Weijia Zhang, CBS News, said in her letter that the association, the White House Correspondents Association, had raised funds to ensure association members who purchased tickets will not have to pay if they attend the second event, which she described as a more intimate gathering. There are only eight people, it turns out. There, it's just one table in the corner. It's not really, I made up the eight people thing, but this dinner will not only be an opportunity to carry out our program, Weijia Zhang wrote, it will be a statement that violence has no place in American life, and a free press will not be intimidated into silence. Sure, except when the Democrats shut him down on Twitter and all that stuff. The annual gala, a Washington fixture for more than a century, raises funds for journalism scholarships and celebrates the Constitution's First Amendment, which guarantees free speech and a free press, free to malign Republicans and fluff Democrats and to misrepresent the news of the day. In 2011, Democratic President Barack Obama used his association speech, the White House Correspondents' Dinner speech, to roast Trump. Yes, he did. Then attending the dinner as a real estate mogul and reality television star. That was a great moment, I've got to say. Trump waited, however, until this year to make his first appearance as president at the White House Correspondents Association dinner. His attendance and the tone of his expected remarks at the April event were highly anticipated in Washington. Highly anticipated. So the dinner is coming back. And also, I saw, I think, who was that? I think it was the Fox News White House correspondent lady on television yesterday. Jackie Heinrich, and she is the incoming president. She'll be the president of the White House Correspondents Association, and therefore she'll honcho the dinner next year. And she was on the television yesterday, Jackie Heinrich, and the question was asked because, like, oh, the White House Correspondents Dinner, we're going to do a redo because the Democrats shut the place up like the criminal, terrorist, mass murderers that they all long to be. Jackie, you know, they're building a new ballroom on the grounds of the White House property. The old East Wing is becoming a big ballroom, kind of a big addition to the White House. And I guess it'll be big enough to have the White House Correspondents Association dinner, right? And I think it was John Roberts who was asking her, Jackie Heinrich, about this. And Jackie Heinrich, her response, raised an eyebrow with me anyway. And I thought, oh, that's kind of interesting. Jackie Heinrich on having the White House Correspondents' Dinner, the annual black tie dinner with the press, at the incoming, the now under construction, ballroom at the White House.
1: It cuts against the independence of the press from the government that it covers. So we would never hold our annual event on government property. That was well understood by the White House. There are also a lot of, you know, government ethics rules. I think a lot of our organizations would not approve of us getting a gift that is paid for by taxpayer dollars in the form of a venue that is public property. So we keep it off-site.
0: So we keep it off-site, and that is, I'm actually not surprised. This is the way that people in the news media in Washington used to speak. Now it's not with Jackie Heinrich at Fox News, but now it's mostly Trump derangement syndrome when you hear them saying things that might sound like they're standing up for journalistic integrity and objectivity and not being in bed with the people you cover and all of that good stuff. You know, that's what would have come out of any newsroom that I actually worked in the old days. They'd say, well, you don't accept gifts. Of course, they go to the White House Christmas party at the White House when they're invited. The members of the White House press corps are usually invited by the administration to one of the White House Christmas parties where you go on. Maybe you can bring your mom. You might get a plus one. So you can bring mom or your wife or, you know, if you're a Democrat, your goat. And there's no objection to that, to going to the White House Christmas party. There's clearly nothing about that. And sometimes summer parties and things too. But we've got that. So no White House Correspondents Association dinners in the new White House, ballroom, currently under construction. And my best girl and I, we were down there, over the weekend. I guess we were down there on Sunday and we had lunch on a patio near the White House. I mentioned it, the other day, a couple of days ago. Wonderful. And then we looped around. Well, we took a lap around the White House complex, and I was talking about how the Lafayette Park is fenced off and nobody can get in, remarkable things. And in the back, they've got this big setup for the fight, the mixed martial arts fight thing that is coming in. And I took a couple of pictures of it actually while we were there. I'm getting news from one of my favorite newsrooms in Washington, D.C., that Jackie Heinrich, we just played the soundbite of Jackie Heinrich, Fox News White House correspondent, and she's engaged. She's engaged to be wed. And unlike CNN, she's engaged to be wed to a man. Because remember, CNN's White House correspondent, but she was engaged to the woman who is the Democrat White House press secretary, right? And that's... because that's, Democrat land. But Jackie Heinrich is engaged, and she's engaged to a man. She's engaged to a representative, a member of Congress, Brian Fitzpatrick. She used to cover Capitol Hill. That's how these things happen, you know. It's where you meet people. You're at work. Jackie Heinrich engaged to be wed to Republican Representative Brian Fitzpatrick from Pennsylvania. So that's good. Brian Fitzpatrick and his old friend, Patrick Fitzbrian. That's Brian Fitzpatrick and Patrick Fitzbrian. You know, that's the old thing over there, but that's not important now. remarkable things going on in our crazy world. Am I right? Yes, indeed. All right, let's go back to the telephones, Michael. And it is Mailbag Day today. And we're at 888-630-9625. Let's go to Steve, calling from Orlando, Florida. Steven, you're on the Chris Plant Show.
2: Yeah, good morning, Chris. You led the show out with that quote by Dr. Oz, where he said there's no medical treatment for stupid, as referring to Trump derangement syndrome. And I hate to admit it, but I think Canada may have this one right, because I think that they're made medical assistance in dying would be an appropriate treatment for Trump derangement syndrome.
0: Medical assistance in dying is what Canada calls it when they put people to sleep. And they are. They're taking like 20-year-olds who are volunteering because they have seasonal affective disorder in Canada. Don't see enough sun in the wintertime. Sam, it's making me feel a little moody. Well, let's take you down and kill you. And they call it medical assistance in dying made. Sounds kind of benign, Steve, when they call it made, doesn't it?
2: It is, but the other ironic thing is we have 13 states and the District of Columbia that all have legalized medical murder, doctor-assisted suicide. And ironically enough, those 13 states and the District of Columbia, all of those states are run by guess which party?
0: I don't know. How many chances do I get to guess? I mean, let me see. Let me see. Is that right? I could not have told you that off the top of my head. 13 states and D.C. have medical-assisted suicide available. Is that correct?
2: That is correct. And then my last question for you is...
0: All Democrats, Canada, obviously. They love death more than we love life.
2: Yeah, so my last question is, when is Canada going to figure out, kind of like China with their two-kid or their one-child policy, when is Canada going to figure out, how long is it going to take until they figure out that they're killing their voting base? Because I can't foresee a bunch of conservatives standing in line to have themselves whacked.
0: Well, that's true. And I'm guessing they're also taking in lots and lots of foreigners, immigrants from various places. And I'm going to bet that you're not going to get a lot of Pakistanis and Chinese that are coming into Canada that are going to opt for medical-assisted suicide, I'm guessing.
2: Yeah, well, they'll have to go with replacement theory, I guess, after they whack all their own voting base.
0: Right. Yeah. Yeah, well, it is. It's the left. I mean, again, and everywhere you look, it's the left. It's the left in Great Britain and in France and in Canada. Wherever you see, when the left is in charge, every idea they have is a bad idea. Every idea is an anti-human idea, an anti-Western civilization and Western culture plan that they have. Because they're not on our team. Boy, are they not on our team, Steve.
2: I absolutely agree. Great show, Chris. Enjoy listening to you every day.
0: Thank you, buddy. Yeah, 13 states. Yeah, I've got to go find that on paper, Steve, and D.C., and obviously all Democrat jurisdictions, because Democrats don't like human beings. That's one of the things. They're the left. They're not really liberals. They're the left. Since we kind of started talking about it a little bit, people are the news media. They're very upset that President Trump has set up effectively a boxing arena on the South Lawn of the White House, and they're very angry. The Democrats are very angry about this. It's got some big arches, and it's going to be kind of an indoor or quasi indoor fight ring. And President Trump was asked about it yesterday. He was because, hey, you got this big thing on the South Lawn of the White House, and it's hard to land the helicopters because we've got this big structure out there and a platform, and there are chairs, and thousands of people have been invited to go to this fight club thing on the South Lawn of the White House. And the structure is kind of a big deal, and it looks like, it's not... historically at the White House, you're having a big event there. They put up white tents there, from one of these tent companies in town that sets up for weddings and banquets and things like that. The white tents are going to be gone, I think. And the president is setting up this fight club thing on the South Lawn, and it's a big deal. And he was asked, now there is a, that liberals are very angry. Here's a tweet of ABC News overhead photo from before and after while the fight club location is being built, being constructed. And Angry Democrat tweets out, the White House is worse than a trailer park. That's like, what? No, the Clintons moved out long ago. What are you even talking about? The White House is worse than a trailer park. What total trash. What total trash. Now, they're setting up for an event, and the overhead shows that there is construction underway where the ballroom will be going in, and there's an underground bunker there because the Democrat Party is so dangerous that they had to expand on the White House bunker, the already existing White House bunker. So that construction is ongoing to the east of the White House building itself and the south lawn of the White House. And in the middle of the south lawn of the White House, there's this structure being built that will then come down after the big fights on the south lawn. And Democrats very, very angry about progress. They're anti-progress. They don't like innovation. And, you know, our president is kind of like the modern, Teddy Roosevelt. But here he was yesterday, asked about that structure on the south lawn for the fight. And he started, well, he's messing with him. Oh, it's going to stay there. Now it's permanent.
3: In Paris, France, the Eiffel Tower, 1889, it was built. It was supposed to be taken down immediately after the World's Fair. And then they said, you know, we sort of like it. Let's leave it up a little bit longer. And then they said, let's leave it up longer and longer and longer. Well, they never took it down. And, you know, we're building something in front of the White House that's quite attractive to a lot of people. It's going to have the big UFC fight on June 14th. And I'm looking at it, and maybe we'll never, ever take it down.
0: Maybe we'll never, ever take it down. And the news media went slack-jawed. What do you mean you'll never take it down? Oh. He's messing with them. He's he's goading them. He has fun doing that. These are not bright people.
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12: Headline, none of Mamdani's deputy mayors are black. 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
5: 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Facts over noise. 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
12: So the New York Times has once again platformed Hassan Piker, being interviewed in very sort of polite terms about assassinations of business executives, including the CEO of a healthcare company gunned down in cold blood, allegedly at the hands of a young man who has something of a cult following among some on the dirtbag left.
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6: I think, but I see Rob in Montgomery County, Maryland. And he looks like he's got an important point to make. Rob, you're on the Chris Plant Show. Rob in Montgomery County, you're on the Chris Plant Show. And he just dropped. There he goes. That's great. So, well, only got about a minute. Rob was calling in to say he wanted to talk about vote counting in California. And we've got audio for you that I want to share with you. How the Democrats say that, and the news media, so I repeat myself, they're saying it might take weeks for the Democrats to figure out who won in California, the governor's primary and the primary for the Los Angeles mayor's race. And wait till you hear what the plan is, because, you know, they got a lot of mail-out ballots still hanging out there. And it looks like they need about 11,000 votes.
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16: As late breezes disappear, the weather heats up the rest of the week. Some late week storm chances. A few clouds around tonight. Your low 63. Sunny Thursday, high 87 with a breezy south to southwest wind. Friday, a chance of showers. There could be thunderstorms in the afternoon. Highs up in the mid 80s. From the Weather Channel, I'm meteorologist Mark Thibodeau, WLS AM 890 with another update in 30 minutes.
17: 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I'm Lee Silicera, Fox News.
18: On this vote, the yeas are 215 and the nays are 208. The concurrent resolution is adopted.
17: For the first time, the House has passed a measure that would end U.S. military action in Iran. Four Republicans joined with Democrats voting in favor. It next goes to the Senate. Also tonight, the House debated a measure that would limit action in Lebanon. But one congressman used his time to attack a fellow member of Congress, accusing her of supporting terrorism.
19: Representative Max Miller saying this about Democratic Congresswoman Rashida Tlaib.
20: Hezbollah is a terrorist organization.
15: the gentlelady from Michigan, and its members are butchers that you like to, you know, hang out with to a certain extent.
19: The Republican went on to say,
15: oh, I'm sorry. Are we getting a little emotional?
19: And
15: you advocate for terrorists on a daily basis.
20: The House will be in order.
19: Tlaib, a Palestinian American who is Muslim, responding,
21: that is a direct attack on my character. I please request to strike the words down.
19: Miller's comments were ruled out of order, stricken from the record, and he was barred from speaking on the floor for the rest of the day.
17: Fox's Kristen Goodwin. Meanwhile, Israel and Lebanon have agreed to renew their ceasefire and create a number of security zones inside Lebanon where Iran-backed militant group Hezbollah would be banned. Secretary of State Marco Rubio, back on Capitol Hill for another day of hearings, telling lawmakers he's not optimistic the Russia-Ukraine war would end soon.
22: We'd love to see that come to a negotiated settlement. As of right now, the prospects don't look great that either side is prepared to make the concessions necessary in order to reach an agreement.
17: Rubio says a risk of escalation in Ukraine, Russia's war, is more real than it was 2 years ago. U.S. Southern Command says it launched a strike on a boat traveling across a known narco-terrorist route in the eastern Pacific, killing two. 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
17: A former Milwaukee judge back in federal court asking to toss out her conviction of obstructing ICE agents last year or grant her a new trial.
34: Former Milwaukee County Judge Hannah Dugan was convicted by a jury last year of obstructing ICE agents who were trying to take a criminal illegal immigrant who was in her court on a battery case into custody. She helped sneak the now deported man out a private door. Agents gave chase and arrested him. Dugan's defense team, in new arguments, asking a judge to reverse her conviction or for a new trial, a request previously denied by the same judge. Prosecutors are demanding the conviction stand. Dugan's sentencing for now on hold until a decision is made at a later date. Jeff Manasso, Fox News.
17: Judges in Amsterdam handing Greenpeace a preliminary victory in an anti-intimidation court case.
35: A court in Amsterdam clears the way for Greenpeace to pursue a lawsuit against the fuel pipeline company Energy Transfer. Greenpeace argues a North Dakota lawsuit over protest against the Dakota Access Pipeline was intended to silence free speech and damage the group's reputation. A North Dakota jury previously found Greenpeace liable for millions of dollars in damages sought by Energy Transfer. The pipeline company argued Dutch courts had no authority to hear the case, but judges ruled the lawsuit can move forward because Greenpeace is headquartered in Amsterdam. Carmen Roberts, Fox News.
17: In February, a North Dakota judge said he will order Greenpeace to pay $345 million in damages, a penalty the group says it cannot afford and plans to appeal. Competition regulators in Britain are mandating that Google must allow news sites to opt out of having their content scraped for AI overviews, saying Google must provide publishers with tools to withhold content from its AI services. I'm Lee Silicera. This is Fox News.
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0: just turning 250. God bless America. And we are celebrating with NASCAR. 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
6: Let's go, Brandon Johnson. He wants to pretend he's enlightened because he looks at the person's race in hiring practices.
11: Once upon a time, just to be very blunt with you, two administrations ago, 70% of the mayor's administration were white men.
6: Two mayors ago was Rahm Emanuel, my high school classmate. So he's calling Rahm Emanuel a racist.
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1: So 3,500 miles. Or maybe I'm going to go from a premium product to perhaps a more mid-tier, or from standard to a value product. Or perhaps I'm going to roll up my sleeves and go from do it for me, DIFM, to do it yourself. And if you remember during the COVID-19 pandemic, you saw a lot of DIY activity, whether home-related repairs or taking the project car out or doing your oil change and other services yourself. So I think those are kind of some options that consumers have. So it'll be interesting to see how the consumer responds over the next few months. And one last thing, because you did ask about the type of oil, the type of products, and certainly whether it's lubricant oils, transmission oils, certainly those, I would expect prices to go up correspondingly as well for those types of products.
14: It's one thing to increase the price of a gallon of gas in the 70s. Mm-hmm. Some people remember the lines and the out of gas signs at the gas stations.
1: Sure.
14: It's another thing if they run out of this oil. So increasing prices is one thing, but what are the odds of them running dry and not being able to get it at any price?
1: That's a great question. So I think time will tell. Where when I've talked to, I talked to a couple of shops, McGraw, and they were saying, yes, one of them, let me see, I'm just checking my notes here. So one of them is not having issues. That's the European vehicle shop in Falls Church, where they weren't having any operational issues with regard to receiving oil on time from their suppliers. The one in Arlington, they were not seeing delays from their suppliers either. But the shop in Maryland, they were being warned from their suppliers that availability could be a problem in June. And I also talked to a chemical manufacturer and as well as an oil parts distributor. And what they shared with me is that the Group 3 base oil, that is used primarily in full synthetics. And they are expecting that they were already seeing challenges for supply for the Group 3 base oils. And that was like a week and a half ago. And they expect that situation to persist through the balance of the year. So these companies have been seeing prices go up, and they've been passing that on to their consumers. So will it run dry, quote unquote? Certainly, I hope not. I would expect that supplies will likely get a little bit constrained. So then it's a question of how much will the price get raised? Will the consumers perhaps delay that maintenance? Like I mentioned, also go to DIY because perhaps the prices are getting higher. And then the other thing I was thinking about, McGraw, was if you remember during COVID-19, because of all the social distancing concerns and protocols, what people were doing was making appointments for their oil changes. So perhaps that could be an option where, okay, if you want to make it have an oil change, we need to schedule that out because we need to kind of meter out our supply so we don't just use it all up right away and then get caught in a period where we don't have access to it. So I think those could be interesting things to watch in the coming months.
14: So what happens when this thing is over tomorrow? Will the supply chain bounce back and this crisis is over, or is this going to be a long-term thing even after this strait gets resolved?
1: That's an interesting question. So I think about, if I'm hearing you correctly, the pendulum is kind of swung over to one side. And if everything, you know, changes tomorrow, as you hypothesize, will it swing back and how quickly? I wouldn't expect it to be overnight because, as we saw over the last few years, supply chains do take some time to find that equilibrium again. For example, when we had the Suez Canal, remember when that ship went sideways and got stuck? You know, that disrupted trade. People were looking for alternative routes to ship their supplies or fly their supplies from one part of the world to the other. Freight costs went up. You know, it affected buying patterns and prices. So even if a quote-unquote magic wand is waved and everything went back to quote-unquote normal, it does take a bit of time for those ripple effects to make their way through the supply chain in the form of having the regular delivery, distribution, and availability of products, as well as for the prices to come back to equilibrium based on, I guess, free markets and supply demand. So yeah. I would think that over the next 3 to 6 months, we will kind of see that equilibrium restored because you mentioned gasoline. Gasoline is a bit more volatile in terms of the price swings, as anybody who drives a car and fills up their tank is, I'm sure, aware of this. With oil, it's been a little bit of a longer lead time for price increases to make their way into the products and then into services. So, I think it'll be interesting to watch.
14: So talk about EVs, electric vehicles. They don't use any oil at all, right? They don't use any of that motor oil, right?
1: That's correct. So you plug it in, and depending on the source of your power provider, you know, it could be nuclear, it could be coal, it could be even natural gas, I suppose. But you're right. We don't see the oil products in electric vehicles. Maybe there's some lubrication related here and there, but not like oil changes like we would for internal combustion engines.
14: Yeah, that's really interesting. Going forward, right, less and less people are going to be needing oil changes. You wonder those, you know, oil change, those quick change oil places, right? Their story is always selling, you know, $49.99, come on in and get your oil changed.
1: Sure. And it's almost like a gateway to potential other services, if you will, because oil change is a regular time service. It's an opportunity for an analysis, a diagnostic exam of your vehicle to see if there are other things that have worn down or need replacing. So we've conducted studies on how shops can adapt to service electric vehicles. And I want to say it's in the, say, $85,000 to $250,000 investment, if you will, from an electrical and infrastructure to the equipment to training your technicians. So as we watch adoption of alternative powertrain vehicles, so battery electric, plug-in electric, shops can certainly determine, is it worth the investment for them? Do they want to serve multiple types of powertrains, if you will?
14: Yeah, really interesting. So bottom line for me this, Michael, there's talk that most of the oil coming out of the Strait doesn't come to America. We have our own oil and our own supply. But you're saying the motor oil, however it gets processed, we need that oil from the Strait, and we're sort of seeing a supply chain issue in this country, right? Is that the bottom line?
1: that's what we're expecting to see. So again, I talked to a couple of shops who are members of the Auto Care Association, and just a couple of words about us is we're a nonprofit trade association that advocates for the automotive aftermarket. So basically everything you do to a vehicle after you purchase it. So our members include parts manufacturers, distributors, service providers, retail stores like AutoZone, Advanced Auto Parts, O'Reilly, NAPA GPC, as well as professional service providers such as research and investment banking. So as mentioned, I talked to a couple of the service providers that I go to for service in my area, one of the service providers who is a member of our organization, and then the chemical manufacturer and an oil and parts distributor who is also a member of our organization. So it's kind of like we're expecting supply to decrease in June, and all the forecasts as of a week and a half ago were kind of like, be warned, prices are going to go up, supply will likely get constrained, so kind of plan accordingly. And kind of relatedly, as you can imagine, with Strait of Hormuz, all the petroleum derivative products, feedstock chemicals, another one that was mentioned was urea. And urea is a chemical, you know, fundamental chemical in so many industries, but it's also a component for DEF, diesel exhaust fluid. So there are other related products. And as you mentioned, McGraw, certainly other oil sources geographically. So where the manufacturers of motor oil, they're certainly looking at their sources, I would expect as well.
14: It's not just gasoline, it's oil, it's diesel, it's all those other things that are associated with oil and cars and engines and everything else. Michael Chung with us, Senior Director of Market Intelligence for the Auto Care Association. Thanks for starting us off tonight, Michael. Have yourself a good night. Thanks for checking in.
1: Pleasure to be with you. Have a great evening.
14: America at Night, back in a moment.
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18: All right, so we had a little bit of a technical glitch today. This morning, we were supposed to send out the barbecue rib recipe, and everything was according to plan. Here's what happened. Too many people signed up for the ribs recipe, and the system crashed. So we had to call in tech support. We finally got it fixed, and Alex was able to send it out at some point in the afternoon. So we apologize. Some people got a couple of, I think it came in at 3 or 4 different texts because it was so, it wasn't long, but it was only so long and so many texts. So I think it was 3 or 4. Some got a couple texts. Some didn't get any. Some got 2 or 3. So we apologize. But
17: this is America at Night with McGraw-Milhaven.
18: Hey, welcome back. The show continues. And next hour, we're going to talk to a woman who wrote a very interesting book about blackface. It's called Darkology, Blackface and the American Way of Entertainment. It is a volatile and very touchy subject, but what is it? How did it come to be? Where did it go? And not too long ago, blackface was a form of entertainment. And you'll be surprised to know that many forms of blackface have filtered through cultural entertainment, things we didn't even realize came from blackface. And why is it so offensive? And all of those types of things. We have a no-holds-barred honest conversation with the woman who wrote the book Darkology, who is now, that book is a national bestseller. So we'll do that next hour. Of course, open phones. And then coming up in a minute, YouGov has a wonderful new survey trying to determine who's favorable, who's not, who's in, who's out. So we'll take a look at all of that. And then finally, You've often heard that artificial intelligence is eliminating jobs. Well, there's a new study out that I've read about in Axios. And apparently, they're discovering that artificial intelligence isn't eliminating jobs and or career improvement and career growth. You know what's affecting the growth of young workers when it comes to jobs? Remote work. Young workers and white-collar jobs who would rather work from home are not getting promoted the way people who come into the office are getting promoted. We can talk about that more in hour number three. We're just getting started. Thanks for joining us on a Wednesday night. It's America at Night. Back in a moment.
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5: Warm to hot and humid weather the rest of the week. A few clouds around tonight, your low 63. Sunny on Thursday, a high of 87. And then a good chance of showers and storms Friday afternoon. Afternoon high up in the mid-80s. From the Weather Channel, I'm meteorologist Mark Thibodeau, WLS AM 890, with another update in 30 minutes.
6: Fox News, I'm Ted Lindner. President Trump signaling progress in talks with Iran, even as a ceasefire shows signs of cracking.
7: Despite Iran launching a barrage of missiles and drones into Kuwait Wednesday, President Trump says the ceasefire is working.
8: We nipped it in the bud very quickly, as we do in the greatest military in the world.
7: The president described the Iranian strikes as a response to what U.S. military officials described as defensive strikes by the U.S. earlier this week.
6: Fox's Jared Halpern and OpenAI CEO Sam Altman meeting with lawmakers and other officials in D.C. today. Altman discussed concerns over AI's toll on the environment, saying that there shouldn't be concern over AI's use of water.
9: I think the water thing is generally fake news. We're all using closed-loop coin systems at this point. I know people love to talk about it, but a stat I heard recently is that, like, tens of thousands of ChatGPT queries use less water than making one almond in California.
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10: The NASCAR Cup Series.
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11: Joey Logano has. He spun. He slapped the wall. And this was part of the gamble. Caution flag is out.
10: Where the Heritage Trophy is once again on the line.

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1: Are the Bears actually going to move to Indiana? We have a state representative who called and he's listening on WLS, Martin McLaughlin.
2: It's been a debacle for over 3 years. 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They fumbled it at the beginning.
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1: Governor Glenn Youngkin, the former governor of Virginia. 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
7: This is America at Night with McGraw-Milhaven.
8: Everyone's obsessed with the polls, and while we certainly don't do as much of the horse race as others, we do like to check in from time to time and see the polls because there's millions of dollars, billions of dollars spent on these polls and what they say. According to a new YouGov poll, we got some new numbers out. David Montgomery is a senior data journalist at YouGov. David, thanks for joining us here on America at Night.
9: Hey, thanks for having me on.
8: Give us a sense of YouGov and what type of organization are you?
9: Yes, YouGov's a multinational market research company. We do polls of covering political races and the matters of public affairs. That's mostly what I focus on here in the U.S. We've also got teams that do research for academics, that do research for corporations, all across the board.
8: When you do your research, people are always curious as to how it's changing with the technology, right? You used to call people on the phone. People don't answer phones anymore. People only text. People don't have phones. How are you changing your formulas to sort of get the people who aren't normally sort of skewing the results by just calling random people?
9: Yeah, so YouGov was actually one of the innovators in sort of the new way of doing polling. That sort of, as you said, like people don't pick up their phones anymore. You can't do random digit dialing like you used to. So what YouGov does is we have a panel of I think millions of people who have around the world who have signed up to take our polls. And then there's very complicated formulas that when you need to do a poll and we need a representative sample of Americans, people get offered the invitations to come take our poll, and they get some points and reward for that as an incentive to take it seriously. And it's generally had a pretty good track record of matching the sort of old style phone polls and accurately predicting elections.
8: Interesting. So you have a group, a large group, right? And if someone tries to skew it, you have enough mass numbers that sort of skewed sort of gets played out with the numbers.
9: With all polls, even with the old style polls, sometimes you have people who weren't paying attention or got confused or were just playing a joke. You always have some respondents like that. But YouGov has a pretty good job of getting a really big pool of people and selecting a representative sample, and then we have quality controls that filter out people who aren't real people. It's a constant game to improve and get better at this, but we feel like we do pretty good.
8: Yeah, sure. Okay, let's talk about this new poll. Let's first start at the top with President Trump. What does this new poll tell you?
9: Donald Trump is not very popular right now. He's his approval rating is significantly underwater. 35% of Americans strongly or somewhat approve of how Trump's handling his job as president, compared to 61% who disapprove, which is pretty bad for a U.S. president.

0: It's a negative, a net approval rating of minus 26, which is about as low as Trump has gone in either of his two terms, and it's lower than Joe Biden ever got, even during his last year or two in office when he was pretty unpopular.
1: Who is he losing? He's not losing Republicans, is he? He's losing independents?
0: So Democrats are almost universally disapproving of Trump. That's been the case for a long time. Republicans are pretty supportive, but there's a distinction there between the MAGA Republicans, Republicans who say that they're MAGA supporters. They're still all on board. In contrast, there's Republicans who say they're not MAGA supporters, who are a smaller group. Maybe about 30% of all Republicans. And they're significantly more likely to be willing to disapprove of Donald Trump. They're not an anti-Trump group, but they're much more in the middle right now. And then independents, as you mentioned, at this point in Trump's first term, his net approval rating by independents was minus 3, so pretty close to even, just a little worse than even. Now it's minus 50. Which is about where Trump was with Democrats at the start of his first term. So Trump's independents have turned pretty sharply against Trump basically throughout most of his term, but especially in the past few weeks.
1: What about the MAGA Republicans, David Montgomery, senior data journalist at YouGov? Where do the MAGA Republicans show up when it comes to President Trump?
0: MAGA Republicans, who are, again, about 60% of all Republicans, about just under 20% of the U.S. Population, and they are still pretty favorable for Donald Trump. I don't have the exact number up in front of me, but it's very high, fairly close to unanimous. And you know, the only people, if a MAGA Republican isn't strongly in favor of Trump, doesn't strongly approve of Trump, then they only slightly approve of Trump, generally speaking.
1: I suppose if you're
0: a Republican who doesn't approve of Donald Trump, you may not be identifying as a MAGA Republican.
1: It's sort of self-correcting. But in your poll, you make the distinction between traditional Republicans and MAGA Republicans, though.
0: Yeah, we ask people, do you consider yourself a MAGA supporter? And we look at and we sort of categorize people by that response. Obviously, this is really complicated how people identify politically.
1: Sure.
0: But we have to get shorthand somehow to capitalize on it. And Trump is still holding on to the MAGA Republicans, but that's only 20% of the of U.S. adult citizens. So that's not enough to maintain. It's a good foundation for a politician, but it's not enough to be broadly popular.
1: Yeah.
0: And he's going down or is as low as he can get with pretty much all the other groups.
1: Did you break it down into subgroups like Latinos? Because he'd had such inroads in the Latino population when it came to this last election. Any numbers when it comes to the Latino population today?
0: Trump is underwater with Latinos and has been since the first couple months of his term. He started out his term close to dead even with Latinos and bounced around a little bit, but was still relatively popular among them. But for the past year plus, he's been significantly underwater. He's been underwater with Black Americans from the very beginning and has been trending downward. And he's now underwater with white Americans, too, who are significantly more likely to disapprove than approve of Trump. This was a group that was either approving of him or equally balanced for most of Trump's first year, the second term. But especially in the past few months, they've been consistently underwater with him.
1: Interesting. What does your poll say about, let's start with the economy. What does it say about the economy?
0: Generally there's a lot of concerns about the economy. I mean, it's tricky to poll about the economy because people tend to give politically motivated answers about the state of the economy. So like, you know, every week we ask people, is the economy getting better or worse? And we've done this for years and years and years. And every time the White House changes hands, you suddenly see the Republicans who say the economy is getting better will drop off a cliff and the Democrats will shoot up or vice versa. And some of that may be fair, if you're optimistic that the new guy is going to run the economy well. But some of it is clearly some motivated reasoning. This is a way for you to express your support for your side or right. Express your opposition to the other side. You have to take these numbers with a grain of salt. They're capturing vibes and sentiments as well as actual economic data. But you do see numbers go up and down, like even accounting for partisanship, when generally speaking, when the economy is getting worse, the number of people who say it's getting worse goes up. And the number of people who say the economy is getting worse has been going up the past few months. Right now, 59% of Americans say the economy is getting worse as of our last poll, which is down a little bit from last week, but is basically as high as things have been since the inflation spike in 2022. The last time this was higher than it is right now.
1: Mm. What about the war with Iran? What do your polls tell you about that?
0: Generally pretty unpopular. 64% of Americans disapprove of how Trump is handling the war with Iran. Only 29% approve. And this has been heading in the wrong direction for Trump. It started at 48% disapprove. It's gone up to 64%. We did an experiment in this week's poll where we asked people, you know, would they... should the U.S. make a deal to end the war with Iran as quickly as possible or not? 68% said the U.S. should make a deal to end the war as quickly as possible. Only 11% said it shouldn't.
1: Mm.
0: But then we asked a follow-up and said, should the U.S. end the war as quickly as possible, even if Iran doesn't have to give up its enriched uranium? And suddenly the 68% who were said the U.S. should end the war as quickly as possible splintered into a couple of different groups. Those who said 34% of Americans said the U.S. should end the war, even if Iran keeps its enriched uranium. And then 37% say it shouldn't. So not quite as much unanimity. It's all about how you phrase things, what right. trade-offs you face people with. And that's why campaigning matters and stuff like that, because the facts are the facts, but how you present the facts to people determines how people can see some of these complicated issues.
1: Yeah, interesting. Let's talk about some of the people you polled. Not surprising, Pope Leo, probably the most trusted person in the world.
0: It's hard to say in the whole world, but you know, this most recent poll we asked about a couple dozen prominent public figures, mostly U.S. politicians, but also some other figures. And Pope Leo was the most popular of all those figures. 55% had a very or somewhat favorable opinion of Leo. Only 23% were unfavorable. Just to give you some comparisons, Donald Trump, 29% favorable, 60% unfavorable. Kamala Harris, 42% favorable, 50% unfavorable.
1: Mm.
0: Tucker Carlson, 18% favorable, 52% unfavorable. So we asked about a range of these people, and the Pope, you know, I mean, when you're looking at these favorability polls, it's capturing a couple of different things. How well known is the person? I'm a huge baseball fan, so it seems incomprehensible to me, but significant shares of the country have no opinion about Shohei Ohtani when we pulled that. That wasn't on this poll, but on past polls.
1: Certainly understandable.
0: If you poll around, if you poll about like a young up-and-coming celebrity who maybe does news all the time, a lot of people, especially older people, won't have an opinion about them. So that's you know, one factor. Another factor is, what reasons is this person giving people to be mad at them? And what reasons have they given for people to like them? So someone like a lot of these political figures have both high unfavorabilities, but also relatively high favorability because they're polarized. They polarize people.
1: Yeah.
0: They have their fans and their enemies.
1: Well, that's
0: the Pope, that's
1: Tucker Carlson, right? Tucker Carlson was polarizing. He had people who loved him because he was MAGA, and the people who didn't like him because of the Democrats. Now he's sort of left, and now he's criticizing Trump. He hasn't gained any Democratic support, but he's lost all that Republican support. So really, that's not surprising. Tucker Carlson's crazy.
0: Exactly. That's why Tucker Carlson is at the bottom of this list, because, again, Democrats still don't like him, but now he's no longer counterbalanced by Republicans being favorable toward him.
1: Right. Yeah.
0: The Pope is Democrats love him. He's plus 73 among Democrats in terms of net favorability. He's less popular among Republicans, who are pretty evenly divided about the Pope. Again, not surprising, given that he's sort of clashed with Donald Trump lately. But he's still plus 3 among Republicans.
1: Hmm.
0: He's the only figure in the poll who is net positive with both Democrats and Republicans, however barely.
1: Yeah. A couple of other items in the news. Data centers. What are data centers polls? I'm kind of curious about this one.
0: Americans are pretty skeptical about data centers and AI. So we asked people, would you favor support or oppose a data center being built in your community? 24% support, 60% oppose. Republicans are a little bit more likely to support data centers. Young people are a little bit more likely to support data centers, but more opposition than support among across the political spectrum and across the age spectrum.
1: Interesting.
0: A lot of skepticism about AI as well. 43% say AI is worse at reasoning than humans. Only 70% say AI is better. 65% say AI is advancing too quickly.
1: Yeah. It's not surprising, the data centers. I think the party that can capitalize on the anti-data center, there's a lot of anxiety all across the spectrum, and the politicians are trying to walk the tightrope between voting, you know, supporting the outrage, but yet also trying to balance the fact that those tech companies need those data centers and full steam ahead when it comes to Trump and the data centers.
0: It's complicated. And if you're a politician and you're looking at the polls and trying to, you know, get a sense of what you should do or not do, it can be tricky because some things people don't like and feel very strongly about, and some things they don't like but also haven't thought that deeply about.
1: Yeah.
0: And the latter group, how you frame things can really change how people view the issue. But if it's an issue that people have very firmly held opinions about, that's sort of an immovable rock, and it's very hard to change that.
1: Yeah,
0: David is clearly underwater now, but we'll see how they play out.
1: David Montgomery with us, senior data journalist at YouGov. David, last question for you. Is there anything in this poll that surprised you, that was shocking?
0: The finding I mentioned about independents earlier, that Trump is almost as far underwater with independents now as he was with Democrats. That's just very striking. The other thing, you know, for a very long time, Trump would go up or down in his approval rating one week, and he'd be just as likely to go the other direction the next week. It sort of bounced around a lot. And the last month or so, I keep expecting him to bounce back up because that's what his approval rating has normally done, and he just hasn't been doing it. It's just been a steady down or flat, never going back up. That's obviously can't continue forever, but sometimes it's hard to tell if a drop in the polls is real or just the random noise from polling. But it's just very clear that Trump's drop over the past month or two is very real.
1: David Montgomery, senior data journalist at YouGov Polling. David, good stuff. Thanks for checking in. Have a good night.
0: Thank you. You too.
1: You got it. America at Night, back in a moment.
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17: DHS Secretary Mullen spars with Democrats on Capitol Hill. The Democrats are defending criminal illegal alien gang members.
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1: Hey, a little trivia question for you. What does Republican Tom Barrett of Michigan, Republican Brian Fitzpatrick of Pennsylvania, Republican Warren Davidson of Ohio, and Republican Thomas Massie of Kentucky all have in common? I'll tell you. They were the four Republicans who broke with the House Republicans and voted with Democrats to direct President Trump to withdraw forces from the conflict with Iran or win approval from Congress. It was the War Powers Act that passed the House of Representatives today with those four Republicans breaking ranks and voting with the Democrats. Now, it's more of a symbolic measure because this really hasn't been tested constitutionally, and it's just more of a symbolic vote. So I don't know if this has any real teeth to it, but it is interesting that these four Republicans broke with their party and broke with the president to oppose the war. It's not a lot. I mean, they still got every Republican except these four. But still, the fact that it's four, and Thomas Massie's always been a thorn in the side of the president. But the fact that the other three, the fact that they had 2 weeks to try and sweet talk him back into the, onto the reservation for that not to happen. Somewhat interesting nonetheless. So that's sort of the big story of today. Coming up next hour, she wrote a book, and it is a now a national bestseller. It's called Darkology, Blackface and the American Way of Entertainment. It's a very interesting book and somewhat convoluted and somewhat fraught with peril. Because when you talk blackface, you're stepping on you have to avoid landmines when you talk about darkface. So we'll do that with Ray Barnes, the author of a national bestseller called Darkology, Blackface and the American Way of Entertainment. Stay right there. We are just getting started. Our executive director is Alex Hinton. Our engineer tonight is Richard Good. I'm Graham Millhaven. This is America at Night on Westwood One.
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21: Staying mild to warm, but those rain chances, they're going to be increasing by the end of the week. A few clouds around tonight, low 63. Almost a hot day, really Thursday. Sunshine, a high of 87, a gusty south to southwest breeze. Then a good chance of showers and some thunderstorms later on Friday. Still looking at a high up in the mid-80s. From the Weather Channel, I'm meteorologist Mark Thibodeau, WLS AM 890, with another update in 30 minutes.
22: Negotiations with Iran are going well. I'm Lee Silicera, Fox News. Those words from President Trump this afternoon, hours after Iran launched a barrage of missiles and drones into Kuwait.
23: Kuwait's military alone says Iran fired 13 ballistic missiles and 17 drones, with debris falling in residential areas. Several Iranian drones hit Kuwait's international airport, killing one Indian national and wounding 63 others. The IRGC says this was in response to U.S. Central Command taking out a telecommunications tower on Keshem Island and disabling a commercial vessel attempting to skirt the blockade and head to Iranian ports. CENTCOM says it acted after the IRGC sent boats to lay mines in the strait.
22: Fox's Jennifer Griffin in Washington. For the first time, the House has passed a measure that would limit U.S. military action in Iran, with four Republicans joining Democrats in voting in favor. It next goes to the Senate. President Trump defends a Justice Department compensation fund that was scrapped amid bipartisan opposition.
24: Even though Acting Attorney General Todd Blanche says the Justice Department is not moving forward with a near $1.8 billion anti-weaponization fund, President Trump is not committing to a permanent end of the program.
25: The weaponization fund, as far as I'm concerned, was a beautiful thing.
24: The president says he believes many Americans do deserve compensation, including those prosecuted after the January 6th Capitol riot.
22: Fox's Jared Halpern at the White House, a man convicted in the Capitol riot, has a job at the Pentagon. Acting Press Secretary Joel Valdez says Elias Irizarry is working in the Pentagon's policy office, calling him a qualified, patriotic young professional. Irizarry was convicted in 2023 of a misdemeanor trespassing charge. His appointment was first reported by the Washington Post. 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
0: Hello, everyone. 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
22: The president's settlement with the IRS over his leaked tax returns, the focus of a Senate hearing with the Treasury Secretary.
5: President Trump had sued the IRS over the leak of his tax returns, but as part of a recent settlement agreement, he and his family are shielded from tax audits. Treasury Secretary Scott Bessent said he could not discuss ongoing litigation, prompting this exchange between him and Rhode Island Democratic Senator Sheldon Whitehouse.
6: We like to follow the law, Senator. The
25: law is that the Congress has constitutional oversight functions that do not disappear simply because there is litigation, however convenient it may be.
5: Another Democrat pointed out that hundreds of thousands of other tax returns were leaked as well, and that he could answer questions about those. But Bessent directed questions to the Justice Department. Jessica Rosenthal, Fox News.
22: Actor Shia LaBeouf has been sentenced to probation. He'll be required to attend an alcohol treatment program after pleading guilty to three counts of simple battery for punching people outside a New Orleans bar in February during Mardi Gras. Hundreds of thousands of vehicles being recalled by Ford.
26: Ford is recalling almost 420,000 Ford Expedition and Lincoln Navigators from the 2018 to 2022 model years over an issue in which seat belts may lock inadvertently, not allowing them to retract or extend. Ford reporting one injury. The recall replaces and expands two previous recalls. Ford also issued a do not drive warning for over 4,000 21 through 26 Bronco Sports and 2022 through 26 Mavericks due to a severe suspension defect that can lead to sudden loss of steering control. The company not aware of any injuries in that recall.
22: Fox's Jeff Manasso. An interstellar comet appears to be free of alien technology. That's the finding of a group leading the charge to search for extraterrestrial life. The SETI Institute says the radio scans by its telescope have found the latest comet to be completely natural. I'm Lee Silasera. This is Fox News.
27: America's turning 250. God bless America. And we are celebrating with NASCAR. Can't get much more America than that. We're giving away 250 tickets to the NASCAR O'Reilly Auto Parts Series on the 4th of July. 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
1: You know, what's interesting is after months and months and months of Republicans squirming for the Ken Paxtons of the world and the moral ambiguity of Donald Trump and some of his things, Democrats are starting to squirm now with this Graham Plattner in Maine. There's a story in the Wall Street Journal tonight that they had a private meeting with Senate Democrats, and they asked him, hey, seriously, is there anything else, any more skeletons that are coming out? Because we're going to have a hard time with this if more skeletons keep on coming out. we were talking about this last night on the show, how the family values faction of society, they only pile on when it's the other guy. But when it's my guy, well, you probably shouldn't. That's really not that important. Your guy, that's a fireable offense. My guy, we can look past it. So the double standard continues when it comes to politics. All right, stay right there. When we come back, we're going to save some time and get to it because this book is really quite fascinating. It is a look into blackface, a no-holds-barred, honest, and yet safe book about blackface. And you have to have an open conversation because a lot of people grew up in a world where they don't understand it. It doesn't make any sense to them. Where did it come from? Where are the roots of this? Why is this so offensive? And Ray Barnes wrote a book called Darkology, and it is a national bestseller. So we're going to talk with her coming up here in just a minute. And then, of course, phone calls, text messages, and voicemails all straight ahead in hour number three as we move along on a Wednesday night. Stay right there. America at Night. Back in a moment.
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0: 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Now, seeing my grandson out on the water, it means everything to me. Watching him and taking in the blue waves, the sea breeze, the blurry horizon.
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16: It's America at Night with McGraw-Milhaven, and tonight we have a national bestseller on tap. The book is called Darkology, Blackface, and the American Way of Entertainment. Ray Lynn Barnes joins us. Ray, welcome to America at Night.
17: Thank you. I'm honored.
16: Blackface is such a toxic topic, and one in which is more or less the third rail of a lot of conversations, and a lot of people understand it. Some people do. Some people live through it. A lot of people only know it through the history books. A lot of people have no idea what it means. And so I suspect when you started writing the book, you sort of had to deal with all of that.
17: Absolutely.
16: So take me through, what was the impetus? Why did you want to write about it?
17: Yeah, so I cannot remember a time in my life when I was not fascinated with blackface. And what was really interesting is there's actually 30 books written about the history of blackface in antebellum America, which means before the American Civil War. And they all argued that there was sort of a declension narrative that blackface during the American Civil War began to decline, even though it had been America's number one entertainment form. And by 1900, it had died out, subsumed into things like vaudeville, television, and film. But that didn't make any sense to me. I grew up about four blocks away from Disneyland in Anaheim, California, where I was constantly being exposed to blackface imagery, jokes, songs, and stereotypes. And so I was really motivated to fill this 100-year gap and find out what happened to blackface. And you're right that because it's so taboo and so controversial, it turned out that it wasn't that it declined in any capacity. In fact, it accelerated in the 20th century. But that after the Civil Rights Movement, because it had become such a live wire topic, the evidence of this massive racist empire had been hidden, destroyed, and censored. And so that's why it was no longer visible. And so I had to go on a 20-year quest to dig up this ugly past to try and understand what happened.
16: What's amazing about blackface is I don't know if it's acceptable in 2026, but 1985, 1990s, there are still stories of shows and comedy routines using blackface. Am I right?
17: Absolutely. And just so that the listeners understand what we're talking about, blackface is just a makeup technique where you apply black makeup to your face in a way that is racially and stereotypically derogatory. It stems all the way back to Shakespearean times. But what the book is really looking at is minstrel shows, which are three-part act plays, stand-up comedy, dance routines, music shows that evolve and evoke blackface in every single element. So in addition to painting faces black in a derogatory way, they're using racial stereotypes in terms of the vocabulary used, racial epithets, and all of the elements of the performance. And so you are absolutely correct that elements of blackface and some independent shows continue all the way up to present. But really the height of it, according to the research that I did, is post-war America in the 1950s and the 1960s before the civil rights movement really focuses on trying to take down this juggernaut.
16: Ray Lynn Barnes, our guest. The book is called Darkology. It was a national bestseller, came out in March of this year, Blackface and the American Way or Entertainment. So you're saying it's not necessarily the painting of the face. It's the actions, the comedy, the jokes, all the stereotypes that is together considered blackface, not just the dark paint on one's face.
17: Absolutely.
16: Yeah. It's really interesting because you see some of the old clips, I guess through the prism of time or through the prism of current culture. I don't find it to be funny.
17: Yeah.
16: Right. I mean, it there are things where you laugh at, where you're like, oh, I shouldn't laugh, but that was funny. I don't find it funny. Am I missing something, or what made it so funny for the time?
17: I mean, what's really complicated is that it was enormously funny for centuries. A lot of the stereotypical sort of elements of cultural DNA, like why did the chicken cross the road? These kind of jokes that we now consider juvenile humor were cutting edge jokes that were being released in blackface minstrel shows. I think part of the reason why we don't find them funny anymore is in part because they have sort of been parsed out to being more related to nursery school entertainment, especially Stephen Foster music, which was all written for blackface minstrel shows. But the other reason has to do with black comedy, that comedy itself, starting with Lenny Bruce, who really was pushing the sort of avant-garde and language in American stand-up, followed by people like Richard Pryor, et cetera, really changed the culture in terms of what we find funny and the purpose and role of stand-up comedy in America. And so I think for us, it just comes off as very antiquated and uncomfortable and disturbing, whereas for most of American culture from the 19th century all the way up to the mid-20th century, it was actually considered the cutting edge of American entertainment.
16: To understand this blackface, you have to understand, and your book goes into this, in which is it wasn't in the middle of the night in the bad part of town. This was open and everywhere. Some of the biggest stars of the day got their start with minstrel shows. Talk about that for a minute.
17: Absolutely. So in the 1830s to the 1860s, minstrel shows were the number one entertainment form, primarily in New York City. But what my book looks at is how after the American Civil War, the genre really democratizes. And two important things that these globally recognized blackface performers do that really transforms the genre is, first, they found a mutual aid society originally called the Jolly Corks that morphs into the Benevolent and the Protective Order of the Elks, or the Elks Club. The Elks Club becomes America's largest fraternal order with 1.5 million members, and pretty much every member of the U.S. House and Senate and most U.S. presidents up through Gerald Ford are members, and their primary way of doing political financing, expanding to purchase lodges throughout the United States, is this blackface performance. The other thing that they're doing is they're publishing how-to blackface minstrel show guides, teaching the average American how to walk funny as a black person, how to sing funny as a black person, which, of course, these are all stereotypes, not grounded in reality in any capacity. But what these two things do is it takes it from more seedy concert saloons in New York City to part of everyday American civic life in the 20th century, to the point where it was considered patriotic if you engaged in these racist stereotypes and really derogatory performances. So children, the Boy Scouts, the Rotary Club, churches, segregated schools are all using this annually as a major form of social reconstitution. They're raising enormous amounts for charity, but we have to keep in mind that while that sounds like it might be the one saving grace, if you're raising money during this time period for a school or for a hospital using a blackface minstrel show, that money is going to a segregated school or a segregated hospital. And so, in fact, the disparity between the have and have nots is only widening.
16: The book is called Darkology. Ray Lynn Barnes, our guest. Blackface and the American Way or Entertainment. You also name names. and it gets a little squirmish. I mean, you mentioned some of the greats: Elvis Presley, Doris Day, Bing Crosby, Shirley Temple, Bob Newhart. Some of these people have ties to performing in minstrel shows along the way.
17: Absolutely. And not only performing in it, but somebody like Bing Crosby, my book, Darkology's title, I learned from Bing Crosby, because he himself really ran sort of a blackface empire in these how-to sheet music books and guides. And darkology was a term that was used by insider performers who engaged in blackface. And it meant to learn to represent blackness on stage in an authentic way, or so they believed. And so the border between amateur performers, everyday Americans, and professionals is very porous. A lot of people who, like Patsy Cline, for example, are discovered performing in these local community minstrel shows that agents and talent agents would frequent to try and find new, fresh talent. The other sort of major contingency beyond famous performers is politicians. That many politicians found that this was a way to speak to white American populations across class divides, across religious divides. And so it's actually hard to find a politician during Jim Crow America, including ones that we think of as incredibly liberal and progressive, like Roosevelt or Kennedy, who did not use blackface financing in their political campaigns, or attend minstrel shows, or even perform in them.
16: It's really shocking. Did they know? Look, George Washington had slaves. Thomas Jefferson had slaves. We look at it through the prism of time. Did they know how insensitive and how culturally insensitive it was at the time? Did they understand? Were they educated? Did they look the other way? What did you find out?
17: Yeah, so this is interesting. I mean, during slavery, obviously, there are abolitionists, and so that's part of the reason why people like Washington and Thomas Jefferson have to double down so aggressively with legislation to protect slavery. The same thing happens with blackface, right? That there are proponents as early as Frederick Douglass who are saying, this is egregious, this is offensive, this is in no way representative of black music and genius. And that only begins to snowball in the 20th century with the birth of things like the NAACP. But what's really important and complex about this story is so many people would say, oh, you know, it's a tribute, it's an honor, I'm not trying to be derogatory. Same thing that Megyn Kelly said when she had her discussion about blackface, that perhaps she was honoring Diana Ross if someone was doing one of these Halloween costumes. And that logic really stems from the fact that because these are being presented in these civic societies, and also the federal government funds a large contingency of these blackface shows during the Great Depression and World War II, that as young children, you are being taught that Stephen Foster blackface music and minstrel shows are a part of American heritage and DNA. They are our folk music, if you will, and therefore worth protecting and reviving. But it really comes down to black mothers throughout the United States after World War II who are on the front lines of suburban and school integration, who are horrified to discover what their children are being required to perform in and learn once they have successfully integrated. And they really organize to shut down this industry and say, this is not acceptable.
16: Really, really interesting. The book is called Darkology. Ray Lynn Barnes, our guest. Darkology, Blackface and the American Way or Entertainment. You know, I have a friend of mine who was a huge Michael Jordan fan. He's white, and growing up, he was the biggest Michael Jordan fan in the world. And he wanted one Halloween to be Michael Jordan. And he, I don't know, 10 years old, whatever he was. And he's like, oh, yeah, I'll get this paint and I'll paint my face brown and I'll wear his jersey. And the mother was telling him, no, you can't do that. And the kid was confused. So you're in this world where why can't I dress up to be my favorite basketball player? And the older parent saying, no, that's not appropriate. Right. I mean, that's the insidious nature of this whole conversation.
17: Yeah. So Eric Lott wrote a famous book about blackface in early America called Love and Theft. And it really, that title gets to the exact paradigm that you're talking about, that it is both loving and admiring somebody like Michael Jordan, but at the same time, you are stealing and appropriating cultural identity. And so that is sort of the tantalizing and complex element to blackface that has to sort of be untangled.
16: It's really interesting. Ray Lynn Barnes, hold that thought. We got lots more to get to. The book is called Blackface and the American Way or Entertainment. It was a national bestseller, came out in March. More in a moment. America at Night, back in just one moment.

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5: Warm to hot and humid weather through the end of the week. Some late week rain chances. A few clouds around tonight. A low of 63. Sunny and hot and humid Thursday. Breezy south to southwest wind. A high of 87. Friday, a good chance of showers and some thunderstorms in the afternoon. Still managing a high in the mid-80s. From the Weather Channel, I'm meteorologist Mark Thibodeau, WLS AM 890 with another update in 30 minutes.
6: Fox News, I'm Sue Gossman. President Trump with a rare defeat in the House of Representatives Wednesday after several Republicans joined Democrats to curb his military action in Iran.
7: On this vote, the yeas are 215 and the nays are 208. The concurrent resolution is adopted.
6: The four Republicans joined with Democrats to pass the War Powers Resolution, arguing that the president launched the conflict without congressional approval, now heads to the Senate. The president says peace talks with Iran are progressing.
8: Despite Iran launching a barrage of missiles and drones into Kuwait Wednesday, President Trump says the ceasefire is working.
9: We nipped it in the bud very quickly, as we do with the greatest military in the world.
8: The president described the Iranian strikes as a response to what U.S. military officials described as defensive strikes by the U.S. earlier this
6: week. Fox's Jared Halpern. 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
12: America's turning 250. 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
1: 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Orange man bad. 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
1: It was a national bestseller. The author, Ray Lynn Barnes, is a professor at Princeton University. The book is called Darkology, Blackface and the American Way or Entertainment. I want to stay on this Halloween costume for a second because it's really quite interesting. Why is it wrong or culturally inappropriate for a white young boy to dress up as Michael Jordan in blackface and okay for a white boy to dress up as, say, Mike Trout, a white baseball player, right? I mean, that's to the 10-year-old, they don't care. But to the rest of society, they see things the 10-year-old doesn't see.
2: Yeah, so I think part of the complexity here is that the child is venerating somebody but doesn't understand the harmful history they're accidentally resurrecting when they do that. So because blackface was born of white supremacist pro-slavery ideology and was used in the context of lynching, there is a dark, very violent history that that individual child does not understand and is obviously in no way trying to evoke. But for other people who were alive in those time periods, this is essentially a really violent symbol. And so basically what I propose is just open conversation and dialogue with children. You can wear the jersey. You can wear, memorabilia from that sports icon that you adore, but you don't need to actually paint your skin.
1: Interesting. Darkology, Blackface, and the American Way of Entertainment. Ray Lynn Barnes, you're white, and wrote about this. Any controversy that you received for writing about this as a white woman?
2: I get interesting pushback, but what's really critical about understanding this history is it's a story about white supremacy. It's not a story about Black America. This was white created in the American North in New York City as a pro-slavery, pro-white supremacist pop culture that was meant to indoctrinate people into the pleasures of essentially racism. And so I very firmly believe that it is white America's role and responsibility to understand how this genre that was originally so tied up in derogatory race relations becomes the number one entertainment form in America. We have a million shows a year by the 20th century. And so when we think about how significant American film is and radio is, blackface minstrelsy needs to be right alongside it when we understand American entertainment. And I think that it is white America's responsibility to understand how we entertained ourselves and the destructive nature that it caused.
1: What do you see today that has roots in the minstrel shows?
2: Well, I think there's definitely elements of hip-hop parties on college campuses, for example, and the Halloween costumes as we discussed. But the amazing thing is that the civil rights movement was successful. This multi-million dollar industry of mass commodifying blackness for essentially childhood entertainment has gone

0: under. Those publishing houses, there was about 79 of them, no longer exist. There are shards of it that remain. So, for example, some of these makeup corporations still exist in theatrical makeup companies on Broadway or in Halloween costumes. But this totalizing, all-consuming aspect of American entertainment does fold. And so it is to the credit of these everyday Black mothers who rose up and said, this is not acceptable, and really educated their peers about why this was destructive and hurtful.
1: What do you mean by when you see it in the hip-hop culture? Explain that.
0: Oh, meaning that just at a lot of universities across the country, there are hip-hop parties where students, just as you were saying, will dress up as individual performers like Jay-Z that they really look up to and will engage in blacking themselves up. And so that has been a point of contention at major universities across the country.
1: Interesting. What about, like, African-American shows? Do you see them playing into the stereotype of the minstrel show?
0: So one part of my book is looking at the history of blackface performances. And this was a very small percentage of blackface minstrel shows, but it's really critical to remember the context. After emancipation, there were very few avenues for Black performers to actually get on stage. And so a lot of Black geniuses, people like Bob Cole, James Weldon Johnson, Burt Williams, people who are sort of like the Chris Rocks of the turn of the 20th century, were forced to engage in Blackface minstrel shows. But what's really critical to understand is that they are engaging in satire and irony. They are essentially lampooning what it is like to be a Black man in Jim Crow America. And once that becomes central to Black comedy, of course, we see vestiges of it. We see that in things that Eddie Murphy has done, all kinds of different caricatures. But that doesn't necessarily mean that they are making fun of or degrading Blackness, but that they are using things like drag and other forms of performance as forms of satire and irony. And so it's always much more complex when we're looking at Black engagement with the minstrel tradition.
1: Yeah, also stereotype in and of itself, right? I mean, Hollywood is based on stereotypes.
0: Exactly.
1: Every movie, you know, you have to set the scene. And what's the scene? Oh, here's a young woman who's in high school, who's, you know, lives on the richest block in town, and the father's a banker. And then her best friend is a struggling teenage girl who comes from a single family whose mother works as a waitress, right? I mean, how many stereotypes did I just, you know, click off in that, you know, two sentences? Everything when it comes to entertainment is stereotype, and as the more as African Americans become popular and get their own shows and become the Eddie Murphys of the world, they then sort of portray some of those stereotypes as well.
0: Yeah, I mean, this is sort of the complex aspect of the book. But I will say one thing that's really important about the book is I'm not actually writing about the history of Hollywood. I'm looking at everyday Americans who are doing this. So why does it matter, for example, that a child or a principal is doing this when you really learn about what race is in America and how that really shapes someone's understanding of their place in the world, especially if in Jim Crow America you're seeing these shows and being asked to perform these shows in a town that is all white? Perhaps you've never met a Black American. And so what does that do to shape and inform your understanding of America?
1: Yeah, no, it's a really interesting point. Ray Lynn Barnes is the author. The book is called Darkology, Blackface and the American Way of Entertainment. What, the book came out in March. What's been the reaction since you wrote the book and the book came out?
0: I have been really overwhelmed by the incredible experience of how many Americans who performed in these shows as children, who witnessed these shows as children, who, you know, in a lot of ways are victims of Jim Crow America themselves, who have finally found a place to openly talk about what they witnessed and participated in. I have been so buoyed by the fact that despite what our current administration says, I find again and again that the average American love history. They want to understand where we come from, how we got here, and they want to understand it in all of its complexity. And so I have continually had completely sold out speaking engagements. And afterwards, Americans will stick around and talk with each other in ways that are peaceful and respectful and really listening to each other about what did this mean in their lives for both white Americans, black Americans, also Japanese Americans who were forced to participate in this, and really just try and reckon with what happened to us as a nation in this perpetuation of blackface. And I find it so inspiring that average Americans are really taking it upon themselves to not just confront and reckon with this history, but try to contextualize it and understand how it shaped their own life.
1: There must have been people you've run across who were involved with it, put it on, acted in it in some way, shape, or form, and then grew to learn, oh, wait a minute, this is I'm being very, very insensitive to my fellow Americans.
0: Yes, I meet people like this pretty much every day. Sometimes they're so young, it's more like when they're at my talks, they are all of a sudden having very strange memories of doing this as a 5 or a 6-year-old where they really didn't have a choice, compared to people who did this in college or high school who did choose this material intentionally. And so, you know, I am not coming from a place of judgment or damnation. This is what happens in a white supremacist culture. That is what Jim Crow America was. It was a legal regime dedicated to white supremacy, and the number one entertainment form was blackface. And so I am more interested in it structurally of how and why did this become a thing that you as a high school student or a college student chose to do and was celebrated and somehow, you know, benefited from when you could have performed so many other things. And so I think that that's really been what's most interesting. I have found that there's certainly been a change. I would say about 10 years ago, I would encounter a lot of people who would adamantly defend it quite vigorously. But I find post-2020 that has changed. And I think that really signals growth in America, that people have begun to understand that even when you are not intending to be racist, that sometimes things that we do can hurt and harm people. And so I have found actually a lot of the opposite, this book tour of Americans saying, you know, I recognize now that this was more complex than I understood it to be.
1: Yeah, Darkology is the book, Blackface and the American Way of Entertainment, Ray Lynn Barnes. I got just a couple minutes left. Looney Tunes, the cartoon that everybody loves, you say has its beginnings in minstrel shows. Explain that.
0: Yeah, so the first cartoon with synchronized sound is actually Steamboat Willie, Mickey Mouse. But Looney Tunes is really an interesting case because all of their music, the songs that we're very familiar with, are all minstrel show tunes, whether it's Dixie or other songs from Tin Pan Alley. During 1929, in the economic crash and the beginning of the Great Depression, one of the major Tin Pan Alley companies called Whitmark and Sons, which was the number one producer of blackface minstrel shows and sheet music, sells their catalog to Warner Brothers. And when they do that, Warner Brothers is able to then use all of the blackface music as the background to Looney Tunes. And so it's pretty difficult to find a Looney Tunes character or episode that is not using blackface in really central ways.
1: And we're all watching it, and we don't even realize it.
0: Exactly.
1: And that's the insidious nature of the whole thing. It just continues to perpetuate itself.
0: Absolutely.
1: Yeah, Ray Lynn Barnes, an assistant professor at of American culture at Princeton University. The book is called Darkology. Ray Lynn Barnes. I got about a minute or so. What, if anything, what's the one or two things you want people to take away from this book, just to have a greater understanding of what it was and look for it? What do you want people to sort of take away from this?
0: What I think is really interesting about this topic is it takes a lot of touch cultural touch points that we're all familiar with, like World War II and the Civil Rights Movement, and allows you to look at America sort of sort of a diagonal, that we can see an interesting new through line of how central essentially racism was to American entertainment, but also to American politics and political power, that these things are always bound up together. And what's really interesting and exciting about this book is looking at how perhaps strange childhood memories, like singing Oh Susanna in a classroom, is a part of this much larger and invisible network of political power and entertainment. And so part of what I'm trying to do is sort of rip off the top and allow you to see the wiring inside Jim Crow America and how it really impacted all of our lives, even when we didn't realize it. Mm.
1: Darkology, Blackface, and the American Way of Entertainment. Ray Lynn Barnes. Ray Lynn Barnes, thank you very much for a very fascinating hour. Good luck with the book tour and good luck with the book.
0: Thank you. It's an honor.
1: America at Night, back in a moment.
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9: I've seen some people say the system failed Sheridan Gorman. 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
9: 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Welcome to the new New York under his honor, Zohran Mamdani, mayor. Oh boy.
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16: There's an article in the Wall Street Journal tonight that is quite fascinating. 10 innovations that were discovered by mistake. It's quite entertaining. One of them was the pacemaker. A man named Wilson Greatbatch invented the pacemaker without ever going to medical school. Once in the late 1950s, he was building machinery that would record sounds a heart makes, but he accidentally used the wrong wire and it put electrical pulse rate that was a steady like a heartbeat. I stared at the thing in disbelief and then realized that this was exactly what I needed to drive a heart, he wrote in the book, The Making of the Pacemaker. At the time, pacemakers existed but were only external and huge. Previous ones had to be hand-cranked. His light bulb moment put a tiny version into cardiac patients to regulate heartbeats. The wholly implantable pacemaker was placed in a dog in 1958 and in a human 2 years later. So the pacemaker was invented by a man who never went to medical school. Or this one, Percy Spencer was hungry. Shortly after World War II, she was a Raytheon engineer and had a candy bar in her pocket. And when she approached a magnetron, she realized the candy bar in her pocket was melting. She discovered that the electromagnetic energy that could be used to heat food quickly, she tested it on popcorn and eggs. The first microwave, Raytheon called the Radar Range. It was too large and pricey for at-home use. In 1967, a household countertop microwave made its debut. It cost less than $500. The following decade, food manufacturers expanded their product lines to include more microwavable dinners and snacks. Today, almost all households have at least one microwave, including my sister. My sister has a microwave that, when she ever redoes her kitchen, is going to go straight to the Smithsonian. This thing is the size of a refrigerator. This microwave is so big. Every time we make fun of her, she says, it still works. Why should I get rid of it? She kind of makes a point, but there you go. All right, that's going to do it for hour number two. We got to open phones next hour. We got voicemails, we got text messages, and we got phone calls. One piece of advice. You people don't listen. You people do not listen. Here's the deal. We were giving away the rib recipe, right? And we asked people to sign up for the text line. And when Alex sent you a link, you had to sign up for the link. And we sent out the rib recipe yesterday. Do you know that we got 15 people today texting us complaining they didn't get the rib recipe? So you have to, you people don't listen. You just don't listen. You have to follow directions. So if you want the rib recipe, give us a text message, 1-844-2-McGraw. We'll send you the link. When you sign up, we'll send you the rib recipe. We don't want to keep sending it out every time somebody signs up. You don't need the rib recipe 15 times. 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Our executive director is Alex Hinton. Our engineer tonight is Richard Good. I'm McGraw-Milhaven. This is America at Night. 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
23: As lake breezes disappear, the weather heats up the rest of the week. Some late week storm chances, a few clouds around tonight, your low 63. Sunny Thursday, high 87 with a breezy south to southwest wind. Friday, a chance of showers. There could be thunderstorms in the afternoon, highs up in the mid 80s. From the Weather Channel, I'm meteorologist Mark Thibodeau, WLS AM 890 with another update in 30 minutes.
24: Not true. I'm Sue Guzman, Fox News. President Trump denying reports that peace talks with Iran have broken down. He tells the New York Post he would like to meet with the new Ayatollah who's contributing to the peace talks, and he says they're getting along very well. More from Fox's Peter Ducey.
25: The president says fake news reports that the Islamic Republic of Iran and the USA stopped speaking a few days ago are false and erroneous. The conversations between us have been going on continuously, including 4 days ago, 3 days ago, 2 days ago, 1 day ago, and today. Where they lead, one never knows. The president also now admits he has recently used some nasty language while talking to Bibi Netanyahu. He did a podcast with Miranda Devine for the New York Post. He confirms an Axios report about some F-bombs over the phone, and he elaborates that he is perturbed, his word, that Netanyahu keeps attacking Lebanon to their north.
24: On Wednesday, the House of Representatives sent a rare pushback to President Trump voting in favor of the War Powers Act, several Republicans joining Democrats. U.S. and Iran have launched new strikes, even as President Trump claims that talks are ongoing. Iran reportedly says it is pausing talks until Israel stops attacking Hezbollah in Lebanon. Secretary of State Marco Rubio blames the terror group while testifying before a House committee.
26: We are hopeful that we can create a paradigm in which Lebanon's government and Israel can work together to disarm Hezbollah and allow the people of Lebanon to reclaim its country. But it's complex.
24: Now Israel and Lebanon have agreed to renew their fragile ceasefire and create so-called pilot security zones in Lebanon that would ban Hezbollah militants. U.S. Southern Command confirming it has launched a kinetic strike against a suspected narco-terrorist vessel in the Eastern Pacific Wednesday. Two males aboard the vessel were killed. No U.S. military forces were injured. The U.S. has launched more than 60 such lethal kinetic strikes this year. 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
24: President Trump expressing optimism about Republicans' chances in a couple of high-stakes Senate races following Tuesday night's primaries. Fox's Jaron Halpern reports.
38: In an interview with the New York Post Pod Force One podcast, President Trump says he's surprised at the polling surge of Maine Democrat Graham Platner.
39: He's a major sleazebag. I mean, you look at him. Yeah. Can't imagine that he... And yet he's up in the polls against Susan Collins.
38: Still, the president acknowledges Collins, the Republican incumbent, has trailed in previous campaigns and come back to win. President Trump also had harsh words for Texas Democrat James Tallarico, calling him the worst of the two. Tallarico is looking to flip Texas in a race against Republican Ken Paxton. Paxton defeated Republican Senator John Cornyn in last month's GOP runoff. At the White House, Jared Halpern, Fox News.
24: NFL Commissioner Roger Goodell ducking Congress as questions mount about the increasing number of football games on streaming platforms and the mounting costs for fans. Here's Fox's Tom Rigotti.
0: Roger Goodell has declined an invitation to appear at a House Judiciary Committee hearing on June 10th. Committee Chairman Jim Jordan is one of several elected officials raising concerns about the price fans have to pay to watch NFL games and whether the league streaming deals comply with the 1961 broadcasting law that granted the league a limited antitrust exemption. Courts have previously ruled the law applies only to broadcast networks, not cable, satellite, or streaming. There's been bipartisan sentiment in favor of updating the statute. The Justice Department is investigating the NFL for potential anti-competitive practices. Tom Rigotti, Fox News.
24: And President Trump announcing tonight that he will nominate Todd Blanche to serve as Attorney General, tapping his former personal lawyer for the position. An official announcement expected Thursday. Blanche has been serving as acting AG. Blanche's confirmation would still need Senate confirmation. I'm Sue Guzman. This is Fox News.
1: How did I lose weight? And I did. Lean, right here. I did. I love this stuff. 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

0: It's America at Night. Phone numbers are as follows: 1-844-2-McGraw, 1-844-262-4729. Text line is open. Phone lines are open as well. And we're going to go to the phones here and check in with whatever you want to talk about. We also have a whole bunch of voicemails going on. This is a great, fun new thing we got going on. So we discovered it by accident, and it's actually really kind of taken off. And that is the show airs live in lots of places all the country, but also lots of times you either can't call in for whatever reason. You're driving or you're doing something or you can't call in, or you're hearing the show in some type of tape delay and you want to call in, but the show's already gone, but you want to sort of chime in and make a point. Well, we now have voicemail, believe it or not. Who thought of that? We got voicemail. So when you call live, Alex will answer the phone and we'll get you on the air. We don't screen, never have, never will. And then what we'll do is, if we're not here, we'll turn the message machine on and leave a message. Can't be any easier than that, can it? We love open phones for one specific reason. Love to hear from you. Love to hear what you're thinking. Love to hear what you want to talk about. You have questions, comments, you know, something you like about the show, something you don't like about the show, something that you've been thinking about. You got a little riff you want to go on. That's part of the whole fun of late night conversation. So that's how we do it here on the show. 1-844-2-McGraw, 1-844-262-4729. Now, the interesting thing is Scott has been banned, and somebody on the text line wanted me to know why I banned Scott. Good question. I didn't ban Scott. Scott from St. Louis. What I did was Scott called up and was a one-trick pony every single night. And so all we asked was that he'd be a little more diversity, a little DEI, I guess I was asking for, a little more diversity. Throw another topic. And I said, you could still talk about the politics of the day, but, you know, throw me something else. Well, he couldn't do it. So I said, I don't want you calling in just the same thing every night. So now he's taken to the voicemail. So God love him. All right. So anyway, 1-844-2-McGraw, 1-844-262-4729. Those are the phone numbers. So what do we got going on tonight? I can't figure out this California governor's race for the life of me. I don't understand anything about their primary season. You know, there were like 30-something people on the ballot. It wasn't in any alphabetical order. You had to hunt and peck for whoever. And that Eric Swalwell got like 11,000 votes. Some guy named Barack Obama Shaw got like 4,000 votes. It is the nuttiest process in the world. And then some guy named like Love and God Forever DeBolt got like 6,000 votes. So it is a strange state. I don't understand much. How you could vote for Eric Swalwell? That guy cheated on his wife, all sorts of inappropriateness, and 10,000 people voted for the guy. So I don't understand anything about California politics, but it is what it is. Then that Tom Steyer, he ends up putting $200 million of his own money to become governor of California. I'm sorry. If I had $200 million, you would never hear from me again. I wouldn't darken your doorstep. I would go, I'd just go away. I would go away. There's no need. You have $200 million to waste on a campaign to become governor? I wouldn't vote for that person just for the sheer point of there's got to be something wrong with you. Why would you want to be governor of California if you have all that money? Holy mackerel. I don't understand any of that either. So $200 million of your own money. Elon Musk and SpaceX is ready for their initial public offering at $135 a share. If this thing goes through, it would make the company would be valued at $1.7 trillion, the largest IPO ever. And it would be right up there with some of the largest companies the world has ever seen. SpaceX. Also, it said it could make Elon Musk the richest man in the world and the first trillionaire. Think about that for a second. So you got that going on today. You've also got some other news going on. I just had, where'd my list go? Hold on a sec. Hold on a second. I had my whole list here, and then something happened to it. Okay, here we go. We do this. And, all right, here. George Santos. George Santos, former House member. Do you remember him? He was elected from Long Island and then was thrown out by the Republicans for lying, cheating, stealing, just about everything. He's now been referred to federal authorities for insider trading. He's alleged to have bet on his own attendance at the State of the Union. Now, I would argue that I don't know what he did wrong. You can't bet on whether you're going to go to the State of the Union address. If somebody's I get being a military person and being told of a pending invasion, going to the poly markets and betting on it. Okay, that's wrong. I don't know if it's, I don't know what the law is they're breaking, but that's dirty pool. But if the poly market bet is George Santos is going to show up for the State of the Union and you're George Santos and you bet, yes, I will, and someone's dumb enough to pay you money, I mean, at some point, you got to be smarter than mosquito. So George Santos bet on himself. And what law did he break? What law did he break? He bet that he would go. Now, he could have gotten into a car accident and not been able to go, but he bet on himself that he was going. So I honestly don't know what law the other man broke. So that's my question. All right. What do we got? 1-844-2-McGraw, 1-844-262-4729. It's America at Night. We'll take text messages. We'll take phone calls. We got voicemails coming up here as well. America at Night. Back in a moment.
1: 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Call 844-2-McGraw. 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
0: All right, it's 1-844-2-McGraw, 1-844-462-4729. Let's go to the phones. We've got David in San Francisco. David, welcome to America at Night.
10: Oh, thanks, McGraw. I was interested in the tariffs, and as you might remember, Cantor Fitzgerald, Howard Lutnick, the Commerce Secretary's son. Well, the Commerce Secretary used to be the CEO of Cantor Fitzgerald, and he left the company to become the Commerce Secretary and put his sons in charge. Now, what's unique about this is his sons, Lutnick was basically touting the tariffs. He was saying they were a wonderful idea and that America should just obey Donald Trump as he was putting together those tariffs and chasing away American jobs. And at the same time, Lutnick was also touting them, but his sons were basically betting the other way. And so they were out there scouting up the companies that had paid the tariffs, and they...
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11: A perp randomly attacked a man on the street with a pipe. This was in the Loop area of Chicago. It was the perpetrator's 57th arrest. When someone is on strike 57 and they beat someone with a pipe, why you would give that person another opportunity for arrest number 58 is completely beyond my comprehension.
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10: But then he didn't show up, and he made a bet that he wouldn't show up also. And so he bet against himself. He did an old Pete Rose on it. He bet against himself. And
0: things he's guilty of, I don't have a problem with that one. I don't have a problem with that one. If George Santos or any, if the bet is, is McGraw going to go to work tonight and someone's dumb enough to make that bet with me, all right, I'll make the bet with you. I'll bet you $100 I'm going to go to work tonight. I mean,
10: well, apparently it wasn't just $100.
0: Well, whatever it is, it doesn't matter. If somebody's dumb enough to do that. Now, I understand you don't know you're actually betting with George Santos, but if you're dumb enough to make a bet like that, one, call Gamblers Anonymous immediately. But two, a fool and his money should have never gotten together in the first place.
10: Well, that may be, but if we were to look at the tariffs issue and it's $166 billion that the farmers should have gotten, the shippers should have gotten, the general public should have gotten use of those products. And now all of these soybeans, let's say, throughout the Midwest are rotting either in the fields or in the silos. And the trade and commerce that would have happened throughout the world is not happening. And $166 billion is now frozen in court cases. And like I say, Lutnick, what's interesting about Lutnick also.
0: What's interesting, you're missing the

0: you're missing the bigger picture, David, about these tariffs. And that is, nobody thinks they're a good idea. The Republican Party is just, you know, tearing their hair out over these things. Maybe more Democrats would have liked tariffs, but they can't like anything Donald Trump would do. It's a very, very progressive move, and the Republicans have to eat it because they can't go against Donald Trump. You know, the Republican Party never, ever, ever, ever in a million years would have come up with a tariffs for things, because it stifles all sorts of things. But they can't say no to Trump. And Donald Trump has to put them on himself, because he'll never get it through Congress. The Republican Party would never vote for these tariffs, so he has to put it on arbitrarily, and that's where he got into trouble. David, I got to go. Thanks for the phone call.
1: Well, Tony, I got to go,
0: David. Tony in Montreal, thanks for holding on. Welcome to America at Night.
2: How you doing, man? I really, every time I call you up, they keep pulling me back in. Like, I want to talk about the Knicks, and then this guy from San Francisco starts going off on Trump.
0: Talk about the Knicks.
2: Yeah, well, let me tell you something.
0: Stay focused.
2: I called the starting five of the New York Knicks across America, the Fab Five. Okay, these guys are the best starting five I've seen in probably 50 years. These guys love each other, man. I don't know if you saw any of this game tonight, McGraw. I know you like sports, and I know I'm pretty sure you like basketball. But if you see this guy Brunson play, he's a hockey player, man. This guy can play on any NHL team. His attitude on the court is he's a killer. This guy wants to score. This guy wants to go through people. He has style. He has unbelievable moxie. He's got skill. He can shoot. He can dribble. He can do everything. And he's the engine that drives that team. But does he have a bunch of great violin players and saxophone players? He's got the orchestra all around him, and he's just a maestro. But I got to tell you something. I'm so happy that they won tonight. You know, I've been pulling for the Knicks and for the Canadians.
0: Yes.
2: But since Canadians didn't win, I'm pulling for John Tortorella. I love that guy. And I hope Vegas takes him in four. I called, I'm going to do this on your radio station. I called the Knicks in four, and I called Vegas in four. And everyone says I'm out to lunch, but you know what? I don't bet a dollar on sports. I just do it because I love the game.
0: Yeah, no. I hear you. So let me, Tony, hold on. This is a conversation. I just want you to know what a great talk show host I am. And here's how you know how great of a talk show host I am. I'm able to conduct this talk show while watching the Knick game at the same time. Do you know how hard that is to do? Not everybody can do that.
2: Well, I'm going to tell you something. Your talent is only outdone by your modesty.
0: I got it. My studio is set up. I've got monitors all over the place. I've got all the news channels. If something that breaks, right? I got this. I got the Cardinals over here. I got the Mets over there. I got the Knicks over here. I got Fox News and all the other channels all here, all ready to go.
2: And you're talking about tariffs. Yeah, right on. Hey, by the way, I was at Baton Rouge in Montreal on DeCarry. And let me tell you something. There's 25 screens there. And you can go from the Blue Jays to hockey to baseball. I know what you're talking about. That's what I love. And, you know, you can have a simple meal and you can enjoy your night. And you know what? You don't have to cry about the daily stuff in politics, man. You know, you can just enjoy the game at 11 o'clock at night. And when you see talent like this, you know what I like, McGraw, is when people are the underdogs and people keep banging you. You're not good. You can't do it. You're going to get smashed. And then I'm watching this and I'm saying, my eyes don't lie to me. These are unbelievably great. I said, these guys fit like a glove, five fingers in a glove. They are dynamic. And I could tell that they like each other when they play. And they love their leader. They love their leader. I call him the King of New York. And he's going to bring the ring to New York, and he's going to bring the championship, and New York deserves it.
0: Tony, thanks for the phone call. Thanks. Appreciate the support, and we'll talk to you later. Look, it's game one. San Antonio is a really, really, really good team, and Wemby is fantastic. And so they got one. I have a feeling it's going to be a long series. But San Antonio is a good, good, good, good team. I don't know how the Knicks did it tonight, but they won. They came back and They were down by 14 at one point, but they come back and win game one of the NBA Finals. Stay right there. More phone calls, more text messages, a couple of voicemails too. 1-844-2-McGraw. America at Night, back in a moment.
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1: Nice to meet you. 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
3: Warm to hot and humid weather the rest of the week. A few clouds around tonight, your low 63. Sunny on Thursday, a high of 87. And then a good chance of showers and storms Friday afternoon. Afternoon high up in the mid-80s. From the Weather Channel, I'm meteorologist Mark Thibodeau, WLS AM 890, with another update in 30 minutes.
4: News, I'm Ted Lindner. President Trump announcing tonight he'll nominate Todd Blanche to serve as Attorney General, tapping his former personal lawyer for the post.
5: I'm instructing Dan and everybody else that's involved in that very complicated process, which is going to go, I think, very quickly, that we are going to make him permanent Attorney General.
4: Blanche has been serving as acting Attorney General. President Trump still signaling progress in talks with Iran.
6: Despite Iran launching a barrage of missiles and drones into Kuwait Wednesday, President Trump says the ceasefire is working.
5: We nipped it in the bud very quickly, as we do with the greatest military in the world.
6: The president described the Iranian strikes as a response to what U.S. military officials described as defensive strikes by the U.S. earlier this week.
4: Fox's Jared Halpern and the U.S. Southern Command confirming it launched a kinetic strike against a vessel in the Eastern Pacific on Wednesday. Two males aboard that vessel were killed. 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
11: I don't know if you knew this or not, but see, I'm learning every day. 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
1: 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Existential threat. 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
2: All right, let's get to some text messages here for you. 1-844-14-McGraw. This is from Wisconsin. Yes, I know you're watching the game. One more game to win my bet. Love it. Okay, here's another one. Knicks took game one. Never liked the Spurs. Great game. You know, I think Greg Popovich was a great, great coach. What a run that guy had. And Tim Duncan, I'm sorry. Tim Duncan has got to be one of the five best players in the history of the NBA. He was zero flash. He was just a workman. And the man was unstoppable at Wake Forest and then with the Spurs. I mean, how many championships did he win with the Spurs? I don't know, man. The San Antonio Spurs, man, that's a model franchise. So now that they're back and they got a young core of players, Spurs are pretty good. And it's a pretty well-run franchise. And have you ever been to San Antonio? San Antonio is a great town. It's a fun town. So I can't hate San Antonio. Let's see here. This is another one from Texas. Grandpa said politicians are people who love the sound of their voice and hope you love it too. You could say the same thing about talk show hosts. I'd still like the rib recipe. Please text me the rib recipe. You people weren't listening. Here's another one from Ohio. I never received the rib recipe. Hi, Alex. I've not received the rib recipe as of yet, and I was checking to see if anything's wrong. That was from Pennsylvania. Somebody from New York. Wake up, California. You need to fight the fight and finally save California. Let's see here. Plattner is a liberal Trump. That's interesting. Thank you very much. I can't wait to try your rib recipe. I love your program and your interesting guests. Thank you very much. Georgia chimes in. Any particular wood choice? Charcoal, pellets, or whole wood? How much? Okay, so I have a pellet grill, and I usually stick with the fruitier woods, the cherries, the apples. I stay away from the hardwoods like the oaks and the mesquites, and I usually stay away from those. I think they make the wood a little more bitter. I like the sweeter apples and cherries, so I usually go with the apple or the cherry. Now, those are pellets. With all due respect to lump charcoal, and lighter fluid, oh my goodness. Growing up without any father figures in the house, my cousin and I, we bought a Weber kettle. We took it home. We put the charcoal briquettes in it. We doused it with lighter fluid. We lit it up, right? No. That's not what you do. What you do is you go out and you get some lump charcoal. This is wood that has been burned and then cut off, right? Then stopped. So it's charred wood, and they call it lump charcoal. Lump charcoal. And what you do is you buy a bag of that. The charcoal briquettes that come perfect little squares, No. Go get some lump charcoal. Use that. Now, how much? Here's the deal. This is the great thing about barbecue. You can set the temperature by how much air goes through the Weber kettle, right? They have a valve on the top and a valve on the bottom. If you want more air, that means more air creates more fire. The heat goes up. If you want less heat, you close the vents. Less air gets in. Less, right? Because for fire, you need fuel, oxygen, and a spark, right? So you need heat, you need air, and you need fuel. So those are the three things. And you take one of those things away, like the air, and you reduce the temperature. And so you want to cook the ribs at 225. And then, of course, if you're using a pellet grill, that gets the smoking going. But if you want to smoke it, right, get some wood chips. Get some apple wood chips. Get some cherry wood chips. I like to soak them in water. Then you put them in the grill. That creates all that smoke. Smoke billows out, gets on the meat. There's your smoked ribs. That's how that works.

0: Let's see here. I would be unhinged if they didn't have bagels and lox with all those New York bagels. I'm a sour cream guy. I prefer sour cream. And if I had my choice, I'd take the everything bagel. Now, do you know why I take the everything bagel? Because it has everything. The everything bagel. It has everything. And Ann in St. Louis checks in. Thank you. Love the show. Super fan Ann in St. Louis. Thank you very much, Ann. I appreciate that. All right. Let's go to the, we got some voicemails. 1-844-2-McGraw. 1-844-262-4729. Those are the phone numbers for the text line and the phone calls as well as the voicemails. So let's get to the voicemails here. Let's start with Sam in Decatur, Texas. Sam, take it away.
1: This is kind of weird, but it's true. About a month ago, I was listening to Roy Orbison, and the very next night, y'all talked about hugging a man who had written a book about Roy Orbison. And I know that about the connection you didn't make till the next week. But then, a week later, I was playing that day, I was playing the Beach Boys. Loved the Beach Boys. Seen them in concert 3 times. Anyway, the very next night, on the show, you had a man that helped write music for the Beach Boys. I couldn't believe it. Really true, though. Hey, enjoy your show. Thank you very much. Bye.
0: Well, Sam and Decatur, we're actually listening to your conversations. That's how we're doing it. That's how good we are. We know what you're talking about, so we're able to follow up. Here's another voicemail from a mystery man last night. Mr. Mystery Man, what do you got?
2: CBS has, and CBS 60 Minutes has been a leftist biased show since I can remember, with Mike Wallace, all the way back to Mike Wallace in those days, Harry Reasoner. They've all been left biased. Scott Pelley is left biased. There's never been a neutrality in those shows as they were presented. The questions raised in the interviews have always been left biased. Now there's new ownership in CBS, and they have installed a person, Barry Weiss, to be able to correct the lack of neutrality of shows like 60 Minutes and CBS Morning News and others. So take a look at it in a more neutral manner rather than what I see you as taking it as a leftist matter of protecting 60 Minutes.
0: Great phone call. Great point. And I thought about this today, and I didn't know this. I didn't hear this call until just now. But it's a brilliant point. And if you are one of those that believes that 60 Minutes has been biased and leaned left all these years, okay, and you were upset that it leaned left, were you upset that it leaned left or that it wasn't neutral? Because Scott Pelley, in his comments today, said that they tried to interject bias into his reporting. And so would you be in favor of injecting right-wing bias into the stories now? Or would you prefer them to be middle of the road? Now, I know that's an impossible task because there is no answer to that. But the allegation now is from Scott Pelley is that now they're injecting right-wing bias. Well, if one was against the left-wing bias, then you should now be against the right-wing bias. But it's all relative, because what is a right-wing bias versus a left-wing bias? And I've said this before, and I'll say it again, and I don't know if anybody understands what I'm trying to say. I don't know if it's a stupid comment, but quite frankly, I think it's brilliant. If I do say so myself, I'll break my arm patting myself on the back. You put two Democrats in a room. You put a progressive and a traditional Democrat in a room. One of them's a liberal. One of them's a Trumper. Right? You put two Trumpers in a room. One of them's a Trumper. One of them's a rhino, right? So it's only relative to where you are. right? Let's see here. If you put a Lindsey Graham in the room and a Liz Cheney in the room, right? One of them's a liberal. Well, they're both conservatives. You just don't agree with one or two of the things Liz Cheney says. So she's the liberal. She's the rhino. But if you put Liz Cheney in the room next to Bernie Sanders, then Bernie Sanders is the liberal. So it's all relative. So I appreciate and understand and agree with the theory of bias, right? Fox News is bias, obviously. MSNBC, bias. CNN, I know they portray themselves as middle of the road, and I know that they've done a better job recently of getting more conservative voices on there. But I would think that if you're liberal, you would think that CNN has some left-wing bias to it, has some right-wing bias to it. If you're conservative, you think CNN has a left-wing bias to it. So it's not what it is. It's what you think it is, right? Perception is reality. It's a good phone call, though. Good take on that mystery man. Let's go to Wisconsin. And Doug, what do you got?
3: I know you've worked in St. Louis for a long time. I was just wondering if you ever worked at KMOX, maybe at the beginning of your career. Because I know you talk about Jack Buck a lot. Just want to know maybe if you've worked with him or just knew him from just being at the games.
0: I did know Jack Buck, and I worked with Jack Buck. And I did afternoons at the station, and we talked to him every Tuesday and Thursday. And I've told a couple of Jack Buck stories along the way. And I recently told this story. Somebody came up to me recently and was talking about this show. And Jack Buck gave me probably the best career advice I ever got when I first got to St. Louis. Well, first of all, I got to St. Louis. Here's a good Jack Buck story for you. I got to St. Louis, and they were having some party for somebody's birthday at some local watering hole. And so everybody was after work, went out and, you know, raised a glass and had a nice little time with this. I think it was her going away party or something. And so we all go to this bar, and Jack Buck's there, and he introduces himself to me and welcomes me to St. Louis and welcomes me to the radio station. And, you know, he's giving me the once over and, you know, where are you from and how'd you come from and what do you think and how's your family? And, you know, couldn't be any more nicest, couldn't be any more gracious. So he puts his arm around me and he says, I'd like to buy you your first beer in St. Louis. And I was like, oh, my goodness, this is the greatest thing in the world. I'm going to tell my grandkids that Jack Buck bought me a beer. This is unbelievable. So he puts his arm around me. He brings me over to the bar. He says, whatever he wants, he says to the bartender. And I said, oh, my goodness, this is the best. I was like, I'll have a Miller Lite. Jack says, that's great. Two Bud Lights, please. So there you go. There's my Jack Buck story. I told the one about the umpire. I think I told that one. I'll tell that one during baseball season. Joe in Salem, Oregon. Joe, what do you got?
4: I was thinking about the Secretary of War and Department of War. We haven't had any wars since World War II, my dad was in the first conflict, Korea. A conflict is something a husband and wife has, and they generally do not tear up the house and kill people. But I think the proper title would be Department of Conflict and Secretary of Conflict. Because every one of them are, the media, that's all they do. That's what reminded me of that, is they call it a conflict continuously.
0: Well, they were called a conflict because there's never a declaration of war by the United States Congress, right? Only Congress then can declare war. So technically, they've never been wars because they haven't been declared a war. So they're, what else do you call them? I don't know. All right, last phone call. We'll go to, even though he's banned from the live line, he's hanging by a thread on the voicemail. Scott in St. Louis, you're up.
5: The Kennedy family, I think, has disowned RFK Jr., which is understandable. Also, Elon Musk, you remember when he said that condoms were going to Gaza? It was Gaza in Mozambique, which had a serious HIV problem.
0: All right. Well, that where is he in a wind tunnel or something? Scott, that's a rookie mistake. You know you're on thin ice. What'd you go outside during a windstorm to call us? Scott, you're on such thin ice, Scott. I'm rooting for you, but come on, man. You gotta be better than that. 1-844-2-McGraw, 1-844-262-4729. We got live phone calls, we got text messages, and for those of you who are listening after hours, we've got voicemails, which is actually turning into a fun little segment. 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They're pithy, they're interesting, good takes. We can have nice conversations. You make your point and you move on. Good stuff. All right, we're back in a moment. America at Night.
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0: Boy, Hunter Biden has just gone crazy lately. 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
24: It's amazing that the people who view themselves as progressive, in their definition of progress, that entails enshrining racial gerrymandering. 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
24: I would love to see how many of the leftists who are saying, oh, we need to cut off these defensive weapon systems to Israel would be horrified if we did the same thing vis-a-vis Ukraine. What would be the logic to say we must help Ukraine, but we cannot help Israel, even with defensive weapons? Square that circle for me without an egregious double standard being applied to the Jewish state. I don't think you can. In fact, I think it's the whole point.
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24: 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Governor of Indiana, Mike Braun.
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0: All right, let's see. We got the time for one more. Listen to this. Saran wrap was invented in 1933. A Dow chemical scientist was trying to discover new things for his whole entire career. But he was a college student when he discovered in one day in 1933, he and a colleague noticed that there was a dry cleaning agent they were working with had turned the flask white. Researchers wanted to know why, but had a hard time scraping it off the flask to study it. It clung. The result was tightly packed molecules became the key. And that was Saran wrap. During the early days of World War II, the Army used it as an inexpensive way to keep equipment on boats dry. Post-war, the flexible clinging film became a kitchen favorite, keeping water and air to keep fresh food and protected it from the elements. Saran wrap. You know, I've never really been able to use Saran wrap. It always bunches up on me. I don't know how I do it very well, because the little teeth marks on the little aluminum thing. I don't know. I've never been a good Saran wrap. Aluminum foil, I'm great at. Saran wrap, not so much. That's why I just get a little Tupperware and just burp it on the sides and be done with it. All right, we are officially done. Listen to this. There's a new report out tonight that all of 60 Minutes staff might walk out the door with Scott Pelley. Tomorrow on the show, we're going to talk to the man who broke the story about Scott Pelley and the 60 Minutes. That would be a juicy conversation to see what happens next with 60 Minutes as the world watches one of the most successful news programs implode right before our very eyes. We will do that. And there's a podcast that relooks at the Lindbergh baby. There's a whole bunch of people who think that there was more to it than Bruno Hauptmann. We'll take a deep dive with the host of the Lindbergh Conspiracies. It's a new podcast, former New York Times reporter. We'll do that tomorrow night. And, of course, your phone calls as well. Thanks to everybody tonight for chiming in, as always. It's an honor of a lifetime to sit and host the show each and every night. And I thank you for your time as you listen each and every night. Our executive director is Alex Hinton. Our engineer tonight is Richard Good.
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8: Stays on the warm side through the end of the week. The rain chances pick up a little bit as we get to the weekend. A few clouds into sunrise, low 63. Sunny Thursday, a high of 87. And a good chance of showers and storms Friday, especially late morning into the afternoon, a high in the mid-80s. From the Weather Channel, I'm meteorologist Mark Thibodeau, WLS AM 890, with another update in 30 minutes.
9: The delegate ceasefire holding. I'm Ted Lindner, Fox News. President Trump says the ceasefire is still on despite Iran's strikes on Gulf state neighbors, as a permanent peace deal remains elusive. Fox's Jared Halpern with the latest from the White House.
25: President Trump is downplaying Iranian airstrikes on Kuwait, a barrage that killed at least one civilian and wounded others.
26: There's a reason for everything, and we hit them pretty hard the night before, and actually last night.
25: The president says he considers the ceasefire with Iran to still be in place.
26: It's a different part of the world. You know, I'd say in that part of the world, ceasefires when you're shooting in a more moderate manner.
25: President Trump says he also believes Iran is moving closer to signing a deal to abandon its nuclear program, an agreement he says that could come together by this weekend. At the White House, Jared Halpern, Fox News.
9: Meanwhile, the president suffering a rare defeat in the GOP-led House in a largely symbolic vote. Democrats joined by a handful of Republicans voted to curb his war powers in Iran. If the measure did make it to President Trump, he likely would just use his veto power. Israel and Lebanon agreeing to renew their fragile ceasefire and create a number of security zones inside Lebanon. Hezbollah militants will be banned from those zones. The renewed ceasefire comes after a heated call from President Trump to Israeli Prime Minister Benjamin Netanyahu. President Trump announcing tonight he will nominate Todd Blanche to serve as Attorney General, tapping his former personal lawyer for the post. The president speaking a little bit earlier tonight.
26: I'm instructing Dan and everybody else that's involved in that very complicated process, which is going to go, I think, very quickly, that we are going to make him permanent Attorney General.
9: Blanche has been serving as acting Attorney General. And the New York Knicks take game one of the NBA Finals in San Antonio, knocking off the Spurs 105-95. The Knicks finished the game on an 11-0 run. Jalen Brunson scoring 30 points. Game two is Friday night. 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
9: An hours-long standoff is over in Bakersfield, California, after a man was holding hostages inside of a bank.
10: An FBI SWAT and HRT special response team out of Quantico stormed this bank building in downtown Bakersfield, and they shot and killed this individual who had tied up 10 hostages. He himself had a bomb attached to his chest and had attached 5 bombs to 5 of the hostages as well. He also had put some IEDs within this building. It started yesterday around 1 in the afternoon. This man had barricaded himself in the second floor of the Chase Bank building downtown. They've now confirmed the identity of this individual, a 41-year-old white male, Anthony Scott Harris. He was dishonorably discharged from the Army after serving in 2006 and 7.
9: Fox's William LaJeunesse. Two major elections heating up in California. L.A. Mayor Karen Bass moving forward to the general election. Fox's Matt Finn with more.
11: L.A. Democratic Mayor Karen Bass fails to get 50% of the vote and is heading into a runoff. Ballots are being counted to determine who she'll face in November's general election. With 63% of the vote counted, the AP reports Bass is in first place. Reality TV star Spencer Pratt is in second. Progressive Councilwoman Nithya Raman trailing in third. In the governor's race, the top two candidates always advance to November. With 58% of the vote in, Trump-endorsed former Fox News host Steve Hilton is in the lead. President Biden's former HHS Secretary, Democrat Javier Becerra, is second. Billionaire Democrat Tom Steyer in third.
9: California remains a deep blue state, so Republican challengers face an uphill battle. SpaceX says it plans to raise up to $75 billion when it goes public this month, setting the stage for the largest ever stock market debut. The move could make Elon Musk the world's first ever trillionaire. The company will sell shares at $135 each in an initial public offering. The move would give SpaceX a market value of nearly $1.8 trillion. I'm Ted Lindner. This is Fox News.
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17: Now, it's Red Eye Radio. Gary McNamara and Eric Harley talk about everything from politics to social issues and news of the day. 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
3: All across America, we are Red Eye Radio. He is Eric Harley and I'm Bray McNamara. Good morning.
18: Hello.
14: You'd think after 42 years I would learn how to turn on the button. That's the toughest part of this job. I'm still working on it.
3: Hey, thanks for the coffee.
14: Hey, you're welcome.
3: Eric made me a coffee.
14: I did. In honor of the late Bill Mack, my old partner, going back to the old all-night show on WBAP, which he started in 1969. When I first started with him, the first night we went live, he said, "Son, let me go make you a cup of coffee." And he comes in with a cup of coffee. It was the greatest thing ever because he knew that I was nervous about getting it right. We had our first affiliate was joining us and is still with us today, WJR in Detroit. And it was a beautiful thing. And so today, which just started June 4th, would have been his birthday. So happy birthday, Bill. We know you're up there looking down on us.
3: Well, let's
14: probably shaking
3: let's,
14: your head.
3: Let's just clarify this.
14: Yes.
3: Clarify.
14: Yeah. All right.
3: You did not start with him in 1969.
14: I did not. Yes. I would have been 3 years old. I probably would have wanted to. I was still living in Omaha at that point. So that would have been hard to commute. I did not. He started the all-night show back in March of 1969.
1: and earned the name the Midnight Cowboy because that was the Oscar winner of Picture of the Year, Midnight Cowboy. So a trucker called him from a truck stop. Back then, of course, no cell phones. He had to put a bunch of dimes in a phone in the booth. And he called him and said, they should call you the Midnight Cowboy because you're on the radio. You play country music and you're on at midnight, so they should call you because there's a movie out called The Midnight Cowboy that's getting all these awards. And then the rest is history. But no, I did not start with Bill. I did listen to him all of my life growing up. When you grow up in Texas, all the greats. Bill Mack, Ron Chapman, Hal Jay. My gosh, the list is endless. Kid Craddock, all of them. You ready? I'm ready. What do you got? Bo and Jim. Did you get the feeling that nothing will be accomplished ever again in any type of testimony with Congress? Yeah, yes. Listen, I don't know if the shoes are too big or not. No. Are you talking about that testimony? No, not just the that's just happens to be that happens to be the first one that I have here.
0: Okay, all right.
1: And this is Marco Rubio before the House.
0: Yeah.
1: Foreign Affairs Committee.
0: Right.
1: All right, here we go.
0: Okay.
1: All right.
4: Last question for you. Mr. Secretary, who won the 2020 presidential election?
16: I'm not here to answer a question. We're talking about 2020. This is a Foreign Affairs Committee.
4: Okay, great. You can't answer the question,
16: I don't answer the question because the Secretary of State, I do not participate in domestic political issues.
4: This is not about domestic political issues.
16: Oh,
4: this is about our democracy.
16: You're asking me to opine, just like I don't do campaign rallies.
4: Because
16: Secretary of State, we're not supposed to. That's been the long tradition of the department, and you should know that if you've been on this committee for any period of time.
4: Mr. Secretary, it seems like you have an issue admitting facts. You can't say that the president lost the 2020 election, just like you won't admit President Trump is losing this reckless war of choice, and just like you couldn't admit that the shoes the president bought you were too big. You clearly don't know what winning means, and not because the facts are unclear to you, it's because telling the truth would cost you your job, and the American people are entitled to a secretary.
1: By the way, she's reading that.
0: I was going to say.
1: She's reading that.
0: That's not only performative, she's reading it.
1: There's a script.
0: Yeah. And she ends every sentence and like a question.
1: Let's continue it. But she's that's Sarah Jacobs, Representative Jacobs. You can see it. Her eyes are scanning down. It's a script. Here we go.
4: Secretary of State, who tells them the truth even when the president doesn't want to hear it. And my constituents, our service members, deserve better. Mr. Chairman, I yield back.
16: I don't know what shoe she's talking about. What is she talking about?
18: Representative Burchett, you're recognized.
19: Thank you, Mr. Chairman. If you'd like to answer any of that.
16: Yeah, I don't know about the shoes. I mean, he gave me some Florsheim shoes. They're actually pretty good. They fit fine. I don't know what she's talking about. And maybe that's what she's referring to.
4: Your shoes look very nice today, Mr. Secretary.
16: Well, how can you see them? They're way down here. We're talking about shoes. Are you guys kidding me? I mean, is this the Foreign Affairs Committee or is this like a circus? What is this?
1: Then we get to Scott Bessent before the Senate. And Representative Wyden from Oregon. Ready for this?
0: All right.
1: Here we go.
0: Okay.
1: All right.
0: Okay.
21: Mr. Chairman?
22: Yes.
21: Let's be clear here. Nobody is interested in the ramblings of a capo in the most corrupt regime in American history. We want to get some facts about this deal. That's what we're here for. Thank you.
22: Well, thank you. And I will ask my questions first today.
19: And we would like to hear what Adam Wyden and Jeffrey Epstein talked about. Your son's largest investment position was Rick's Cabaret. So did your son and Jeffrey Epstein talk about pole dancing as he begged him for money using your limited credibility?
22: Should I just proceed? I'm going to proceed with my question.
1: I like the whispering.
0: Yeah.
1: And you can hear it.
0: Yeah.
23: Should we just proceed on this thing here? Where the hell are we going?
0: Whispering like Homer Simpson. This is going to be great. Am I going to need a lawyer? My gosh.
1: There's this. Here we go. This is, again, back to Rubio with Representative Madeline Dean, is it?
0: Mm.
1: Yeah, here, Pennsylvania 4th District. Here we go.
28: Distribution.
16: Well, because one of those were in cahoots with Hamas. And we saw an incredible amount of the aid flow into Hamas's hands.
6: Reclaiming my time. The aid was held up at the border by Israel, and you know it.
16: You've got to fix your rules here. You can't even answer a question.
6: You're not following the rules. You're very familiar with how this works.
16: No, I don't. I never served in the House. This is a weird rule. Will you ask a question and I can't answer?
6: Would you please add time to the clock?
7: Nope.
6: He's...
7: Nope. Nope.
1: Wow. I love it.
23: I mean, it was, I love it. It was, and we have more coming up throughout the show, but it was just a complete, complete zoo.
16: Yeah.
1: Yeah. Yeah, it was. And once again, what I take from it is, you know, Marco Rubio is vastly different as Secretary of State than he was as senator. And of course, you know, the behavior changes according to the office, and he kind of lined that out. You know, I'm not going to sit here and opine as Secretary of State. We don't do that. The shoes fit fine. What is this, a circus? And he doesn't back down. He doesn't back down anywhere. And this was one of the questions I had in the first term of Donald Trump. Because I thought to myself, where are the Republicans that are willing to fight once Donald Trump is no longer president? And we have a whole list. You know, it may be a short list. It's shorter than I want, certainly. But Marco Rubio is right there, right at the top, along with Governor DeSantis. I would throw in Governor Abbott of Texas. I don't think he's going to run for a national office. Maybe he will. I don't know. But, you know, Vice President Vance, these are people who don't back down.
23: You know, the other thing is that did you see that they were on, I think Ted Lieu, I think I have this audio from Representative Lieu. That was, you know, they're accusing Trump of falling asleep, that he's old and falling asleep.
1: Right.
23: Yeah. That you know, he needs a lot. And this is a guy that's probably up now.
1: Right.
23: He sleeps, yeah, like, what, 4 hours maybe?
1: Yeah, maybe.
23: Four hours a day, but here's part of this back and forth.
8: We have not seen the president in 8 days. The American people deserve the truth. I yield back.
16: I don't even know how to respond to that, other than to tell you that it's absurd and ridiculous. And I can't believe we're in a Foreign Affairs Committee meeting in front of the House, an important time in American foreign policy.
8: Just keep lying, Secretary Rubio. Just keep lying.
16: I'm supposedly someone who thinks he's a medical expert when he's not. The truth of the matter is we had a cognitively impaired president in office a few years ago. That's a cognitively impaired president. But I don't like to talk about that because it weakens America. This president we have, this is a guy that literally doesn't sleep. He works day and night, long hours, every single day. I don't know if you haven't seen him in 8 days. I saw him yesterday. I didn't see him the day, but yesterday because I was in Congress the day before. I talked to him at all hours of the day and night. He works inhumane hours. Okay, I've been on foreign trips with the president that he doesn't sleep in the whole flight. And everyone else is sleeping on the plane, and he's, you know, wandering the hallways looking for someone to wake up and talk to that people are. So I don't know what you're referring to, but he has an incredible amount of energy. I'm just telling you, you may not like his policies. You may not like his policies. You may not like the decisions he's made. But I assure you, this is not a president that sleeps or is cognitively impaired in any way, shape, or form. And in fact, is incredibly active, much more so in many cases than much younger people that are around him. Those are facts. I see it every day. You're not going to agree because you have another narrative that you want to push. But
1: and blank you if you can't handle the truth.
23: Well, the interesting thing was I thought it was maybe a parody account from Hunter Biden yesterday.
1: Yeah.
23: Because he was saying the same thing as the president was holding the press conference.
1: Right, yeah.
23: And you had prominent, and I had to check it out. I'm like, this looks like it's Hunter Biden's, you know, X page. Mm-hmm. And you had, you know, Republicans in the media saying, you idiot, he's there right now. And the response was, well, that's a clone. That's not really him.
1: Yeah.
23: And I'm like, this has got to be a parody. But
1: right, yeah.
23: You had major Republican media people that apparently are on this site that believed it was Hunter Biden. And from what I could see, it was.
1: Yeah.
23: You know, you just don't know who the bots are. Mm-hmm. But these are, you know, and so it was like amazing. And you saw it all over social media. Democrats were saying, we haven't seen the president in 8 days as he was talking.
1: Yeah.
23: As he was doing the press conference.
1: Right.
23: I mean, it's just they're trying to make this case.
1: They went after the one reporter that wasn't smiling.
23: Oh yeah,
1: and you know,
23: Kevin Collins,
1: but there it's this is the worst attempt at a Jedi mind trick that the Democrats have tried to pull so far. For them, there was nothing wrong with Joe Biden until the debate. And then everything was wrong with Joe Biden. And then now it's, while as Trump is talking, we haven't seen him in 8 days. They want to wave their hand in front of someone's face like a Jedi and say it as if it's so and make people believe it like a Jedi mind trick. It's lame. Move on to something else. Again, you know, the same thing. I would say what Marco Rubio says, Secretary Rubio, lining out very clearly. This guy doesn't sleep. We've known this, by the way, about him for years. For years. And he, whether it was when he was in the private sector or when he started running for office and then became president, the guy doesn't sleep. And this, you know, this whole attempt, and I think part of it is, you know, I don't think it had legs when Joe interrupted the interview between Whoopi and Jill Biden the other day. That story really didn't gain much attention, and I think it's because we've all come to learn that there is something wrong with Joe, and quite frankly, it's not funny. Quite frankly, it's very sad, and it's very sad that his family is a big part of this and isn't getting him care. It is clear they don't care about his well-being. Donald Trump doesn't stop working. Say what you will about, we've said it, you know, I don't know how many times, but more than once, that he'll talk to anybody at any time, including the media, almost to a fault. Sometimes to a fault.
23: Well, what I noticed yesterday is that almost everything, nobody wanted an answer from Rubio or Besant.
1: No.
23: They didn't want them to justify the policies.
1: No.
23: It was just, let's not even talk, you know, and one of Marco Rubio's frustrations is this is the Foreign Affairs Committee. Talk about foreign affairs. I don't get involved in the politics of it.
1: Right.
23: Talk to me about what my job is, and he couldn't get them to do it.
1: Right.
23: And it was just like, you know, but at least he made it clear. He goes, look, this is why I'm here. I'm here. I'm Secretary of State. I don't get involved in the political end of it. You know, what do you want to know? And I want to find the one where he was, you know, that I got to find the one here. I thought I had it. I don't have it. I got to find it where one of the representatives asked him and said, well, you know, Kushner and Whitmer were over there talking to Iran and you were back at a party.
1: Yeah.
23: What are you talking about? And he says, number one, the vice president was there.
1: Mm-hmm.
23: Oh, and they said that, you know, the two people were over there and not confirmed. And he goes, well, the vice president was there.
1: Yeah.
23: The other two, the special envoy.
1: Yeah.
23: And the other one, yeah, Kushner's a private sector guy, but he's done this before.
1: Right.
23: And so he's part of the negotiating. But Vance was there, and I was constantly updating the president as to what's going on at the White House.
1: Right.
23: There was a party going on, but I was working to update and constantly in communication back and forth. But they were attempting, again, they didn't want the actual answers. They were attempting to make the case, you're just a party boy with the president and aren't doing your job.
1: Right.
23: You can't make that case for Marco Rubio.
1: No. Nope.
23: You know, and you can make the case, as he said about the president, you can disagree with his policies. We've disagreed with the president's policies at times. Well, we will today.
1: Mm-hmm.
23: Again.
1: Yep.
23: Because there's a couple of things where it just looks really weak.
1: Right.
23: Really weak right now. And we have no problem doing it. But the fact is, to sit there and say, to attack him in a way to say that he's a Joe Biden. Or he's worse than Biden.
1: Right.
23: Trying to make, you know, that analogy, or that Marco Rubio's just a partier who's not doing his job. I mean, you can't make that case.
1: No. No, you can't.
23: You can't. And I'm thinking to myself, you got to sell something. If you're going to sell something, it's got to have some type of obvious, obvious reality to it.
1: Right. Some kind of imagery, something.
23: Right.
1: And they don't. And of course, every attempt right now, every chance to attack Marco Rubio in public, they're going to take, because they know they also know he's on the top of the list for the GOP. He has a very strong future in the party if he wants it, period. And he won't back down. They're afraid of him. They fear him.
23: We are Red Eye Radio.
1: Brought to you by Hotshot Secret.
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0: Where would I win you? He's our party, and I'm Gary McNamara. Okay, we'll have that audio cut coming up on the bottom of the hour. I found it with Rubio, but I want to play this one. Al Green, not happy, probably, that he lost the primary.
1: Yeah,
0: okay, I guess. We have this audio here.
1: Okay,
0: right. Here we go. Ready for this?
1: Okay.
0: Talking to Mark Wayne Mullen, and he uses the word racist, and Mullen goes, are you calling me a racist? But he was mumbling beforehand. You couldn't tell who he was talking to, but here's how this goes. Listen to this.
1: All right.
2: A racist, Mr. Secretary, would do what happened to Rubio.
3: Are you calling me a racist?
2: A racist.
3: I'm asking a question.
2: Reclaiming my time, asking to shut up.
3: That's a pretty...
2: Shut up. It's my time.
3: Excuse I'm not going to let anybody call me a racist, Chairman.
2: Called him a racist. It's my time.
4: It is. Gentlemen, will suspend.
3: He will not.
2: Tell him to shut up.
4: It'll gentlemen suspend. No.
0: Peace and love.
1: Yeah.
0: Love is all around.
1: Remember when the Democrats were preaching civility?
0: Yes. Serenity now. Apparently, he's upset. Al Green's upset at everybody now since he lost his primary.
1: Yeah. He's not just mad at Trump. He's mad at everybody.
0: Mad at everybody.
1: Yeah. Your own party rejected you, Al Green. How do you like that?

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1: Rain chances will pick back up by the end of the work week. It's going to be warm, a few clouds overnight, low 63. Sunny on Thursday, a high of 87. Friday, a chance of showers and some thunderstorms in the afternoon. Breezy, highs up in the mid-80s. From the Weather Channel, I'm meteorologist Mark Thibodeau, WLS AM 890, with another update in 30 minutes.
2: Fox News, I'm Sue Gussman. President Trump announcing at a White House dinner Wednesday that he will nominate Todd Blanche as Attorney General.
3: I'm instructing Dan and everybody else that's involved in that very complicated process, which is going to go, I think, very quickly, that we are going to make him permanent Attorney General.
2: And Blanche has been serving as acting attorney general after the White House fired former AG Pam Bondi in April. Nomination would have to be confirmed by the Senate. House of Representatives issuing a rare rebuke to President Trump Wednesday over his handling of the conflict in Iran.
4: On this vote, the yeas are 215 and the nays are 208. The concurrent resolution is adopted.
2: Four Republicans joined with Democrats to pass the War Powers Resolution to halt military action in Iran. 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
5: America's turning 250. God bless America. And we are celebrating with NASCAR. Can't get much more America than that. 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
1: And he's Eric Carley, and I'm Gary McNamara. 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
2: You did?
1: Yeah, we'll get to that. 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
1: All right, so here's the audio that we wanted to play. This is Representative Jackie Rosen with Secretary Rubio. This is the first audio cut that I heard yesterday. And I went, yep, that's why so many Republicans are looking at him for the presidency in 2028. He communicates effectively. Here we go.
3: Remind the American people that as the Secretary of State, your main duty as America's chief diplomat is to maintain our relations with foreign nations. This is why I was shocked to see that you were at a party with President Trump in Miami instead of accompanying Vice President Vance to Pakistan for negotiations.
4: What party was I at? I was at a party?
3: It's publicly reported, and there's photos there.
4: But what party? No, but you're going to say that. I'm going to answer it. I'm going to answer that question. That's an absurd statement. I was not at a party.
3: If I finish my paragraph, he can answer.
4: People are going to slander me. I'm going to answer it.
3: Steve Witkoff and Jared Kushner, both of whom were never confirmed by this body to be America's diplomats, accompanied the vice president in the negotiations. Even Iran's foreign minister was not there, yet you were not, was there, excuse me, and you were not. I just feel that's embarrassing for us, and it's embarrassing for you. So, Mr. Secretary, Congress represents the American people. We have the power to confirm who represents America abroad. We confirmed you to be our Secretary of State. We confirmed you to be in the negotiations that are happening. And it's just unthinkable to me that you are missing high-stakes negotiations or that you're not involved. It's sad.
5: Senator Rosen, your time's up. Secretary Rubio.
4: You're 100% inaccurate and 100% wrong. Here's why. Number one, the Vice President of the United States was there, and he wasn't confirmed by us, and he was elected by the American people. Okay, he is the second in line of the presidency of the United States. He was present. Mr. Witkoff is the president's envoy for negotiation for peace deals. Mr. Kushner is a private citizen that serves as an advisor on these functions. They were the team that we sent to Pakistan. I was not at a party. Where I was is next to the president. Because in the midst of those negotiations, I was in communications with them. And in fact, I think there is media reporting from that evening on how multiple occasions I went into a back room, I came back out and spoke to the president and was constantly updating him. On that evening, I spoke to Mr. Kushner and our negotiating team and Mr. Witkoff on at least 6 occasions, including twice on a secure line from the phone they had access to over there. So you don't know what you're talking about. You're just
5: Senator Rosen,
4: stuff
5: he
4: up.
5: Has the floor.
4: I know your staff wrote up this cute statement for your TikTok video, but it's not true and it's not real. That's not what happened, okay? I'm the National Security Advisor and Secretary of State. I was co-located with the president in the midst of a high

0: stakes negotiation so that I could immediately inform him about events occurring halfway around the world. I was where I needed to be at that moment because we had a very capable team on the ground in Pakistan, led by the vice president, led by the vice
1: president. There you go.
2: Yeah, it's, you know, and it's, I love the your cute little TikTok video, because this is performative. This is what the Democrats have become. If you've got something there that's based in reality, that's one thing. If you want to go on a rant, that's the testimony when the opposition party is taking their time. It's always going to be a rant, but it should be reality based. It should be, this is what you did. Boom, boom, boom, boom, boom. And of course, she's making it up as she goes along. She wants people to believe something that's not true. It is performative. It is trying to get a little clip that, and this is what they all want. It didn't work for Jasmine Crockett in the long run. Who knows if she'll make a return. It didn't work for a lot of them. I don't think it's working right now for AOC. We'll see if that turns around in 2028. But this performative nature that they have, it's one thing to get up there and perform. I've seen people on the right do it, but they're filled with the facts. The content of what they're saying happens to be true. And if it's not, you and I are the first to call them out on it. But this is performative in nature. These are children. These are people that know, they either are pretending like they know nothing, and that's pretty stupid to do, or they're just stupid and know nothing.
3: Well, I think what they're doing is they're trying to appease the far left. They really don't want to discuss what is going on. They really don't wish to discuss, you know, the issues. They want to make accusations, use all of, because what was happening to Rubio yesterday, they were using all the time just to attack him and then give him no chance to respond, and it was Republicans giving him some of their time to respond to the Democrats. My thing that I would do is I would say, you know, any question I would ask, please, if you could answer it within 20 seconds, because then I'll cut you off, because I just don't, I have limited time. So here are my questions for you. You know, basically, what is, you know, that's what I would do. I mean, I think that from my point of view, that on any particular issue, I would view the Democrat opposition, any question I have, would be a weak spot that I would be hitting. And I would know that within 10 seconds, I would either get an answer or they'd be BSing me and it would be obvious.
2: Yeah.
3: That's what
2: right.
3: I would do.
2: Right. Yeah.
3: But the left, as we know, and we've talked about this a lot, have you ever noticed that it's the left that really wants to shut up the right and censor the right?
2: Mm-hmm.
3: And I know this because we do this every day.
2: Yeah, yeah.
3: And every time, probably one of the first times was when Air America went out of business, because I was using cuts from them all the time. The last thing I want to do is the Democrats with the insane narratives that they have, the last thing I want them to do is shut up. I don't want them to shut up.
2: No.
3: I want to ask them questions.
2: Yep.
3: They won't answer any questions.
2: Nope.
3: They don't want you to hear from the right, and they do not want to be cross-examined on the issues where they stand. They don't want to answer what they actually truly believe.
2: Right. No, they don't. They can't. And they can't get out there and own their own radical agenda. I mean, they push it in a way that, again, is performative, because what are they doing? Look at how they campaign. I mean, it's always about attacks and attacking the opposition. That's a given. But if you can't get them in their own words, then what have you got? Well, the GOP has this. This is our frustration with the Republicans. You've got them in their own words. Do it. We've seen you do it.
3: Right.
2: Campaign and make them. You've got the ads already built. All you have to do is approve, you know, do the approval thing at the end of it. I'm so-and-so, and I approve this message, and that's all you got to do.
3: Well, it's like, and believe me, we notice it. We even notice it when it happens on the Republican side.
2: Yeah.
3: Remember when Trump made the comment a couple of weeks ago? We know what he said, but the way he said it, we said that's going to be used in an ad against him.
2: Yeah.
3: Against the Republicans come November.
2: Yeah.
3: And what was that where he said, he doesn't basically when he fights a war, the consequences of prices don't matter. But the way that he said it was that I don't care about the consequences.
2: Right. Are you concerned about the prices of gasoline? And, you know, and that's not one of my concerns, you know, basically was the message. And you got to rephrase it when everybody's getting hit at the pump. We know what you're saying. You're saying the priority is to win the war, and it should be, and we're behind you on that. But you just have to rephrase it.
3: Right. But we notice it immediately. We've been in this business long enough. It's like, okay, they're going to use that one. Yep. They're going to use that.
2: Yep. Yep.
3: And when we saw, you know, for example, Tallarico, mm-hmm. his own words are going to continue to be used against him. As is everything that Plattner has done. Oh my gosh, we got some great audio coming up. That's turning into a complete zoo.
2: Yeah.
3: But that was what I got out of yesterday. Really, with all the hearings, I went, nothing's ever going to be accomplished anymore because the Democrats really don't want to know the answers. They don't want to ask a question to find out what the answer is. And you could see they're all reading scripts.
2: Yeah.
3: And even in the back and forth with the one representative, she was just, you could see, she's just reading the script, making it sound like it's ad lib. But obviously it wasn't ad lib. She was just jumping, trying to, Rubio would say something, and she's scanning to find, it was almost like Karine Jean-Pierre, but in motion.
2: Yeah.
3: But in fast motion, she was scanning quicker than Karine Jean-Pierre going, I don't know what I'm looking for.
2: Right. If you can't say it off the top of your head. Now, you know, if you're listing things, that's one thing. If you've got to, I want to remember to get to these points, that's one thing, and talking points. But if you cannot speak with conviction at any point, then nobody's going to buy it.
3: Yeah.
2: You know, the left is buying it. The far left is buying it, but they're just as radical as you are. The rank and file are just as radical as you are because they keep voting for you.
3: And someone might say, well, come on, guys, you can't do all this ad lib.
2: We do.
3: I've done it for,
2: we do.
3: Done it for over four decades.
2: Yeah.
3: So, I mean, it's like,
2: it can
3: be done.
2: Yeah.
3: Especially when you know, what you believe. Got into a little bit of a discussion with an old boss of mine yesterday, and he's more liberal.
2: Mm-hmm. Mm-hmm.
3: And we got into a discussion. I said, hey, here's what I don't like about the Democrats. Here's where I don't like where the Republicans are going.
2: Right.
3: And so he responded once, and then about half hour later responded, I have to ask you, did you copy and paste that from something?
2: Uh-huh. Yeah.
3: Wow.
2: Yeah.
3: It's like,
2: no, they can't believe.
3: And I just wrote back, typical liberal response.
2: Well,
3: I don't need to copy and paste anything. I don't need anybody else's opinion for me to give my opinion. I know what it is because I've done it so long, hundreds of topics. That's not bragging. That's just the reality of what you have to do when you're in this business this long.
2: Well, you don't get to stay in the game this long if you don't have that ability to speak from your convictions. You don't. You just don't. That's just the way it is. And, you know, that's, you know, we're decades in counting. I quit counting now because it makes me feel old every time I do. But you have to speak with conviction. The left can't do that.
3: We are Red Eye Radio.
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0: He's Eric Carly, and I'm Gary McNamara. Breaking news from the Babylon Bee, their lead headline. California announces they have finished counting the votes. Ronald Reagan has won the 1966 governor's race. You know, it was interesting. You were telling me yesterday that the New York Times and Fox News said that those the races were called.
1: Yeah, that Bass had made it to the runoff.
0: That Bass
1: they didn't call anybody else, just Bass.
0: Oh, they just called Bass. Oh,
1: yeah,
0: okay.
1: All right.
0: Because I was that's the one thing, because I never saw it. It didn't, you know, show either one.
1: Right.
0: And now, as we all know, the controversy comes in.
1: Right.
0: Well, it's not settled yet because the controversy that, you know, that it's getting closer for second and third as the mail-in ballots come in, and it's just at 66% of the votes.
1: Right.
0: So this thing could take weeks.
1: Yeah. It's funny how they can't get their votes done, but they can learn that they can put the check mark next to Bass's name. It happened, by the way, at 12:30. It was around 12:30 Central Time, a.m. So that means it was 10:30 p.m. out in California. They were already calling, you know, saying Bass had already made the runoff. It's like, huh? Because we thought you're going to take your time on.
0: They claim they're looking at these districts that are so Democrat that's impossible.
1: In fact, RCP had that 53% of the votes had been counted at that point, but New York Times had only 48% of the votes had been counted. And I thought, well, then hold on a second. Why are we putting any check marks by any names? But they did, and Fox News joined them. You know, eventually. So, yeah, I love that about Reagan, though. That's great. Great from the Babylon Bee.
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8: Days on the warm side through the end of the week. Our rain chances begin to pick up a little by Friday. A few clouds overnight, a low of 63. Sunny weather Thursday, a high of 87. And a good chance of showers and storms Friday in the afternoon. Highs up in the mid-80s. From the Weather Channel, I'm meteorologist Mark Thibodeau, WLS AM 890, with another update in 30 minutes.
9: Negotiations are continuing. I'm Sue Guzman, Fox News. President Trump denying reports that peace talks with Iran have broken down. Fox's Peter Ducey.
10: The president says fake news reports that the Islamic Republic of Iran and the USA stopped speaking a few days ago are false and erroneous. The conversations between us have been going on continuously, including 4 days ago, 3 days ago, 2 days ago, 1 day ago, and today. Where they lead, one never knows. The president also now admits he has recently used some nasty language while talking to Bibi Netanyahu. He did a podcast with Miranda Devine for the New York Post. He confirms an Axios report about some F-bombs over the phone, and he elaborates that he is perturbed, his word, that Netanyahu keeps attacking Lebanon to their north.
9: On Wednesday, the House of Representatives sent a rare pushback to President Trump, voting in favor of the War Powers Act, several Republicans joining Democrats. Another state is being investigated by lawmakers following accusations of Medicaid fraud.
11: House Republicans are investigating Medicaid fraud in Ohio. This comes after they found fraud in Minnesota. Texas Republican Brandon Gill claims that bad actors from the Somali community operate in both states. At a hearing, Gill tangled with Democratic Ohio State Senator Nikki Antonio. But Antonio pushed back, saying Republicans control Ohio state government. House Republicans dared Democrats to oppose anti-fraud bills. One bill on the floor increased oversight for child care programs. Another bill blocks people from bilking the needy out of government aid.
9: Fox's Chad Pergram. President Trump announcing Wednesday night he will nominate Todd Blanche to serve as Attorney General, tapping his former personal lawyer for the post. An official announcement expected Thursday. Blanche has been serving as acting AG since Pam Bondi was fired by Trump in April. 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
13: That heat's going to be out there for one more day.
14: Temperatures being 30 degrees above average.
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9: California is still counting votes in the L.A. mayoral primary and the gubernatorial primary to decide who will be on the ballot in November. Fox's Anita Vogel has the latest.
15: The latest numbers show Spencer Pratt trailing Mayor Karen Bass by just 5 percentage points, and the very progressive city councilwoman Nithya Raman in third. The fact that there will even be a runoff is a bit of a blow to Bass, who has been in politics representing California for decades, but failed to convince L.A. voters she's done enough to combat the homeless crisis and to help the victims in the Pacific Palisades. And in the heated California governor's race, former Fox News host Steve Hilton is still holding on to a slight slight lead over another career politician, HHS former HHS Secretary Javier Becerra, with billionaire progressive Tom Steyer a distant third.
9: General election will be held November 3rd. NFL Commissioner Roger Goodell ducking Congress as questions mount about the increasing number of football games on streaming platforms and the mounting costs for fans.
16: Roger Goodell has declined an invitation to appear at a House Judiciary Committee hearing on June 10th. Committee Chairman Jim Jordan is one of several elected officials raising concerns about the price fans have to pay to watch NFL games and whether the league streaming deals comply with the 1961 broadcasting law that granted the league a limited antitrust exemption. Courts have previously ruled the law applies only to broadcast networks, not cable, satellite, or streaming. There's been bipartisan sentiment in favor of updating the statute. The Justice Department is investigating the NFL for potential anti-competitive practices. Tom Rigotti, Fox News.
9: SpaceX says it plans to raise up to $75 billion when it goes public this month. Shares expected to cost $135 in an initial public offering. SpaceX could have a market value nearly $1.8 trillion and could make Elon Musk the world's first ever trillionaire if that happens. I'm Sue Guzman. This is Fox News.
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22: Now, it's Red Eye Radio. Gary McNamara and Eric Hurley talk about everything from politics to social issues and news of the day. Whether you're up late or you're just starting your day, welcome to the show from the Relief Factor Studios. This is Red Eye Radio.
0: All across America, we are Red Eye Radio. He is Eric Hurley, and I'm Gary McNamara.
1: Hi. Hello. And welcome.
0: Thanks for being here. All right. On Fox News yesterday, you had John Robertson, you had Britt Hume talking about the whole Scott Pelley firing, which just won't die away.
1: No.
0: Inside the Beltway, will it?
1: No, it won't.
0: It just won't.
1: It won't.
0: It won't go away. I mean, probably, well, the vast majority of Americans don't watch 60 Minutes. I mean, that's the thing. You can have 20, if you have 20 million viewers, that means 320 million people aren't watching.
1: Right.
0: Right. You know, if you have 15 million viewers, you can do the math. If you have 10 million, you can do the math. But I just. Britt Hume is just great on this.
1: Yeah.
0: Here we go.
1: All right. Here we go.
23: Your take on all of this. You and I, most other people in this country, have at times worked for people with whom we disagree on occasion.
24: Absolutely right, John. I've worked in this TV news business for more than a half a century, and I've worked for a lot of different bosses, many of whom I liked and admired, and a few who I did not. But I have always found a way to work with every one of them as best I could. I never thought myself some great guardian of journalistic integrity who wasn't open to the ideas of others with whom I might at least at first disagree. And I've never had a problem finding a way to do the work in a way that would please me and please whatever boss I had, or at least satisfied them. These 60 Minutes correspondents, led now by Scott Pelley, seem to think that they are the guardians of journalistic integrity. And certainly there are stars on that show. But, John, it's worth remembering what that show is, how that show works. Like all these television magazine shows, as prominent as the correspondents who narrate them and appear on camera seem to be, those shows are producer-driven. And these correspondents become famous largely because of the good work that is done by producers who go out and do the interviews, supervise the shooting and the editing of the pieces and so on, and the writing as well. And the correspondents come in to do a couple of interviews, narration, and appear on camera. So they get to be pretty big stars that way.
2: They do.
24: On a show, John, as you well know, which has for at least a significant part of the year the best lead-in in television, which is to say the NFL on Sunday. So I think these people are a little self-important, to say the least.
2: Well, it appeared as though management was willing to look past that very public dressing down of Nick Bilton, who is the new executive producer. He sent this letter to Pelley. He said, quote, "Despite yesterday's misconduct, I had hoped that in sitting down with you today, we could find a path forward together. You made clear that you're not interested in such a path. Your antipathy to the future of the show has come through loud and clear, and I have heard you. I therefore write on behalf of CBS News Incorporated to inform you that your employment with CBS is terminated for cause, effective immediately." Seems that Pelley's strategy here was scorched earth.
24: Well, you know, it would have been one thing if this new executive producer at CBS had taken the helm and begun to put things together that Pelley found objectionable. But he hadn't done anything yet. Oh. He was just newly appointed. And Pelley seemed to think it was his job to take out after this guy without ever even giving him a chance. And even if that were the case, you have to remember in life that the boss is still the boss. And, and you know, if you're a subordinate employee, you don't get to run the place.
2: Yeah. You know, my
0: one of the things that probably, as you know, from you know, I look at what is how many years is it now? 45, whatever it is in this business. And I can't remember who the personality was. And they said they'll get to a point, and it's true. They said when you become more established in the industry, you will outlast as a talent. By the way, guys, don't bother the talent.
1: Yeah, leave them alone.
0: That's just a running joke around here, folks.
1: Yeah. Don't look the talent in the eye.
0: Don't look the talent in the eye. But I'll never forget someone telling me, you will outlast all management. You will go through a succession of management every couple of years. By the time you're done, you might have worked for 20 different managements, even if you stay at the same company.
1: Well,
0: including
1: CEOs and everything else. We have a great CEO now, but one of our past CEOs, you know, one of his speeches locally, he stopped in to say hi and says, "Remember, there's no I in Citadel." We were like, "Actually, there's two." Well, there's no me in team. Actually, there is. I mean,
0: But it's interesting. I mean, Eric and I, when we started working together a long time ago, you know, just said, you know, to anybody who's on our staff, you know, there's no yelling.
1: No.
0: I mean, this is, if you want a little bit behind the scenes, there's no yelling. Nobody yells. And if we all aren't having a good time, then why are we here?
1: Right.
0: You know, and seriously.
1: We drink our bourbon and smoke our cigars the air.
0: No, there comes to a point where everybody is a professional. I remember as a boss, when I ran a radio station, and I even hired younger talent, but they were very, very, very, very motivated. And, I remember I would listen to some of them, and there would be things that I would disagree with. And I remember one of the people made a mistake, one time, and I'd heard it. I can't remember if it was dead air or whatever it was. And I knew that person was more upset than I was. Mm-hmm. Because I just knew and they came in sweating like 3 days later going, "I'm sorry, I shouldn't have hidden this from you, but this happened the other day and it's just been driving me crazy." And I went, "What?" And he goes, "You know, there was whatever it was, dead air." I said, "I know, I heard it. You didn't say anything." I go, "Look at you. You're a mess." You know, what could I have done to make it?
1: I'm enjoying your suffering.
0: I go, "What could I do to make it any worse?" And I have had discussions with some of these people who used to work for me a long, long time ago. And they said, "You know, you gave us so much freedom." And I said, "Well, the thing is, when you do what we do, I hired you because of what you do, knowing I'm going to disagree with about 10% of it, maybe 20% of it. Maybe I would do it differently. And if you come and ask me, or if we get into a discussion, yes, but I'm not going to pound on that every day on you going, you're not doing exactly what I want, because I understand I'm hiring individuals.
1: Right.
0: I'm hiring you for your personality. Your personality is not my personality.
1: Right.
0: And so I always erred on the side of giving any radio personality who worked for me, giving them more leeway than reining them in.
1: Mm-hmm.
0: I made sure I hired the right people to begin with, though, because if you hire the wrong people, that can come back and bite you. But I did have a Scott Pelley moment myself once. And I've talked about this, that in all of my years, I only had one boss who, and it wasn't my immediate boss, it was the boss above my boss, who would tell me, doesn't like my opinion, doesn't like what I'm talking about. Wanted me to be much more of a in your face kind of personality.
1: Mm-hmm.
0: Didn't want me to be me.
1: Mm-hmm.
0: This person, when I was hired, was not in that position. Got it later on. Well, let's put it this way. This guy never gave up every single day sending my boss in to tell me I was doing the show wrong. And finally I had it. I had had it, and I walked into his office, and I just, what the F do you want from me?
1: Mm-hmm.
0: I said, what, and he actually said, I want you to be like this guy who used to work in that same radio market. And I said, good, well then F and hire him, because he just got fired again, you know, and I just said, I'm doing what I was hired to do. You came in afterwards. I am's who I am's. Mm-hmm. I don't think I said that. But I said it loud. The whole building heard it.
1: Yeah.
0: And I turned around and I walked out.
1: Yeah.
0: I said, if you don't like what I'm doing, then blanking fire me.
1: Yeah.
0: I mean, the curse words were flying. The only time I've ever done it. Now, the point I'm trying to make is you and I have worked together now for 21 years.
1: Mm-hmm.
0: We have had, not with this management, but we have had disagreements with management in the past. We've been respectful, but we have been, you know, no, what you're doing is wrong.
1: I've ended meetings.
0: Yeah. Yeah. But we've always tried to work with any management out there, understanding the business.
1: Mm-hmm.
0: as we do.
1: I would not, by the way, it wasn't a direct attack as it was with Pele.
0: No, it was always business. It was always
1: Pele. not the soccer guy.
0: It was always Pele. It was always issue related. It was about something. Nothing was ever personal.
1: No. In fact, it was about the purpose of the time spent and how much time it was taking away from producing the show. And that we need to spend more time on doing that and not doing nonsensical things. And so I ended the meeting, and nothing was said beyond that. In fact, beyond that, we didn't have those meetings.
0: Yeah, that's right. When we that's the other thing. We have very few. Our management has a great deal of trust in us, and we really, really appreciate
1: that. Yeah, it wasn't a gauntlet thing, and I have respect for everybody. Right. And they could have. It was their right to say, well, we don't like that, and you're gone.
0: And the point is, we've never been hard personalities for management to deal with, ever.
1: No.
0: We've never been that way at all.
1: Yeah.
0: And so when I did that to this particular, not my immediate boss, but the boss above him, that was a rare thing. Everybody was blown away. Nobody could believe that it was me. And I'm just, you know, you ever get that person that will, you know, when you were a kid that came up to you and just put the finger in your chest and do that over and over again, and then finally you lose it?
1: Mm.
0: That's what happened to me. And I guess the only other time I lose it like that was when I couldn't control my temper, when I had the rage of a serial killer directed at myself because I couldn't hit that ball with a stick on the golf course.
1: And put it in that little hole, yeah.
0: Exactly, right. Yeah. That was, but I won.
1: Mm-hmm. The golf or
0: I won I won that argument
1: mm-hmm.
0: and I won that argument. I don't know how it went down. I'm guessing that my immediate boss heard it because everybody did and went to management above his boss.
1: Right.
0: Yeah. And I remember being in there, you know, whole weekend. This happened on a Friday. Whole weekend comes by, come back on a Monday.
1: Right. Yeah.
0: I remember sitting there in front of my computer. There's a hand on my shoulder. Go, everything all right? I look up. It's the president of the company who flew in. Mm. It was a company that owned, you know, probably 50 radio stations and actually TV stations.
1: Mm-hmm.
0: Still owns some TV stations today, I believe. Mm. And put his hand on my shoulder and said, everything all right? I said, yeah. And he goes, well, it will be all right. And then after my show, I was called in.
1: Mm-hmm.
0: And it was him, the company's radio consultant who flew in from Houston, and my boss. And they said, the guy who, you know, was telling me what, he's no longer a part of the show anymore. You do not report to him at all. You report to your immediate boss, as I was doing to begin with.
1: Right.
0: They took him out of it.
1: Yeah. Yeah.
0: Well, and, you know, and so, but I think what they realized is I had a legit, I had totally legit points.
1: Well,
0: and
1: there was
0: nothing derogatory said about me. Nobody said, you shouldn't have used that language. You shouldn't have done that.
1: Yeah.
0: Apparently, my frustration, and they agreed with it, was communicated to the, you know, president of the entire company.
1: Well, you know, and I had a debate on the air with a long-term sponsor. It was the CFO of a long-term sponsor, a very long-term. And they spent a lot of money with us. But as they were coming in, I talked with management and said, I'm going to debate them on these points that had to do with trucking regulation. And I had that debate, very respectful, have great respect still today for that person that was on the air with us, and still have again, I just disagreed with their position. And I don't like pushing for more regulation. And we'll just leave it at that. Well, they, not long after that, they canceled. And management never came back to me because I told them, I said, look, it's okay. I don't mind them coming in, but there's no way around the fact that we have to serve our audience. And there is an issue here. And I have an issue with that issue. And we're going to have a friendly debate. And there was no pre-interview. I didn't tell them the points I was going to make. And they were okay with that. In fact, their company's lawyers, flew in with him. And they weren't in studio, though. But it was very nice, respectful debate. And that's just the way it was. And I respected management. It's their real estate. They own the station. Mm-hmm. And all the stations were on. So that's why I wanted to give them a heads up. I just wasn't going to come at the guy without having that conversation first. It happened. The cancellation happened. They never came back. But I was not going to change my position on it.
0: Yeah,
1: I wasn't going to change who I am. And I wasn't going to change my conviction on a position because that doesn't serve anyone.
0: But with Pelly, he makes a great point. You didn't even hear what they had to say yet. You just said automatically.
1: Yeah, right.
0: No.
1: Right.
0: And we know why.
1: And you attacked them.
0: We know why.
1: And made disparaging comments about management.
0: And we know why, because you believe that you would not be allowed to be a political activist anymore.
1: Exactly.
0: We are Red Eye Radio.
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5: How is drought continuing to impact the nation's pasture and rangeland conditions? USDA meteorologist Brad Rippey says for the latest conditions report, For the period ending May 31st,
6: 42% of the nation's rangeland and pastures rated very poor to poor. That's actually a 2-point improvement from the previous week. And 30% rated good to excellent. That is also a 1-point improvement from last week's 29%.
5: Favorable pasture and rangeland conditions are found in the Midwest and Northeast, as well as recovery in the South.
6: Now, in terms of lingering concerns, well, that's where we talk about the Great Plains, the Rocky Mountain states, and parts of the West.
5: With about 6 states in that region reporting pasture and rangeland conditions at 50% or greater, very poor to poor. I'm Rod Bain reporting for the U.S. Department of Agriculture in Washington, D.C.
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0: Night Radio. He's Eric Cronin. I'm Gary McNamara. Now, one footnote to the story that I told when I had my Scott Pelley moment at a manager that was not my immediate boss, but above that, and I won.
1: Yeah.
0: Is I knew that I had to get out of there.
1: Yeah.
0: I knew that somebody in that high position, even though management, upper management, and the top management took my place, you cannot continue working in a place where you have done that to the big boss, you know, locally.
1: Yeah.
0: And so 9 months later, I was gone. And I started interviewing immediately and was doing interviews. And then if that hadn't happened, I wouldn't have ended up here.
1: We've been blessed here for nearly over 21 years, but our 21 years together. And right now, such a great situation.
0: And it's a joy.
1: We got pros on the production team.
0: Yep.
1: We've got management that lets us do what we do and respects us, and we respect them, and it's just great. We're really blessed to be in the situation we are.
0: We are.

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1: On the warm side through the weekend, rain chances picking up on Friday. A few clouds overnight, a low of 63. Sunny Thursday, a high of 87. And a good chance of showers and storms Friday afternoon, highs up in the mid-80s. From the Weather Channel, I'm meteorologist Mark Thibodeau, WLS AM 890, with another update in 30 minutes.
2: News. I'm Ted Lindner. President Trump still signaling progress in talks with Iran.
3: Despite Iran launching a barrage of missiles and drones into Kuwait Wednesday, President Trump says the ceasefire is working.
4: We nipped it in the bud very quickly, as we do with the greatest military in the world.
3: The president described the Iranian strikes as a response to what U.S. military officials described as defensive strikes by the U.S. earlier this week.
2: Fox's Jared Halpern. President Trump announcing that he'll nominate Todd Blanche to serve as attorney general. Tapping his former personal lawyer for the Post, speaking on Wednesday night.
4: I'm instructing Dan and everybody else that's involved in that very complicated process, which is going to go, I think, very quickly, that we are going to make him permanent attorney general.
2: Blanche has been serving as acting attorney general. And the New York Knicks take game one of the NBA Finals in San Antonio, knocking off the Spurs 105-95. Game two is Friday night. 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
8: A student at the University of South Carolina was killed in a hit-and-run accident by someone in the country illegally. 1 year behind bars for this hit-and-run accident that killed a young American citizen. 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
9: Governor Glenn Youngkin, the former governor of Virginia, you mentioned those really shaky polling numbers for Governor Spanberger. 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
13: Joey Logano has. He spun, he slapped the wall, and this was part of the gamble. 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
12: Where the Heritage Trophy is once again on the line.
13: Drift wide in the apex. 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He'll rock it off the corner to the start-finish line.
12: It's the Fire Keepers Casino 400.
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5: Let's go, Brandon Johnson. 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
3: We don't know if she's going to succeed. 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
3: for that to succeed.
4: Right.
3: One thing I saw yesterday, which was said in a different way, but it's what we've said from begin with. They said the one mistake that CBS and Barry Weiss are making is that this isn't a startup.
4: Right.
3: And it's what we've said already. The problem that she's going to have is it's been a brand for decades leaning left.
4: Yeah.
3: It's been political activists. Have they done some good reporting? Yes. Have they done a ton of political activism to the left? Absolutely.
4: Yeah.
3: Was there bias left? Do they have a lack? And you know, when the whole Pelley thing the other day, when this first happened, the problem I had with Pelley that would be, it, I think, equal and a part of why I saw his bias was the lack of real curiosity when I, as a viewer, is watching that, saying, why are you letting him get away with that? Ask that question, ask that question, ask this question, ask this question. Why aren't you asking this?
4: Right.
3: But then I came to realize, well, that's the bias. It's bias by omission. It's bias by not having the same curiosity when there's a lack of evidence being presented. And the Andrew McCabe interview, you know, that we had played was a perfect example of that. There was a total lack of curiosity because it was all about the Russian hoax.
4: Right.
3: I think Brit Hume made a great point, though. And I know it because I was interviewed by Nightline once. I never talked to Ted Koppel. I mean, they did a 2.5-hour interview with me.
5: If you want to talk to Ted Koppel, we can arrange that.
3: Yeah, it was all producers. They did all the interviewing and everything else. And he makes a great point. It's producer driven. It's driven from behind the scenes, which again is one of the reasons you and I've never wanted to do TV.
5: Yeah, Dan Rather's people did an hour-long interview with me and used 0 seconds.
3: They did 2.5 hours with me and used 4 seconds and took me out of context. And I said, never again. Never. We'll never do it. It'll make you famous. I could care less.
5: They only used 4 words. I hate all people.
3: They
5: had to really edit it, though.
3: I can't remember.
5: I hate my listeners, I think is what you said.
3: Yes, I hate them.
5: And my management. I think that's exactly what they cut it up to sound like.
3: Everybody, and that's together.
5: Yeah.
3: Everybody, go to hell.
5: Yeah.
3: 4.
5: Right. Especially women.
3: What?
5: How'd they get that in there? I never even said especially women.
3: Right. Throw some sexism. What? Get some sexism in there.
5: Now with AI, who knows what they could do?
3: But that's great. But these people become famous because of the work that's done behind the scenes.
5: Right.
3: So much of it's done. But I've always looked at it, and if you don't see the bias, it's very easy to spot the lack of curiosity. And
5: right.
3: To me, any reporter that I have, now, again, I've been doing this for such a long time that I can pick out, you and I can sit there and we're screaming at the TV 10 seconds in going, no, ask this question.
5: Right.
3: No, you should have asked that question.
5: Right.
3: No, you should have done this.
5: And your follow-up should have been this.
3: Right, because my goal is not to win my political point. My goal is to get to the truth. I can't have a political point if I don't know what the hell's going on.
5: Yeah.
3: If you're talking to me in generalities, you're not going to get anywhere. It's one of the problems I always had with guests,
5: mm-hmm.
3: and you too,
5: yeah,
3: is that they didn't want to answer your question, and
5: yeah.
3: They wanted to evade it, and you're evading my question.
5: I said to some morning show friends of mine, you know, because they said, yeah, we're going to have on the White House

0: spokesperson. I said, why? Why? I mean, I know the answer, but I'm like, what are you going to get out of that person? You're never going to, it's, you and I could have guests. Each of them would come on once.
1: Well, that's already happened.
0: You know, that's just
1: long
0: the way
1: time
0: it is.
1: Ago, yeah.
0: You know, and it, even with a sponsor.
1: Yeah.
0: You know, as I mentioned, and again, it's especially when there is, I have great respect for anybody who's willing to appear. If you're going to do that, then great. And it'll be a respectful debate until it goes otherwise based on.
1: Well, I'm not going to, you know, I'm not going to do Congress, and I'm not going to do the CNN.
0: Right. Exactly.
1: I'm just not, that's to me. And guess it won't answer the question. Then get up when you call them on it. Don't waste my time.
0: Yeah, it's, you know, the perfect example of that was the whole gain of function debate between back and forth between
1: it was frustrating.
0: Rand Paul and Fauci, you know, and it was a missed opportunity over and over again. And it should have been Rand Paul saying, okay, I don't care what you call it, gain of function or not. It doesn't matter what it's called. It doesn't matter what you call it, what I call it.
1: Forget about the label.
0: Did you enhance, was there any enhancement? Was government money used? U.S. government money used, taxpayer money used to enhance this virus to make it more dangerous to humans?
1: Right.
0: Yes or no?
1: Right.
0: Yes or no?
1: Forget about the label of gain of function. We were screaming at Rand. We played that on the air going, what are you doing, Rand Paul? Just forget about the label of it, the title of it. Talk about the specifics. Did you do this?
0: Because and the reason is it's like, you know, because I think there was so much from that did bring stuff to the surface from Rand Paul going after Fauci. So I consider it overall a win, but it's, you know, it's like, oh, you were 1 inch from the goal line. You know what I mean? It was an opportunity to get him right there on record, and it was a missed opportunity. And those are the things, you know, that's the thing. That's why you and I don't do TV interviews or appearances, even on friendly television shows. We've been asked before, and usually it's schedule driven. It's kind of hard when in my case you're not sleeping all day, but no, it's hard because they're you know, their schedule is right. Much different than ours, but beyond that, you have even with friendly, you know, if it were Fox News or Newsmax, and we got friends at both places, and you know, we love Glenn Beck and his people and all that. Over the years, we've had friends all over television, but you get a tiny moment, and you and I are used to having hours every night where we can sit down and explain why we believe what we believe. And you can't do that in 2 or 3 minutes.
1: Well, for me, And I did when I was in Rockford in Chicago, I did some panel discussions, and it was pretty good because the host was really, really, really, really just top of the line.
0: Yeah.
1: And I really enjoyed that. That was early in my career.
0: Yeah.
1: And I really, really, really, really enjoyed that.
0: Yeah.
1: But it's become so incredibly predictable that I don't even want to waste my time anymore with the question that's the wrong premise.
0: Exactly. Yeah, because
1: you and I would be arguing the question that they'd be
0: exactly.
1: Wait a minute, that's the wrong question to ask. Here's exactly. The question that here's the question to ask, not this one.
0: Well, and as Britt Hume points out, what's going on behind the scenes in television is really what's driving it, and that's why you and I can't rewrite what the questions are. Right on the fly, we can't do that. We can't have that conversation because it's already the producer and everybody and the hosts have already decided this is going to be the question. Well, if it begins on the wrong premise, as I've said for years, everything that follows, if they start something on a premise, It may sound logical in terms of what they're saying after that, but it still is on the false premise. And if you don't start with the right question, then there's no point in moving on.
1: Well, you know what the perfect example of that was? Mm-hmm. And we go, it goes back a couple of years, was Don Lemon on CNN with the Malaysia flight.
0: Yeah.
1: I mean, that was a perfect example
0: of
1: it, as Brett Hume talked about, it being producer driven.
0: Yeah.
1: So they're all in there in the meeting beforehand. And you know it because you
2: they
1: could
2: had
1: see
2: graphics.
1: They had graphics and everything else. So this was they sat in the meeting and talked about it. And I don't know who came up with it. They said, some of our listeners are asking whether the Malaysia flight, could have been sucked into a black hole.
0: Yeah, there are all these crazy theories, even the black hole.
1: And so we'd like to ask all the, and Mary Schiavo was there, remember? Her, probably one of the world's best experts on plane crashes.
0: Top of the game.
1: And she's just, the look on her face, and she was so nice. She just said, well, even if there was a tiny black hole, it would suck in the entire solar system, or so whatever.
0: Yeah.
1: But the fact is they were running the graph, and that was producer driven.
0: Yeah.
1: And I can't imagine being in a, could you imagine you and I being in a meeting? All right. Some listener asks if it's going to go be a black hole. Let's take that guy, Gary, Eric, go on the air and talk about and ask these incredible scientific experts whether it could be a black hole. You and I go, are you out of your freaking mind?
0: Right.
1: I'm going to look like a complete ass.
0: Yeah, exactly.
1: Can't do that.
0: Well, the first question would be, what are the possibilities? Can you list the logical possibilities of this flight of where it could be based on what we know in the investigation? Because these theories are kind of crazy out there, and they're in today's world, it gets that way when you get to that part of the internet.
1: Yeah.
0: So lay it out for us. Let's use your investigative mind, which we have great respect for. Can you list the possibilities?
1: You don't have to kiss butt that much.
0: No, I think it's usually it works out for you. I would. Hey, I made you coffee.
1: Oh, you're right. I'm sorry. You're right.
0: No, it's a very simple.
1: You win.
0: It's a very simple question.
1: Yeah.
0: Can you list the possibilities?
1: Right.
0: Now, certainly the vast ocean has to be at the top of the list. Somewhere in the ocean.
1: Pilot suicide.
0: One of the other theories is that the plane landed somewhere. But can you, based on the your investigative mind, what would those possibilities be? What would you be looking for?
1: Right.
0: It's very simple. But then, it demonstrates that there's no critical thinking that is applied. Because as you mentioned, and we always go back to the meeting thing. In television, they have a lot of meetings.
1: Yeah, they sat in a meeting and said, okay, let's do the black hole thing.
0: They're building the graphics.
1: Right. Well, the other example would be Tucker Carlson now saying, I never spoke and really said what I wanted to on Fox News because it was all driven by the producers. And we're like, you probably shouldn't be saying that because people are saying, oh, so these weren't even your opinions that you took for such a long time.
0: Right.
1: It's like, so
0: you had fans when you were on Fox News.
1: So you were just a puppet.
0: Right. Well, that wasn't you.
1: You were just a puppet of Fox and you got paid for it and you stayed there for such a long time until they fired you?
0: Wow.
1: We are Red Eye Radio.
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0: He's Eric Cronin, and I'm Gary McNamara. I think it was the former reporter Terry Moran that was talking about yesterday, saying, corporate censorship. And I'm thinking to myself, were you saying the same thing for X?
1: Right.
0: Yeah. It's like corporate censorship.
1: Right.
0: But that wasn't, it wasn't with Twitter, it wasn't the corporate censorship that got us. It was the cooperation with intelligence agencies and the FBI, former FBI agents, and how they were tied, so much to the anti-Trump, deep state, whatever you want to call it at that time.
1: Yep.
0: That was the problem.
1: Right.
0: But if you wish to censor, and we know that they, if you use some kind of language today, they will do it.
1: Mm-hmm.
0: But as for opinions, no, they don't censor anything.
1: No.
0: Now, and they did back then, as we know.
1: Right.
0: We know it. There was an effort. There was an effort to shut people up.
1: No, I during mean, it COVID. Was, it was on every platform. Right. It didn't matter.
0: Right. And the Hunter Biden laptop, we've never seen anything like that, where you kept, it wasn't just a person. It was one of the major newspapers in the United States that they said, sorry, you can't get on.
1: And Facebook. Remember, it was
0: Facebook too.
1: Zuckerberg went on Rogan, and that was his version of the Twitter files, basically, saying they came to us, and it was like, oh. So it was going on everywhere. And that was government controlling that narrative.

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11: Stays on the warm side through the end of the week. The rain chances pick up a little bit as we get to the weekend. A few clouds into sunrise, low 63. Sunny Thursday, a high of 87. And a good chance of showers and storms Friday, especially late morning into the afternoon, a high in the mid-80s. From the Weather Channel, I'm meteorologist Mark Thibodeau, WLS AM 890, with another update in 30 minutes.
12: Keeping the ceasefire in place. I'm Ted Lindner, Fox News. President Trump says the ceasefire is still on despite Iran's strikes on Gulf state neighbors, as a permanent peace deal remains elusive.
13: President Trump is downplaying Iranian airstrikes on Kuwait, a barrage that killed at least one civilian and wounded others.
14: There's a reason for everything, and we hit them pretty hard the night before, and actually last night.
13: The president says he considers the ceasefire with Iran to still be in place.
14: It's a different part of the world. You know, I'd say in that part of the world, ceasefire is when you're shooting in a more moderate manner.
13: President Trump says he also believes Iran is moving closer to signing a deal to abandon its nuclear program, an agreement he says that could come together by this weekend. At the White House, Jared Halpern, Fox News.
12: Meanwhile, the president suffering a rare defeat in the GOP-led House in a largely symbolic vote. Democrats, joined by a handful of Republicans, voting to curb his war powers in Iran. If the measure did make it to the president's desk, he would likely just use his veto power. Israel and Lebanon agreeing to renew their fragile ceasefire and create a number of security zones inside Lebanon. Hezbollah militants will be banned from those zones. The renewed ceasefire comes after a heated call from President Trump to Israeli Prime Minister Bibi Netanyahu. President Trump announcing on Wednesday night he'll nominate Todd Blanche to serve as Attorney General, tapping his former personal lawyer for the post.
14: I'm instructing Dan and everybody else that's involved in that very complicated process, which is going to go, I think, very quickly, that we are going to make him permanent Attorney General.
12: Blanche, of course, has been serving as acting Attorney General. And the New York Knicks take game one of the NBA Finals in San Antonio, knocking off the Spurs 105-95. The Knicks finishing the game on an 11-0 run, Jalen Brunson scoring 30 points. Game two happens Friday night. 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
12: California is still counting votes in its gubernatorial primary to decide who will be in a position for the primary elections. Fox's Anita Vogel with more.
16: The latest numbers show Spencer Pratt trailing Mayor Karen Bass by just 5 percentage points, and the very progressive city councilwoman Nithya Raman in third. The fact that there will even be a runoff is a bit of a blow to Bass, who has been in politics representing California for decades, but failed to convince LA voters she's done enough to combat the homeless crisis and to help the victims in the Pacific Palisades. And in the heated California governor's race, former Fox News host Steve Hilton is still holding on to a slight lead over another career politician, former HHS Secretary Javier Becerra, with billionaire progressive Tom Steyer a distant third.
12: A milestone birthday of Hollywood icon Marilyn Monroe being marked with a memorabilia auction.
17: Marilyn Monroe would have turned 100 on June 1st, and Julian's Auctions is teaming up with Turner Classic Movies for the sale that even has items she personally owned and used. Among the lots, Marilyn's lipstick and other cosmetics, an early 1949 signed contract, and an annotated script from her last unfinished film, Something's Got to Give. There are pieces related to some of her other movies, including Gentlemen Prefer Blondes, The Misfits, Bus Stop, and more. The auction also includes never-before-seen items like film footage and photographs, handwritten notes and letters, and even a 1954 handwritten recipe for stuffing. Tanya J. Powers, Fox News.
12: And President, Donald Trump is the name of a rare albino buffalo named after the president for having similar hair. The animal's been drawing crowds from across Bangladesh since he arrived at the National Zoo last week. The buffalo, originally meant to be slaughtered for the Muslim Festival of Sacrifice, but have since ordered him transferred to the Bangladesh Zoo in the capital instead. I'm Ted Lindner. This is Fox News.
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22: Now,
0: It's Red Eye Radio. Gary McNamara and Eric Harley talk about everything from politics to social issues and news of the day. Whether you're up late or you're just starting your day, welcome to the show from the Relief Factor Studios. 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
1: All across America, we are Red Eye Radio. He is Eric Harley and I'm Gary McNamara. Good morning.
22: Hello.
1: Thank you for being here this morning.
22: Happy Thursday.
1: All right, it's time to explain the War Powers Act again.
22: Here we go.
1: I'm looking to hear Fox News. Trump suffers a rare House defeat as bipartisan vote moves to withdraw troops from Iran conflict.
23: Yeah, no.
1: Congress cannot demand troops leave Iran.
22: Well, they can demand all they want
1: I mean, or troops leave. There are no troops in Iran. They can but, I mean, demand, there may be some undercover.
22: They can demand, but it's a non-binding demand.
1: Right. It's non-binding.
22: Yeah.
1: When we hear all this talk about the War Powers Act, every administration since the War Powers Act came out in the 70s, Democrat and Republican, some have said, you know, even the Trump administration will abide by, we'll abide by some of it because we want to. We want to keep you informed, but we are under no constitutional obligation to do so.
22: Right.
1: And it's this simple. This is the way the Constitution runs, whether you like it or not.
22: Right.
1: And that is the fact that the Constitution makes it clear. The president is commander in chief.
23: Yep.
1: Congress has got the purse strings. What would they do here if the Senate, you know, votes also and the Senate comes out and votes and says, yes, we've got the Senate and the House saying withdraw troops from Iran. It's meaningless legally.
22: Right.
1: They'd have to cut money to do it. I don't think that's ever happened in the history of the country.
22: Yeah, that's a great point.
1: And so I don't. Right. To get there, I can't see that happening.
22: Right.
1: Especially, you're never going to get that through the Senate. You're never going to get the 60 votes for that.
22: No. No. No.
1: And that would not be in the reconciliation bill. Even though it's spending money, I guarantee Republicans, you know, would not do that. But how many crossed the line?
22: Four on that one. Yeah.
1: Okay. Massey, of course. Barrett, Michigan. Fitzpatrick, Pennsylvania. Davison from Ohio were the lone Republicans.
22: Well, and they made it sound like the headlines made it sound like because it would be, you know, one of the headlines is GOP-led House defies Trump, you know, reins Trump in, stuff like this. You know, and it's four members of the GOP. The first thing I thought of was margins. This is why you want a clear victory in the House and the Senate. You want to have as many seats as you can. This is the whole idea with redistricting, not only to hold the majority in the fall, but also maybe to gain more of a majority. I would hope that that would happen. But when you've got a slim margin here, this is what could happen. So it's non-binding. Now, what it does, the effect that it has, I mean, I don't know that the resolution itself has the great effect. I think the effect is already in play, and it's something we've talked about, and that is, all right, the president has a conundrum here with the war, with gas prices, even though they've come down some. You've got, again, how long can you go on with we're in talks? People are impatient. Now, 47 years we've been dealing with Iran, and so I don't have confidence that there's going to be a real deal with Iran, because you don't have a deal unless we have control, all of it, in our possession or in our full control, all of their enriched uranium. We mentioned that. But you can't make a big boots on the ground move if you were going to do that before November, because the American people don't want it. Now, you don't have that.
1: Look,
22: so
1: you've got Republicans in Congress going, Mr. President, what's going on here?
22: Yeah. Yes.
1: You know, and there's a couple of reasons. One, and you and I were talking about this in the pre-show meeting, you're negotiating stuff that you already had.
22: Yeah, right. Yeah.
1: You know, the Strait of Hormuz, that was already open. Now, granted, the Iranians let you do that, but, and we've asked the question, well, why can't the U.S. go in there and really go after Iran and stop that? What is holding them, the United States military, from doing that? That question hasn't been answered. There may be a great answer to that.
22: Control of the islands is my concern and my question. And I don't know. There is obviously an answer. I just don't know what that is. Right. Why can't we gain control of those islands?
1: And the other thing is when the president said yesterday, well, I mean, Iran's not really a big thing. You saw that, right?
22: Right. Yeah.
1: Don't do that.
22: Yeah.
1: And then the other thing where he just said, well, you know, he was talking to the reporter and saying, well, you know, the Iranians have already agreed to give up the nuclear materials.
22: Yeah. Yeah.
1: You know, and then he said it again, repeated again. Yeah, they've already agreed to give up the nuclear materials.
22: Mm-hmm.
1: You know, I don't know whether they'll change their mind or not. I don't care. Republicans that are looking at this and have supported the president don't care what the Iranians are telling him they will promise. The only thing that matters is what would be the verification process that they would agree to.
22: Right.
1: Doesn't matter if they go, oh, yeah, we're willing to give up the nuclear weapons. Oh, okay, fine. No, no, no, no, no. The only way they're willing to give up the nuclear weapons, or excuse me, the nuclear material, is if they agree to the verification process to the United States. Everything else is diddly and squat.
22: Right.
1: Doesn't mean anything.
22: Yeah.
1: And so when I hear that from the president, I'm like, stop it. One of the things I heard, you saw it on social media. Well, yeah, we won the strategic war, but we're losing the ceasefire.
22: Oh, that's a very interesting phrasing.
1: Yeah.
22: And that's a great point. I don't think we're losing, but politically.
1: I'm talking politically.
22: Yeah, politically, you're not winning, so you're losing. And here's the thing. This is, you know, another thing that came out yesterday. It was a big story for me. But the U.S. brokering the deal between Israel and Lebanon. And that shows you that Trump right now wants, look, we can't be rocking anybody's boat, even though, you know, we're still targeting we have certain targets when it comes to Iran that they're still hitting, and they're calling them defensive moves, like some of the missile sites the other day that Iran is hitting neighboring countries with, and
1: Kuwait,
22: and all of that. You know, that's fair game, and you would expect in a situation like this, because Iran's not going to quit doing that. With Israel and Lebanon reining in Netanyahu for at least for the moment, you know, you got to get him on the phone and say, slow the roll. You everything right now has to be at a point where I can do what I'm doing. And I don't have to worry about, because as soon as, you know, everything goes into chaos politically, it's not going to work for it. Right. It's not working for him anyway.
1: There is no,
22: but it's not going,
1: but
22: to
1: there,
22: certainly not.
1: But there
22: work.
1: Is no ceasefire. That's
22: for,
1: the thing.
22: For Iran.
1: For Iran and the
22: yes.
1: United States.
22: Yes.
1: Right.
22: And, no, there isn't.
1: And it could. And the problem is, what is the president's negotiating point?
22: Right.
1: His only negotiation hammer against Iran or against anybody is you're dead if you don't agree to it.
22: Mm-hmm.
1: Or we're back in and we're going to do something. The Iranians, nobody believes. They believe the president has gone as far as he is going to go. That's what they believe. I'm not saying the president won't.
22: Right.
1: But up to this point, because now it's over 8 weeks of a 2-week ceasefire, that Iran has not compromised on anything. What would give you the impression that they now will? They're not paying attention to what the president's threats are.
22: Right.
1: And the only thing that makes a deal is if they actually believe, and this would be the leadership in there of the Iranian Revolutionary Guard, you're dead if you don't agree to it. They don't believe that. And the other thing I've said is they believe, well, we may be dead either way.
22: No, I think that's the best point you've made all along here. The best point that's been made as to where we are right now. If the leadership with the IRGC believes they don't, you know, they don't have a win and they're not going to survive either way, then they're going to fight till the end. And, you know, that's the question, is do they believe they know exactly what the situation is in the U.S.? They know politically what's going on. They know that gives them leverage. Where they lose, where they're losing is, of course, we're the U.S. We could, I mean, we can stomp them. We don't want to kill civilians. That's not the point. We want the enriched uranium, period. And that's it. That's the goal. Because until you have that, you know, if you have an agreement of, oh, we'll keep it, but we won't use it to, no, you don't get to keep it. That's until it's in our possession. So the other part of the losing side for Iran is the other nations in the Middle East that right now, they're the neighboring countries that are, I don't know what's going on. A couple of weeks ago, it looked as if, because they had called, you know, the president, according to the president, and told him, you need to continue your ceasefire and let us do some talking. And the president posted about that. He mentioned names specifically about which leaders were going to be negotiating with Iran. And nothing really came of that as of yet.
1: Right, because that was supposed to be a day or two. Well,
22: to finish the point, if it looks like they're negotiating to where it will be surrendered to one of those, you know, the materials would be surrendered to one of those nations, you know, I guess that would work because eventually then we have control of it.
1: I might have thought that 5 weeks ago. Or
22: well,
1: even,
22: 2 weeks ago or, when they announced it, I thought that's a possibility.
1: Right.
22: I don't think that now.
1: Right. Well, because the thing is, why would they concede to them and not us?
22: Well,
1: either way, the only thing that the United States and the allies have is that the United States will go back and kill those leaders.
22: Right.
1: That's it, because
22: right.
1: They're not going to take out the infrastructure. They're not going to take out the grid.
22: Yeah.
1: They're not going to do that. They don't want to do that to the Iranian people. The only bargaining chip you have is that you're going to go in and take them out, and the Iranians believe the president does not have the political will to do that. They may be wrong, but what they believe, otherwise they would have come to some agreement. We haven't moved forward. There hasn't been any movement at all as of right now that we know publicly that the president, and if there was movement, he would talk about it. Mm-hmm. You know he would. There's been no movement at all in the ceasefire. In fact, it's gone the opposite way, and that's the political problem that the president has with his own party right now. The Iranians do not believe that the president has the political will, because of the midterms coming up, to finish the job. And if they believe that, there's not going to be a deal, because why should they deal?
22: Well, and then Trump on with Laura Trump the other day, talking about the new Ayatollah, you know, saying that, you know, he assumes that the conversation basically is going from one end to the other, ultimately to Trump, and then ultimately to the Supreme Leader. And then he says, you know, something to the effect of, I would love to meet him, and all of this. And I think he was trying to render a statement by the regime. I think they're trying to find out if Ayatollah Jr. is actually alive, because intel is really tight right now, and we're not hearing anything. The last we heard is basically the original story that he was wounded severely, and he has not been seen. He has not recorded any messages. It's only been written messages that have been put out on his behalf. We don't know that they're coming from him. We don't know that he actually exists still. And there's your conundrum. So then who are you dealing with? And I really believe that's what has right now intel baffled, because they still don't know who remains at the top. I don't think they have a clear understanding. It's possible he is alive. And then your loyalty there is, again, if the guard is saying, well, were dead one way or the other, they're going to be loyal to the end, even if he's not alive.
1: I just want to get back to the War Powers Act, just so people understand it, because I'm reading it here from the Fox News. The successful War Powers vote is largely symbolic loss for Trump, given the expected presidential veto and the lack of a veto-proof majority. Even if Congress did cobble together a supermajority to force a president's hand, it's unclear whether Trump would ultimately withdraw U.S. forces. Trump administration officials have repeatedly argued the 1973 War Powers Resolution is unconstitutional. What they left out is, as has every presidential administration,
22: yep.
1: It's that simple.
22: Yep.
1: Congress cannot pass a law dictating what the powers of the commander-in-chief are.
22: Right.
1: That can only be through a constitutional amendment.
22: Right.
1: That's why it's really meaningless.
22: Yep. Yep. It goes nowhere. Yep. It's non-binding.
1: But it does show, in the Iranians, it does show the Iranians, all right, the political will is against it, and they're looking, that's
22: yes.
1: why the Iranians, they may be wrong, we'll find out.
22: Right.
1: But the Iranians believe the president will not finish this.
22: Yep, that's my point that's earlier. That's the leverage they believe they have, that politically, this is not a win yep. for him right now.
1: We are Red Eye Radio.
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0: We are Red Eye Radio. He's Eric Carly, and I'm Gary McNamara. You know, even with Rubio speaking yesterday, which I think he did a pretty good job, but when he laid out basically what the minimum requirements are, which is Iran must reopen the Strait of Hormuz and commit to future talks on curtailing its nuclear program before Washington will lift its blockade on Iranian ports or ease financial sanctions on Iran. That's weaker than where we were before we started the war.
1: Yeah, right.
0: That's the problem.
1: Right. Yep.
0: And again, if people are paying attention, and when Trump, you know, when this thing started, unconditional surrender to now, if you open up the Strait of Hormuz, which was open before we went in, and you commit to future talks on your nuclear material, well, then we'll ease the blockade of Iranian ports and ease financial sanctions, which means let them get more cash. Are you kidding me? You can't sell that politically to the conservatives that backed you and your hardline stance when we went in February.
1: Right.
0: That's the political problem the president has.
1: Yeah. You can't, because you can't, again, overpromise and underdeliver. And the overpromise would be the original demands.
0: Yeah.
1: You know, complete surrender. And then then you go through, well, okay, well, if you do this or just do this. Now, biding your time until November, and then all of a sudden, November 4th, you go in, that's one thing, but still, politically, it's not working for you now. So what do you do now?
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3: Rain chances will pick back up by the end of the work week. It's going to be warm, a few clouds overnight, low 63. Sunny on Thursday, a high of 87. Friday, a chance of showers and some thunderstorms in the afternoon. Breezy, highs up in the mid-80s. From the Weather Channel, I'm meteorologist Mark Thibodeau, WLS AM 890, with another update in 30 minutes.
4: News. I'm Sue Guzman. Four House Republicans have joined Democrats in passing the War Powers Act, sending it to the Senate amid the conflict with Iran. This is President Trump insists that talks with the regime are ongoing. Fox's Griff Jenkins telling
5: us. Despite Iranian reports that peace talks have ceased, President Trump says Tehran has not left the negotiating table and a deal could soon come. The president also says Iran has agreed to one of his red lines.
4: NASA is giving up on a spacecraft after losing touch with the vessel as it orbited the red planet.
6: After 6 months of radio silence, NASA is declaring its Mars Maven officially dead. The spacecraft was launched in 2013 to study the red planet's atmosphere from orbit, but in December, Maven mysteriously fell silent as it moved behind Mars.
4: That's Fox's Tom Graham reporting. 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
7: 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Here's Bruce Springsteen last night on Stephen Colbert. 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
2: I've seen some people say the system failed Sheridan Gorman. 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
4: 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Andy, welcome into Tirade Tuesday. Good morning.
0: If you guys are going to play roly-poly every time you mention J.B. 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
4: A chicken whisperer is with us this morning at WLS AM 890. So you're doing some work last night, some accounting work.
22: If you could count it that, yeah.
4: And you're tallying up the amount of money that you basically embezzled from others.
22: I've fleeced.
4: Over your kids' popcorn sales and the troops' popcorn sales when you're out there strong-arming families just trying to go to the Jewel shopping. What happens? You got somebody knocking on your door.
22: I heard a little tap, tap, tap on the sliding glass door. So I'm hearing this tap, tap, tap on the window glass there, and kind of looking around like, what's going on? Same thing happens again. Tap, tap, tap. I look over, and I'm looking, and there is one of the chickens tapping on the glass door.
4: Did you ask the chicken if she was game? No, it had to be a hen.
22: So, yeah. So the hens out there, and I don't remember one. I think this is Mother Clucker. So I open the door.
4: That's the name of his chicken, Mother Clucker.
22: And I'm sticking my head out, and I'm looking at her, and she's looking up at me. She immediately starts leading me. So we're going to the back of the property, and we're headed towards the chicken coop, the hen house.
23: I thought she was taking you to the promised land.
22: What had happened was the wind had blown the door shut on the chicken coop. And so there's the other two idiots sitting there and just kind of looking up at me like, you big dummy, you locked this out.
4: So the chicken came and knocked on the window to tell you that the coop wasn't open.
22: Exactly.
24: And that little Timmy was stuck in the well.
22: Yes. Well, that was a separate issue.
4: God bless you, Nick, the chicken whisperer.
22: Chicken whisperer.
4: Yeah.
22: Lord.
4: Wouldn't it be amazing if your kids were as smart as your chickens?
25: Cock and a walk, baby.
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11: Chicago Teachers Union, Chicago Public Schools agree to Day of Civic Action on May Day for students and teachers on the day of the Communist Party celebration around the world. 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
5: Did you see what the U.S. Senator from Connecticut did? 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And Chris Murphy wrote a single word on X. Awesome. 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
7: Days on the warm side through the end of the week. Our rain chances begin to pick up a little by Friday. A few clouds overnight, a low of 63. Sunny weather Thursday, a high of 87. And a good chance of showers and storms Friday in the afternoon. Highs up in the mid-80s. From the Weather Channel, I'm meteorologist Mark Thibodeau, WLS AM 890, with another update in 30 minutes.
8: It says The talks are still ongoing. I'm Sue Guzman, Fox News. President Trump says the ceasefire is still on despite Iran's strikes on the U.S. and Gulf state neighbors. Fox's Jared Halpern has more from the White House.
9: President Trump is downplaying Iranian airstrikes on Kuwait, a barrage that killed at least one civilian and wounded others.
10: There's a reason for everything, and we hit them pretty hard the night before, and actually last night.
9: The president says he considers the ceasefire with Iran to still be in place.
10: It's a different part of the world. You know, I'd say in that part of the world, ceasefire is when you're shooting in a more moderate manner.
9: President Trump says he also believes Iran is moving closer to signing a deal to abandon its nuclear program, an agreement he says that could come together by this weekend. At the White House, Jared Halpern, Fox News.
8: California is still counting votes in its L.A. mayoral primary and the gubernatorial primary. That'll decide who will be on the ballot come November. Fox's Anita Vogel.
11: The latest numbers show Spencer Pratt trailing Mayor Karen Bass by just 5 percentage points, and the very progressive city councilwoman Nithya Raman in third. The fact that there will even be a runoff is a bit of a blow to Bass, who has been in politics representing California for decades, but failed to convince L.A. voters she's done enough to combat the homeless crisis and to help the victims in the Pacific Palisades. And in the heated California governor's race, former Fox News host Steve Hilton is still holding on to a slight lead over another career politician, former HHS Secretary Javier Becerra, with billionaire progressive Tom Steyer a distant third.
8: General election will be held November 3rd, and President Trump announcing Wednesday night he will nominate Todd Blanche to serve as Attorney General, an official announcement expected today. Blanche has been serving as acting AG since Pam Bondi was fired by President Trump in April. 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
8: For the first time, the House has passed a war powers resolution that would end U.S. strikes in Iran.
15: Four Republicans joining Democrats in voting yes. The measure directs President Trump to stop U.S. military action against Iran or get Congress's approval to declare war. It now heads to the Senate before it can go to the president's desk. House Republicans had delayed a vote on the measure 2 weeks ago, but criticism over the three-month-long war has continued as the conflict drags on, with Democrats calling it reckless and costly.
8: Fox's Kristen Goodwin reporting. The Secretary of War sets off for Europe. Fox's Jonathan Savage has more from London.
16: Secretary Pete Hegseth will travel to Belgium for a meeting of NATO defense ministers at the organization's headquarters just outside Brussels. This as the United States continues to consider its military commitment to Europe. Last week, a German newspaper reported the U.S. intends to significantly reduce military contributions available to assist European allies in a crisis. That could include fighter jets, warships, and mid-air refueling aircraft. On Saturday, Secretary Hegseth visits Normandy in France to commemorate the D-Day landings, a pivotal moment in the Second World War. Jonathan Savage, Fox News.
8: A man shot and killed by the FBI in Bakersfield, California, after police say he took 10 school employees hostage in a downtown office building, holding them for nearly 16 hours. Authorities say Anthony Scott Searles Harris told them he had a bomb strapped to himself and to some of the hostages.
17: There were a total of 10. Members of our community whose lives were changed yesterday, unexpectedly, but we are thankful that they have been reunited with their loved ones after this ordeal.
8: Assistant Police Chief Jeremy Blakemore, U.S. Southern Command confirming it launched a kinetic strike against a suspected narco-terrorist vessel in the Eastern Pacific on Wednesday. Two males who were aboard the vessel were killed. I'm Sue Guzman. This is Fox News.
1: America!
13: America's turning 250. 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And we are celebrating with NASCAR. 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
19: Now, it's Red Eye Radio. Gary McNamara and Eric Harley talk about everything from politics to social issues and news of the day. 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
13: All across America, we are Red Eye Radio. He is Eric Harley, and I'm Gary McNamara. Good morning.
20: Hello.
21: You'd think after 42 years I would learn how to turn on the button. That's the toughest part of this job. I'm still working on it.
13: Hey, thanks for the coffee.
21: Hey, you're welcome.
13: Eric made me a coffee.
21: I did, in honor of the late Bill Mack, my old partner, going back to the old all-night show on WBAP, which he started in 1969. When I first started with him, the first night we went live, he said, "Son, let me go make you a cup of coffee." And he comes in with a cup of coffee. It was the greatest thing ever because he knew that I was nervous about getting it right. We had our first affiliate was joining us and is still with us today, WJR in Detroit. And it was a beautiful thing. And so today, which just started June 4th, would have been his birthday. So happy birthday, Bill. We know you're up there looking down on us.
13: Well, let's
21: probably shaking your head.
13: Let's just clarify this.
21: Yes.
13: Clarify this. Not yes. Clarify. Clarify.
21: Yeah. All right.
13: You did not start with him in 1969.
21: I did not. Yes. I would have been 3 years old. I probably would have wanted to. I was still living in Omaha at that point. So that would have been hard to commute. I did not. He started the all night show back in March of 1969 and earned the name the Midnight Cowboy because that was the Oscar winner of Picture of the Year, Midnight Cowboy. So a trucker called him from a truck stop back then. Of course, no cell phones. He had to put a bunch of dimes in a phone in the booth. And he called him and said, "They should call you the Midnight Cowboy because you're on the radio. You play country music and you're on at midnight. So they should call you because there's a movie out called The Midnight Cowboy that's getting all these awards." And then the rest is history. But no, I did not start with Bill. I did listen to him all of my life growing up. When you grow up in Texas, all the greats. Bill Mack, Ron Chapman, Hal Jay. My gosh. The list is endless. Kid Craddock, all of them.
13: You ready?
21: I'm ready. What do you got, Bo and Jim?
13: Did you get the feeling that nothing will be accomplished ever again in any type of testimony with Congress?
21: Yeah. Yes. Yes. Yes. Listen, I don't know if the shoes are too big or not. Are you talking about that testimony?
13: No, not just the. Just happens to be that happens to be the first one that I have here.
21: Okay, all right.
13: And this is Marco Rubio before the House.
21: Yeah.
13: Foreign Affairs Committee.
21: Right.
13: All right, here we go.
21: Okay.
13: All right.
22: Last question for you. Mr. Secretary, who won the 2020 presidential election?
23: I'm not here to answer a question. We're talking about 2020. This is a Foreign Affairs Committee.
22: Okay, great. You can't answer the question, even though we all know that President Biden won.
23: I don't answer the question because the Secretary of State, I do not participate in domestic political issues.
22: This is not about domestic political issues. This is about our democracy.
23: You're asking me to opine, just like I don't do campaign
22: rallies. It seems like
23: I don't
22: you,
23: do because as Secretary of State, we're not supposed to. That's been the long tradition of the department, and you should know that if you've been on this committee for any period of time.
22: Mr. Secretary, it seems questions. Like you have an issue admitting facts. You can't say that the president lost the 2020 election, just like you won't admit President Trump is losing this reckless war of choice, and just like you couldn't admit that the shoes the president bought you were too big. You clearly don't know what winning means, and not because the facts are unclear to you, it's because telling your the truth would cost you your job, and the American people are entitled to a secretary.
0: By the way, she's reading that.
21: I was going to say,
0: she's reading
21: it, that's not only performative, she's reading it.
0: There's a script.
21: Yeah. And she ends every sentence and like a question.
0: Yeah, let's continue it. But she's that's Sarah Jacobs, Representative Jacobs. Yeah. You can see it. Her eyes are scanning down. It's a script. Here we go.
22: Secretary of State, who tells them the truth even when the president doesn't want to hear it. And my constituents, our service members, deserve better. Mr. Chairman, I yield back.
23: I don't know what shoe she's talking about. What is she talking about?
3: Representative Burchett, you're recognized.
4: Thank you, Mr. Chairman. If you'd like to answer any of that.
23: Yeah, I don't know about the shoes. I mean, he gave me some Florsheim shoes. They're actually pretty good. They fit fine. I don't know what she's talking about. And maybe that's what she's referring to.
22: Your shoes look very nice today, Mr. Secretary.
23: Well, how can you see them? They're way down here. We're talking about shoes. Are you guys kidding me? I mean, is this the Foreign Affairs Committee or is this like a circus? What is this?
0: Then we get to Scott Bessent before the Senate. And Representative Wyden from Oregon. Ready for this?
20: All right.
0: Here we go.
20: Okay.
0: All right.
20: Okay.
24: Mr. Chairman?
20: Yes.
24: Let's be clear here. Nobody is interested in the ramblings of a capo in the most corrupt regime in American history. We want to get some facts about this deal. That's what we're here for. Thank you.
25: Well, thank you. And I will ask my questions first today.
4: And we would like to hear what Adam Wyden and Jeffrey Epstein talked about. Your son's largest investment position was Rick's Cabaret. So did your son and Jeffrey Epstein talk about pole dancing as he begged him for money using your limited credibility?
25: Should I just proceed? I'm going to proceed with my question.
0: I like the whispering.
20: Yeah.
0: And you can hear it.
20: Yeah.
26: Should we just proceed on this thing here? Where the hell are we going?
21: Whispering like Homer Simpson. This is going to be great. Am I going to need a lawyer?
20: My gosh.
0: There's this. Here we go. This is, again, back to Rubio with Representative Madeline Dean, is it? Mm. Yeah, here, Pennsylvania 4th District. Here we go.
27: Distribution.
23: Well, because one of those were in cahoots with Hamas. And we saw an incredible amount of the aid flow into Hamas's hands.
27: Reclaiming my time. The aid was held up at the border by Israel, and you know it.
23: You've got to fix your rules here. You can't even answer a question.
27: You're not following the rules. You're very familiar with how this works.
23: No, I don't. I never served in the House. This is a weird rule.
27: Will
23: you ask a question and I can't answer?
27: Would you please add time to the clock?
4: Nope.
27: He's...
4: Nope.
20: Wow. I love it.
0: I mean, it was,
20: I love it.
0: It was, and we have more coming up throughout the show, but it was just a complete zoo.
23: Yeah.
21: Yeah. Yeah, it was. And once again, what I take from it is, you know, Marco Rubio is vastly different as Secretary of State than he was as senator. And of course, you know, the behavior changes according to the office, and he kind of lined that out. You know, I'm not going to sit here and opine as Secretary of State. We don't do that. The shoes fit fine. What is this, a circus? And he doesn't back down. He doesn't back down anywhere. And this was one of the questions I had in the first term of Donald Trump. Because I thought to myself, where are the Republicans that are willing to fight once Donald Trump is no longer president? And we have a whole list. You know, it may be a short list. It's shorter than I want, certainly. But Marco Rubio is right there, right at the top, along with Governor DeSantis. I would throw in Governor Abbott of Texas. I don't think he's going to run for a national office. Maybe he will. I don't know. But, Vice President Vance, these are people who don't back down.
0: You know, the other thing is that did you see that they were on Ted Lieu? I think I have this audio from Representative Lieu that was, you know, they're accusing Trump of falling asleep, that he's old and falling asleep.
21: Right.
0: Yeah. That you know, he needs a lot. And this is a guy that's probably up now.
21: Right.
0: He sleeps, yeah, like, what, 4 hours maybe?
21: Yeah, maybe.
0: Four hours a day. But here's, right, here's part of this back and forth.
2: We have not seen the president in 8 days. The American people deserve the truth. Okay. I yield back.
23: I don't even know how to respond to that, other than to tell you that it's absurd and ridiculous. And I can't believe we're in a Foreign Affairs Committee meeting in front of the House, an important time in American foreign policy.
2: Just keep lying, Senator Rubio. Just keep lying.
23: I'm supposedly someone who thinks he's a medical expert when he's not. The truth of the matter is we had a cognitively impaired president in office a few years ago. That's a cognitively impaired president, but I don't like to talk about that because it weakens America. This president we have, this is a guy that literally doesn't sleep. He works day and night, long hours, every single day. I don't know if you haven't seen him in 8 days. I saw him yesterday. I didn't see him the day yesterday because I was in Congress the day before. I talked to him at all hours of the day and night. He works inhumane hours. Okay, I've been on foreign trips with the president that he doesn't sleep in the whole flight. And everyone else is sleeping on the plane, and he's, you know, wandering the hallways looking for someone to wake up and talk to that people are. So I don't know what you're referring to, but he has an incredible amount of energy. I'm just telling you, you may not like his policies. You may not like his policies. You may not like the decisions he's made. But I assure you, this is not a president that sleeps or is cognitively impaired in any way, shape, or form. And in fact, is incredibly active, much more so in many cases than much younger people that are around him. Those are facts. I see it every day. You're not going to agree because you have another narrative that you want to push. But
21: and blank you if you can't handle the truth.
0: Well, the interesting thing was, I thought it was maybe a parody account from Hunter Biden yesterday.
21: Yeah.
0: Because he was saying the same thing as the, right, president was holding the press conference.
21: Right, yeah.
0: And you had prominent, because I had to check it out. I'm like, this looks like it's Hunter Biden's, you know, X page. Mm-hmm. And you had, you know, Republicans in the media saying, you idiot, he's there right now. And the response, right, was, well, that's a clone. That's not really him.
21: Yeah.
0: And I'm like, this has got to be a parody. But
21: right, yeah.
0: You had, you know, you had major Republican media people that apparently are on this site that believed it was Hunter Biden. And from what I could see, it was.
21: Yeah.
0: You know, you just don't know who the bots are. Mm-hmm. But these are, you know, and so it was like amazing. And you saw Democrats, you saw it all over social media. Democrats were saying, we haven't seen the president in 8 days, as he was talking.
21: Yeah.
0: As he was doing, right, the press conference.
21: Right.
0: I mean, it's just, they're trying to make this case.
21: They went after the one reporter that wasn't smiling.
0: Oh yeah,
21: and you know, Kevin, I mean,
0: Collins, yeah,
21: and but there, it's, this is the worst attempt at a Jedi mind trick that the Democrats have tried to pull so far. For them, there was nothing wrong with Joe Biden until the debate, and then everything was wrong with Joe Biden, and then now it's, while as Trump is talking, we haven't seen him in 8 days. They want to wave their hand in front of someone's face like a Jedi and say it as if it's so and make people believe it like a Jedi mind trick. It's lame. Move on to something else. Again, you know, the same thing. I would say what Marco Rubio says, Secretary Rubio, lining out very clearly. This guy doesn't sleep. We've known this, by the way, about him for years. For years. And he, whether it was when he was in the private sector or when he started running for office and then became president, the guy doesn't sleep. And this, you know, this whole attempt, and I think part of it is, you know, I don't think it had legs when Joe interrupted the interview between Whoopi and Jill Biden the other day. That story really didn't gain much attention, and I think it's because we've all come to learn that there is something wrong with Joe, and quite frankly, it's not funny. Quite frankly, it's very sad, and it's very sad that his family is a big part of this and isn't getting him care. It is clear they don't care about his well-being. Donald Trump doesn't stop working. Say what you will about, we've said it, you know, I don't know how many times, but more than once, that he'll talk to anybody at any time including the media, almost to a fault. Sometimes to a fault.
26: Well, what I noticed yesterday is that almost everything, nobody wanted an answer from Rubio or Besant.
21: No.
26: They didn't want them to justify the policies.
21: No.
26: It was just, let's not even talk, you know, and one of Marco Rubio's frustrations is this is the Foreign Affairs Committee. Talk about foreign affairs. I don't get involved in the politics of it.
21: Right.
26: Talk to me about what my job is, and he couldn't get them to do it.
21: Right.
26: And it was just like, you know, but at least he made it clear. He goes, look, this is why I'm here. I'm here. I'm Secretary of State. I don't get involved in the political end of it. You know, what do you want to know? And I want to find the one where he was, you know, that I got to find the one here. I thought I had it. I don't have it. I got to find it where one of the representatives asked him and said, well, you know, Kushner and Whitmer were over there talking to Iran and you were back at a party.
21: Yeah.
26: What are you talking about? And he says, number one, the vice president was there.
21: Mm-hmm.
26: Oh, and they said that, you know, the two people were over there and not confirmed. And he goes, well, the vice president was there.
21: Yeah.
26: The other two, the special envoy.
21: Yeah.
26: And the other one, yeah, Kushner's a private sector guy, but he's done this before.
21: Right.
26: And so he's part of the negotiating. But Vance was there, and I was constantly updating the president as to what's going on at the White House.
21: Right.
26: There was a party going on, but I was working to update and constantly in communication back and forth. But they were attempting, again, they didn't want the actual answers. They were attempting to make the case, you're just a party boy with the president and aren't doing your job.
21: Right.
26: You can't make that case for Marco Rubio.
21: No.
26: You know, and you can make the case, as he said about the president, you can disagree with his policies. We've disagreed with the president's policies at times. Well, we will today.
21: Mm-hmm.
26: Again.
21: Yep.
26: Because there's a couple of things where it just looks really weak.
21: Right.
26: Really weak right now. And we have no problem doing it. But the fact is, to sit there and say, to attack him in a way to say that he's a Joe Biden. Or he's worse than Biden.
21: Right.
26: Trying to make, you know, that analogy, or that Marco Rubio's just a partier who's not doing his job. I mean, you can't make that case.
21: No. No, you can't.
26: And I'm thinking to myself, you got to sell something. If you're going to sell something, it's got to have some type of obvious, obvious reality to it.
21: Right. Some kind of imagery, something.
26: Right.
21: And they don't. And of course, every attempt right now, every chance to attack Marco Rubio in public, they're going to take, because they know they also know he's on the top of the list for the GOP. He has a very strong future in the party if he wants it. Period. And he won't back down. They're afraid of him. They fear him.
26: We are Red Eye Radio.
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0: Where Would I Run You? He's Art Cronin. I'm Gary McNamara. Okay, we'll have that audio cut coming up on the bottom of the hour. I found it with Rubio, but I want to play this one. Al Green, not happy, probably, that he lost the primary.
1: Yeah.
0: Okay, I guess, we have this audio here.
1: Okay.
0: Right. Here we go. Ready for this?
1: Okay.
0: Talking to Mark Wayne Mullen, and he uses the word racist, and Mullen goes, "Are you calling me a racist?" But he was mumbling beforehand. You couldn't tell who he was talking to, but here's how this goes. Listen to this.
1: All right.
2: A racist, Mr. Secretary, would do what happened to Rubio.
3: Are you calling me a racist?
2: A racist.
3: I'm asking a question.
2: Reclaiming my time, asking him to shut up.
3: That's a pretty...
2: Shut up. It's my time.
3: Excuse I'm not going to let anybody call me a racist, Chairman.
2: I never called him a racist. It's my time.
4: It is. Gentlemen, we'll suspend.
3: He will
4: gentlemen
3: not.
2: Suspend. Tell him to shut up.
4: It'll gentlemen suspend. No.
0: Peace and love.
1: Yeah.
0: Love is all around.
1: Remember when the Democrats were preaching civility?
0: Yes. Serenity now. Apparently, he's upset. Al Green's upset at everybody now since he lost his primary.
1: Yeah. Yeah, that's, this is, he's not just mad at Trump. He's mad at everybody.
0: Mad at everybody.
1: Yeah. Your own party rejected you, Al Green. How do you like that?

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1: On the warm side through the weekend, rain chances picking up on Friday. A few clouds overnight, a low of 63. Sunny Thursday, a high of 87. And a good chance of showers and storms Friday afternoon, highs up in the mid-80s. From the Weather Channel, I'm meteorologist Mark Thibodeau, WLS AM 890, with another update in 30 minutes.
2: Fox News, I'm Ted Lindner. President Trump still signaling progress in talks with Iran.
3: Despite Iran launching a barrage of missiles and drones into Kuwait Wednesday, President Trump says the ceasefire is working.
4: We nipped it in the bud very quickly, as we do with the greatest military in the world.
3: The president described the Iranian strikes as a response to what U.S. military officials described as defensive strikes by the U.S. earlier this week.
2: Fox's Jared Halpern and four House Republicans have joined Democrats in passing the War Powers Act, sending it to the Senate. This is President Trump insists talks with the regime are ongoing.
5: Despite Iranian reports that peace talks have ceased, President Trump says Tehran has not left the negotiating table, and a deal could soon come. The president also says Iran has agreed to one of his red lines.
2: Fox's Griff Jenkins and the New York Knicks take game one of the NBA Finals in San Antonio, knocking off the Spurs 105-95. 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
1: I've seen some people say the system failed Sheridan Gorman. 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
1: So the New York Times has once again platformed Hassan Piker, being interviewed in very sort of polite terms about assassinations of business executives, including the CEO of a healthcare company gunned down in cold blood, allegedly at the hands of a young man who has something of a cult following among some on the dirtbag left.
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1: They want failure. 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
1: 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Under his honor, Zohran Mamdani, mayor. Oh, boy.
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1: I've seen some people say the system failed Sheridan Gorman. 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
3: Here is Dick Durbin, went to the Senate floor. 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
1: Byron York, chief political correspondent at the Washington Examiner. The recent assassination attempt at the White House Correspondents' Dinner. Do you think that there has been really meaningful soul-searching or reevaluation in any way of our politics in light of a third attempt to kill the president in the span of less than 2 years?
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11: Boy, Hunter Biden has just gone crazy lately. 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
0: How far can local leaders go in resisting law enforcement through official acts and policies encouraging local agitators to interfere with federal operations against the federal government and lawful authority under the laws of this country before it actually crosses a line into you yourself are breaking the law?
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0: I try to be honest about these things and look with fresh eyes at each incident and not just buy one narrative or another. 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
0: I would love to see how many of the leftists who are saying, oh, we need to cut off these defensive weapon systems to Israel would be horrified if we did the same thing vis-a-vis Ukraine. What would be the logic to say we must help Ukraine, but we cannot help Israel, even with defensive weapons? Square that circle for me without an egregious double standard being applied to the Jewish state. I don't think you can. In fact, I think it's the whole point.
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0: There's no reason for the business community to get way out on a limb making demands or ultimatums or the types of things that we saw back in 2020 and 2021. 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
0: So the New York Times has once again platformed Hassan Piker, being interviewed in very sort of polite terms about assassinations of business executives, including the CEO of a healthcare company gunned down in cold blood, allegedly at the hands of a young man who has something of a cult following among some on the dirtbag left.
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12: Maybe if they need some revenue in the city of Chicago, could they send Governor Pritzker down to the local casinos? 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
7: 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It's BS. 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
12: Communist Zoran Mamdani. 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
12: To the phones, WLS Chicago. 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

0: He is Eric Carlin. I'm Gary McNamara. A breaking news from the Babylon Bee, their lead headline, California announces they have finished counting the votes. Ronald Reagan has won the 1966 governor's race. You know, it's interesting. You were telling me yesterday that the New York Times and Fox News said that those the races were called.
1: Yeah, that Bass had made it to the runoff.
0: That Bass
1: they didn't call anybody else, just Bass.
0: Oh, they just called Bass. Oh, All right. Because I was in, that's the one thing, because I never saw it. It didn't, you know, show either one.
1: Right.
0: And now, as we all know, the controversy comes in.
1: Right.
0: Well, it's not settled yet because the controversy that, you know, that it's getting closer for second and third as the mail-in ballots come in, and it's just at 66% of the votes.
1: Right.
0: So this thing could take weeks.
1: Yeah. It's funny how they can't get their votes done, but they can learn that they can put the check mark next to Bass's name. It happened, by the way, at 12:30. It was around 12:30 Central Time, a.m. So that means it was 10:30 p.m. out in California. They were already calling, you know, saying Bass had already made the runoff. It's like, huh? Because you're going to take your time on.
0: They claim they're looking at these districts that are so Democrat that's impossible.
1: In fact, RCP had that 53% of the votes had been counted at that point, but New York Times had only 48% of the votes had been counted. And I thought, well, then how.

0: we don't, hold on a second. Why are we putting any check marks by any names? But they did, and Fox News joined them, you know, eventually. So, yeah, I love that about Reagan, though. That's great. Great from the Babylon Bee.
1: Top of the Hour News is brought to you by House Products. 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
8: Stays on the warm side through the end of the week. The rain chances pick up a little bit as we get to the weekend. A few clouds into sunrise, low 63. Sunny Thursday, a high of 87. And a good chance of showers and storms Friday, especially late morning into the afternoon, a high in the mid-80s. From the Weather Channel, I'm meteorologist Mark Thibodeau, WLS AM 890, with another update in 30 minutes.
9: Naming his pick for new attorney general. I'm Ted Lindner, Fox News. President Trump announcing on Wednesday night he'll nominate Todd Blanche to serve as attorney general, tapping his former personal lawyer for the post.
10: I'm instructing Dan and everybody else that's involved in that very complicated process, which is going to go, I think, very quickly, that we are going to make him permanent attorney general.
9: Blanche has been serving as acting attorney general. The president saying the ceasefire is still on despite Iran's strikes on Gulf state neighbors as a permanent peace deal remains elusive.
11: President Trump is downplaying Iranian airstrikes on Kuwait, a barrage that killed at least one civilian and wounded others.
12: There's a reason for everything, and we hit them pretty hard.
10: the night before and actually last night.
11: The president says he considers the ceasefire with Iran to still be in place.
10: It's a different part of the world. You know, I'd say in that part of the world, ceasefire is when you're shooting in a more moderate manner.
11: President Trump says he also believes Iran is moving closer to signing a deal to abandon its nuclear program, an agreement he says that could come together by this weekend. At the White House, Jared Halpern, Fox News.
9: Meanwhile, the president suffering a rare defeat in the GOP-led House in a largely symbolic vote. Democrats joined by a handful of Republicans voting to curb his war powers in Iran. If the measure did make it to President Trump's desk, he would likely just use his veto power. Israel and Lebanon agreeing to renew their fragile ceasefire and create a number of security zones inside Lebanon. Hezbollah militants would be banned from those zones. The renewed ceasefire comes after a heated call from President Trump to Israeli Prime Minister Benjamin Netanyahu. And the New York Knicks taking game one of the NBA Finals in San Antonio Wednesday night, knocking off the Spurs 105-95. The Knicks finishing the game on an 11-0 run. Jalen Brunson scoring 30 points. Game two is Friday night. 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
9: California is still counting votes in its gubernatorial primary to decide who will be in a position for the primary elections.
25: The latest numbers show Spencer Pratt trailing Mayor Karen Bass by just 5 percentage points and very progressive City Councilwoman Nithya Raman in third. The fact that there will even be a runoff is a bit of a blow to Bass, who has been in politics representing California for decades, but failed to convince LA voters she's done enough to combat the homeless crisis and to help the victims in the Pacific Palisades. And in the heated California governor's race, former Fox News host Steve Hilton is still holding on to a slight lead over another career politician, former HHS Secretary Javier Becerra, with billionaire progressive Tom Steyer a distant third.
9: Fox's Anita Vogel. President Trump out with a Truth Social posting this morning, writing the Democrats are at it again. They're trying to steal the governor of California primary and the mayor of Los Angeles primary away from two great Republican candidates. Here we go with the very late and massive numbers of mail-in ballots. The president writing that a short time ago on Truth Social. A milestone birthday of Hollywood icon Marilyn Monroe being marked with a memorabilia auction.
26: Marilyn Monroe would have turned 100 on June 1st, and Julian's Auctions is teaming up with Turner Classic Movies for the sale that even has items she personally owned and used. Among the lots, Marilyn's lipstick and other cosmetics, an early 1949 signed contract, and an annotated script from her last unfinished film, Something's Got to Give. There are pieces related to some of her other movies, including Gentlemen Prefer Blondes, The Misfits, Bus Stop, and more.
9: That's Fox's Tanya J. Powers. And Donald Trump, the name of a rare albino buffalo named after the president for having similar hair. The animal's been drawing crowds from across Bangladesh since he arrived at the National Zoo last week. The picture's making the rounds on social media. The buffalo originally meant to be slaughtered for the Muslim Festival of Sacrifice, but have since ordered him transferred to the Bangladesh Zoo in the capital. I'm Ted Lindner. This is Fox News.
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0: Let's go, Brandon Johnson. 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
17: Now, it's Red Eye Radio. Gary McNamara and Eric Harley talk about everything from politics to social issues and news of the day. 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
19: All across America, we are Red Eye Radio. He is Eric Harley, and I'm Gary McNamara.
20: Hi.
19: Hello.
20: And welcome.
19: Thanks for being here. All right. On Fox News yesterday, you had John Robertson, you had Britt Hume talking about the whole Scott Pelley firing, which... just won't die away.
20: No.
19: Inside the Beltway, will it?
20: No, it won't.
19: It just won't.
20: It won't.
19: It won't go away. I mean, probably, well, the vast majority of Americans don't watch 60 Minutes. I mean, that's the thing. You can have 20, if you have 20 million viewers, that means 320 million people aren't watching.
20: Right.
19: Right. You know, if you have 15 million viewers, you can do the math. If you have 10 million, you can do the math. But, Britt Hume is just great on this.
20: Yeah, here we go.
19: All right, here we go.
21: Your take on all of this. You and I, most other people in this country, have at times worked for people with whom we disagree on occasion.
28: Absolutely right, John. I've worked in this TV news business for more than a half a century, and I worked for a lot of different bosses, many of whom I liked and admired, and a few who I did not. But I have always found a way to work with every one of them as best I could. I never thought myself some great guardian of journalistic integrity who wasn't open to the ideas of others with whom I might at least at first disagree. And I've never had a problem finding a way to do the work in a way that would please me and please whatever boss I had, or at least satisfied them. These 60 Minutes correspondents, led now by Scott Pelley, seem to think that they are the guardians of journalistic integrity. And certainly there are stars on that show. But, John, it's worth remembering what that show is, how that show works. Like all these television magazine shows, as prominent as the correspondents who narrate them and appear on camera seem to be, those shows are producer-driven. And these correspondents become famous largely because of the good work that is done by producers who go out and do the interviews, supervise the shooting and the editing of the pieces and so on, and the writing as well. And the correspondents come in to do a couple of interviews, narration, and appear on camera. So they get to be pretty big stars that way. On a show, John, as you well know, which has for at least a significant part of the year, the best lead-in in television, which is to say the NFL on Sunday. So I think these people are a little self-important, to say the least.
21: Well, it appeared as though management was willing to look past that very public dressing down of Nick Bilton, who is the new executive producer. He sent this letter to Pelley. He said, quote, "Despite yesterday's misconduct, I had hoped that in sitting down with you today, we could find a path forward together. You made clear that you're not interested in such a path. Your antipathy to the future of the show has come through loud and clear, and I have heard you. I therefore write on behalf of CBS News Incorporated to inform you that your employment with CBS is terminated for cause, effective immediately." Seems that Pelley's strategy here was scorched earth.
28: Well, you know, it would have been one thing if this new executive producer at CBS had taken the helm and begun to put things together that Pelley found objectionable. But he hadn't done anything yet. Oh. He was just newly appointed. And Pelle seemed to think it was his job to take out after this guy without ever even giving him a chance. And even if that were the case, you have to remember in life that the boss is still the boss. And and you know, if you're a subordinate employee, you don't get to run the place.
2: Yeah, you know, my
19: one of the things that probably, as you know, from you know, I look at what is how many years is it now? 45, whatever it is in this business. And I can't remember who the personality was. And they said they'll get to a point, and it's true. They said when you become more established in the industry, you will outlast as a talent. By the way, guys, don't bother the talent.
2: Yeah, leave them alone.
19: That's just a running joke around here, folks.
2: Yeah. Don't look the talent in the eye.
19: Don't look the talent in the eye. But I'll never forget someone telling me, you will outlast all management. You will go through a succession of management every couple of years. By the time you're done, you might have worked for 20 different managements, even if you stay at the same company.
2: Well,
19: including
2: CEOs and everything else. We have a great CEO now, but one of our past CEOs, you know, one of his speeches locally, he stopped in to say hi and says, remember, there's no I in Citadel. We were like, actually, there's two. Well, there's no me in team. Actually, there is. I mean, but
19: it's interesting. I mean, Eric and I, when we started working together a long time ago, you know, just said, you know, to anybody who's on our staff, you know, there's no yelling.
2: No,
19: I mean, this is, if you want a little bit behind the scenes, there's no yelling. Nobody yells. And if we all aren't having a good time, then why are we here?
2: Right.
19: You know, and seriously,
2: we drink our bourbon and smoke our cigars the air.
19: No, there comes to a point where everybody is a professional.
2: Yeah,
19: I remember as a boss, when I ran a radio station, and I even hired younger talent, but they were very, very, very, very motivated. And, I remember I would listen to some of them, and there would be things that I would disagree with. And I remember one of the people made a mistake, one time, and I'd heard it. I can't remember if it was dead air or whatever it was. And I knew that person was more upset than I was. Mm-hmm. Because I just knew that. And they came in sweating like 3 days later going, I'm sorry, I shouldn't have hidden this from you, but this happened the other day and it's just been driving me crazy. And I went, what? And he goes, you know, there was whatever it was, dead air. Said, I know, I heard it. You didn't say anything. I go, look at you. You're a mess. You know, what could I have done to make it?
2: I'm enjoying your suffering.
19: I go, what could I do to make it any worse? And I have had discussions with some of these people who used to work for me a long, long time ago. And they said, you know, you gave us so much freedom. And I said, well, the thing is, when you do what we do, I hired you because of what you do, knowing I'm going to disagree with about 10% of it, maybe 20% of it. Maybe I would do it differently. And if you come and ask me, or if we get into a discussion, yes, but I'm not going to pound on that every day on you going, you're not doing exactly what I want, because I understand I'm hiring individuals.
2: Right.
19: I'm hiring you for your personality. Your personality is not my personality.
2: Right.
19: And so I always erred on the side of giving any radio personality who worked for me, giving them more leeway than reining them in.
2: Mm-hmm.
19: I made sure I hired the right people to begin with, though, because if you hire the wrong people, that can come back and bite you. But I did have a Scott Pelley moment myself once. Mm. And I've talked about this, that in all of my years, I only had one boss who, and it wasn't my immediate boss, it was the boss above my boss, who would tell me, doesn't like my opinion, doesn't like what I'm talking about, wanted me to be much more of a in your face kind of personality.
2: Mm-hmm.
19: Didn't want me to be me.
2: Mm-hmm.
19: This person, when I was hired, was not in that position. got it later on. Well, let's put it this way. This guy never gave up every single day sending my boss in to tell me I was doing the show wrong. And finally I had it. I had had it. And I walked into his office. And I just, I'm not, get, what the F do you want from me?
2: Mm-hmm.
19: Said, what, and he actually said, I want you to be like this guy who used to work in that same radio market. And I said, good, well then, F and hire him because he just got fired again. You know, and I just said, I'm doing what I was hired to do. You came in afterwards. I am's who I am's. Mm-hmm. I don't think I said that. But I said it loud. The whole building heard it.
2: Yeah.
19: And I turned around and I walked out.
2: Yeah.
19: I said, if you don't like what I'm doing, then blanking fire me.
2: Yeah.
19: I mean, the curse words were flying. The only time I've ever done it. Now, the point I'm trying to make is you and I have worked together now for 21 years.
2: Mm-hmm.
19: We have had, not with this management, but we have had disagreements with management in the past. We've been respectful, but we have been, you know, no, what you're doing is wrong.
2: I've ended meetings.
19: Yeah. Yeah. But we've always tried to work with any management out there, understanding the business,
2: mm-hmm.
19: as we do.
2: I would not, by the way, it wasn't a direct attack as it was with Pele.
19: No, it was always
2: Pele.
19: It was
2: not the soccer guy.
19: It was always
2: Pele.
19: It was always issue related. It was about something. No, nothing was ever personal.
2: No. In fact, it was about the purpose of the time spent and how much time it was taking away from
19: right.
2: producing the show, and that we need to right. spend more time on doing that and not doing nonsensical things. And so I ended the meeting, and nothing was said beyond that. In fact, beyond that, we didn't have those meetings.
19: Yeah, that's right. When we that's the other thing. We have very few. Our management has a great deal of trust in us, and we really, really appreciate
2: yeah,
19: that.
2: It wasn't a gauntlet thing, and yeah. I have respect for everybody.
19: Right.
2: And they could have. It was their right to say, well, we don't like that, and you're gone, but. You know.
19: And the point is, we've never been hard personalities for management to deal with, ever.
2: No.
19: We've never been that way at all.
2: Yeah.
19: And so when I did that to this particular, not my immediate boss, but the boss above him, that was a rare thing. Everybody was blown away. Nobody right. could believe that it was me.
2: Right.
19: And I'm just, you know, you ever get that person that will, you know, when you're a kid that came up to you and just put the finger in your chest and do that over and over again, and then finally you lose it? That's what happened to me. And I guess the only other time I lose it like that was when I couldn't control my temper, when I had the rage of a serial killer directed at myself because I couldn't hit that ball with a stick on the golf course.
2: And put it in that little hole, yeah.
19: Exactly, right. Yeah. That was, but I won.
2: Mm-hmm. The golf,
19: I won that argument,
2: mm-hmm.
19: and I won that argument. Yeah. I don't know how it went down. I'm guessing that my immediate boss heard it because everybody did, and went to management above his boss.
2: Right, yeah.
19: And I remember being in there. You know, whole weekend. This happened on a Friday. Whole weekend comes by. Come back on a Monday.
2: Right. Yeah.
19: I remember sitting there in front of my computer. There's a hand on my shoulder. Go, everything all right? I look up. It's the president of the company who flew in.
2: Mm.
19: It was a company that owned, you know, probably 50 radio stations and actually TV stations.
2: Mm-hmm.
19: Still owns some TV stations today, I believe. And put his hand on my shoulder and said, everything all right? I said, yeah. And he goes, well, it will be all right. And then after my show, I was called in.
2: Mm-hmm.
19: And it was him, the company's radio consultant who flew in from Houston, and my boss. And they said, the guy who, you know, was telling me what, he's no longer a part of the show anymore. You do not report to him at all. You report to your immediate boss, as I was doing to begin with.
2: Right.
19: They took him out of it.
2: Yeah, yeah.
19: Well, and, you know, and so, but I think what they realized is I had a legit, I had totally legit points.
3: Well,
19: and
3: that's it.
19: There was no, I mean, there was nothing derogatory said about me. Nobody said, you shouldn't have used that language. You shouldn't have done that.
3: Yeah.
19: Apparently, my frustration, and they agreed with it, was communicated to the, you know, president of the entire company.
2: Well, you know, and I had a debate on the air with a long-term sponsor. It was the CFO of a long-term sponsor, a very long-term. And they spent a lot of money with us. But as they were coming in, I talked with management and said, I'm going to debate them on these points that had to do with trucking regulation. And I had that debate, very respectful, have great respect still today for that person that was on the air with us, and still have again, I just disagreed with their position. And I don't like pushing for more regulation. And we'll just leave it at that. Well, not long after that, they canceled. And management never came back to me. Because I told them, I said, look, it's okay. I don't mind them coming in, but there's no way around the fact that we have to serve our audience. And there is an issue here, and I have an issue with that issue, and we're going to have a friendly debate. And there was no pre-interview. I didn't tell them the points I was going to make, and they were okay with that. In fact, their company's lawyers, flew in with him. And they weren't in studio, though, but it was very nice, respectful debate. And that's just the way it was. And I respected management. It's their real estate. They own the station, and mm-hmm. all the stations were on. So that's why I wanted to give them a heads up. I just wasn't going to come at the guy without having that conversation first. It happened. The cancellation happened. They never came back. But I was not going to change my position on it.
19: Yeah,
2: I wasn't going to change who I am, and I wasn't going to change my conviction on a position. Because that doesn't serve anyone.
19: But with Pelly, he makes a great point. You didn't even hear what they had to say yet. You just said automatically.
2: Yeah, right.
19: No.
2: Right.
19: And we know why.
2: And you attacked them.
19: We know why.
2: And made disparaging comments about management.
19: And we know why, because you believe that you would not be allowed to be a political activist anymore.
2: Exactly.
19: We are Red Eye Radio.
4: This morning's USDA Farm Report is brought to you by Howe's Products. Tested. Trusted. Guaranteed since 1920.
5: How is drought continuing to impact the nation's pasture and rangeland conditions? USDA meteorologist Brad Rippey says for the latest conditions report for the period ending May 31st,
6: 42% of the nation's rangeland and pastures rated very poor to poor. That's actually a 2-point improvement from the previous week, and 30% rated good to excellent. That is also a 1-point improvement from last week's 29%.
5: Favorable pasture and rangeland conditions are found in the Midwest and Northeast, as well as recovery in the South.
6: Now, in terms of lingering concerns, well, that's where we talk about the Great Plains, the Rocky Mountain states, and parts of the West.
5: With about 6 states in that region reporting pasture and rangeland conditions at 50% or greater, very poor to poor. I'm Rod Bain reporting for the U.S. Department of Agriculture in Washington, D.C.
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0: Cameron Knight Radio. He's Eric Carlin. I'm Gary McNamara. Now, one footnote to the story that I told when I had my Scott Pelley moment at a manager that was not my immediate boss, but above that, and I won.
1: Yeah.
0: Is I knew that I had to get out of there.
1: Yeah.
0: I knew that somebody in that high position, even though management, upper management, and the top management took my place, you cannot continue working in a place where you have done that to the big boss,
1: you know,
0: locally. Yeah. And so 9 months later, I was gone. And I started interviewing immediately and was doing interviews. And then if that hadn't happened, I wouldn't have ended up here.
1: We've been blessed here for nearly over 21 years, but our 21 years together. And right now, such a great situation.
0: And it's a joy.
1: We got pros on the production team.
0: Yep.
1: We've got management that lets us do what we do and respects us, and we respect them. And it's just great. We're really blessed to be in the situation we are.
0: We are.

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1: Rain chances will pick back up by the end of the work week. It's going to be warm, a few clouds overnight, low 63. Sunny on Thursday, a high of 87. Friday, a chance of showers and some thunderstorms in the afternoon. Breezy, highs up in the mid-80s. From the Weather Channel, I'm meteorologist Mark Thibodeau, WLS AM 890, with another update in 30 minutes.
2: Fox News, I'm Sue Gussman. The House of Representatives issuing a rare rebuke of President Trump Wednesday over his handling of the conflict in Iran.
3: On this vote, the yeas are 215 and the nays are 208. The concurrent resolution is adopted.
2: Four Republicans joining with Democrats to pass the War Powers Resolution to try to halt military action in Iran. The president is insisting that the U.S. is nearing a deal to end the conflict. And he said,
4: in theory, they're pretty close to signing a paper. We've actually gotten along with them very well. And you know what you saw for the last few nights? It takes two to tango. You understand that we hit them very hard on something else unrelated.
2: The president has said that any agreement must include Iran relinquishing its nuclear stockpile. 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
6: Joey Logano has. 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He slapped the wall. And this was part of the gamble. Caution flag is out.
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7: Drift wide in the apex. 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
5: It's the Fire Keepers Casino 400.
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3: Point, though, and I know it because I was interviewed by Nightline once. I never talked to Ted Koppel. I mean, they did a 2.5-hour interview with me.
4: If you want to talk to Ted Koppel, we can arrange that.
3: Yeah, it was all producers. They did all the interviewing and everything else. And he makes a great point. It's producer driven. It's driven from behind the scenes, which again is one of the reasons you and I've never wanted to do TV.
4: Yeah, Dan Rather's people did an hour long interview with me and used 0 seconds.
3: They did 2.5 hours with me and used 4 seconds and took me out of context. And I said, never again, never, we'll never do. It'll make you famous. I could care less.
4: They only used 4 words. I hate all people. They had to really edit it, though.
3: I can't remember.
4: I hate my listeners, I think is what you said.
3: Yes. I hate them.
4: And my management. I think that's exactly what they cut it up to sound like.
3: Everybody, and that's together.
4: Yeah.
3: Everybody, go to hell.
4: Yeah.
3: 4.
4: Right. Especially women. What? How'd they get that in there? I never even said especially women.
3: Right. Some sexism. Get some sexism in there.
4: Now with AI, who knows what they could do?
3: But that's a great. But these people become famous because of the work that's done behind the scenes.
4: Right.
3: So much of it's done. But I've always looked at it, and if you don't see the bias, it's very easy to spot the lack of curiosity. And right. To me, any reporter that I have, now again, I've been doing this for such a long time that I can pick out, you and I can sit there and we're screaming at the TV 10 seconds in going, no, ask this question.
4: Right.
3: No, you should have asked that question.
4: Right.
3: No, you should have done this.
4: And your follow-up should have been this.
3: Right, because my goal is not to win my political point. My goal is to get to the truth. I can't have a political point if I don't know what the hell's going on.
4: Yeah.
3: If you're talking to me in generalities, you're not going to get anywhere. It's one of the problems I always had with guests.
4: Mm-hmm.
3: And you too.
4: Yeah.
3: Is that they didn't want to answer your question. And they wanted to evade it. And you're evading my question.
4: I said to some morning show friends of mine, you know, because they said, yeah, we're going to have on the White House spokesperson. I said, why? Why? I mean, I know the answer. But I'm like, what are you going to get out of that person? You're never going to, you and I could have guests. Each of them would come on once.
3: Well, that's already happened.
4: You know, that's just
3: long
4: the way
3: time
4: it is.
3: Ago, yeah.
4: You know, and it, even with a sponsor.
3: Yeah.
4: You know, as I mentioned, and again, it's especially when there is, I have great respect for anybody who's willing to appear. If you're going to do that, then great. And it'll be a respectful debate. Until it goes otherwise, based on
3: I'm not going to do Congress, and I'm not going to do the CNN.
4: Right, exactly.
3: I'm just not. That's to me, and guess it won't answer the question. Then get upset when you call them on it. Don't waste my time.
4: Yeah, it's the perfect example of that was the whole gain of function debate between back and forth between
3: God, it was frustrating.
4: Rand Paul and Fauci, you know. And it was a missed opportunity over and over again. And it should have been Rand Paul saying, okay, I don't care what you call it, gain of function or not. It doesn't matter what it's called. It doesn't matter what you call it, what I call it.
3: Forget about the label.
4: Did you enhance, was there any enhancement? Was government money used, U.S. government money used, taxpayer money used to enhance this virus to make it more dangerous to humans?
3: Right.
4: Yes or no?
3: Right.
4: Yes or no?
3: Forget about the label of gain of function. We were screaming at Rand. We played that on the air going, what are you doing, Rand Paul? Just forget about

0: about the label of it, the title of it. Talk about the specifics. Did you do this?
1: Because it was, he was, and the reason is it's like, you know, because I think there was so much from that that did bring stuff to the surface from Rand Paul going after Fauci. So I consider it overall a win. But it's, you know, it's like, oh, you were 1 inch from the goal line. You know what I mean? It was right. It was an opportunity to get him right there on record. And it was a missed opportunity. And those are the things, you know, that's the thing. That's why you and I don't do TV interviews or appearances, even on friendly television shows. We've been asked before. And usually it's schedule driven. It's kind of hard. When in my case, you're not sleeping all day. But no, it's hard because they're, you know, their schedule is right. Much different than ours. But beyond that, you have even with friendly, you know, if it were Fox News or Newsmax, and we got friends at both places, and you know, we love Glenn Beck and his people and all that. Over the years, we've had friends all over television, but you get a tiny moment, and you and I are used to having hours every night where we can sit down and explain why we believe what we believe, and you can't do that in 2 or 3 minutes.
0: Well, for me, and I did when I was in Rockford in Chicago, I did some panel discussions, and it was pretty good because the host was really, really, really just top of the line.
1: Yeah.
0: And I really enjoyed that. That was early in my career.
1: Yeah.
0: And I really, really, really, really enjoyed that.
1: Yeah.
0: But it's become so incredibly predictable that I don't even want to waste my time anymore with the question that's the wrong premise.
1: Exactly.
0: Yeah, because you and I would be arguing the question that they'd be
1: exactly.
0: Wait a minute, that's the wrong question to ask. Here's exactly. Here's the question to ask, not this one.
1: Well, and as Britt Hume points out, what's going on behind the scenes in television is really what's driving it. And that's why you and I can't rewrite what the questions are, right? On the fly. We can't do that. We can't have that conversation because it's already the producer and everybody and the hosts have already decided this is going to be the question. Well, if it begins on the wrong premise, as I've said for years, everything that follows, if they start something on a premise, it may sound logical in terms of what they're saying after that, but it still is on the false premise. And if you don't start with the right question, then there's no point in moving on.
0: Well, you know what the perfect example of that was? Mm-hmm. And we go, it goes back a couple of years, was Don Lemon on CNN with the Malaysia flight.
1: Yeah.
0: I mean, that was a perfect example
1: of
0: it as Britt Hume talked about it being producer driven.
1: Yeah.
0: So they're all in there in the meeting beforehand. And you know it because you
1: can
0: see
1: graphics.
0: They had graphics and everything else. So this was they sat in the meeting and talked about it. And I don't know who came up with it. They said, some of our listeners are asking whether the Malaysia flight, could have been sucked into a black hole.
1: Yeah, there are all these crazy theories, even the black hole.
0: And so we'd like to ask all the, and Mary Schiavo was there, remember her? You know, probably one of the world's best experts on plane crashes.
1: Top of the game.
0: You know, and she's just, you know, the look on her face, and she was so nice. She just said, well, you know, even if there was a tiny black hole, it would suck in the entire solar system, or whatever. But the fact is, they were running the graph, and that was producer driven.
1: Yeah.
0: And I can't imagine being in a. Could you imagine you and I being in a meeting? All right, some listener asks if it's going to go be a black hole. Let's take that guy. You know, Gary, Eric, go on the air and talk about and ask these incredible scientific experts whether it could be a black hole. You and I go. Are you out of your freaking mind?
1: You're right.
0: I'm going to look like a complete ass.
1: Yeah, exactly.
0: Can't do that.
1: Well, the first question would be, what are the possibilities? Can you list the logical possibilities of this flight of where it could be based on what we know in the investigation? Because these theories are kind of crazy out there, and in today's world, it gets that way when you get to that part of the internet.
0: Yeah.
1: You know, so lay it out for us. Let's use your investigative mind, which we have great respect for. Can you list the possibilities?
0: You don't have to kiss butt that much.
1: No, I think it's usually it works out for you. I would. Hey, I made you coffee.
0: Oh, you're right. I'm sorry. You're right.
1: No, it's a very simple.
0: You win.
1: It's a very simple question.
0: Yeah.
1: Can you list the possibilities?
0: Right.
1: Now, you know, certainly the vast ocean has to be at the top of the list. Somewhere in the ocean.
0: Pilot suicide.
1: One of the other theories is that the plane landed somewhere. But can you, based on your investigative mind, what would those possibilities be? What would you mm-hmm. be looking for?
0: Right.
1: It's very simple. But then, you know, it demonstrates that there's no critical thinking that is applied. Because as you mentioned, and we always go back to the meeting thing. In television, they have a lot of meetings.
0: Yeah, they sat in a meeting and said, okay, let's do the black hole thing.
1: They're building the graphics.
0: Right. Well, the other example would be Tucker Carlson now saying, I never spoke and really said what I wanted to on Fox News because it was all driven by the producers. And we're like, you probably shouldn't be saying that because
1: right.
0: people are saying, oh, so these weren't even your opinions that you took for such a long time.
1: Right.
0: It's like, so
1: you had fans when you were on Fox News.
0: So you were just a puppet.
1: Right. Well, that wasn't you.
0: You were just a puppet of Fox and you wow. got paid for it and you stayed there for such a long time until they fired you?
1: Wow.
0: We are Red Eye Radio.
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0: He's Eric Cronin. I'm Gary McNamara. I think it was the former reporter Terry Moran that was talking about yesterday, saying corporate censorship, and I'm thinking to myself, were you saying the same thing for X?
1: Right.
0: I mean, yeah. It's like corporate censorship.
1: Right.
0: But that wasn't. It wasn't with Twitter. It wasn't the corporate censorship that got us. It was the cooperation with intelligence agencies and the FBI, former FBI agents, and how they were tied, so much to the anti-Trump deep state, whatever you want to call it at that time.
1: Yep.
0: That was the problem.
1: Right.
0: But if you wish to censor, and we know that they, if you use some kind of language today, they will do it.
1: Mm-hmm.
0: But as for opinions, no, they don't censor anything.
1: No.
0: They did back then, as we know.
1: Right.
0: We know it. There was an effort. There was an effort to shut people up.
1: No, I during mean, it COVID. Was, it was on every platform. Right. It didn't matter.
0: Right. And the Hunter Biden laptop, we've never seen anything like that, where you kept, it wasn't just a person. It was one of the major newspapers in the United States that they said, sorry, you can't get on.
1: And Facebook. Remember, Zuckerberg went on Rogan, and that was his version of the Twitter files, basically, saying they came to us, and it was like, oh, so it was going on everywhere. And that was government controlling that narrative.

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0: Details now about a stabbing that happened on the CTA Blue Line train downtown. The stabbing happened at around 7:30 in the 500 block of South LaSalle Street. 36-year-old man in physical altercation with an unknown male offender who struck the victim with a sharp object. The incident may have happened between the Clinton and LaSalle CTA train stops. The victim injured on his neck, left side of the body, taken to a hospital in fair condition. Chicago police continue to investigate. A pedestrian was trapped under a car after a crash in a parking lot yesterday. A car in an Aldi parking lot in Morton Grove lost control, hit the pedestrian and three parked cars. Fire officials on the scene say the pedestrian was stuck under the car, had to be removed at Washington Commons. That's a Morton Grove strip mall. Police say the man did not appear to have suffered any major injuries. He was taken to Lutheran General, expected to be okay despite being trapped under that car. Cell phone video shows the man trapped underneath that vehicle and a woman seen speaking to him, holding his hand, calming him down. Morton Grove police now investigating that crash. Worried about AI hacking you? Hackers just hacked AI in order to hack your accounts.
1: Users of Meta's Instagram have been reporting they've had their accounts hacked. They were being contacted by Instagram, telling them their account parameters had been changed, even though they didn't do anything. That would lead them to realize their account passwords were changed, and they were locked out of their Instagram accounts. A video posted online showed how a hacker was able to use a VPN to spoof a user's location and then use Meta's AI chatbot to reset the password. It never triggered any suspicious activity alerts. Instagram says the problem has been fixed. Eben Brown, Fox News.
0: A small explosion inside of a home in the northwest suburbs, leaving two people hurt. It happened at around 4:30 yesterday in the basement of a home in the 500 block of West Chicago Street in Elgin. First responders say the two people who were hurt suffered non-life-threatening injuries. Elgin police officials later said the explosion happened around a construction crew that hit a gas line. Officials continue, though, to investigate. Staff members at a zoo in Michigan City, Indiana, hospitalized after an incident involving wolves following the death of a wolf in a separate medical event. Overnight Wednesday, Michigan City Parks and Rec say that the two animals died due to separate medical events. A wolf died from a natural cause. Officials say that one of the wolves died in an incident between other wolves and an animal care staff. They're not going into detail here, but say that a 39-year-old and a 34-year-old were stabilized at an area hospital with non-life-threatening injuries. WLS News Time 5:03 on the roads here this morning. A little stop and go Stevenson outbound between Lamont and 355. Otherwise, the rest of the road's in good shape. Next update, 15 minutes.
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7: Making sure your kids get enough sleep. It's one of the most important things you can do for them as a parent, and yet it's often overlooked. Not only does sleep in the early years set the stage for mental and physical health, it also creates the foundation for how one sleeps later in life. That's according to the National Sleep Foundation. Now, that organization recommends 14 to 17 hours a night for newborns, 12 to 15 for infants, 11 to 14 for toddlers, 10 to 13 for preschoolers, and 9 to 11 for school-aged children. When it's age appropriate, start by talking to your kids about why sleep is important. It helps their body grow, helps their brains learn, helps their mood stay steady. Don't underestimate the importance of a routine. You can even narrate what you're doing step by step to help them along the way. I'm Dr. Sanjay Gupta. helping you live a better life.
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3: This is America in the Morning from Westwood One. Good morning, I'm John Trout. It's Thursday, June 4th, 2026. Here's what's coming up on America in the Morning.
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6: Still counting in California, but two major races are in a true Hollywood cliffhanger.
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6: I'm Jim Roop.
9: A man was shot and killed by the FBI after holding 10 people hostage and warning he had explosives tied to his body. I'm Haya Pinjwani.
10: President Trump is acknowledging tensions with Benjamin Netanyahu over Israel's fighting with Hezbollah in Lebanon. Sagar Magani, Washington.
11: The online prediction marketplace Kalshi has reported former U.S. Congressman George Santos of New York to the Justice Department. I'm Donna Water.
3: All ahead on America in the Morning. It's 7 after. Democrats pushed through, with the help of Republicans in the U.S. House, voting to pass a war powers resolution Wednesday that aims to potentially limit President Trump's military action in Iran. Correspondent Clayton Neville reports it was a vote that House Speaker Mike Johnson was adamantly against.
4: 4 Republicans joined with Democrats to pass the resolution, which now heads to the Senate.
12: On this vote, the yeas are 215 and the nays are 208. The concurrent resolution is adopted.
4: The 4 Republican congressmen who voted on the resolution were Warren Davidson of Ohio, Thomas Massie of Kentucky, Tom Barrett of Michigan, and Brian Fitzpatrick of Pennsylvania. Democrats like Congressman Ro Khanna say that President Trump escalated the conflict with Iran without congressional approval. Khanna took to social media after the vote.
13: We need to end this war in Iran. Too many Americans are paying too much for gas and food and ordinary costs of living. I wish Thomas Massie and my war powers resolution had passed 2 months ago. We would have avoided the loss of life and all of these costs. But let us at least end the war now.
4: House Speaker Mike Johnson said potentially limiting the president's powers in the throes of war is untimely, negative, and dangerous.
14: I think it is a very dangerous prospect to take away from the administration and the commander-in-chief right now the ability to negotiate. That's what this does. It weakens us, our position and our leverage in negotiation on the peace in that situation.
4: Johnson spoke with CNN's Manu Raju.
14: This question could have been asked at any time over the last half century when Congress has not passed war powers acts, when presidents like, oh, I don't know, Barack Obama were dropping bombs and missiles all around the world.
4: Secretary of State Marco Rubio warned this week during a House Foreign Affairs Committee hearing that the Iranians would think the administration's hands are going to be tied if a war powers resolution was approved. He said they would think the U.S. couldn't do anything to them, so why would they make a deal? I'm Clayton Neville.
3: A Hollywood-style cliffhanger is playing out in California. Jim Roop reports from Los Angeles. Of the 2 key races in the Golden State, votes continue to be counted, and each race has a candidate backed by President Trump.
6: Let's begin with the only sure thing so far is Democrat L.A. Mayor Karen Bass, looking for a second term.
7: We want to bring change to our city, and that's what we've been doing, and that's what we're going to continue to do.
6: Her closest challenger, a Republican, former reality TV star Spencer Pratt, who has campaigned largely on what he calls Bass's mishandling of 2 major wildfires, one in which he lost his home. He says Bass has come up short since she took office.
15: Well, obviously God wanted 5 more months of me exposing all the failures of our mayors.
6: This could be a 2 Democrat candidate election in November if L.A. City Councilwoman Nithya Raman surpasses Pratt as the vote counting continues and the mail-in ballots skew Democrat, as they're expected to do.
16: Los Los Angeles is the most magical city in the entire world.
6: So at this point, it does look as if it'll be Bess, currently with more than 35% of the vote, and Pratt hovering around 30% of the vote in November. Now the race for California's governor. Current governor, Democrat Gavin Newsom, terming out, so there will be a new governor, but one has a familiar name, Democrat Javier Becerra. Becerra was California's attorney general at one time. He was also President Biden's Health and Human Services secretary. He gained ground on election night and told his supporters his platform.
17: To ensure everyone, regardless of where you live, what you've learned, who you love, how you look, has a rung on California's ladder of opportunity.
6: Becerra, at the filing of this report, has 25% of the vote. His challenger, Republican Steve Hilton, has a 3 percentage point lead over Becerra, a Republican. Hilton, a former Fox News contributor, is supported by President Trump, and Hilton believes that even in California, voters should look at that as positive.
18: Who has a good working relationship with the president and his team. And I would say that regardless of who the president was and which political party they represent, I think it's the responsibility of the governor of a state to try and work constructively with the federal government to get good results.
6: If the trends hold, it'll be incumbent Mayor Karen Bass against mayoral challenger Republican Spencer Pratt. And in the governor's race, Republican Steve Hilton and Democrat Javier Becerra. I'm Jim Roop.
3: It's 12 after. A ceasefire deal is on the table between Israel and Lebanon, but one major condition could determine whether it holds. That and more when America in the Morning continues after these messages.
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0: 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You're with America in the Morning, watching radar for severe weather. AccuWeather.com meteorologist LaTroy Thornton with the outlook.
1: A rather stubborn pattern means yet another day with severe weather risk for some in the Dakotas and neighboring parts of the Midwest, with thunderstorms this afternoon and evening capable of turning severe, bringing the risk for strong winds and hail to a zone stretching from far southern North Dakota into southeastern Montana, southwestern Minnesota, all of South Dakota, areas near and east of Interstate 25 in Wyoming, as well as northern and western Nebraska, even the northeastern corner of Colorado. Wet weather extends well beyond these zones, though, with a large area stretching southward from southern Minnesota and central Wisconsin through mainly eastern portions of Nebraska and Kansas, as well as a large chunk of Iowa, central and eastern Oklahoma, nearly all of Texas, and southern Louisiana at risk for some heavy rainfall, potentially both today and tomorrow, as some drenching thunderstorms set up, largely fueled by Gulf moisture streaming northward. Places with the risk for at least a shower today also include central and western Montana, along with all but northwestern parts of New Mexico. Farther to the east, there can even be a shower into northern Minnesota, with a thunderstorm potentially by the afternoon hours from central and northern Wisconsin into the western upper peninsula of Michigan. But to the south, and especially east of there, dry conditions continue today, with a rather nice day for many as the humidity remains low under what should be a good deal of sunshine. Outside of a few showers over northwestern Washington, the West Coast region has a similarly dry day in store with plenty of sun as things continue to heat up from California's Central Valley into the desert southwest. In Brockway, Pennsylvania, today brings some sun with highs just short of 2024's record of 85. For Midland, Texas, watch for a thunderstorm around today, the high 87. I'm AccuWeather.com meteorologist LaTroy Thornton.
0: 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I'm John Trout. A hostage situation in Bakersfield, California, that went through the night into Wednesday, finally ended after the FBI shot and killed the suspect, who was allegedly armed with a bomb strapped to his chest. Correspondent Haya Panjwani reports on what police have learned about the hostage taker.
2: A man was shot and killed by the FBI after holding 10 people hostage and warning he had explosives tied to his body. Authorities stormed the building and shot the suspect overnight, ending a more than 15-hour standoff. Bakersfield Assistant Police Chief Jeremy Blakemore said the hostages were found unharmed inside the building.
3: I do want to let everyone know that we're incredibly relieved to report that all of the hostages that were involved have been safely recovered and reunited with their families. There were a total of 10 members of our community whose lives were changed yesterday. Unexpectedly, but we are thankful that they have been reunited with their loved ones after this ordeal.
2: Authorities said the suspect was an Army veteran who was dishonorably discharged, had a history with law enforcement, and was a registered sex offender.
3: Conversations led us to believe that he was really concerned about his previous case history. There were specific elements that he was very frustrated, I think, as some have expressed on some of his social media things that he's released, that he had some concerns related to how his previous cases or case had been handled and what the aftermath of that was, the sentencing and those types of things.
2: Audio courtesy of KERO. I'm Haya Panjwani.
0: Israel and Lebanon announced they've agreed to the implementation of a ceasefire, but that's contingent on Iran-backed Hezbollah stopping their Lebanon-based attacks against northern Israel. Washington correspondent Sagar Magani reports this as President Trump is acknowledging tensions with Benjamin Netanyahu over Israel's fighting with its neighbor to the north.
4: President Trump is acknowledging tensions with Benjamin Netanyahu over Israel's fighting with Hezbollah in Lebanon. He tells a New York Post podcast he's a little bit perturbed the Hezbollah fight is holding back Iran peace talks. Still, the president says his relationship with Netanyahu is solid because they're both wartime leaders. The president's under growing pressure to end the Iran war, but is noncommittal about a timeline, telling the podcast the Strait of Hormuz may stay blocked through Labor Day. That would mean a summer of higher gas prices, which are already hurting Republicans trying to hold their slim majorities in November's elections. Sagar Magani, Washington.
0: Now 19 after the hour. When we return on America in the Morning, sellers are taking their homes off the market, delisting after these messages.
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8: This report is sponsored by IBM. As AI transforms how work gets done, a new IBM CEO study finds success will depend on how quickly organizations redesign their workforce. CEOs agree people are the priority. 83% of CEOs say AI success depends more on people's adoption than the technology. But many organizations are still struggling to redesign roles, build new skills, and rethink how teams collaborate. This gap is already showing up in the workplace. CEOs say only 25% of employees are using AI as part of their jobs, even though 86% believe their workforce have the skills to collaborate with AI. Looking ahead, CEOs expect the impact on jobs to accelerate. By 2028, 29% of employees may need reskilling for different roles, while 59% will likely require upskilling to perform their current roles more effectively. The findings suggest the real challenge isn't just adopting AI, it's aligning jobs, skills, and ways of working with the speed of AI transformation. To learn more, visit ibm.com/IBV.
0: It's 21 after. Welcome back. You're with America in the Morning. Well, the joyride on Wall Street hit a speed bump yesterday. Here's CNBC's Jessica Ettinger.
9: Wall Street opens this morning after stocks pulled back from record highs. Oil prices were higher along with bond yields yesterday. The Dow fell 600 points. The Nasdaq was down 200. There's lots of talk about exuberance and euphoria because stocks have been hitting so many record highs over the past 2 months. But some investors are not worried.
10: It's unnatural. It's unprecedented. I think there's no question about that. However, it's an industrial revolution of sorts. You know, these are companies that have extraordinary profits, extraordinary cash flow. It's not the exuberance of other eras we've seen exactly. So I would still maintain a fair bit of conviction that we have a ways to go here.
9: Goldman Sachs' John Waldron on CNBC. Sellers are pulling homes off the market at the fastest pace in 6 years, according to Redfin, which says 5.8% of homes listed nationwide in April were then taken off the market. Sellers aren't getting the prices they want. It's the most delistings were found in Atlanta. A lot of would-be buyers are just dealing with high mortgage rates and high gas prices. They're not ready to buy. U.S. crude oil up 8% already this week, around $96 a barrel. Israeli Prime Minister Netanyahu told CNBC that Israel and the U.S. are ready to strike Iran at any time. That kind of rattled markets. CNBC's Pippa Stevens has more on what's pushing oil prices higher.
11: The New York Post asking President Trump if the blockade will still be in place by Labor Day, to which he said, quote, "I don't know. I think it could be." Now, he then said that he thinks that is unlikely, but it's still a much longer time frame than has previously been indicated. U.S. stockpiles continue to draw at a record rate, down another 8 million barrels as exports continue to hover around all-time highs.
9: U.S. drivers, meantime, right now, are getting a little bit of relief at the pump. You may have seen prices come down. That's reflecting a little oil pullback from about 2 weeks ago. There's a delay. There's a lag. But experts tell CNBC prices at the pump will likely start to climb again. A surprisingly strong number of jobs were added by private businesses in May. ADP says 122,000. The government's big May employment report will be out tomorrow morning. Fortune's Fortune 500 list, biggest companies based on revenue, is out. And for the first time in 13 years, there's a new name at the top. CNBC's Kelly Evans here with Fortune editor-in-chief Allison Chantel.
12: It took 13 years for Walmart to get toppled. There's only ever been four number one companies ever in the 72-year history of us doing this.
13: There's only been four number ones?
12: GM, Exxon, Walmart, and now Amazon.
13: So up until this year, in 72 years, there had only been three different companies that were the biggest revenue companies in America. That's hard to fathom.
9: On today's watch list, we get earnings from Jack Daniels maker Brown-Forman and Lululemon.
0: CNBC's Jessica Ettinger. It's 24 after. Disgraced former congressman's brand new legal troubles. When America in the Morning continues after these messages.
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21: Now the roads, for the most part here, things looking fairly good. We do have some slow traffic here. Stevenson inbound the off-ramp to the Dan Ryan. Next traffic update at the bottom of the hour.
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0: 26 after. Welcome back. You're with America in the Morning. A former New York congressman who left Washington in disgrace after getting indicted may be in trouble with the law once again. Correspondent Donna Warder reports on the new problem plaguing George Santos.
1: The online prediction marketplace Kalshi has reported former U.S. Congressman George Santos of New York to the Justice Department. A person familiar with the investigation says Santos boasted that he'd be attending President Donald Trump's February 24th State of the Union address and then allegedly bet against his own attendance. On the eve of Trump's speech, Kalshi put the odds of Santos attending at 75%. Then, minutes into the speech, Santos posted on X that he had been waylaid at the airport. The Republican was sentenced to 7 years in prison after pleading guilty to fraud and identity theft in 2024. But the sentence was commuted by Trump after serving just 84 days. I'm Donna Warder.
0: A star NFL quarterback is hanging up his cleats and heading to the broadcast booth. Correspondent Jennifer King has details of Russell Wilson's next step.
2: 10-time Pro Bowl quarterback Russell Wilson announced his retirement from the NFL in a video on X.
3: I thank you, football. I thank you, I thank you, I thank you. I am forever grateful.
2: He thanked his wife, Sierra, his teammates, friends, family, and former Seahawks coach Pete Carroll.
3: Thanks for taking a chance on the young 5'11 black kid from Richmond, Virginia that was told he was too small to ever make it in the NFL.
2: Wilson was drafted by the Seahawks in 2012 and spent 10 years in Seattle, leading them to their first Super Bowl championship. He was traded to Denver, then Pittsburgh, and last year the New York Giants. Wilson confirmed he'll be working with CBS Sports and the NFL Today, the network's pregame show. I'm Jennifer King.
0: America in the Morning for Thursday, June 4th, 2026 is produced by Jeff McKay. I'm John Trout. This is Westwood One.
4: Man stabbed during a fight last night on the CTA Blue Line train as, of course, the mayor touts crime being down. News is next. First, the Weather Channel forecast.
5: Seasonably mild weather will continue as we're going to push it today, probably to the mid to upper 80s with lots of sunshine and some mid to high level overcast at times and a gusty southwest breeze. Tonight, it will become cloudy, 70, 60 suburbs. Tomorrow, a few showers, thunder showers around. Temperatures will be in the middle 80s. Still, we'll have a gusty breeze. A little bit cooler with some wet weather Saturday, but dry on Sunday. From the Weather Channel, I'm meteorologist Ray Stajic, WLS, AM 890. Another update in 30 minutes.
4: Mostly cloudy skies, now 65 degrees O'Hare, 65 Midway, 67 degrees downtown at the lakefront. A man was stabbed during a fight last night on the Blue Line. Happened at around 7:30, 500 block of South LaSalle. 36-year-old man in a physical altercation with an unknown male offender who struck the victim with a sharp object, likely a knife. The incident may have happened between the Clinton and LaSalle stops. The victim injured on his neck and left side of the body, taken to an area hospital, last said to be in good condition. Chicago police are investigating. No one is in custody. California is still counting votes in its gubernatorial primary to decide who will be in a position for the primary elections.
6: The latest numbers show Spencer Pratt trailing Mayor Karen Bass by just 5 percentage points, and the very progressive city councilwoman Nithya Raman in third. The fact that there will even be a runoff is a bit of a blow to Bass, who has been in politics representing California for decades, but failed to convince LA voters she's done enough to combat the homeless crisis and to help the victims in the Pacific Palisades. And in the heated California governor's race, former Fox News host Steve Hilton is still holding on to a slight lead over another career politician, former HHS Secretary Javier Becerra, with billionaire progressive Tom Steyer a distant third.
4: Fox's Anita Vogel reporting the general election to take place November the 3rd after the White House fired former acting attorney general Pam Bondi in April. Todd Blanche has been thought to be her successor. On a video of a White House dinner at the White House posted on X, President Trump announced that he will be nominating Todd Blanche as the AG.
7: I'm instructing Dan and everybody else that's involved in that very complicated process, which is going to go, I think, very quickly, that we are going to make him permanent Attorney General.
4: Blanche has made it clear that his intention was not to audition for this permanent position, but showed his loyalty to the president to be able to get into that spot. A pedestrian was trapped under a car after a crash in a suburban parking lot. A car in an Aldi in Morton Grove lost control around 11 yesterday morning, hit a pedestrian, three parked cars as well. Fire officials on the scene say the pedestrian then was stuck underneath the car, had to be removed. They had to lift the car just slightly to get him to slide out from underneath. Amazingly, he's going to be okay. Cell phone video shows that at one point, some bystanders came by to try and calm the man down. Morton Grove police are now investigating the cause of the crash. WLS News Time 5:32. Slow traffic, Stevenson inbound between Central and Kedzie. Rest of the road's in good shape. Next update, 15 minutes.
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0: Welcome back. You're with America in the Morning. There's areas of rain for a widespread area today across the nation. Here's AccuWeather.com meteorologist LaTroy Thornton.
20: Plenty of Gulf moisture flowing in ahead of a disturbance that's still slow to cross the northern part of the Plains region brings in the risk for repeated downpours over parts of both the Plains and the South, not only today but into tomorrow, with an area from Texas and southern Louisiana northward through eastern portions of Oklahoma and Kansas, as well as northwestern Missouri, eastern South Dakota, just about all of Iowa, and extending into southern Minnesota and central Wisconsin, facing the potential for the heaviest rain due to repeated rounds of drenching thunderstorms. However, today's thunderstorm risk also extends into southern and eastern New Mexico, as well as eastern Colorado, just about all of Kansas and Nebraska, and a large portion of South Dakota as well, with yet another day of severe weather risk developing from South Dakota into portions of Minnesota and Nebraska, even areas of northeastern Colorado to the east of Denver, as well as far eastern Wyoming and southeastern Montana. In these places, AccuWeather severe weather experts say that thunderstorms this afternoon and evening may bring hail and damaging winds of at least 60 to 70 miles per hour. There can be some showers and storms in two parts of central and western Montana as well, along with showers in northern Minnesota, and the risk for at least an afternoon thunderstorm into the western part of the Upper Peninsula of Michigan. Otherwise, a large portion of the nation does remain dry today, outside of some showers and storms over far southern Florida, with another rather dry day from the

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1: Mamdani and his crew, they're like, we will rescind everything that Adams did after a certain date. Everything after the indictment is tainted, and therefore we're getting rid of all of it, when the actual goal was about this anti-Semitism language. That was the real motivation. Welcome to the new New York under his honor, Zohran Mamdani, mayor. Oh boy.
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2: He's 5th Fleet headquarters in Bahrain, as well as a military base in another country they didn't identify. The Iranians blame this on the Americans firing a missile into an empty oil tanker that was trying to break a U.S. blockade on Iran. Iran is trying to get all these empty oil tankers back because they're still trying to produce oil, but they're having to slow down the flow because they have nowhere to stick it. They're onshore as well as offshore facilities that have been trying to take this oil in are filling up rapidly. All this comes as the Iranians say that they have stopped negotiating with the Americans over the ongoing fighting between Israel and Hezbollah in Lebanon. President Donald Trump has insisted that these talks are going on, but two Iranian semi-official news agencies, as well as one regional official, say that Iran has not responded after warning over Israel threatening to bomb Beirut the other day.
3: How do you find ceasefire?
4: Pretty much the way it is. It's a different part of the world. You know, I'd say in that part of the world, ceasefire is when you're shooting in a more moderate manner.
2: All this put together shows just how tentative this ceasefire is. And while there aren't really ongoing, continuous hostilities, these individual attacks are adding up to something much greater and a wider threat to regional security.
5: There's John Gambrill reporting. Treasury Secretary Scott Bessent dodged questions about whether President Trump will still be immune from IRS audits after the administration scrapped plans for an anti-weaponization fund as he faced a Senate hearing that also focused on the economy. Washington correspondent Sagar Magani has a recap.
6: Food prices, or as many people like to call them, groceries, food at home in the statistical data, is up 2.5%.
7: When's the last time you were in a grocery store? Because my husband and I were just in one. Let me be clear. The average Granite Stater has paid $3,000 more since Donald Trump took office for basic goods and services. Meanwhile, the country lost 100,000 manufacturing jobs in 2025. So do you tell the president this information or not?
6: Except for inflation, which is, I believe, going to be a short-term blip. The economic data is very strong. The jobs data has been very strong.
8: Treasury Secretary Scott Bessent is refusing to say whether President Trump and his family will still be immune from IRS audits after the administration abandoned plans for a massive anti-weaponization fund. The fund and immunity were parts of a deal the president reached to drop his lawsuit against the IRS.
4: I'd have to ask the lawyers, I don't know. I know one thing, the weaponization. Are you talking about the weaponization fund?
7: Yeah, what's your decision?
4: The weaponization fund, as far as I'm concerned, was a beautiful thing.
8: Yesterday.
9: We are not moving forward with the fund, period.
8: But Acting Attorney General Todd Bland seemed to indicate audit immunity is still in effect. During a Senate hearing,
6: even with the acting attorney general Blanche's statements yesterday, this matter is still subject to ongoing litigation, so I'm unable to comment further on it.
8: Frustrating Democrats like Ron Wyden.
10: Just dodging and bobbing and weaving.
8: If audits and examinations of the president's taxes were thrown out under the settlement, an untold figure could be wiped from his bill to the federal government. Sagar Magani, Washington.
5: Senate Republicans in Washington have advanced an immigration enforcement funding bill after two Republican-favored provisions were dropped. Correspondent Clayton Neville reports.
11: The Senate voted 53-46 to advance the reconciliation package, essentially clearing the 50-vote threshold needed to bypass the filibuster. The measure funds ICE and Border Patrol through 2029. Its passage comes after the DOJ squashed plans for President Trump's $1.8 billion anti-weaponization fund. That proposed fund would have paid some of President Trump's political allies to include some convicted in the January 6th Capitol riot. What some have called a slush fund was created after the president settled his own $10 billion lawsuit against the IRS. When asked about the fund not being included in the package, President Trump said,
4: "The judge, a radical left judge, ruled against it. And we'll see how that all works out. But a radical left judge."

0: judge ruled against it. But these people, their lives have been destroyed. Their families have been destroyed. Many of them. I'm not just talking about a few people.
1: He seemingly lashed out at CNN's Caitlin Collins over the question.
0: I see a young, beautiful woman, never smiles. I never see a smile off her face. I see her standing there with hatred in her eyes. Like, she has hatred because we have borders, because we have a strong military, because we cut our taxes.
1: The bill, before it was approved, also dropped $1 billion for White House security, which would have included Trump's East Wing Ballroom project. I'm Clayton Neville.
2: It's 17 till. Among the stories we're covering next, NASA's most successful Mars mission is preparing for its final chapter and a breakthrough in quantum computing. When America in the Morning continues after these messages.
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6: A couple of accidents being worked right now. One on the Ike inbound at 9th. Off to both shoulders, we're told at this time. Stevenson outbound at Harlem. Left lane blocked with some debris. And an accident on the tri-state southbound at Ogden. Left lane is blocked. Next update, top of...
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2: It's 15 till. I'm John Trout. America in the Morning continues. A woman on a crowded New York City subway train spewing anti-Semitic hate and screaming that, quote, Jews are eating kids, ripped a chunk of hair out of a Jewish woman as passengers watched. Sue Aller reports this is the latest act of religious hatred to happen in New York City in the past 2 months.
13: A Bronx woman is facing hate crime charges after police say she targeted and assaulted a Jewish subway rider on a crowded C train in Manhattan. Authorities say 51-year-old Diana Smith made a series of anti-Semitic remarks before grabbing a 23-year-old Orthodox Jewish woman and ripping out a chunk of her hair. The victim, a nurse, said the attack happened suddenly and left her feeling helpless. Video from the train captured parts of the confrontation as other passengers looked on. The victim told the New York Post no one stepped in until after the attack.
14: Jews are eating kids.
15: Yeah,
14: you
15: smell the kids.
14: Yeah. Don't touch me. Don't touch me.
15: Whoa, whoa, whoa. It's okay for her to eat a kid, but I can't choke her down.
13: The incident is the latest in a string of troubling subway assaults in New York City. Earlier this year, a Brooklyn man was indicted on hate crime charges after prosecutors say he brutally beat a visibly Jewish rider while shouting anti-Semitic slurs. The attack also came the same day New York City Mayor Zoran Mamdani skipped the city's annual Salute to Israel parade, saying he did not participate because he disagrees with policies of the Israeli government. Police arrested Smith, and the investigation is continuing. In New York, I'm Sue Aller.
2: Following severe missile and drone strikes by Russia into the capital city of Ukraine, Kyiv responded with a drone barrage of their own, and for the first time, targeting the city of St. Petersburg, where Vladimir Putin was scheduled to visit later this week. Correspondent Charles de Ledesma reports the target was an oil facility.
15: Ukrainian President Volodymyr Zelensky says on social media that long-range drones flew more than 600 miles to hit an oil terminal in St. Petersburg, setting it ablaze. Clouds of black smoke rose over the city's port after the attack. Russian authorities said only that the Ukrainian drone strike targeted the city's infrastructure without providing further details. Although the city airport briefly suspended flights overnight because of the attack, authorities also cut off mobile internet services. Putin said to speak on Friday at an economic forum in St. Petersburg that the Kremlin views as a prestige event, although major Western investors and officials will stay away. I'm Charles de Ledesma.
2: NASA says farewell to an orbiter that's circling Mars. Correspondent Ed Donahue reports on the end of a NASA mission called MAVEN, sent to Mars over a decade ago to study the red planet.
16: NASA declared its Mars MAVEN spacecraft dead. MAVEN was launched in 2013 to study the red planet's atmosphere. A year later...
17: Congratulations. MAVEN is now in Mars orbit.
18: Fantastic.
16: MAVEN mysteriously fell silent in early December after passing behind Mars. Data indicated it went into a fast spin, which disrupted its orbit and drained the onboard batteries. NASA has confirmed the mission is over. Officials say four other spacecraft around Mars, two U.S. and two European satellites, will pick up the slack. MAVEN is expected to remain in orbit for another 50 to 100 years before crashing into Mars. I'm Ed Donahue.
2: Quantum systems will cut the time needed to crack today's encryption by 95%, and it's closer than you might think. The new old tech guy, Chuck Palm, has that story.
19: Q-Day is coming, and there's very little you can do about it. Q-Day is the name that researchers use for the moment a quantum machine gets powerful enough to break virtually any encryption online. The government says that we have till 2035 to fix the encryption protecting everything that you do online. Some of those people closest to this research say that that date is a fantasy. Every time you log into your bank, send a text, or make a crypto transaction, there's a lock protecting that data. It's called public key encryption. It's been solid for decades. The catch is, it was built for computers from a long time ago. Quantum computers change that math entirely. The target for Q-Day is when quantum computers are able to crack any encryption. Three separate research papers published in the last 12 months just moved the moment in time when that math becomes obsolete. The official government timeline still says 2035, but independent researchers and now even Google are flagging 2030 as a real possibility. To understand the scale, what would have taken 20 million cycles to crack a code now could be doable in under 1 million. That's a 95% reduction in what it would take. And swapping out the encryption on everything on the internet would be about as easy as replumbing every building in America simultaneously. Quantum encryption is right around the corner. Follow the new old tech guy on X at Chuck Palm.
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20: The New York Knicks came back from down 14 midway through the third quarter, closing out the game on an 11-0 run to kick off the Spurs 105-95 and capture game one of the NBA Finals in San Antonio. Jalen Brunson was the tip of the spear with 30 points.
21: I think we know what we have to do. I think we're a pretty together group. Be able to trust each other and still just continue to fight at each other's back and just know that we got to keep chipping away.
20: New York has now won 12 straight games this postseason. At the French Open, women's number one Aryna Sabalenka lost 10 straight games to drop her quarterfinal semifinal match to number 25 Diana Schneider. On the men's side, 4-seed Felix Auger-Aliassime of Canada ousted as well. That sets up an all-Italian semi between 10-seed Flavio Caboli and unseeded Matteo Arnaldi. Baseball, the Mets sank the Mariners 7-1 to end Seattle's 8-game winning streak. 4 hits and 3 RBI for Bo Bichette. Giants blanked the Brewers 1-0. Logan Webb took a no-hitter into the 7th, wound up with a combo 3-hitter. Dodgers diced up the Diamondbacks 7-0. Shohei Ohtani had 3 hits while allowing only 2. Eric Fetty and the Feds scattered 5 hits as the White Sox shut out the Twins 8-0. That was Fetty's first win since last August. Angels romped over the Rockies 4 hits each for Wade Meckler and Nick Madrigal. Astros scored 6 times in the 8th to capsize the Pirates. The rally capped by Cam Smith's tie-breaking 2-run triple. Braves got 3-run jacks from Mauricio Dubon and Ozzie Albies as they bopped the Blue Jays. Guardians powered past the Yankees on the strength of 3 home runs off Garrett Cole. Victories for the Tigers, Royals, Marlins, Phillies, Red Sox, A's, and Cardinals. That's Thursday Sports.
2: Thank you, sir. It's 7 till. A pop icon passes and a Ford vehicle recall. Those stories and more when America in the Morning continues after these messages.
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2: Now 5 till. America in the Morning continues. Peabo Bryson, whose smooth tones produced classic Disney hits as well as R&B standards, has died. His family released a statement saying the singer and songwriter was surrounded by the love of his family when he passed away. Bryson is best known for contributing his talents to the Oscar-winning Disney duets Beauty and the Beast and A Whole New World for the animated film Aladdin. He's also known for songs like Feel the Fire and Can You Stop the Rain? Peabo Bryson was 75 years old. America in the Morning continues. If you own a certain model of a Ford vehicle, you may not be able to drive it. Correspondent Haya Panjwani reports on thousands of Ford SUVs being recalled.
26: Ford is recalling almost 420,000 vehicles because of a seatbelt issue that could result in an injury if there's a crash. The National Highway Traffic Safety Administration said in a report that the recall includes certain Ford Expedition and Lincoln Navigator vehicles with model years 2018 through 2022. Ford also issued a do not drive warning for thousands of Bronco, Sport, and Maverick vehicles due to problems with the vehicle suspension systems. That recall involves 4,600 Bronco Sport vehicles with model years 2021 through 2026 and Maverick vehicles with model years 2022 through 2026. I'm Haya Panjwani.
2: Actor Shia LaBeouf has faced a judge and entered a plea deal in his battery case in Louisiana. Entertainment reporter Kevin Carr has details.
11: In a New Orleans courtroom on Wednesday, movie star Shia LaBeouf pled guilty to three misdemeanor charges of battery. The charges stem from a February altercation at a bar during Mardi Gras, as heard on this video from TMZ. NBC affiliate WDSU in New Orleans spoke to LaBeouf's lawyer, Sarah Travinsky, about the arraignment.
1: Shia LaBeouf, you know, from the beginning has acknowledged that he did play a part in what happened that night. He has wanted to take accountability for what happened, and he came to court at his arraignment planning to do so.
11: Because LaBeouf allegedly used homophobic slurs during the altercation, some suggested that he be charged with a hate crime, but that did not happen. In the end, LaBeouf will serve no jail time on a 6-month suspended sentence. He will be on probation for 2 years, and he must attend alcohol abuse rehabilitation, sensitivity training, and anger management classes. Travinsky acknowledged that alcohol was a contributing factor in the arrest.
1: This happened at a bar on Mardi Gras after midnight. I think everybody knows that alcohol played a role in this on all sides.
11: Michael Kennedy, the lawyer for victim Jeffrey Klein, released a statement following the arraignment, saying they hope the rehabilitation, quote, will be taken seriously and the defendant will make use of the skills that he learns. I'm Kevin Carr.
2: That's our show for today, Thursday, June 4th, 2026. America in the Morning is produced by Jeff McKay. Production assistants, Tom Cusick. I'm John Trout. This is Westwood One.
11: Well, welcome into a Thursday morning. I don't think it's ever going to rain here again, although there might be a shot this weekend, but the yards are starting to look like Triscuits. Beautiful morning in Chicago. As you're driving to work this morning, ease off on the gas pedal. We're being told that the U.S. oil reserves are at a 40-year low. We're going to talk at 6:35 with Phil Flynn about what's going on with fuel and things like that. You know, I know gas and diesel are expensive, but I'm still getting past with people going 105 miles an hour on the Ike. So yeah. I guess the pain at the pump isn't that bad yet. Let her rip. Let her rip. Let her go. But we're going to start with something that sounds very boutique-ish and very cool, a Club 1901. 1901 is taking shape by the United Center, and this seems to be a really good idea, right? I mean, I think there's going to be some money-making opportunities for the city, yeah. And that's what you want. But the affordable housing aspect, and then the rich people, and then it just seems like a recipe for a couple two-tree muggings here in Chicago. We start there next on the Big 89 WLS, but first, Nick Gale.
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3: Crime spree continues on the CTA after a person was stabbed on the Blue Line train last night. News is next. 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
4: And milder now this morning from 24 hours ago, and some mid and high level overcast around. We'll get into the afternoon, and I'm going to push it up into the middle 80s again, maybe the upper 80s in some spots. And quite a southwest breeze around tonight, near 70. Suburbs a little cooler, and a few showers, thunder showers developing tomorrow. Breezy in mid 80s. Chance of a shower storm Saturday, but partly sunny on Sunday. Right now, 64 at O'Hare and Midway. It's 65 on the lakefront. From the Weather Channel, Ray Stajic, WLS, AM 890. Another update in 30 minutes.
3: A man was stabbed during a fight last night on the Blue Line. Happened around 7:30, 500 block of South LaSalle. 36-year-old man in a physical altercation with another male who struck the victim with what is likely to be a knife. No further information is being released by Chicago police, but we do know so far no one is in custody. After the White House fired former Attorney General Pam Bondi in April, acting Attorney General Todd Blanche has been thought to be her successor. And on a video at a White House dinner last night, President Trump announced that he is nominating Blanche as the AG.
5: I'm instructing Dan and everybody else that's involved in that very complicated process, which is going to go, I think, very quickly, that we are going to make him permanent Attorney General.
3: Blanche made it clear, though, his intention wasn't to audition for a permanent position. A pedestrian trapped under a car after a crash in the burbs yesterday happened in Morton Grove, 7905 Gulf Road, in an Aldi parking lot. Fire officials on the scene say a pedestrian was struck and then got stuck under a car. Had to be removed. They lifted slightly, they say. Amazingly, that pedestrian is okay. Taken to Lutheran General, checked out very well. An investigation into the crash remains ongoing. Scott Bessent spent a lot of time defending the president as Democrats on the Senate Financial Committee grilled the Treasury Secretary the other day.
6: Senate Finance Committee ranking member, Oregon Democrat Ron Wyden, tried to ask Treasury Secretary Scott Bessent about a recent settlement between the president and the IRS after the president dropped his lawsuit over the leak of his tax returns.
10: Every president's tax return gets audited, Mr. Secretary. Who originated the May 19th addendum canceling Trump's audits?
6: Bessent said he couldn't answer questions about ongoing litigation. New Hampshire Democratic Senator Maggie Hassan questioned Bessent about high costs.
12: We think about this every day.
13: Well, I'm glad that you do. Do you think your boss should, too?
6: Bessent also confirmed he once had strong words for the president's Housing Authority finance director, now chosen as the new director of national intelligence. Jessica Rosenthal, Fox News.
3: Small explosion inside of a home in Elgin, leaving two people hurt, happened around 4:30 last night, 500 block of West Chicago Street. First responders say the two people who were hurt suffered non-life-threatening injuries. They believe this is all a result of a construction crew hitting a gas line. Debate on the House floor comes to a halt after a Republican congressman accuses a Democrat of advocating for terrorism on a daily basis.
14: During a House debate on a war powers resolution for Lebanon, Representative Max Miller saying this about Democratic Congresswoman Rashida Tlaib.
15: Hezbollah is a terrorist organization, from the gentlelady from Michigan, and its members are butchers that you like to, you know, hang out with to a certain extent.
14: The Republican went on to say,
15: oh, I'm sorry. Are we getting a little emotional?
14: And
15: you advocate for terrorists on a daily basis.
25: The House will be in order.
14: Tlaib, a Palestinian American who is Muslim, responding.
27: That is a direct attack on my character. I please
25: Gentlemen
27: request
25: from Ohio
27: to strike the words down.
14: Miller's comments were ruled out of order, stricken from the record, and he was barred from speaking on the floor for the rest of the day. Kristen Goodwin, Fox News.
3: A man is now facing DUI charges after three tollway workers were struck on 294 in Des Plaines over the weekend, leading to one of them ending up dying. ISP says troopers responded to the crash southbound near Devon just before 4:30 in the morning. The maintenance workers were fixing potholes when a driver struck them. All three workers were taken to a local hospital. One of them died. The medical examiner later identified as the man killed is 52-year-old Calvin Holly of Chicago. State police have now arrested 37-year-old Paul Ung of Berwyn. He is charged with one count of aggravated DUI involving a death. The suspect being held in custody pending his first court appearance. And the New York Knicks have taken the first game in the NBA Finals against the Spurs. This is the Knicks' 12th consecutive win in a postseason game, tying with the 1999 Spurs for second all-time. Only the 2017 Golden State Warriors won more at 15.
28: It's now 12 consecutive wins for the Knicks as they take game one of the NBA Finals.
3: Mike Breen on the call there, ABC. If the Knicks win the NBA Finals, this will be the first time since 1973. WLS News Time 6:05 on the roads here this morning. Ike totally closed inbound between 9th and 5th. We've got an accident there. Everything closed off right now. Outbound side of the Ike, you've got an overturned semi. This is on the on-ramp from northbound Mannheim, and that is causing some problems. Next update, 15 minutes.
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0: It's our town, baby. It's a good looking morning here in Chicago. You know, creeping up on the weekend. We've got some fundraisers we'd like you to attend. We'll tell you about those. But right now, let's do what we do every morning here to start the show. It's our Pledge of Allegiance. Leah Lee from Antioch gets this morning's nod for the pledge. And God bless America.
1: A pledge of allegiance to the flag, my face of America, and to the republic for which it stands, one nation, indivisible, liberty, and justice for all.
0: You want to send us, oh, that's such a sweet kid. You want to send us your pledge, we'll take it, 312-477-8900. You know, just do a voice memo, maybe you do a video. We will put it on there and have your kid or your crew or whomever do the Pledge of Allegiance. And I just like to say this morning, if you don't love America, why don't you go somewhere and die?
2: I concur.
0: You know, I'm so tired of all of the nonsense of everybody complaining about this country, right?
2: Yeah.
0: Yet, find me somewhere that's better, can you please? Everybody raising this flag and that flag and forgetting, especially during this year should be special with the 250th anniversary or the 200, you know, our birthday or 250th, right. But it's not because it's so divisive, right? Oh, America's such a hard place to live. It's inherently racist. Yeah, but you know what? Whitey's not the one being the racist. Boy, this story that was in the news or is in the news about what happened on this train in New York City. Holy cow. How do you identify a Jewish woman on a train? Now, I know that a Orthodox Jewish man, whether he's wearing a kippah or, you know, their traditional hat wear, is easier to spot, right? It's a little bit more relaxed for a Jewish woman. But for somebody to physically go up and grab somebody's hair and yank it out, that's nuts. And is that the effect of Zoran Mandani, you know, continuously telling people over and over again that you're going to live for free, we're not going to have rent, the guy that owns the house that you're living in, the landlord, he's a bad guy, money's bad. Where does this all end? How does it end up? What's it look like for these United States of America? And coming up at 6:21 this morning, I'm going to talk about something going on in Oregon. Some say Oregon, some say Oregon. Oregon, it's called the Peace Act. And, you know, maybe some of our listeners will like this, but I guarantee you that peace, let's just give peace a chance. But let's see. Wait till you hear what I have to say to you this morning at 6:21. And I want my sportsmen and my sportswomen ready to go here. Whether you enjoy a hunt or fishing or maybe even a steak, you're going to want to hear what we have to say this morning at 6:21. Welcome to The Bong, 8:90 a.m. Black Magic Woman was a song written by Peter Green, a British musician. It first appeared for his band Fleetwood Mac in 1968, and it was called Black Magic Woman, later made a hit by Santana. We've got tickets to see Santana and the Doobie Brothers. Oh, it's the one, this 2026 tour. Bobby Scafish here with you. Credit Union One Amphitheater. We've got your tickets for Saturday, June 13th. I want to give them away early because you deserve this. You that are up early, all you have to do is be caller number 9 at 312-477-8900, and you are in for the tickets to see Santana and the Doobie Brothers. Is it a oneness or onesie tour? All right, you do that. Caller 9, 312-477-8900. So some good news. I think this is good news for the near West Side. And that is the 1901 project. And a little kudos. Yep. I'll give credit where credit is due to the Planning Commission here in Chicago, even Mayor Brandon Johnson and a few others for getting this thing to fruition very, very soon. I mean, they came up with these plans in 2024, and they're already breaking ground. And, boy, I got to tell you, Nick, these people handling these shovels, wearing the white hats, and you've got people out there from Chicago Sports Network. You got the guy that runs the United Center. Mm-hmm. You've got Sierra Boatwright, who works for the city. Tony Preckwinkle, they're all wearing fancy $1,000, $2,000, $3,000 suits, holding gold shovels. And you know, none of these people ever handled a shovel in their life, but that doesn't matter, right? They said that today is simply not about breaking ground on the development project. This is from Mayor Brandon, BJ. It's about fulfilling the promise that every neighborhood deserves investment.
2: Sure.
0: And I agree with that.
2: Mm-hmm.
0: I mean, how do you argue with that? Every neighborhood does deserve that.
2: Yeah.
0: But I think that the near west side on the big barn on West Madison is pretty well invested in, don't you? I mean, you're just a hop, skipping away from Fulton Market, Greektown, everything else.
2: Right.
0: But you know, you've got the United Center there. It is a place where you go, you see concerts and, you know, Hawks games. Gosh, what do you have? You have, obviously the Bulls. Mm-hmm. I mean, they still draw, even though they're not a very good team for the last 30 years. They still draw, right? But they say that for years, the United Center has been surrounded by service parking lots that leaders are say are only about half full on a normal day. And I get it. But also, if you're going to have an arena like that, you do need parking.
2: That's right.
0: I don't think that the parking situation is great. I mean, you'd be better served with a parking garage. It would be a better opportunity for people to hide and then rob you. And we look for those kind of opportunities here in Chicago. But what they're doing here is they're opening up, so you got a 6,000 seat music hall.
2: Mm-hmm.
0: Do we need another music venue in Chicago?
2: Not really.
3: Yeah, there's a lot.
0: You know, I mean, what do you, I mean, I get it. Big area, a lot of people. There's enough for everybody. But man, you take and you put a good theater, Rosemont. Boy, the Star Plaza Theater in Merrillville, when that was there, that is where people wanted to go because they didn't have to come here.
2: Right.
0: But so they're going to do that. There's other things in here.
2: Big hotel that's going up there.
0: And this is the other thing, is the affordable housing. Now, I don't know if that's Section 8, but how do you make
2: it? Well, if they call it affordable, it probably is.
0: Well, so tell me, is that the best business plan going forward to take where you might have people coming down to see, I mean, a 6,000-seat venue? Let's say you bring in, I don't know, some fancy concerto, some opera, some whatever, and you've got a fancy clientele. Well, is that really where you want them mixing with? Let's give you a story. So I'm at a Hawks game. I got my buddy Kurt Crum with me. And I say, Kurt, meet me over here at the Michael Jordan statue. We're going to get our tickets, and we're going to go in, and we'll enjoy this hockey game, and then we'll leave. Well, when he was going back to his Wisconsin plated pickup truck, he lives just over the state line, two nice men offered him $20 to walk him back to his truck safely.
2: Uh-huh.
0: I mean, this is what you have there. But maybe this investment in the west side helps it, and it cleans it up a little bit. But it just seems odd to me. You know, we do have other areas in Chicago that are ripe for investment.
2: Sure.
0: You know, you look at the south and boy, the south, even over to the southeast side, down in Mayor Ray's area, Brighton Park, all of those areas could be another area for community development where you could put in some of these nice, affordable housing units. I just don't know if it's good to put them together in that setting. What you think, what you say, 312-477-8900. Joe is here from Plainfield. Joe, welcome to the Bong, AM 890. How are you, my man?
4: Good. How are you guys doing this morning?
0: Like to get you some tickets for Santana and the Doobie Brothers.
4: Sounds good.
0: All you have to do is tell me who's in the band Santana and the Doobie Brothers. Go ahead.
4: Who's in the band?
0: Yeah, both bands.
4: We got Carlos Santana, the Doobie Brothers.
0: Boom, done. You win it all. I don't think Michael McDonald is with these Doobie Brothers anymore.
3: Nah, man.
4: Yeah, but, you know, back in the day.
0: That's right, man. All right, buddy. Appreciate you, Joe. I'm sure that Tom has all your info. If not, I'll put you on hold. Joe is in Plainfield. You know what we got to do? We got to do that float down the Fox River. Or not the Fox River, the Dupe, DuPage. The Mighty Dupe.
2: Yeah.
0: Through Shorefield, Shorewood, through Plainfield, and get it done. Shorefield is the new community I'm building with Bill Pulte. It's going to be, right. We just bring it all together there in Ray Ray's Shorefield. Coming up next, if you hunt, if you fish, if you enjoy a steak, I would love for you to listen and then chime in this morning. You can call, you can text. 312-477-8900. But it's the Peace Act in Oregon, and I bring you this because I really think it is time to give peace a chance. Maybe not this way. 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Nick.
2: Everything's still closed on the Ike inbound between 9th and 5th after a big accident there. We've also got an overturned semi outbound side of the Ike. This is blocking the on-ramp from northbound Mannheim. That is completely closed because now there's a fuel spill involved as well. So a hazmat situation there. Rest of the road's good. Next update, Pro Desk.
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0: America's turning 250. God bless America. And we are celebrating with NASCAR. Can't get much more America than that. 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And you can win a pair of tickets to see NASCAR's return to the Chicagoland Speedway on America's birthday. 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
0: Boy, Hunter Biden has just gone crazy lately. 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
21: I got a star on my car and one on my chest. On my head and the right to arrest. I'm the guy who's the boss on this highway. So watch out what you're doing when you're coming my way. If you break the law, you hear from me. I know I'm working for the state. I'm a highway patrol.
22: Hey, Ray Ray, these patches are from Donald T. Elliott, who served 20 years with the Northbrook Police Department.
2: Northbrook, hello.
22: As his son-in-law. What are you, Larry King?
2: Yeah.
22: Northbrook, hello.
23: Glenview, hello.
24: Hello, Poughkeepsie.
22: I don't paint my wig.
25: I'm the highway patrol.
22: As his son-in-law, it is an honor to donate these to your Hero Wall of Fame. Sincerely, Ron Pichinsky. Ron, thank you. Northbrook, you're on the wall.
23: Nice.
22: Hello. Hello, welcome to the Larry King Show. Yeah, he's got a... doing my job.
25: I'm the highway patrol.
22: We've got a newer Northbrook patch and an older one. You're on the Hero Wall. I want to thank our friends at the GOP... the Illinois House Republican Caucus for sponsoring our Hero Wall. Nick, yesterday I went out and I saw Mayor Bradley Stevens, and he is a part of the Illinois House Caucus that and he and his people had the check ready. I went out there. I picked it up. Did you see what they gave me, too? They gave me some nice builder's asphalt.
24: I saw your video online.
22: Those trucks. Yeah, those things are fabulous. But the Hero Wall is growing nicely. My goal for this is to take all these patches, get them over to a Dan Guthrie at Arts RV.
2: Okay.
22: And then have them somehow made into a pressed Lexon, however big it needs to be.
2: It's gonna be
22: show
2: big.
22: Board, and then we haul it around like the memorial wall, just sure. As our way of saying, hey, thanks for your service. So to send patches, and I'm a little disappointed that we only got these patches this morning. I'd like to know what the hell you people are doing out there, but send them to us at 455 City Front Plaza here in Chicago. I've got demands. 455 City Front Plaza, Hero Wall, 60611. And we will get him on the board. Okay, so give peace a chance, right? I mean, I think that's a pretty a nice ask.
2: All right, you hippie.
22: I go to church every Sunday, and I try to be a better Christian, a better human being. It doesn't necessarily work out. I'm trying, right? Devil's in the details.
24: Trying is half the battle.
22: Exactly. At least there's baby steps. So what this is, the Peace Act, is in Oregon. Boy, I tell you what, man. Have you ever been to the High Sierra out there?
2: No.
22: My sister lives in Baker City, Oregon, and it's kind of in the middle of nowhere. She lived in Bend. I mean, Bend was fabulous. You hate the people, right? I mean, they want to see guys like you and me and kill us.
2: They're California transplants?
22: Oh, yeah, absolutely. And a lot of these California transplants, you know, they've ruined Montana.
2: Yep.
22: They've ruined Oregon. I mean, if you go to Oregon and you have California plates, it's worse than the thing between Wisconsin and Illinois.
2: Wow.
22: Oh, it's bad. So what they're trying to do here with the state hunting and fishing is they're trying to abolish it. The Peace Act is the People for the Elimination of Animal Cruelty Exemptions Act.
2: Oh, my.
22: Oh, no. Listen to this, Nick. And 312-477-8900. I just want you to pay close attention. If passed, this law would make the injuring or killing of wild animals for food, hunting, and fishing illegal. Oh, no. Wait.
2: Man.
22: Doesn't stop there.
2: No?
22: No. I wonder how these people are going to eat. Is it all plant-based?
1: Yeah, right?
22: Boy, we got a drought and we lost half the state.
3: We got to forage for our meal.
22: You know what? You and I, we could do a side hustle or quit this job altogether and just be like Jerry Reed and get in our truck and haul beef jerky out there.
1: Yeah.
22: Listening to Junior Brown the whole way.
1: Right.
4: And you've got Sheriff Buford T. Justice trying to stop you.
2: He's right on our ass. But we got an 18-wheeler full of Slim Jims, and it's a long way to go and a short time to get there.
4: Barbecue your ass and molasses.
22: You and Nick Gale sure do go to the truck stop a lot. So back to what this includes. It includes slaughtering livestock and poultry. So what does that do to the ranch community in Oregon?
2: Oh, it decimates the ranch community.
22: I mean, are you kidding me? Who comes up with this crap? Now, here's the thing. Okay, so you're probably thinking, oh, well, here's Ray. You know, he's got this crazy idea, and this is just an idea. But I want you to listen to this. The Peace Act currently has more than 125,000 signatures to support it. Now, this exceeds the 117,173 required to have this added to a ballot.
2: Unbelievable.
22: Do you know how much money a state like Oregon makes from hunting mule deer, elk season?
2: Do you try and get an out-of-state, you know, tag. Non-resident tag?
22: Yeah.
2: You're paying hundreds, if not thousands of dollars.
22: You know, we were talking about, okay, who do we want to talk to this morning to talk about this? Too bad it's so early out there. We could talk to my great niece, Juniper Moon. You say anything about her name, and I'll come in there and I'll hit your other leg. She's a beautiful young lady who is a avid hunter and can take down elk and mule deer with a bow. At the age of 12, she was going into the High Sierra with her own mule and quartering and cutting them up and packing them out on her own at 12.
2: Wow.
22: Country girl can survive, but her mom and dad are hippies. That's how she gets the name. She would cry if she heard this. John is here. John wants to weigh in on the Peace Act, 312-477-8900. Now, this is different than the Peace Act that Nick is trying to get. John, welcome to WLS.
7: Hey, good morning, guys. I'm thinking, I can't believe they didn't go after trees first. Like, how dare you cut down trees for lumber product and Christmas tree load seasonally? I can't believe that was not on the ballot first. But I think every burger joint should pull out of Oregon. McDonald's, Wendy's on down, pull out all the fish and meat products out of the stores and just let them see what kind of reality you're going to have after you do this.
22: I don't disagree with you. You know what I would think, and you had a phrase there that I would go one step farther. Some of the people that are living in Oregon, if they did pull out, it'd be a better state. Now, I want to go back down to what the...
2: Why don't we just... You know what we do? We fly a cargo plane over Oregon and release a bunch of those Texas ticks. What are they called? The ones where it makes you allergic to meat?
4: Yeah.
2: Because screw them.
22: So now the Oregon Farm Bureau is nuts, right? We've got to call on to Max Armstrong. Max, what do you think about this, Max? I mean, this hurts farmers and ranchers, doesn't it?
19: Well, hey, Rascal, you know, without their ranching industry, Oregon might go the way of hell.
22: But does this help producers maybe in Illinois, Wisconsin, some of the other areas, would this help, shore up their beef production?
19: Yeah, with the way J.B. Pritzker is running things, not likely.
22: Boy, I tell you, this is probably something J.B. Pritzker would never stand by. Wait, J.B., no hamburger, sorry. Your thoughts, Max?
19: Well, he does like a nice juicy double cheeseburger. He's a little round.
22: That's Max Armstrong here on WLSA 890. You can't make this up. This is America 2026. Happy ridiculous. Birthday. Happy birthday.
2: Do you imagine going to Oregon and not being able to order a steak? Because guess what? We don't have any.
22: Well, I think a lot of people probably wouldn't go if that were the case. Coming up next, I am told, Nick, that, oh my gosh, gird your loins and hold on to that. Hey, whatever oil you're taking out of the car when you're doing an oil change, put it in a milk jug, put it on a shelf. You might need to save it because, man, oh man, we are low. I don't see this as a problem. And this comes right on the heels of some breaking news. Israel and Lebanon ceasefire. So here's what's going to happen today. The stock market is going to go back up.
2: Yep.
22: And the stock market's going to go back up because Trump again is talking about an Iran deal this weekend. Let me just say this about the stock market. If the stock market were a man, it would never be able to have sex because of performative issues. It gets scared and frightened so easily. Phil Flynn joins us next on the Big 89. Here he is, Nick Hale, with an update.
2: Another day, another stabbing on the CTA. News is next. First, the Weather Channel forecast.
1: Back to continue with the mild weather. Some mid to high level overcast will filter our sunshine around this morning. Sunshine with some clouds this afternoon. Middle to upper 80s with a southwest breeze that'll gust 25 plus. Breezy night tonight. Mild night, 70 degrees, 60 suburbs. Riding the next change on deck. A few showers, thunder showers. Probably developing around midday into the afternoon and at night. Mid 80s tomorrow with still quite a southwest breeze. Still chance of showers and thunder showers Saturday, middle 80s. Sunday, partly sunny, close to 80. 64 at O'Hare right now, 64 at Midway, 65 on the lakefront. From the Weather Channel, Ray Stajic, WLS, AMA 90. Another update in 30 minutes.
2: Chicago police investigating no one in custody after man was stabbed during a fight last night on the Blue Line. Happened around 7:30, 500 block of South LaSalle Street. 36-year-old man got into a physical altercation with another male who then struck him with a sharp object, likely a knife. No further information has been released at this time, and so far, again, nobody is in custody. A pedestrian was trapped under a car after a crash in a parking lot. Happened in the Aldi parking lot, 7900 block of Golf Road in Morton Grove. Police are saying that the driver lost control, struck that pedestrian. That pedestrian then became trapped underneath the car. Fire did have to lift that vehicle in order to get the pedestrian out. And luckily, okay, no major injuries. Video of the scene showing several vehicles with some damage as well. So it appears that car got into it. Morton Grove police continue to investigate that situation. White House firing former Attorney General Pam Bondi last month or 2 months ago now. And acting Attorney General Todd Blanche in office. And now last night, President Trump announcing that he will be nominating Blanche to take over as a permanent AG. WLS News Time 6:33. Out on the roads here this morning. So the Ike, both shoulders blocked, inbound at 9th Avenue with reports of an accident there. Outbound, the on-ramp from Mannheim appears to be closed because of an overturned semi and a fuel spill there. Believe perhaps that is the actual on-ramp, not the frontage road. Trying to figure that out. Rest of the road's in good shape. Next update, 15 minutes.
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27: Commander Bovino, he's been ordered basically to leave Minneapolis by the higher-ups in the federal government, along with some but not all of the Border Patrol agents who are on the ground there. 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
27: Brandon Johnson, approval rating approximately 8%. He is calling for several new tax hikes in his new budget. This was leaked actually before he gave his address, but just absurd money grabs, or at least attempted money grabs, because the budget is an absolute mess, as always, in Chicago. They cannot even come close to living within their means.
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2: You can't go more than a day or a segment without talking about gas prices, right? Go out to the pumps now and you see the thing of the big bad orange man with the finger pointing up at the price. I did that. Now, in defense, they had the same ones of Biden, but we have to understand that presidents don't control oil prices. However, he does have a little hand into this Iran conflict, and that's what's driving prices up, albeit we're hearing now that there may be a solution by the weekend. And we're going to put on our tinfoil hats in the next break and talk about what happens on Thursday and Friday with the market. And some may say the manipulation of said, as we see when all of these theories about a war that might end or might not end always happen on Wednesday and or Friday. But right now, let's bring in our guy, Phil Flynn, analyst, Price Futures Group, contributor to Fox Business. You always see his shining happy mug on there with that big smile. Very quick to always follow us on social media. I like the guy. Phil, welcome back to WLS.
3: Good morning. Good morning. I didn't know I was supposed to take that tinfoil hat off. I thought you wore it all the time.
2: So. Well, we tend to be more, we just try to be fair and honest and look at things with a common sense approach around here. But it's hard these days. Tell me why it matters, Phil. Tell me why it matters that we look at the U.S. oil reserves. Now, we're told they're at a 40-year low. 365 million barrels. When we have so much capability in oil here in the United States, why should I be concerned as a consumer?
3: Well, you should be happy as a consumer because what we're seeing, it's not just about inventories, it's about production. The U.S. is producing a lot more oil, Ray, than anybody ever thought possible just 5 or 10 years ago. You know, close to 13.7 million barrels a day. We're the biggest producer of oil in the world, the biggest producer of natural gas. And what you're seeing is that the United States has become like the Federal Reserve of global oil supplies. We're the lender of last resort. You know, we're keeping the global economy from spinning out of control by exporting a record amount of supplies. And that's one of the reasons, you know, when we, you know, heard a few weeks ago, everybody thought, oh, gas prices are only going to go up forever and, you know, jet fuel prices are going to go up forever. They're actually falling. And it's falling because of the way the United States has been able to buffer the global supplies. Now, our supplies in storage, that doesn't do anybody any good, are very low. That's a little bit of a concern. But if we keep pumping like this, you know, we're keeping things, you know, from going crazy, so to speak.
2: So with all of this, during the Biden administration, there was a lot of the Keystone Pipeline was canceled. There was so many environmental regulations put on exploration and things like that. I can't imagine that in this short time that President Trump has been back in office, we've, ramped this up that fast. So what could our capabilities possibly be after 4 years of a administration that is friendly to the oil industry? I would think that in another 3 years from now, we should be sitting pretty fancy free.
3: The sky's the limit, okay? You know, you unleash the U.S. energy, and if you unleash capitalism and you get the government out of the way, you're going to see some amazing things. We're already seeing amazing things. And I would argue that the reason why this is happening is because, you know, President Trump got rid of the crazy regulations, you know, of Joe Biden. You know, we're starting to see pipelines being built. We're starting to see projects going into place. We're actually hearing from the producers that we're holding back on drilling for more oil are starting to do that. None of that would have happened with the anti-fossil fuel madness that we had in the last administration. So I'm very optimistic about the future. And I think this has been a real test for the U.S. energy producer, being able, you know, to keep the market from going into a global recession with the biggest supply shortage in the world, and it's allowing the other countries to find workarounds for oil, and we're seeing that a lot faster than a lot of the naysayers thought possible.
2: America, we don't need anybody else. My God. Nick Gale, you want to ask a question of our friend Phil Flynn?
4: Phil, I've always wondered,

0: When they release oil from the reserves, is it released at the current market price or is it a reduced rate? Because obviously, if those reserves were filled, you know, 6 months ago, it would have been cheaper. And now
1: market price, Nick, come on, man.
0: Well, but then, so are we just wasting money when they release those reserves because it's going to cost more to fill up?
2: Well, yes and no. I mean, if you look at the average price of oil in the reserve, if I have to check, I'm doing this from memory, so I might have to double check this, but it's about $26 to $30 a barrel, somewhere in that area, right?
0: Okay.
2: And you know, it's kind of crazy during, you know, during when President Trump was in office, the first time, and remember we had oil prices go below zero, you know, because of the COVID and the supply war between OPEC and Russia, you know, he was like, hey, let's fill this thing up. You know, oil prices are at $22 a barrel. We won't see this price. This is a great opportunity. The Democrats shot him down, right? So now when we refill it, we have to refill it at a much higher price, you know. So it shows you that the other administration really didn't know what they were doing. So, yeah, we're going to probably make a profit on this oil. And hopefully when things calm down, we'll be able to buy it back a little cheaper.
0: Sure.
2: Buy low, sell high. Write that down. Yeah. I can remember that myself.
1: Remember that, Nick. Nick has that reverse. It's not worked out well for him. Phil Flynn is here from Price Futures Group. Well, Phil, you know, somebody's yelling at the radio right now saying, well, why do we have to, you know, rely on oil to be a globally traded, commodity market right now? Why can't our gas prices be low? But then we can't isolate ourselves from the rest of the world when it comes to trading, right?
2: That's absolutely correct, right? I mean, you know, if you look at a lot of the reason why goods in the United States are cheaper than they are in other places, you know, it's because of world trade, right? You know, we're importing, you know, cheaper goods from other places. We're producing more here and there. So it is a global market. And whenever there's a disruption, the prices go up. But the thing is, what people don't get is the revenue coming into the country with this massive, you know, exporting. It's raising our gross domestic products. It's creating jobs here in the United States. So, you know, this energy crisis isn't like, you know, the 1970s when we were dependent on everybody else for oil. Now we're the big bopper. We're the ones producing. And when prices go up, we actually get a benefit for the economy that you're going to see. And when once this crisis is over, gas prices come down, you're going to see that in the economy with better growth, better job creation, and better wages.
1: And the last I heard, Phil, is this war is probably going to last 2 or 3 weeks. So we should be any day now. We should be over with this, buddy. It's always nice to have you on. Where can our listeners find out more about you and the work you do?
2: Hey, they can just send me an email, PeteFlynn@PriceGroup.com. I'll give you my free energy report. You can correct the grammar, like I tell everybody that can do every day. So,
1: you know what? To the grammar police out there online, and so go to hell. Phil, we appreciate you, man. Thank you, pal.
2: Thank you, buddy. Right. You have a great one.
1: All right. The Ray Ray 250 is coming to Chicagoland Speedway. The Ray Ray and Rowdy 250. Want to thank our friends at the Toyota dealers, your Chicagoland Toyota dealers, Toyota. Let's go places. Now, what we're going to do is we're going to get you qualified to go watch a Chevy, and that would be the number 48 racing machine of Big Machine Records. And you're going to sit on their pit box. You're going to go in their hauler. Who knows? Maybe they'll even let you drive the car. We'll get you a vodka spritzer and some things. I'll tell you how that you can win. It is going to come up within the next half hour here on WLS AM 890.
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0: What?
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0: All right, we've got an accident on the Ike inbound at 9th. It's over on both sides, both shoulders there, if you will, and that is causing problems. Inbound at Pulaski, an accident to the left shoulder as well. The entrance ramp closed. Ike outbound. This is the on-ramp northbound Mannheim after a fuel spill accident there. So hazmat situation. They're working on it. Dan Ryan Express Lines inbound at 35th. An accident to the left shoulder as well. Next traffic up.
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12: 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So we'll see where it goes. Could be crazy. 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
1: We love us some Jimbo here on the Big 89 WLS. That's Nick Gale. My name, Homundo. Michael Gray, technical director, is here this morning. And Tom Hush that knows so much. Tom, are you going to be gone next week?
14: Yes, I'll be gone next week.
1: And you're going to Colombia?
14: Colombia, yes.
1: How am I supposed to live without you?
14: Well, you know, I mean, I could send you photos and stuff.
1: Now that I've been loving you so long.
14: Oh.
1: So you're going to Colombia to meet up with your Medellin friends?
14: Yeah, going to meet up with my father-in-law and my brother-in-law and sister-in-law.
1: Pablo Escobar?
14: Yeah.
1: Yes. Hey, so Tom comes in here yesterday. He's like, dude, I need to get my back shaved. Now, do you want me to do that? I got the wall clippers.
14: Yeah, I mean, as long as you're gentle.
1: Yeah. Oh, I'm gentle.
14: Yeah, I know your hands are rough from all the work, but you know how to moisturize.
1: You got to manscape. There's no doubt about it. You know what? Before we talk about what went on this train in New York last night, I just want you guys to be privy. You guys in the booth and then you folks that listen to us each and every day, and we thank you for that. Text message that I received yesterday. And I get a lot of text messages, but this one was from Nick Gale. I think we have to do a segment on Nick's text. This comes out of nowhere at 7:30.
7: What are you talking about?
1: At 7:30 last night, you sent this to me. All right. I need your help. I want to start a blanking band.
7: Yeah.
1: A cover band.
7: Yeah.
1: Waylon. Willie. Willie spelled W-I-L-L-Y. Hal Ketchum. C-A-H-U-M. Ketchum. John Anderson, 90s blank. Let's do this.
7: Yeah.
1: My retort is, how much you been drinking? I mean, not really. Then you send me Jerry Reed, Alabama Jubilee. See, Nick, I want to remind you that in the evening at 7:30, I'm with my dogs, with my beautiful girl. Last night I was hanging out with my son. I don't have time for your nonsense.
14: Do you really want to start a band, though? Can you play anything?
7: Oh, I can play the guitar a little bit.
14: Oh, the git box. All right.
1: He plays the Tennessee flat top box.
7: That's right.
1: Mm-hmm.
7: Uh-huh.
1: All right. So, well, if you want to put together a band, I can get us booked.
7: I mean, think about it.
14: We should be called Buff Tucker and the Tough Buckers.
7: Wow.
1: Yeah. Yeah. Oh, my name is Moses. I'm Nick Gale. Eat up my weight in groceries. What would that be? A slice of meat?
7: Yeah, thinly shaven.
1: Well, we're going to take the band out Sunday. We're going to be out this Sunday, the band, the Nick Gale band, from 3 to 7. We are hosting a benefit for John Bartholomew. Now, we're also going to put together some money for Nelson Crespo. He was his partner that was injured in that horrific hospital shooting.
7: Swedish, yeah.
1: All proceeds go directly to Officer Crespo and the family of Officer John Bartholomew. We will put this up on our social media, but Nick, I wanted us to go from 5 to 7, but the mayor of Rosemont just informed me, no, we will be there from 3 to 7.
7: 3 to 7, okay. Well, so whatever it takes.
1: We'll be there from 3 to 7 because the capo said so.
7: Well, right.
14: And if you say anything about extortion, I'll break your legs.
1: Now, there's another one Friday night at Hattie B's in Rosemont.
0: Right.
1: Go to anyone you can get to. We don't expect you to go to both, but if you can, cool. We'll put these on our social media outlets, but the one that Nick and I will be at, our friend Representative Stevens will be at, we are going to be, again, this is at the Edison Park. This is at Firewater Saloon. They did such a nice job for Mikey Altman's fundraiser that we're going to be back out there. Man, that was a day. So we're doing that Sunday here with WLS AM 890. It's part of what we do. We call it doing good in the hood. And I would like you to recognize what radio stations will be there and what radio station won't. Because there's a lot that they get to the weekend and they just sit back and they put their legs up. And I don't want to name names, but I will tell you this. One of the guys in Chicago that does a nice job with these things is our friend Eddie Volkman.
0: Yep.
1: And Eddie's going to be there as well. So kudos to that guy. One of the hardest working guys that's continued to do it at a high level for so very long. And the dude, he deserves to be on a Chicago radio station. But you know what the radio station he's at? I'm sure is performing as well, and he's doing as well as any of us. So good for Eddie. We will see you out there again. All of this will be on our social media on WLS AM. You can follow us along on Grindr, TikTok, Instagram, and Facebook.
0: Kid. And Tinder.
3: So Jews are eating kids.
19: Did you guys smell the kids?
20: Yeah.
3: Don't touch me.
20: Whoa, whoa, whoa, whoa. It's okay for
3: her to eat a kid, but I can't choke her down.
20: I was just assaulted.
3: Okay, yeah.
1: So what happens here is Diane Smith is a 34-year-old Bronx resident, African-American young lady, and I use the term lady loosely, arrested and charged with a hate crime after a attack, which you just heard, on a 23-year-old Orthodox Jewish woman, basically a kid, on a Manhattan subway. This happened, I guess it would have been Sunday. Now, I wonder, you know, you hear about all the things that are going on in New York with call to prayer, things like that. Zoran Mandani and his not showing up at the Jewish parade, his certain appearance that he has a problem with the Jewish community. And you put all this together, and I wonder, is it death by a thousand cuts? Is it just response to a condition that's being created? How in the world can we have so much anti-Semitic hate and be okay with it? And we always say that, we don't stand for this. But I would say what we saw on college campuses last year,
0: yep.
1: And I would say that what we see out of New York and the behavior of these people, they're full of crap. They don't care. Zoran Mandani doesn't care about the Jewish population in New York City. And this woman just takes and she grabs this 23-year-old's hair and yanks it out. Yeah. This is the society we're creating. And it's messed up. And you can go to this Graham Plattner guy that has the Totenkopf tattoo. Uh-huh. And what they're saying about this guy and his extramarital sexting and texting and whatever else. I don't care about that. You do what you want in your personal life. That's up to you and your wife. It's not the best behavior. You know, that's for you, your wife, and your God to figure out. But, you know, when you stoop to the level of supporting somebody like this, and shame on your identity politics view, and we're going to play some audio from that, and Bernie Sanders and everybody else that supports this guy, it's disgusting, and you're all part of the problem.
0: Well, he's a Democrat. As long as he's a Democrat, he's okay.
1: That's nuts. Ray Ray and Rowdy 250. We've got your tickets coming up here in just a couple minutes. As a matter of fact, we'll do it right after Nick's news. And I think we have maybe all been in Brandon Johnson's shoes before. But to admit this and to have it out there for the world to listen to, I think might be mayoral suicide. Let's talk about it next on the Big 89 WLS AM 890. Here comes Nick Gale.
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0: Stabbing on a CTA train last night. California primary still counting the votes. News is next. First, the Weather Channel forecast.
22: All right, continuing with the mild weather, some mid to high level overcast will filter our sunshine around this morning. Sunshine with some clouds this afternoon. Middle to upper 80s with a southwest breeze at a gust 25 plus. Breezy night tonight, mild night, 70 degrees, 60 suburbs. Friday, the next change on deck, a few showers, thunder showers, probably developing around midday into the afternoon and at night. Mid 80s tomorrow with still quite a southwest breeze. Still chance of showers and thunder showers Saturday, middle 80s. Sunday, partly sunny, close to 80. 64 at O'Hare right now, 64 at Midway, 65 on the lakefront. From the Weather Channel, Ray Stajic, WLS, Amy 90. Another update in 30 minutes.
0: Police investigating after a man was stabbed during a fight last night on the CTA Blue Line. It happened around 7:30, 500 block of South LaSalle. Police say a 36-year-old man got into a physical altercation with an unknown male offender who then stabbed him. The victim injured in his neck. Left side of the body taken to an area hospital, last said to be in fair condition. So far, no one is in custody. California is still counting votes in its gubernatorial primary to decide who will be in a position for the primary elections.
2: The latest numbers show Spencer Pratt trailing Mayor Karen Bass by just 5 percentage points, and the very progressive City Councilwoman Nithya Raman in third. The fact that there will even be a runoff is a bit of a blow to Bass, who has been in politics representing California for decades, but failed to convince LA voters she's done enough to combat the homeless crisis and to help the victims in the Pacific Palisades. And in the heated California governor's race, former Fox News host Steve Hilton is still holding on to a slight lead over another career politician, former HHS Secretary Javier Becerra, with billionaire progressive Tom Steyer a distant third.
0: President Trump says he intends to nominate Acting Attorney General Todd Blanche to the position permanently.
8: During a dinner at the White House, President Trump announced plans to formally nominate Todd Blanche to serve as Attorney General.
20: I'm instructing Dan and everybody else that's involved in that very complicated process, which is going to go, I think, very quickly, that we are going to make him permanent Attorney General.
8: Blanche is Trump's former personal lawyer who represented him during his hush money trial in 2024, in which Trump was found guilty of 34 felony counts. The president's choice of Blanche, who was the deputy to Attorney General Pam Bondi before she was fired from the job, comes amid criticism of Blanche over the rollout of a settlement of Trump's lawsuit against the IRS that included a $1.8 billion anti-weaponization fund. Tanya J. Powers, Fox News.
0: A small explosion inside of a home in the burbs, leaving two people hurt. This happened in the 500 block of West Chicago Street in Elgin around 4:30 yesterday afternoon. The explosion happening in the basement of that house. Elgin police, after an investigation, determined it was a construction crew that hit a gas line, which led to that explosion. After Naperville recently rejected a proposed data center in its community, the same company proposing a facility, this time, though, in Hoffman Estates. But the request for a zoning change was voted down by the village's plan commission last night. WLS News Time 7:05 out on the roads this morning. Earlier accident, Ike inbound at Sacramento. Looks like that's been cleared up and has been moved out of the way. Though outbound on the Ike at Mannheim, still dealing with an overturned semi, fuel spill there, entrance ramp blocked off for right now as they continue to work on that. Dan Ryan, Express Lanes inbound at 35th, left shoulder blocked with a report of an accident. As far as your travel times, not bad. The worst of it's going to be on the Ike, 53-minute trip from Thorndale on into the post office. Next update, 15 minutes.
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0: tickets to 89 Days of Summer, and you are soaking in it. Oh, take it all in. Seventh day of the 89 days. We want to send you out to the Ray Ray and Rowdy 250. NASCAR is back in Joliet. It is the 4th of July weekend. Boy, I tell you, look at the docket, Nick, for some of the things we're supposed to do coming up in July. We are so busy.
1: Yes.
0: We're going to be in Rosemont. I think we're going to be there on July 3rd for some of the stuff they're doing. But July 4th, it's the Ray Ray 250, the Ray Ray and Rowdy 250. I want to thank our friends at Toyota for putting together this big party. 250 WLS AM 890 listeners. What could go wrong?
2: Yeah.
0: It's all going to go right, baby. What we're going to do is we're going to take caller 8 right now. Caller 8, good luck to you in honor of our friend Kyle Busch. 312-477-8900. You are going to get your two tickets, and then you're going to qualify. We're going to qualify everybody this week, as we have been, to tour the Big Machine Racing 48 Chevrolet Hauler. You're going to meet the driver before the race. We got Big Machine stuff. Last year, that included some vodka. Nick was front and center on that, and I won't lie, so was I. Get to watch some of the race from the Big Machine Racing Pit Box. I want to thank our friend Scott Borchetta the folks over at Big Machine Racing. We'll take your call here in just a little bit. Call and break right now, 312-477-8900. So Brandon Johnson has been talking about the Bears. I mean, he's the only guy that had an idea, right? He was the guy that was putting together the deal.
3: We were working on a term sheet, right? And this is important because no other section of the state has a plan to keep the Bears, right? I'm the only mayor in the state that has actually stood with the organization to present a plan.
0: But you got to understand something. It's like telling your girl that you love her after she's already left you. When her high heels hit the floor, let her go. The Bears don't want to be at Soldier Field. The stadium's too small. They can't do the things they want to do as an organization, a la Dallas Cowboys or the Packers, to put together an experience where people can come there every day of the year. Coming down to the lakefront is untenable, and it's not a lot of fun. Well, for parking and traffic and things like that. Now, who hasn't gone to a game where maybe things haven't been going the way of your team, and you say, you know what, let's skip out early. I mean, for goodness sake, Nick, when we go and we do the Diamonds for Mama, and we go to Wrigley, if you go to Wrigley and then you have a commute out to the Burbs and it's a 1:20 game ends at 3, 3:30 or whatever, it will take you 3 hours to get home. But do you admit it? Do you admit that you missed one of the biggest comebacks of the year against the Green Bay Packers? I want you to listen to this, and I want to give a proper attribution here. This is from the Score 670. And I believe they were talking with George Soros because he owns the place. But this is from yesterday.
2: Getting in and out of Soldier Field is an absolute nightmare. Let me tell you how bad it is. Bears versus Packers. I'm at the game. We're losing. I decide to leave to beat the traffic. Before I get out of the footprint, the Bears had come back to win.
0: So you're admitting, one, that you left early. You're admitting, two, that traffic sucks. You're admitting that you don't like where the stadium is located, but you're saying that you're the only guy with a plan for the stadium that the Bears need. You don't even use or want to use the product.
4: You couldn't have waterboarded that out of me.
1: And can I call BS in part of this, too? Because doesn't he have, like, a security staff of, like, 45? I'm pretty sure the mayor could get wherever the hell he wanted to in a matter of 2 minutes.
4: Yeah, flip the cops, the blue
0: lights on and go.
4: Right. Cherries and berries, and all of a sudden you're back in Elgin or wherever he's from.
1: Oh, no, I'm just raising my kids on the west side of Chicago, and it's going to take me 4 hours to get home from a Bears game.
0: But that's the other thing. He's just going to the near west side, right? Right.
4: Yeah, I mean, get on the green line, dude.
0: He lives in Austin, right? He lives in the Austin neighborhood. This guy can't get out of his own way. And we were talking earlier about some of these graffiti signs that we've been seeing popping up in and around Chicago. Yeah. ABBJ. And I'm told that it stands for Anybody But Johnson.
1: Oh, I thought it was maybe Attaboy, BJ.
0: Well, you know, I guess you can decipher it however you want, depending on what side of the aisle you're on.
1: Well, the gangs are having the run of the city with him in charge.
0: But, you know, they might be the only ones that get him and return him that 17% approval rating that he has, and that might be a new high for him.
1: Uh-huh.
0: But that was, again, yesterday, I believe.
1: I can't believe he stuck his foot in his mouth right there.
0: Yeah, that was with...
1: How stupid could you be?
0: That was with Dan McNeil on the Score, I believe, yesterday. Or with Mike North.
1: You just admitted that that it's a horrible location.
5: And wait, doesn't he have his own private road out of that area?
0: Sure he does.
5: And his own private elevator.
0: Because if you're down in that area, you know that there's an entryway, there's a there's a road that goes in between near the railroad tracks, near the full length of the south side that can get you in and out of Soldier Field and or McCormick Place.
1: Right.
0: I've used it before. It is fabulous.
1: You've used it?
4: We call it the Bat Cave.
1: Look at you.
4: Quickly, Brandon, to the Bat Cave.
0: But this is the guy. This is the guy that says he has a plan. But this is a guy that says Soldier Field's the only place, but he just said it doesn't work for me. How do you admit that? Now, kudos to the score for that audio. That is going to be one of the biggest shared pieces of audio all over America today.
1: Absolutely.
0: That's what program directors look for. Mitch Rosen today is just, he's just in love with his staff for doing that because they've got something that went viral. That's how you do it right there. Tony is in South Elgin. I believe South Elgin or Elgin, that's where Brandon actually was raised in that tough area, probably off of, what is that, Silver Lake Road or Silver Glen or whatever it is. Then he went to the tough area of Aurora to Aurora Christian. He's just a guy on the west side. But Tony, you, I'm told, are calling number eight. Can we send you down to our party to celebrate America on the 4th of July at Joliet at the Chicagoland Speedway?
6: Yes, sir.
0: Tony, you got to come now. You got to use these tickets. If I find out that you didn't come, Tony, we're gonna have your address. We're gonna come then. Have a party in your yard.
6: Now I got Brandon Johnson on my side, right?
0: Yeah, there you go, boy. If that's your claim to fame, I don't know if I can help you. Thank you, pal. We'll see you out there. All right.
6: You. All right. Thank you.
0: All right. Thanks, buddy.
1: That's great.
0: Yeah, Brandon Johnson, man, oh man.
1: BJ on your side.
0: You know, lot has been made about Hunter Biden, right? Hunter Biden and the cocaine. And boy, you know, the Democrats, they can't get Joe Biden out of their sights. I mean, this guy keeps showing up. Jill Biden's doing a book tour. She was doing a book tour with, I guess Whoopi is helping host it.
1: Oh, what, really?
0: Whoopi Goldberg can hardly get out of a chair. How old is she?
1: Oh, she's getting fat, too.
0: Well, take it easy.
1: Fat and old.
0: Take it easy.
1: Liberal.
0: So a couple things I want to point to here. There is a give and take on the Twitter feed yesterday, and a guy named Boiler Grad, which has a blue check mark. I don't know if that's because he's somebody or because he paid for it. And he says, BS, that bag of coke was yours in the White House. Sends that to Hunter Biden. Hunter Biden answers him.
1: Oh.
0: And he says, no, it was not. I would never have forgotten my drugs. Hunter Biden trying coke for the first time.
7: What are y'all doing in here?
8: It's called cocaine, and you don't want no part of this shit.
7: What's it do?
8: It turns all your bad feelings into good feelings. It's a nightmare.
0: Dude was crazy. Now, on this Jill Biden book tour, I mean, and it was a freak show. Hey, did you give me the audio? He's on the phone with our winner. But there was a point in this book tour with Jill Biden where she's pushing her book, and Joe Biden's in the audience, and he stands up and he's like, "Who do you love the most?" I mean, it's like the guy won't go away. Yeah. But I want you to listen to Jill Biden. Jill Biden is finally coming out and talking about what she thinks of the Democrats that abandon her and her beloved Joe.
9: It was really hurtful. I mean, I have to say. I mean, you have to remember, I mean, we're not just president and first lady. We're parents. We have children. We have grandchildren.
10: Yeah.
9: I mean, the hurt, yes, we can take it. We're in the public eye. We're public servants. But for our kids and our grandkids to go through that, I mean, it was rough.
11: That was being said.
9: It was rough.
11: Yeah.
9: And it was heartbreaking that, and that's, you know, that's why Joe had to decide to get out because he had lost the support of the Democratic Party, and there were lots of friends who we kind of counted on, who we knew for 50 years.
10: Yeah. Mm.
9: 50.
0: Now, that ought to tell you everything you need to know about the Democrat Party.
1: I'm sorry. The dysfunctional Biden family, where brother marries dead brother's wife. Oh, no, it's Joe Biden. You know, he lost it on stage, and that's impacting the grandkids. No, I think it's a dysfunction within your family that's impacting the grandkids.
0: You know, or the way that they met. She was still married. They say they met on a blind date. She met him at a bar. He let her drive a Corvette. This family's nuts. So I don't feel that sorry for the betrayal that they felt. But they did stab that guy in the front.
1: True.
0: And this is the thing, is that the Democrats will do anything and everything to keep their power, to keep their peace, because it wasn't long after this, right? It was Joe. There was nothing wrong with Joe. He was fine. And then you heard this.
12: Kamala Harris!
0: And she was the chosen one. She was the chosen one. We live in a time when everybody says that President Trump is a king, yet they coronate this woman, never got a single vote to be the presumptive nominee for the Democrat side. We're going to talk more about this in a second, and I do want to talk about Scott Pelley from CBS2. CBS News. You saw 60 Minutes here locally on CBS2. And how this deal all breaks down and how he's trying to get people to feel bad for him, it's just absolutely nuts. Here, if Nick and I come to this radio station and we try to take it over, guess what? Well, we're going to take it over. But in most instances, somebody's going to get fired, and that's what happened to Scott Pelley. We'll talk about that next. Hochberg's coming in here at 7:35, and more race tickets this morning here on the Big 89. Nick's keeping an eye on the roadways. Boy, it looks like that gravel truck got a little loose over there on the Ike and LaGrange. A load shifted. We was taking that corner just a little too fast. Hate it for the guys back in the shop. And we'll get her back together and run her again tomorrow.
1: And with that, though, comes a fuel spill, and that's why it's taken so long to clean up. So, yeah, beware of that this morning. Travel times, 36-minute trip on the Kennedy, O'Hare to downtown, Ike Thorndale to the post office, 52. Stevenson, 355 to the drive at 48. Dan Ryan running about 23 minutes now from 95th into downtown. Next traffic update, bottom.
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0: America's turning 250. God bless America. And we are celebrating with NASCAR. 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
20: Part of the reason that we have extra interest in Venezuela is because of what the Venezuelan regime exported to the United States in terms of chaos and criminality through the southern border. 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
0: Seventh day of the 89 days of summer. A lot of people talking about AI. We've had artificial intelligence on this morning show for, what, the better part of 8 years now, and we're going to continue down that road. This is Ray. That's Nick Gale right over there. Graham Platner. Have you heard about this guy, Graham? Platner is a Republican. He's running for office out of Maine. So yesterday he met with the Democrat senatorial campaign committee in D.C. just to talk about some of the stuff that he's been through lately. And this guy's got the support of all your progressives, right? Your lunatic like Bernie Sanders, Peter Welch, of course, Pocahontas, Tina Smith, several lawmakers came in and out of the hearing, and they wanted to hear what Platner had to say about some of the things he's been up to. Never mind the tattoo we've been hearing about, right? The famous Totenkopf tattoo that he's got that's a nod to Nazi Germany.
1: He didn't know it was a Nazi thing.
0: No, you know what? That's one of those things when you just go to you had a couple drinks. You know, you're out there at the Chili's, and then you moved it on over to the Bennigan's, and then you went to the tattoo joint.
1: Right.
0: And you're like, that looks cool.
1: Yeah.
0: I'll take that. I don't know what it means. It's going to be problematic for you later on in your life. But so this guy, he aligns with Nazi Germany. He is on KIK, which is, you know, it's a platform where you go and you do meetups and things like that. I guess his Kick platform, Nick, this Graham Platner, his Kick platform has a his profile picture is him in a towel. So there were some protesters. Yeah, towel wrapped around his waist.
2: Wow.
0: Gosh, I don't know.
2: I should have thought of that.
0: No, you shouldn't. Don't do that. Because once you get on these platforms, once you put something out there in the universe, it will stay in the universe.
2: Yeah.
0: And I guess there was maybe 20, 25 protesters on the Hill yesterday, all wearing towels wrapped around. But, I mean, this isn't the guy I think you want as your senatorial candidate, right? He's got the nod. A lot of people are thinking he might win. I don't think he beats Susan Collins. I don't. But this is what you got out there. You know, so he's got some kind of an extramarital affair going on. At least it would appear that way. And, you know, this could be sexual. It could be textual. It could be whatever. But he just seems to be in a lot of trouble right now. But the Democrats give him a pass because he's not a Republican. And you see, the thing is, right, is that he's not a Republican. He's immediately better than anybody else because the Democrats think they're better than you and me. And they think they have the ability to go ahead and coronate Kamala Harris, whether you voted for or not. She's who you're going to vote for because that's how we do things. That's what I call a party that bows to kings. But they'll tell you that Trump is a king and on, big orange man bad. But I just want to take it one step farther and show you about the very partisan show, The View. And I don't like to talk about The View very often, but they were having a give and take and a discussion yesterday and a disagreement because one of the hosts, and I don't know who this host is, I think she might be more conservative. She's like, based on the tattoo and the Kick profile picture and the texting and what he seems to have done to his wife, I'm out. But Sonny Hostin, this is where identity politics shine. Listen to this.
3: So he's a cheater. He's an anti-Semite because the fact that he had that tattoo for 20 years and didn't know what it was is a lie. So he's a liar, a racist, an anti-Semite.
4: Homophobe.
3: He's a homophobe. Yeah. So he's all the things. And character does matter. But we have someone that has almost unbridled power in the White House at this point. There are no checks and balances. And the only way that we can maybe bring a bit of our democracy back is by having a Congress that functions and that has these checks and balances. And I do think one of the only ways is to win that seat in Maine.
1: Disgusting. Disgusting. Terrible.
0: That's what you have. That's how these people think, and it's dangerous. And don't talk to me about unbridled power. They met yesterday in chamber about limiting Trump's war acts, and that's something that's GOP-led, right? Although I'll tell you right now, with what's going on in Iran, it's got to be foot to the wood. We got to get going on this deal and get this thing fixed and taken care of. However, Nick, it is Thursday. That means all of a sudden we'll start hearing all about peace treaties over the weekend. And we're close to a deal. The price of a barrel of oil is going to go down. Stock market's going to go up after a terrible day yesterday. Why does this always happen? Is it me? Tom and I were having this discussion. It can't just be me that notices that at the end of the week, at the end of the trading week, this always seems to come out. And, you know, I don't want to, you know, be the guy, but is it market manipulation? We focus so much on the stock market and the highs and the gains that it's had lately that I think if that's the one place you can point to the economy doing very well, that's a win. Your calls, your conjecture, 312-477-8900. But I can guarantee you Nick's going to do the business report at 8:30, and you are going to probably tell me today that the market is trending up. I would almost bet on that. Coming up next, our friend Dave Hochberg. What's it look like as far as rates, interest rates, and things like that? He'll give us all of that. And I have to ask him lately about this new social media presence he has. We got to get him to Abercrombie and Fitch, or to at least Duluth Trading. You can't wear a sweater when it's 70 degrees out, and do something with that hair.
1: Take him to Venture. Pick out a new outfit.
5: Honey, we're going to Goldblatt's.
1: Yeah, why not?
0: Yeah. Goldblatt's. Yeah. Boy, there's a blast from the past. You know why? Because McDade was closed. We'll talk with David next on the Big 89 WLS. Here's Nick with an update.
1: My goodness. investigation ongoing after a person was stabbed on the Blue Line last night. News is next. First, the Weather Channel forecast.
2: Good-looking morning once again. The mid and high-level overcast, making that sunshine appear a little bit milky. And we'll keep that through today. A southwest breeze, mid-upper 80s. Tonight, mainly cloudy, close to a mild 70 degrees. Suburbs probably get into the 60s. Tomorrow, a few showers and thunderstorms coming in, probably around midday into the afternoon, about 85. It'll still stay quite breezy. The weekend will kick off with some showers, thunder showers on Saturday, 85. Sunday, partly sunny with a high closer to 80. Right now, 66 at O'Hare, 64 Midway, 64 Lakefront. For the Weather Channel, Ray Stajic, WLS, Sammy 90. Another update in 30 minutes.
1: Investigation ongoing this morning after a man was stabbed on the Blue Line last night. Happened around 7:30, 500 block of South LaSalle Street. A 36-year-old man was in a physical altercation with another male who then stabbed him in the side. The victim, taken to an area hospital, said to be in fair condition. So far, no one is in custody. California is still counting votes in its gubernatorial primary in order to decide who will face whom come November. Pedestrian trapped under a car after a crash in a parking lot. This happened in Morton Grove at the Aldi 7900 block of Gulf Road. Police say this driver lost control and hit the pedestrian in three parked cars. They ended up having to lift the vehicle to get this man out. He is, amazingly, said to be okay this morning. A body found by Aurora Police Tuesday in a retention pond has been identified as a woman who'd gone missing. Aurora Police previously said 32-year-old Shafia Murad was last seen around the Chicago Premium Outlet Mall. Investigators believe she may have been traveling to the Chicago area after leaving the mall. Aurora Police found her body 7:35 Tuesday night. The family also confirming her death. The investigation remains ongoing. WLS News Time 7:33. Out on the roads, 39-minute trip on the Kennedy from O'Hare to downtown. Ike Thorndale to the post office, 57th. Stevenson, 355 to the drive, 52. Dan Ryan, 95th to downtown. A 23-minute trip. Overturned dump truck, Ike, outbound. The on-ramps of northbound Mannheim, or from northbound Mannheim, closed. Because of that, there's a fuel spill as well. Next traffic update, 15 minutes.
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0: Hey, you got to make sure you listen to me, Ray Stevens, each weekday for your chance to win tickets to the O'Reilly Auto Parts Series at the Chicagoland Speedway. 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
0: Sweet, sweet, sweet home, Chicago. 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What's he think about the economy? More jobs added than we thought yesterday. We'll have that news. More tickets to the Ray Ray and Rowdy 250 at the Joliet Speedway. Nick, I'm almost positive I have your name on the deck lid of that number 48 Big Machine Racing Chevrolet. I think there's enough room to fit Nick in there on the back of the car, so that's good news there. David Hochberg, welcome to WLS, sir.
15: Thanks for having me, guys.
0: So, Bill Pulte, of course, Pulte Homes, right? Yeah. You know, used to see their cardboard signs all over the place. That kind of slowed down a little bit, but they're out there. Mm-hmm. What are your thoughts about this move? I mean, now he's director of

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1: A Wisconsin judge has resigned in the wake of her conviction in an obstruction case involving an immigrant, the Associated Press reported. 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
2: It's got any money, but everybody spends like they live like they're dying.
3: Yeah,
2: why can't people smarten up?
3: It's coming. I cannot understand. I pulled into Costco yesterday to put gas in my car, right? $5.50 a gallon, and not an empty pump. Everybody's pumping gas.
2: Well, you need gas. You got to drive.
3: I fully understand. So I look over at Costco. Completely full. I mean, it was 2:30 in the afternoon on a Wednesday, completely packed. I looked over at Home Depot. It's in Glenview over by Patriot, you know,
4: by Willow Hill.
3: Yeah, Willow Hill. So, you know, it's right off of Willow there, and the Home Depot completely packed. I'm like, what the hell's going on? These people, we don't have money to spend.
4: Yeah.
3: And American consumers continue to spend money they don't have on things they don't need. But you do need food and you got to feed your family. I understand that. You do need gas because you got to get to and from work and take your family around. But the amount of spending that's going on, and I'll tell you what's going to happen. I'm dropping my kids off at camp. Okay. My daughter's going to be a counselor Friday. I'm taking her up.
2: Where's she going? What camp?
3: Bieber up in.
2: Didn't your kids used to go to Menominee or something by where my place is?
3: It's Lake Beulah.
2: Well, why is it that the Jewish community sends their kids away for the summer?
3: What's wrong with that?
2: I mean, I just don't understand it.
3: Gentiles should take notice.
2: Why? I want to be with my kids during the summer.
3: That's all right.
2: We're talking about people that don't have any money. What's it cost to send your kid to one of these camps?
3: You know what? You know what most people are doing?
2: What?
3: Their grandparents are paying to send the kids to camp. Hey, I swear to God. Right?
2: Sure.
3: They can't afford to send their kids.
2: If you
3: send
2: your kids to camp, you'd be healthier.
3: There's scholarships. There's scholarships that these kids take out to go to camps. You know, we always gave extra. To donate into a fund that kids that couldn't afford to go to camp.
2: But we're talking about, you know, people having no money, but here we are.
3: Here we are. And vacations. You're going to get in your car and you're going to drive to wherever you're going to go to.
2: Tom's going to Colombia.
3: Well, there you go. Colombia?
2: Yeah, he's part of the Medellin drug cartel.
3: Oh, that's good. Well, that's good money.
2: That's how he supplements the income that we pay him.
3: As long as you don't get caught. Right. Ouch.
5: Okay, so squeeze tight.
2: 21, let me give you a stat, and you sent this to us. 21.3% of U.S. credit card holders had over $10,000 in debt. That's the highest in 7 years. But here we are. But nobody's slowing down. Foots to the pedal. People are spending.
3: Nobody's spending money. I mean, nobody's slowing down. And I'm getting these calls, and it's like they're Teflon. Yeah, I'm like, how much debt do you got? Well, it's only $30,000. I'm like, okay, it's $30,000.
2: How do you sleep at night?
3: Hold on. Holy, it gets worse. 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Hold on, it gets worse, Nick. Stop shaking your head.
4: Geez.
3: Okay. Her daughter took out a $10,000 loan with the bank. 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
3: Hold on.
2: Yeah. Hey, you might as well go to Cash for Gold.
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3: It's a 250. 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
2: Yeah,
3: it's a $250,000 mortgage payment. 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I'm like, hold on, kicker. 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I'm like, what are you doing? Just take out a line of credit.
4: Right.
3: I'm going to save them over like $1,500 a month. 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But what people are doing is, Nick, it's like you said, they're spending money. And it's like, we'll go to SoFi. We'll go to Lending Club. We'll go to Lending Tree. We'll go to Main Street. I'm like, those are horrible. Yeah. I don't know what's going on, Ray.
2: You know, I look at my finances, and, you know, when you're not working for 4 years, I had some time off.
3: You had some challenges.
2: You accrue some debt, but I'm out of it.

0: And you know, and now it's kind of okay. It's reassuring that you don't have all of this debt over your head. And why spend more money than you make? And that's a thing that you have to rein in. But man, I want a square old Chevy at $35,000. 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
0: You're getting your sweat on me, and your veins starting to pop. Your blood pressure is probably 160 over 140. Can I ask you a question? I saw your daughter went to the Cubbies game the other day.
1: Forget about it. You want to hear a great story? So I'm like, okay, here's what you're going to do. She's 21. Okay. I'm like, you're going to take the Skokie Swift. You're going to go to the end. She's like, how do I know where, you know, when to get off? I'm like, because it ends at Howard. You can't go any further. I'm like, there's one stop at Oakton. And then when it stops at the end, you get off. She's like, what do I do? When the doors open, you walk out. And then she's like, then what?
0: I'm
1: like,
0: how much credit card debt does she have?
1: Zero. She pays it off every Friday. Hold on. It gets better. I said, then you're going to wait for the red light. She's like, how do I know it's a red light? It's on the sign. It's going to say red. I'm like, oh my God. The doors open, you're going to get on the rent, and then you're going to take it to Ashland. She's like, how do I know when it's going to get to Ashland? Because they say it every stop. And in case you don't know, there's a gigantic baseball stadium right there.
2: There's no red line stop at Ashland, David. Addison.
1: Sorry. So you're going to get off. Okay, so on the way back, hold on. Okay, I know we got to hit her. On the way back, she's on the tram. Like, and then just go the other way on the way back. She's like, okay. She calls me from the platform of the train. She's like, trains aren't coming. I'm like, okay, wait. They come every 10, 15 minutes. Relax. Right. I'm like, find out what's going on. She's like, no, Dad, they're not moving. I'm like, so ask somebody. So she calls me back. She's like, somebody fell on the tracks. What should I do? I'm like, we got two options.
0: Pick them up.
1: I said, number one, wait for them to lift the body off the track and the train start rolling. Yeah. And
0: somebody's having a harder day than you right now, baby.
1: I said, or you hop in an Uber and it costs you $150 at peak time to get back to Northbrook. So she's like, I'm like, you got it? She's like, got it. I said, one other thing. She's like, yeah, what? I'm like, don't jump on the tracks. I'm like, stay off the tracks. Thanks, Dad.
0: You know what?
2: And you said, is she in college or out of college?
1: She's in college. You know,
2: okay, maybe they'll teach that junior year.
1: Yeah, there's a lot of.
0: I don't know. I don't know when they teach common sense, but it's Hochberg's kid. What did you expect?
1: A lot of therapy going on.
0: Do they offer that at summer camp?
1: No.
0: I could always tell when you people were up in Wisconsin because there'd be an influx of BMWs and Mercedes Benz in St. Germain.
1: My people.
0: I'm not sending my kids to camp.
1: Okay. Well, all right. I'm keeping quiet.
0: Hochberg, it's good to talk to you. How do we send folks over to you, brother?
1: 855-563-2843 or go to 56david.com.
3: .com.
0: And he's the same guy you hear on the radio, and he'll work hard for you. Thanks, brother.
1: Thanks, buddy.
0: We'll talk about Oregon is in the news this morning. We talked about this earlier. I want to read a couple text messages about their petition to ban hunting and fishing. Oh, and cattle ranching. If you live in Oregon, guess what? You're going to die. We'll do that next on WLS.
4: 39-minute trip on the Kennedy from O'Hare to downtown. Ike Thorndale to the post office, 52. Stevenson, 355 to the drive, 50. Dan Ryan, 95th to downtown. Solid half hour. Ike outbound at Mannheim. That entrance ramp still closed off because of an overturned gravel truck. Lost its fuel load as well. Accident outbound Dan Ryan at 95th causing a hang up there. Outbound at Garfield, also an accident to the right shoulder. Next traffic.
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14: Hello, mother. Hello, father. Here I am at Camp Granada. Camp is very entertaining. And they say we'll have some fun if it stops raining.
0: See, we were just talking with our friend David Hochberg, and he's getting ready to send kids to camp. And, man, that's something that you know, western suburbs, well, my family didn't have them. We didn't have the money to send anybody to camp. You know where I went to camp? I went to sheet metal class at 21 West 157 Hill Avenue in Glen Ellen, and get into a pickup truck with a couple of union workers, and I would be, you know, get my ass kicked down on Gosh, we did 3 years working on the old McCormick place on the roof. Had a great tan. But I never quite understood why parents would want to send their kids away. We had so much fun, you know, whether it was working with my dad or being able to go fishing with him and doing the things we did. I mean, summer camp to me would be like, I get it. I mean, now being in, I mean, I bet you'd like to send your kids to camp, huh?
15: I sure would.
0: Now, they go to day camp, though, in the summer.
15: Yeah. Yeah, because we both work. So, you know, that's just how it works out.
0: Yeah, but I mean, you're home by 10 o'clock. I mean, you can't
15: leave him alone for a couple hours.
0: You won't be able to walk for the rest of the year. I can tell you that. Yeah. A couple text messages I had from Nick Gale over the weekend. You never really told me about what the chicken coop text was, where you said you were passing out in the chicken coop.
15: No, I mean, I was going to go out there and hang with the chicks. That's all.
0: Okay. 630 texter this morning on WLSAM 89. Our text line is 312-477-8900. You know, Ray, if you take a look around on the streets, there's a lot of high-end SUVs or loaded trucks rolling around. Gosh, there's no doubt about that. You know, and if you see somebody in a pickup truck, heck, man, my truck, I think it listed at $82,000. Now I got to deal with that, and I do an influencer thing for a Ford dealer in the area. But that truck loaded. If I were to get that truck in what they call the platinum trim, it'd be a $102,000 truck. I just don't need that anymore.
15: Unbelievable.
0: But you see people doing that all the time.
15: Sure.
0: Morning, Ray. Loyal listener working out in 150 in West Chicago. We were there yesterday. Thanks for letting us know about Big Boy. Sent my oiler for picks and was able to get you a patch for your wall if it qualifies. It's, you know what? It's, cool. It's a Union Pacific patch for Big Boy. We'll put that on the wall. Sure. Hell yeah. By the way, the wall is coming along nicely. Want to thank our friends at the Illinois Republican Caucus for that. We'll tell you about the patches that we received today. Thank you. By the way, that guy is a Union 150 operator who the other day texted me and said, this is the third year in a row we've got a $4 an hour raise for the local 150. See, now I'm telling you right now, instead of sending your kids off to a fancy schmancy college, maybe that's something you think about. Because I got to tell you, I have more friends that work in the trades that are doing well. Yeah. And they've got a head start. But we talked about this earlier today, and I want to hit it again because somebody said, Ray, in another text, the 312-477-8900 came in the end of your conversation about Oregon. Did you say that we're getting ready to ban hunting and fishing? Why? Well, it's a thing called the Peace Act, and the Peace Act has 125,000 signatures, which will get it added to the ballot in Oregon. Now, what they have to do is they have to corroborate those signatures, right? It exceeded the 117,173 signatures required, but they have to make sure that all the signatures are real and they're not bots or anything like that. But let me just tell you about what this law would do. If passed, it would criminalize injuring or killing animals. So there'd be, in effect, no hunting season in Oregon anymore. There'd be no fishing in Oregon anymore. They go on to say that the animals in the woods should be given the same benefit and the treatment as our companion animals.
15: Hmm.
0: So.
2: What, you never had beagle before?
15: In the Philippines, I did.
0: Okay.
2: If you can walk a dog.
15: Spicy.
0: You know, you say that a lot. Did you really eat dog in the Philippines?
15: I did. I was tricked into it.
2: Yeah. Tricked. Okay.
15: He said, here, try this. I said, what is it? Baboy. Okay. No, it wasn't baboy. It was dog.
0: I find that hard to believe.
15: Taco Bell.
0: Doesn't look like you eat anything. What do you weigh, 120 pounds?
2: Soaking wet.
0: I mean, if you think Billy Bob Thornton looks like he's going to die on Landman, you should see Nick. If you want to see, did you guys see the video I posted him yesterday?
15: Oh man!
2: Oh, what, limping?
0: Oh yeah, with the song, and I hated to use that song because it's an AI song, but it starts with "I don't move good as I used to," and people are like, and then at one point I said, "Nick's been doing news at WLS for 62 years, and people believe it." You know, this might be a good time to have an intervention about the way you can't live your life like it's a beer commercial.
15: I'm 21 years old, man. Every day.
2: Oh, God. I mean, you look like you're on the Karen Carpenter diet.
0: Eat a sandwich, for God's sake. Now, if passed, you would be a criminal if you hunt or you fished and you took a fish from the waters in Oregon. Now, it goes even farther than that because I would imagine that there's a healthy ranch population with cattle and beef and everything else that goes on in Oregon, they would ostensibly be put out of business. The Cattle Ranchers Association is none too happy about what's going on here. But this will go for a vote if these signatures pan out. Max Armstrong is here to tell us about what this would have, or what kind of impact this would have on the farmers in Oregon. Max, good morning. Welcome to WLS.
16: Hey, Rascal. Good to be with you.
0: Max, you always sound like you're out of breath. Did I catch you at a bad time?
16: Yeah, it's a lot of cigarettes smoked over the years.
0: Max, you don't smoke. That's Nick that smokes.
16: Right. I forgot about that. You know what's going to happen here with these ranchers? Big problems. It's going to be another scene from Yellowstone.
0: So what you're saying is they're just going to shoot everybody? The progressives against the conservatives. What are they going to eat? What are you going to eat out there? I mean, not everybody can be a vegan.
16: Well, you can always farm that soybean and turn it into tofu.
0: We'll eat free-range chicken that died in its sleep. That's what we're going to do. That's Nick. I'm Ray. It's WLS. We welcome you at 312-477-8900. And you know what? Text me. Did you ever send your kids away for like the 2 months, the whole summer, the summer camp? Because that interests me to no end. Stephen Moore joins us next on WLS AM 890. Here's an update with Nick.
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17: Stabbing on the blue line last night. Man said to be okay. No one's in custody. News is next. First, we check the WLS Weather Channel forecast with meteorologist Ray Stager.
18: Good-looking morning once again. The mid and high level overcast, making that sunshine appear a little bit milky, and we'll keep that through today. A southwest breeze, mid-upper 80s. Tonight, mainly cloudy, close to a mild 70 degrees. Suburbs probably get into the 60s. Tomorrow, a few showers and thunderstorms coming in, probably around midday into the afternoon, about 85. It'll still stay quite breezy. The weekend will kick off with some showers, thunder showers on Saturday, 85. Sunday, partly sunny with a high closer to 80. Right now, 66 at O'Hare, 64 Midway, 64 Lakefront. For the Weather Channel, Ray Stajic, WLS, Sammy 90. Another update in 30 minutes.
17: Police investigating after a man was stabbed during a fight last night on the Blue Line train. Happened around 7:30 near South LaSalle Street. The 36-year-old man in a physical altercation with an unknown male offender who then stabbed that man. The victim injured on his neck, also the left side of his body, taken to an area hospital, said to be in fair condition so far. Nobody is in custody. California is still counting votes in its gubernatorial primary to determine who will be in a position come November.
19: The latest numbers show Spencer Pratt trailing Mayor Karen Bass by just 5 percentage points, and the very progressive city councilwoman Nithya Raman in third. The fact that there will even be a runoff is a bit of a blow to Bass, who has been in politics representing California for decades, but failed to convince LA voters she's done enough to combat the homeless crisis and to help the victims in the Pacific Palisades. And in the heated California governor's race, former Fox News host Steve Hilton is still holding on to a slight lead over another career politician, former HHS Secretary Javier Becerra, with billionaire progressive Tom Steyer a distant third.
17: Fox's Anita Vogel there, the general election to take place on November the 3rd. A man is now facing a DUI charge after three tollway workers were struck on 294 in Des Plaines over the weekend. One of those workers ended up dying. It happened near Devon Avenue. 4:30 in the morning, the maintenance workers were fixing potholes when a driver struck them. Now, 37-year-old Paul Ong of Berwyn has been charged with one count of aggravated DUI involving a death. He's being held in custody pending his first court appearance. Mayor Brandon Johnson the other day says he remains confident about Chicago being the best spot for a future Bears stadium, despite the team's repeated public assertions that the city is off the table. The Bears have publicly said they've exhausted opportunities to have their future stadium stay in Chicago, and their focus is on Arlington Heights and Hammond, Indiana. But the mayor says that the General Assembly's failure to pass legislation supporting a Bears stadium project during their spring session is a chance to revisit his proposal for the team to stay in Chicago. A shouting match on the House floor, delaying debate for more than an hour yesterday.
20: It was a debate over war powers and Lebanon. That's when a verbal fracas erupted. Ohio Republican Max Miller accused Michigan Democrat Rashida Tlaib of siding with terrorists. Tlaib is Palestinian American. and often opposes Israel. She yelled at Miller, accusing him of attacking her character. But Miller dialed it up a notch and chided Tlaib.
1: You advocate for terrorists on a daily basis.
21: The House will be in order.
20: House rules bar members from impugning the motives of fellow lawmakers. The House decided that Miller violated the rules and was out of order.
17: After Naperville recently rejected a proposed data center in its community, the same company proposed a facility in Hoffman Estates. But last night, the request for zoning change was voted down by the village's plan commission. Most of the people who spoke at a nearly three-hour-long meeting opposed the project, a 4-2 vote against rezoning the land sought for that data center, which would have been around Higgins and Route 59. WLS News Time, 8:05. Travel times. It's going to run you about 40 minutes. O'Hare to downtown on the Kennedy. Ike Thorndale to the post office, 55. Stevenson, 355 to the drive, 50. Dan Ryan, 95th to downtown, 30. Ike, inbound at Central. Accident over to the left shoulder. Outbound on-ramp from northbound Mannheim, still closed off. Overturned a dump truck. Lost its fuel as well. Hazmat situation. Dan Ryan express lanes outbound at Garfield. Right shoulder blocked with an accident. Next update, 15 minutes.
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0: can you sign up a bunch of, I would say, Class B and C musical acts and then have half of them pull out because they hate America so much they don't want to play on the mall for the America 250 concert, which is absolutely ridiculous. I'll tell you what we're going to do to counter that is we're going to have a party with a guy named Mitchell Tenpenny, who is a lot of fun. This is going to go on at the Chicagoland Speedway July 4th. We've got tickets for you this morning for the Ray Ray and Rowdy 250. Want to thank our friends at Toyota for putting together a big party for us. This party is going to be a Nick Ale, myself, and 250 WLS AM 890 listeners. It's going to be a blast. That's coming up this morning before 8:30. As a matter of fact, let's do that right around 8:20. This morning. Boy, news came out yesterday about the May jobs. I believe 122,000 jobs added in May. That beat a lot of expectations. Didn't affect the market yesterday, and today the market looks like it's trading down. But let's go there with Stephen Moore. I mean, the economy in some facets is working. In other, it's lagging behind with the price of groceries and things like that. Stephen Moore is here, co-founder Unleash Prosperity. Hello, my friend.
1: Well, good morning, Ray. I'm in a bad mood this morning. You know why?
0: I don't know why. The Cubs lost again.
1: No, we're even worse than that. The Knicks won. I can't stand the Knicks.
0: Oh. Oh, no, I'm with you, man. I'm San Antonio all the way.
1: And they blew it. Yeah. They were up by 12 points in the fourth quarter, and they blew the lead. So anyway, but it was a good game last night, actually, I have to say. Look, the economy is actually incredibly durable and incredibly resilient. I mean, no question, the economy's taken a big hit by these, the Iran situation and the big increase in gas prices and energy prices, no question, and people are angry about it. But it's amazing. If you look just the last couple of weeks, two or three weeks, every statistic that's coming in is surprised on the upside. The manufacturing numbers look really good. As you said, the jobs numbers, we're continuing to create jobs at a good, healthy pace, and job openings are back up again. You look at what's happening with the stock market, and people kind of roll their eyes when I bring that up. But look, everybody has some money in the stock market, and we've got all-time highs on the NASDAQ, the S&P 500, the Dow Jones. So things are looking up for sure. Now, I know people are probably rolling their eyes saying, well, Steve Borman to the grocery store lately? And I have. I took the family out for some hamburgers, three or four of us. It was like $80
0: for
1: hamburgers
0: expensive.
1: And French fries. So I get it.
0: Well, and you would think that a lot of that right now, those costs are incumbent upon transportation and things like that because diesel and fuel prices are high and it's going to run that up.
1: Right.
0: Let me ask does it drive you crazy to no end that it seems to me, and you can call me crazy if you will, but every Thursday or Friday, we get a report about another deal that's going to be brokered this weekend. And boy, oh boy, there's now a ceasefire between Israel and Lebanon, and that should tick the market up. Now, I noticed that this morning it's not. It's trending down. But it seems like every week we're in the same thing. Is this not manipulating the market?
1: Well, it is like Groundhog's Day, isn't it? Because for the last 3 months, I keep looking at the oil futures, and one day it's up, one day it's down, one day it's up, one day it's down. I think what are we at now? About $90 a barrel. Last time I checked,
0: 94 as of yesterday. Yeah.
1: And so we want it back down to about $70 a barrel. So there's a lot of room. We need about another 25% decline in those prices. We've talked about this week after week. When you have this big supply disruption, that's going to cause prices to go up. That's simple economics. And it's been tough. It's been tough to get the Iranians to make a deal. And I'm not a foreign policy guy, but the economy has been incredibly resilient and durable throughout this. And part of that, by the way, Ray, I just take a little bow myself because, Larry Kudlow and I wrote the very first version of the Trump tax cut bill. That bill has been an enormous stimulus to the economy. I mean, the average family saving about $2,500 a year on their tax. I was on a CNN show the other night with a liberal congresswoman, and she kept calling it the big, ugly bill. And I said, ugly? What don't you like about it? Save $2,500 for the average family. We reduced our business taxes. We got a lot of massive new investment as a result of that, et cetera, et cetera. So let me just put it like this. I'm feeling better about the economy. I think the worst is past us, but we do need to get that Iran situation settled, and hopefully in a victorious way that saves lives and takes away their nuclear capability.
0: I understand the woman on the show that you referenced. She's a Democrat. She's got to shout for her side, and they've got to tell you that the economy's bad and everything's bad because they want to be the be back in power. And I get that. That's why you have elections. That's what they do. But sure. I don't know if you were privy to seeing anything that was in some of this bill that was put together for the Illinois budget, which they call a balanced budget, which it's absolutely not. If you look item by item and you kind of dig into this, it's a 3,500-page budget, and there's such ridiculous things in there talking about Democrats and spending. There's one thing called one portion of this called the Hustling Mommies, and you can't make this up. The Hustling Mommies is a line item in the budget for the state of Illinois, and they get $750,000 a year, or as needed, as written into the budget. Now, I'm not a lawyer, but...
1: Wait. $750,000 per mother?
0: No. The Hustling Mommies is a group, mostly centered around the south side of Chicago.
1: Right. What do they do?
0: Well, so here's the thing. So they rallied when George Floyd was killed, and they get free diapers and formula in the days after George Floyd was, died of his fentanyl overdose. But the thing is the line there that says that the Hustling Mommies get this money or as needed. So what I read into that is, well, you're guaranteed the $750,000 or you get more if you need it. And there's so many things like that built into this budget. It just makes no sense at all. But this is what the Democrats do in the state of Illinois. And really what we need to do on the morning show is get a copy of that bill and kind of look at it. Because if you saw some of the stuff.
1: Well, when you do your analysis, send it to me. I'll put it in our hotline because I know all your listeners get our hotline at unleashprosperity.com. It's free. It goes out to about 200,000 people every morning. But that's the kind of scandal that we like to, expose. And, we should call them the Hustler Mommies, not the Hustling Mommies, because that sounds just like a hustle and a rape of the it's not like, by the way, in Illinois, you've got all this extra money to be passing out.
0: No, right. No. And but then what will happen here is people will say, you're doing the right thing, JB, you're doing the right thing for people. But and all this does is it goes to special interests. Somebody's getting greased.
1: Of course it does. And these are shakedowns.
0: Yeah.
1: These are just shakedowns of the public. You know, if you really want to help mommies, and I'm all in favor of helping mommies. We all love mommies. How about giving, one of the things we did in the tax bill was give an increased credit for families with children. By the way, the Democrats all voted against that because they don't like tax cuts. They like passing out free money to people. Incidentally, I wanted to mention one other thing, if I could, Ray, because, I do follow, even though I'm, 800 miles away, I do follow Illinois politics. And I saw there was this bill that was going after Uber drivers and so on and saying, we're not going to allow driverless Uber cars, which, by the way, is the future. It's coming, folks. Uber cars are going to be much, much safer. We're going to reduce car accidents by about 80% when we get this. And they want to unionize the Uber drivers or something? Crazy.
0: Well, and you see, when Uber showed up, Chicago should have stood up for the taxi drivers, but they didn't. So now you're in the same bucket. And it's always, what can I do right now to make the most amount of money? And we'll kick the can down the road. But we've done that. Yeah. Unionized Uber drivers. Good luck with that. We'll see how that works out. You saw how it worked out for McDonald's workers, right? Now you go and you order your Happy Meal through a kiosk. Uber. Yeah, I will never get in a driverless car. But again, I don't get in an Uber very often.
1: You know what? I mean, I've done it. I've used the Waymos, and it's kind of scary at first because you're sitting there and nobody's driving the car. But they are going to be safe. We're going to have a lot less accidents. It's the future. They're coming. By the way, in California and other states, they already have the driverless. But you should be able to choose. Do you want a driverless or do you want a driver? You're going to have to pay more if you want a driver. But it's going to be revolutionary. The other thing I wanted to mention is you mentioning in the news about voting down a data center. There is this revolt in America against data centers, and I just want to make sure people understand. If you don't have data centers, folks, I'm not talking to you, Rick. I'm not talking to you, Ray, because guess what? My cell phone wouldn't work. My internet wouldn't work. We need data centers. And for a city like Chicago, where you need jobs and economic development, that's what this is. And by the way, they'll pay the utility bills. They'll pay the property taxes. They'll pay for the schools. That, you know, I live in outside of
0: Loudoun County, Virginia. You could put up 100 million data centers in Chicago and nobody would pay for it. They wouldn't pay for a thing. Our taxes would still be high. Our user fees would all be there. There's no way anything that they do provides relief to any resident of Illinois. Period.
1: Well, that's not true, Dana. I mean, Rick.
0: Who's Rick? Is Rick another guy that I don't know about?
1: Well, look, I live outside of the biggest data center in the country and the oldest one, which is outside in Loudoun County, outside of D.C. It pays for the schools. It pays for the roads. It pays for the police. It has lowered property taxes and utility bills. So I just want people to know that, you know, this is the future and we need those jobs.
0: We have the lottery and tollways to pay for all of those things. You know, the data centers would be just a bonus if we didn't misappropriate money around here. All right, Unleash Prosperity. Find it with us, Stephen Moore. Always good to talk to you, pal.
1: Okay, Ray. Have a great week.
0: Stephen Moore on WLS AM 890. He was fired up today. I don't know who Rick is, but we'll have to find out.
2: Rick and Morty.
0: So here, Nick. Maybe that's it. Maybe it's Ray and Nick. Maybe that's like our dating name. It's the Rick Morning Show.
2: Oh, God.
0: Yeah, like Heidi and Spidey.
2: Mm-hmm.
0: Or, you know, Spidey. Yeah, it's Rick. It's the Rick Morning Show on the Big 89 WLS. So Section 220 of the budget here in the state of Illinois, the sum of $750,000 or so much thereof may be necessary, is appropriated from the General Revenue Fund to the Illinois Criminal Justice Information Authority for a grant to hustle mommies and to pay their operational expenses. Mm. Now, that seems to me to be a lot of money that gets moved from the general revenue fund of the criminal justice system to give to moms who are struggling in Illinois. Now, I get we want to help people, but why does it go from one bucket to the next? Doesn't seem to make sense to me.
2: Yep.
0: Maybe we can have somebody on the talk. Maybe somebody from the Illinois Policy Center can break that one down for us here on the Big 89. Coming up, it's Buy, Sell, or Hold with that guy, Nick Gale. But right now, let's get a check on the drive here in and around town with WLS traffic.
2: A 44-minute trip on the Kennedy from O'Hare to downtown, 52 on the Ike Thorndale to the post office, Stevenson 355 to the drive, 50, Dan Ryan 95th to downtown, 30. Accidents to the left shoulder, Ike inbound at Central, and the Ike inbound at Independence, report of an accident as well. Ike outbound, the on-ramp from northbound Mannheim still closed off with an overturned semi that lost its load, lost its fuel as well. It was actually a dump truck there. Rest of the road's pretty good. Next traffic update at the bottom of the hour.
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0: America's turning 250. God bless America. And we are celebrating with NASCAR. 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
0: Reminds me of being a kid. You know, you'd save up your money to get a cool pair of glasses, and then the sun would go down, and you'd still want to wear them. And sometimes you did at night, usually if you were a high school student or some idiot thing like that. That's Nick right over there. I'm Ray. You're welcome here at WLS, 312-477-8900. Get to some of your texts about the Hustle Mommies Fund. And also, I'm looking at the Justice Climate Fund. That's a part of the bill that was just balanced and sent through the Senate and the legislature at one in the morning the other night. This is just nuts what we pay for in this crazy state. You know what? It's almost like you can't believe it. At times, you want to buy, sell, or hold it.
13: It's time to buy, buy, sell, or hold.
15: Greed, for lack of a better word, is good.
0: Rolling on a Thursday, man, getting nearer to the weekend. When you do buy, sell, or hold, it means we're almost there. Nick is here with some stories he's been holding on to. Now, this isn't true or false. These are real stories. It's just up to us as to whether or not we think they're worth a spit.
22: Dateline Bangladesh.
0: Hello, Bangladesh. Hello.
22: Hello.
2: The
22: Hello.
2: National Zoo there celebrating a buffalo with a distinct hairstyle. It's making the rounds online, going viral because it resembles one Donald J. Trump. The rare albino buffalo nicknamed Donald Trump. Trump has become a sensation at Bangladesh's National Zoo thanks to its blonde tuft of hair.
0: It's a beautiful, beautiful animal.
2: Many say it resembles the president's signature look. Animal first gained attention when a local farmer discovered the beast. Video of the pale horned buffalo quickly spread across social media, drawing crowds to a farm where it was being kept, and it eventually made its way to the National Zoo.
0: I'm sorry, Nick, did you say horny buffalo?
2: This buffalo will not be allowed in Oregon, though, because they hate wildlife.
0: It'll be allowed there. It'll live forever, and it'll die of a natural causes. Buy, sell, or hold. You know what? I'm gonna hold that. I'm okay with that. I mean, even Trump jokes about his hair. Remember when he was on Saturday Night Live and he walked out and he said, "It looks like you got a dead squirrel on your hair," to somebody that was playing him when he hosted. I think the guy's fun, is a good sport normally.
2: You ever have a weird kind of animal as a pet when you were a kid?
0: Like I never even had an animal as a pet, Nick.
2: Yeah. An exotic animal expert called in to help capture a porcupine on the loose in Poland was surprised to discover the loose animal was his own escaped pet. Police say residents in this town reported a porcupine wandering loose through a residential neighborhood. Now, who really? You see a porcupine, are you calling the cops?
23: Yes.
2: At 10 p.m. on a Sunday?
0: Unless it's a zombie one and it needs to be taken out to a zombie farm where it miraculously recovers. No, I don't care. It's a wild animal. Leave it.
2: Police located the animal and contacted a local exotic animal expert with experience in handling porcupines.
0: Animal,
2: I didn't know there was
0: stories.
2: Such a thing. Also had the necessary equipment to capture it, but upon arriving at the scene, it turns out it was his own pet. The animal had likely chewed through a fence post and escaped the property.
23: Hey, Ray, how many poles does it take to capture a porcupine?
0: I'm going to sell that. That's dumb. Animal stories.
2: It is
0: hey,
2: dumb.
0: Nick, I got to ask you, have you been at the Michigan City Zoo lately?
2: No.
0: They've had a couple problems there lately. There was a lemur that died due to lung failure. And I thought maybe it's secondhand smoke. So you haven't been there?
2: No.
0: Okay, sorry to interrupt. Buy, sell, or hold with Nick. Go on.
2: I did have a lemur bum a smoke for me once. Oh, that was a leper. Where else but Chicago would Jepson's Malort attempt to set a world record for the largest group of people to simultaneously take a shot of that beloved elixir?
0: Malort, because these pants ain't going to crap themselves.
2: The world record attempt set for the summer is part of a fundraising event that benefits Ravenswood Community Services. Join us in setting the world record for the largest mass of people taking a shot of Malort at the same time. This is one night only. 5 p.m. August 30th. The party rolls through 9 p.m. at Reese's. Do you know this bar up in Ravenswood?
23: I'm
2: sorry. Westtown neighborhood, I guess
23: Westtown.
2: It would be.
23: It sounds familiar.
0: Yeah, he's more familiar with Boys Town.
2: Mm-hmm. $12 gets you inside and gets you one shot of Malort. And for every shot sold, they're donating $10 to the Ravenswood Community Service. But they've got merch and all this other stuff related to this. And I don't know, gathering, it's a good cause, I get it.
23: Yeah.
2: But you want to set a world record of drinking one of the crappiest tasting...
23: No, it's good.
2: Ugh.
23: Yeah, well, you missed the tagline. Malort, tonight's the night to fight your dad.
0: I'm gonna sell that.
23: Oh, come on.
0: I have to. Really? You know, here, if you want to go out and you want to support a good cause, I got two of them. And we'll talk about that next on WLSAM 890. And the mayor of Roselle, who I think just graduated high school. He is a young man. Hmm. A Roselle festival is coming up and the Rose Parade. Family fun this weekend. We'll talk about what's going on in Roselle. The City of Roses next on the Big 89 WLS. Here's Nick.
2: Police investigating after a man was stabbed on the Blue Line last night. News is next. First, we check the WLS Weather Channel forecast and meteorologist Ray Stajic.
1: Good-looking morning once again. The mid and high level overcast, making that sunshine appear a little bit milky. And we'll keep that through today. A southwest breeze, mid-upper 80s. Tonight, mainly cloudy, close to a mild 70 degrees. Suburbs probably get into the 60s. Tomorrow, a few showers and thunderstorms coming in, probably around midday into the afternoon, about 85. It'll still stay quite breezy. The weekend will kick off with some showers, thunder showers on Saturday, 85. Sunday, partly sunny with a high closer to 80. Right now, 66 at O'Hare, 64 Midway, 64 Lakefront. For the Weather Channel, Ray Stajic, WLS, Sammy 90. Another update in 30 minutes.
2: Chicago police are investigating after a man was stabbed on the Blue Line. It happened around 7:30 last night, 500 block of South LaSalle Street. 36-year-old man was in a physical altercation with another male offender who struck the victim with a sharp object. Victim was injured on the neck, left side of the body, taken to an area hospital, last said to be in fair condition, but so far, no one is in custody. Small explosion inside of a home in the burbs left two people hurt. This happened around 4:30 yesterday afternoon. The basement of a home, 500 block of West Chicago Street in Elgin. First responders say two people were hurt. They suffered non-life-threatening injuries, and police officials later said the explosion happened because a construction crew had hit a gas line. There is still an investigation ongoing today. The White House firing former Attorney General Pam Bondi back in April. Acting AG Todd Blanche has been on the job, and now President Trump announcing on social media that he will be nominating Blanche as AG. That will have to go before a Senate vote. WLS News Time, 8:32. 45-minute trip on the Kennedy, O'Hare to downtown. Ike Thorndale to the post office, 53. Stevenson, 355 to the drive, 52. Dan Ryan, 95th to downtown, 28. Ike, accident inbound at Central. It's over to the left shoulder. Eden's outbound at Niles Center. There is an accident to the left shoulder. And still dealing with this closure of a ramp. The Ike outbound on-ramp from northbound Mannheim closed after a dump truck overturned. Fuel spill there as well. Next traffic update in 15 minutes.
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2: At the opening bell, a mixed bag here. We've got the Dow up 568 points, 51,255, while the NASDAQ is down 244, and the S&P down just about 15 points. I'm Nick Gale, 890 WLS News.
0: Again, as I said earlier, performance issues if the stock market was a man.
2: Right.
0: It's just no doubt about it. So Hochberg was in here not long ago, and he's gone on a tear lately with social media. He's taken pictures of himself and me.
2: Mm-hmm.
0: And turning him into cartoons.
2: I saw that.
0: We look like the ambiguously gay duo. I'm like, what are you doing, Hawks? He's like, I love this. Even with the nuttiness that surrounds this guy, a guy that purports to be a mortgage broker and a radio guy, he does a great job for you. And he's helped me and dozens of WLS listeners. But here's the deal. 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
0: Let's say hi to Kurt. 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
1: Heads are exploding in Chicago Bears territory and their fan base. 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
2: But we'll do them as long as we have to. Some of your doing good in the hood components for WLS AM 890 this weekend here in and around Chicagoland. Now, some other stuff going on in and around is it's the annual Festival of Roses is what I like to call it. Roselle Rose Festival and the Rose Parade. I had a chance a few years ago to announce this parade. It was a blast. The mayor is here, Dave Pileski. Hi, Dave. Hi, Mayor.
3: Hey, thanks for having me, and thank you for all the work you do to help out our police officers.
2: Hey, you know, Mr. Mayor, I'm looking around the WLSAM 890 Hero Wall, and I don't see a Roselle Fire or Police patch.
3: You know, we can make that happen.
2: We got a list
3: for us son to do now.
2: I don't want to strong arm you, pal, but we really would. You know, it's just our way of saying thanks, as you well know. I mean, you oversee these fire departments and police departments in your community. You know what a great job it is, and what a lovely town Roselle is. Tell me what's to be expected of what's going on here this weekend.
3: Yeah, absolutely. I always say the Rose Parade is one of those weekends where Roselle feels the most like Roselle itself. Families are lining the street, local businesses and organizations are stepping up, and you've got generations of residents really coming together to celebrate the community. And so it's one of those just great old classic parades where people can line up. Kids run away with a bucket load of candy, and it's just a great kind of moment to come together as a community and enjoy life outside, disconnected from all the technology.
2: You know, we say it every Friday here, Mr. Mayor, put the phone down, get out, get some grass under your feet. It's a lovely town. I love how you've kind of renovated and redone the area just adjacent to the tracks. Lots to do there. But I want you to tell me, because I don't know who Marianne Greigel is or was. Can you tell me what her connection to your town is and what's going on at the corner of Howard and Main Street?
3: Yeah, absolutely. So Marianne Greigel was kind of a super volunteer, and I think we all have those people in our communities or from growing up that they felt like they volunteered in every organization possible. And so she was really involved with our Boy Scouts and mentoring young men and helping them with their Eagle Scout projects. So she was a park commissioner, and she was very involved with our American Legion and our Lions Club. And so unfortunately, she passed away this past year. And so the family and a number of members of our community came together and were actually dedicating a segment of our main street to her. So there'll be a nice little dedication ceremony this coming Saturday in between kind of the things for the festival. And then we've got the dedication ceremony, and then we got the parade on Sunday.
2: Well, I'm going to get to the parade again, but there's something else coming up in Roselle that I absolutely love. Nick, we've got to go out and check this out because I believe starting on Friday and then Saturday, June 12th and the 13th, there is the village-wide garage sale. Now, Mr. Mayor, if you're, and I know you live in Rose, I know you're there, so if you see any older Honda mini bikes, maybe some Chevy square body trucks or vintage cars, could you please let us know? Because we would like to be there and maybe take some of these items off your constituents' hands.
3: Yeah, we'll keep an eye out and we'll flag it for you. So when we send in the patches, we'll send you your map of where you need to go to do your shopping.
2: I love it. All right, back to the parade. Everybody loves a parade. I had a chance to, as I said, announce this a couple years ago. It's when I first met you. And what you were like 21 at the time. You were a young man. How old are you now?
3: 35. I was elected a mayor when I was 29, and so youngest mayor elected in DuPage County. So yeah. It's been a wild ride, but time flies, and boy, has it not been kind to me.
2: No, and you've done a nice job. I'm out in Roselle a lot. I'm friends with the Yaki family over at Friendly Ford, and I know they're very connected with you as well. Ring that bell, Nick. Come on. There you go. All right, so the parade. Give me the date. Give me the time.
3: Yeah, absolutely. So it's coming up on this Saturday, June 7th, if I'm looking at my calendar correctly, and it kicks off at 2 p.m. So our theme this year is Swing into Summer to kind of commemorate the President's Cup that's being hosted at Medina Country Club this summer. So great way to come together and see everything together. And we can kind of see who gets the Mayor's Cup for best business and nonprofit entry for the parade. And this year's super special because we're going to be signing our sister cities agreement with our Italian sister city, Mola di Bari, the mayor and deputy mayor visiting Roselle in Chicago this whole week. And they'll be coming in on their Ferrari. And at the end, they're going to get off and we're going to sign our official agreement right then and there at the parade grandstand.
2: So exciting stuff. Is there any chance you can get us a ride in this Ferrari?

0: Ferrari, and then there's a couple guys in management here that would certainly like to get on at Medina and golf around. I'm sure you can fix that up for us non-members, correct?
1: I think we can probably take care of the Ferrari. You know, the PGA's got that locked down tight, so I don't know what we can do about that, but we'll see. We'll put in a good word for you.
0: You know what? I've had a chance to golf there. It's beautiful. What a nice little community you have. And our deal here is just to be ridiculously local, and we appreciate the visit. You're doing a nice job out there, sir.
1: Thank you so much, and hopefully everyone gets a chance to see Roselle for themselves this weekend.
0: Yeah, we will. We'll send folks out there. All right, there you go. There's the mayor, if you will, of Roselle, Dave. You know, I didn't want to tell him. I didn't want to take it to him and say, "Hey, I got some issues with Roselle," and you know, because I really don't. It's really it is a really nice community, and you drive through there, and you're like, man, you know, based on where I live now, Nick, it's a place that I could live, and it's in DuPage County, so it would be cheaper than where I live in Kane County. But we'll put all those details out there, along with the two fundraisers that we have going on with the radio station this weekend as well. Coming up next, we'll wrap it up, and we will talk about this. We've got a couple text messages that came in about this Hustle Mommies and a couple other things regarding the Illinois budget, the balanced budget, as Juliana Stratton likes to talk about, and a couple text messages regarding the hunting and fishing ban in Oregon. This isn't Oregon, Illinois. This is Oregon, the state, next on the Big 89.
2: 44-minute trip on the Kennedy from O'Hare to downtown. Ike Thorndale to the post office at 53. Stevenson, 355 to the drive, 46. Dan Ryan, 95th to downtown, 26. Ike inbound at Independence, accident there, partially blocking a ramp. Edens outbound at Niles Center, accident to the left shoulder. Ike outbound, the on-ramp from northbound Mannheim, still closed off with an overturned semi and a fuel spill. It's actually a gravel dump truck there. Jane Addams eastbound at Mannheim, two right lanes blocked with an accident. Next traffic up.
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8: Heads are exploding in Chicago Bears territory and their fan base, and this is a story that deserves attention across the country. 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
4: Here's Secretary Mullen sparring with Democrats as Democrats defend illegal alien criminal gang members who they love so much. 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
0: Whenever I can smell that Sunoco race fuel and you're going left at a high rate of speed, turn left, look cool, that's paradise for me, and we're going to send you two tickets right now. We've got tickets to go to that Chicagoland Speedway, Ray and Rowdy, 250. Give a shout out to Nick Ale on the pit box. He put a good WLSA 890 Magic Band machine together for us. Caller number 8, you get to go. 312-477-8900. You qualify to tour the Big Machine Racing Hauler. You're going to meet the 48 driver before the race, who's he's an optometrist. So, yeah, you know, Nick, maybe he can do something about those glasses. Uh-huh. Maybe he can do some surgery for you. You're going to get Big Machine Racing merch. You're going to watch some of the race from the pit box, which is very cool, right on top of it, right next to the crew chief, as they make adjustments on their car, furnished by Big Machine Racing. So, again, caller number 8 right now, 312-477-8900, and we will get you on your way. Did you see that the St. Paul Attorney's Office announced today that it will not file criminal charges in that ICE demonstration that disrupted a church service back in January? Remember that?
16: Yes.
0: Don Lemon?
16: Yeah, Don
0: was
16: Lemon,
0: there,
16: right.
0: And, you know, so you know, houses of worship are to be left alone when people are in there congregating. But the protest took place on January 18th. There were civil rights attorneys that were there. Of course, we saw what went on there. But they say that there's not enough evidence to file a criminal charge, so they're going to let that go. Now, with that said, I wonder what happens the first time there's a dust up at a mosque or something, because this opens you up for that, friends. You got to leave people alone. Good behavior costs nothing. Leave people alone where they want to worship, and I don't care who you worship or what you worship, but if people have a belief, they should be allowed to do that freely. This is the United States of America. This isn't Russia. This isn't some third world banana republic. And that should never been allowed to have, one, happened, and two, to, but the neatest thing about that were the parishioners put their hands up and they're just like, we're gonna overpray you. And, it wasn't like the Miley Cyrus thing. That's, a party in the USA. But I like that their faith carried them through that. And that was a bigger message, and I'll take from this, than the idiots that decided that they were gonna go in there because the pastor, might have had something to do. I don't know if he was, working as an ICE agent or if he had something to do with a part-time policeman. But, you know, take it to him because he's the guy that's dictating what's going on the street. And if you really want to get down to brass tacks, you put it on the last administration. Right. The Jill Biden administration that let everybody over the southern border. Tom is in Oak Lawn this morning listening to the Big 89. Hi, Tom. Welcome into the show, sir.
16: Oh, good morning. Twice in 1 week I got in.
0: Did you win twice?
16: No, I lost the first time.
0: All right. You're a second-time winner is what this is. Tom, we're going to send you down to the Chicagoland race. There's going to be a big party. You're invited. Get there early, stay late. Don't leave early like Brandon Johnson because you never know what might happen, all right? Tom, we'll see you down there, and Tom Hush will get any information he needs out of you.
17: Yeah, if I remember correctly, he didn't have the answer to a trivia question you asked, but I can't remember what it was.
0: Well, you know what? It doesn't matter much today because it's Thursday and it's almost the weekend.
17: Yeah, man. and he's not from Crystal Lake.
0: And then you're off to Columbia, although I do notice that the phone lines from Oak Lawn have been popping lately. We appreciate that. We call that, a good listener area right there in Oak Lawn. Hey, I had mentioned Brandon Johnson as we were talking to our winner there, Tom, in Oak Lawn. Here's Mayor Johnson. I want to give proper attribution to Chris Emma over on the score. Mitch Rosen sent this audio over. And remember, these guys are owned by George Soros. And I'm not sure if George Soros was doing the interview, but this is what Mayor Johnson had to say, that something that was asked on the score talking about how horrible Soldier Field is. And by the way, he's the one that wants the Bears to stay here.
18: Getting in and out of Soldier Field is an absolute nightmare. Let me tell you how bad it is. Bears versus Packers. I'm at the game. We're losing. I decide to leave to beat the traffic. Before I get out of the footprint, the Bears had come back to win.
0: Okay, now let's just go back to that Bears game. I imagine that was the playoff game, do you think? Or was it because they won two games at the end of regulation.
19: Yeah.
0: So either way, I know it was cold, it was snowy. It was probably when Caleb threw that ridiculous pass to DJ Moore. Now, listen, all of us have left a game early at some time when you thought there was no hope, right? But we're not watching a game like Mayor Brandon Johnson is. You know, you and I are probably out in the cold. We're in the elements.
19: Right.
0: We're probably up in the 300 level. We've been there all day. We've probably had a few too many cocktails. We're tired of going to the troughs, and we're going to leave, right? Yeah. This guy's in a luxury suite.
19: Yeah, he's in a suite.
0: He's in a heated luxury suite.
19: Private bathroom.
0: In the Cadillac Club, and he's got to leave early because he wants to beat the traffic. What's he got to get home to? His wife and kids are with him, right? You know that.
19: You would think, yeah.
0: You know, I mean, hell, he took 50 people to Rome. How many people do you think he's taken to a Bears game? I mean, really? Yeah,
19: that's a good point.
0: Hey, I have a list here. And Nick, did I hear you say that you found yourself a little side hustle? You doing some work on the side, carpenter work and things like that?
19: Yeah. Oh, I've got an opportunity to maybe do some of that. Yeah.
0: Well, I told you that I would hire you to frame out the basement for me.
19: Well, you dropped the subject. I'm waiting on you.
0: You know what? You tell me when
19: you pay me in beer.
0: You No. My job is to help you get off the beer.
19: Oh.
0: Yeah, Gina and I had a long talk about you last night.
19: Oh, jeez.
0: Yeah, she wants to get you into the church. So there's 10 of the most AI-proof jobs in America. There's a list that has just come out on this. And I would imagine that carpentry should be on there. However, you've seen a lot of AI technology and robotic technology starting to put together these tech centers and things like that. And you know, poo-poo on Stephen Moore, saying that he thinks any of these data centers are going to make us any money in Illinois. Anything that we put in our neighborhoods that you think is going to give us a tax break, it never does.
19: No.
0: I mean, I think I have 16 of these in Aurora, and my taxes went up this year. But the lawyer, social worker, which is odd because social workers and psychology, which is also on the list, there's a lot of people that have been reaching out to AI for help with their social issues or, using it basically as their counselor. So they say social workers, dental hygienists. I get that. But that's probably something else. I mean, you have robots doing surgery. Hygienists could be next, although I like my dental hygienist, Steve. He's fantastic. psychologist, police and detectives. That's a safe job. Of course, you got to be wary of the left that's coming at you and sniping at you every time you do your job. Construction managers. Then we go back to dentists, surgeons, and what you need at the number one spot that is the most stable AI-proof job is a physical therapist.
19: Oh, yeah, sure. I could use one.
0: I know. I'm going to work on that leg with you later on, my man.
17: You could use a regular therapist, too.
0: You really could.
19: Been there, done that, doesn't do anything.
0: No, you
19: did not. Sends me to the bottle.
0: Oh, okay. No, you did not do that. Yeah. You did couples therapy. That's different.
19: Oh, no, I did a therapy.
17: If you don't want it to work, it won't work.
19: Right, and I don't.
0: How does that make you feel? And Nick, you got to want to.
19: No.
0: Hey, you know what? If you show up...
18: You got to get real.
0: If you show up here and continue to do this gig and make me laugh, I don't care what you do in your personal life.
19: See?
0: You
17: know more texts from Nick.
0: Yeah. I will read you a text tomorrow about him in a chicken coop that I just still don't understand. Tomorrow's a Friday. Let's have a fun one. All right. We appreciate you being here. Chris Plant starts next after Nick on WLS AM 890. One more to go, pal. You got this.
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2: The Chicago police investigating after a man was stabbed on the Blue Line last night. News is next. First, we check the WLS Weather Channel forecast. Meteorologist Ray Stachik.
20: Good-looking morning once again. The mid and high level overcast, making that sunshine appear a little bit milky. And we'll keep that through today. A southwest breeze, mid-upper 80s. Tonight, mainly cloudy, close to a mild 70 degrees. Suburbs probably get into the 60s. Tomorrow, a few showers and thunderstorms coming in, probably around midday into the afternoon. About 85. It'll still stay quite breezy. The weekend will kick off with some showers, thunder showers on Saturday, 85. Sunday, partly sunny with a high closer to 80. Right now, 66 at O'Hare, 64 Midway, 64 Lakefront. For the Weather Channel, Ray Stajic, WLS, Sammy 90. Another update in 30 minutes.
2: Chicago police investigating after a person was stabbed on a Blue Line train last night. It happened around 7:30 in the 500 block of South LaSalle Street. A 36-year-old man was in a physical altercation with an unknown male offender who struck the victim with an object, sharp object, likely a knife. The victim was injured on his neck, left side of the body, taken to an area hospital, said to be in fair condition. So far, no one is in custody. California is still counting votes in its gubernatorial primary to decide who will face who come November.
21: The latest numbers show Spencer Pratt trailing Mayor Karen Bass by just 5 percentage points, and the very progressive city councilwoman Nithya Raman in third. The fact that there will even be a runoff is a bit of a blow to Bass, who has been in politics representing California for decades, but failed to convince LA voters she's done enough to combat the homeless crisis and to help the victims in the Pacific Palisades. And in the heated California governor's race, former Fox News host Steve Hilton is still holding on to a slight lead over another career politician, former HHS Secretary Javier Becerra, with billionaire progressive Tom Steyer a distant third.
2: Fox's Anita Vogel reporting the general election to happen November the 3rd. After the White House fired former AG Pam Bondi back in April, acting Attorney General Todd Blanche has been thought to be her successor. And on a video White House dinner last night, then posted to X, President Trump announcing that he will be nominating Todd Blanche as acting AG, as a permanent AG.
22: I'm instructing Dan and everybody else that's involved in that very complicated process, which is going to go, I think, very quickly, that we are going to make him permanent Attorney General.
2: Blanche has made it clear that his intent was not to audition for that permanent spot. A pedestrian was trapped under a car after a crash in Morton Grove yesterday morning. It happened just before 11, 7900 block of Gulf Road, an Aldi parking lot. Police say the driver lost control, hit the pedestrian, three parked cars as well. Fire officials on the scene said that a pedestrian was stuck under the car, had to be removed as they jacked things up, lifted it just slightly so he could crawl out. Surprisingly, taken to Lutheran General, checked out, okay. An investigation, though, is still ongoing. Small explosion inside of a home in the burbs left two people hurt. Happened around 4:30 yesterday afternoon in the basement of a home in the 500 block of West Chicago Street in Elgin. First responders say the two people who were hurt suffered non-life-threatening injuries. Elgin police later saying that the explosion likely happened after a construction crew hit a gas line. Debate on the House floor coming to a halt after a Republican congressman accuses a Democrat of advocating for terrorism on a daily basis.
23: During a House debate on a war powers resolution for Lebanon, Representative Max Miller saying this about Democratic Congresswoman Rashida Tlaib.
24: Hezbollah is a terrorist organization, from the gentlelady from Michigan, and its members are butchers.
1: that you like to, you know, hang out with to a certain extent.
23: The Republican went on to say,
1: oh, I'm sorry. Are we getting a little emotional?
23: And
1: you advocate for terrorists on a daily basis.
5: The House will be in order.
23: Tlaib, a Palestinian American who is Muslim, responding,
6: that is a direct attack on my character. I please
5: gentlemen
6: request
5: from Ohio
6: to strike the words down.
23: Miller's comments were ruled out of order, stricken from the record, and he was barred from speaking on the floor for the rest of the day. Kristen Goodwin, Fox News.
19: 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Entrance ramp still closed down. Ike outbound the ramp from northbound Mannheim because of an overturned dump truck. I'm Nick Gale, 890 WLS.
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8: I hope that there are enough Democrats who are willing to say, nope, we're not voting for this, especially in light of the political violence, the real, the actual physical violence, death, mayhem that we've seen recently. 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
24: Do you believe Jill Biden when she says she thought that he was having a stroke?
25: No, I don't believe it. No, he wasn't at the top of his game. But you have to understand, if you go back 35 years ago, he was not considered a smart person. He was never a smart person. He was a horrible president.
4: But not a smart person and a horrible president. And that sums it up pretty well, I think. President Trump on Joe Biden. His predecessor. You know. Well, very good Thursday to you, and welcome back once again. We remain at 888-630-9625. A toll-free telephone number. Which is a little wacky, because I think, you know, if you use your cell phone, you don't get charged extra for phone calls, but we still have toll-free numbers, so that's good. Very helpful, I think. Those rascally Democrats are at it again. They've got all kinds of nuttiness going on everywhere you look. But we've got some fun for you today, because those rascally Democrats, we had hearings on Capitol Hill, where the Democrats proved themselves to be what they are. And I assume the Democrats are going to gather to celebrate the Tiananmen Square massacre today. Shouldn't they do that, Michael? I think they should be maybe on the east front of the Capitol, between the Supreme Court and the Capitol. They could gather on the steps. They could sing a Chinese song about killing people. And the anniversary of Tiananmen Square massacre and the victims of communism here in Washington, D.C., going to be holding an event this evening to commemorate the communist massacre, one of a great many communist massacres. And the Democrat Party today, they're not on the side of America. They're not on the side of the protesters in Tiananmen Square. Today, the Democrat Party is on the side of the People's Liberation Army in Tiananmen Square, the people that perpetrated the massacre. Extraordinary stuff. Extraordinary. Now, we've got a lot going on. I was just reading a story in the Daily Caller about how the Democrats are not just coming after your assault rifles, they're also coming after Glock pistols, because the Democrats, they're not
9: for the Bill of Rights. They're not for your free practice of religion, or really they're not for a free press or free speech. They expect a press just like Scott Pelley and the people at 60 Minutes. They know that they have taken over these institutions, and they have secured information dominance in the United States. But the left has. And they took over CBS News. They took over 60 Minutes long ago. And Scott Pelley, with his lockjaw arrogance, as well. You can't. I can say anything I want to all my bosses here and never be fired. You're fired. Get out. Clean out your desk. And you got 5 minutes. Amazing stuff. But that goes to, and then Rachel Maddow screaming, pounding the table that, probably a Lucite desk, you know, Lucite table, pounding the Lucite table that Scott Pelley should be hired by MS-13, what are they call it, MS Now or something now, and should be hired immediately and should be working there today. And I wouldn't be surprised if they hired him and started him, and that he was happy to go there, which would prove everybody's point, Barry Weiss's point, the new woman that took over CBS. I think they're misogynists. They just don't want a woman running the show because they're sexists. And, you know, where in the world is Matt Lauer anyway? Maybe they should hire Matt Lauer at 60 Minutes to grope more, stuff like that. But a fun story, the Daily Co. Well, not a fun story, but an important story in the Daily Caller. Turns out Democrats weren't just coming for your rifles after all. And Harold Hutchinson writes the story. The pro-gun control politicians and activists have long focused on restricting so-called assault weapons, in quotation marks, that they labeled weapons of war. But lately, they've set their sights on the country's most popular handgun. And it turns out that the Democrats in state after state are doing everything they can to ban Glock pistols. Glock pistols, the wonderful Austrian-made Glock pistol by Gaston Glock, who was a curtain rod maker, and he made the Glock pistol. It's one of the world's most popular pistols. And in California, they're the first ones to ban Glocks, declared them, quote, machine gun convertible pistols, end quote. Then the Democrat governor, Gavin Newsom in California, signed Bill 1127 into law in October of last year, followed by Maryland, Connecticut, and New York. Huh, isn't that crazy? And they're looking to ban Glock pistols because they really are coming for the Bill of Rights and the Second Amendment and the First Amendment. And then they'll get to the rest as they go, because they're not the good guys. Sorry, I had to hit my sneeze button there because I had a big sneeze. So I had to go like that for just a second. Now, you know, they have a button for that sort of thing. It's good. It's radio. So I was reading this and looking at the pictures of Glocks there, and I own at least two Glocks myself, and a 9mm and a 45 caliber, and they're lovely and they're wonderful. And it reminded me that I got a great package from the NRA the other day. Because I'm a radio talk show host, you know, and the National Rifle Association, of which I'm a member and a big fan, and their headquarters is not far from Washington, D.C. It's in Virginia there, but the communists have taken over in Virginia. But I got this nice package from the NRA, and I opened it, and it's got this really great item. I should take a picture of it and post it, because it's so much fun. It's a little mini, tactical mini vest, it says on it there. And it's really fun, and it looks like it looks like body armor, but it's the size of the palm of your hand, and it looks like body armor with the Velcro. And there I go. So I just tore the Velcro off. And it looks like a police vest, and on the chest it has a badge that says NRA and law enforcement, law over the NRA and enforcement under the NRA. And it looks like a tactical vest, a police vest, a military vest. And what it is a beer koozie. It's about the size of your hand. You take this tactical vest and you can refrigerate it and stuff. And then you slip it over a beer bottle, and the neck of the long neck beer bottle comes out the neck hole in the body armor. And it's got this NRA law enforcement thing on it, and it's really cool, the tactical mini vest. And I'm looking forward to, I haven't actually unpacked it. I haven't separated it yet because it looks so cool with the packaging. But I'm looking forward to making good use of this as summer is upon us now. Isn't that wonderful? Yeah, great. And so I wanted to say thanks to the NRA and the good people at the NRA that sent that along, because it's fun. And I'm not for banning Glock pistols. And I'm not anti-law enforcement. I'm actually pro-law enforcement, unlike the Democrat Party, for example. And now, with that said, there are There are a great many ridiculous episodes that the Democrats have provided us. Rachel Maddow ranting and raving and pounding the Lucite desk over the firing of Scott Pelley by CBS News, like she has any say in whether CBS News fires somebody. But she says that that Scott Pelley should be hired. She's the lefty leftist, left in media. And the fact that she's out there trying to be a champion for Scott Pelley proves that Scott Pelley is viewed by the rest of the news media as being part of the Democrat Party cabal inside the tent. And it is a cabal. And Scott Pelley, arrogant as he is, just got fired from his $5 million a year job. And Rachel Maddow still has a $25 million a year job because, you know, she's a lesbian and Scott Pelley is not, as far as we know. Remarkable stuff. But they're all in it together. This is about information dominance, and they've become, and media dominance by the left, and they become so comfortable with it that when one guy who they may have never met in their lifetimes gets fired for insubordination and for being a pain in the rump, then the rest of the news media cabal, they jump in, and they feel they have to take action in defense of a fellow traveler in Scott Pelley, because they're all in this together, and honestly, they're you know, not in it for journalism. They're in it to be approved by the Democrat Party and their fellow travelers, and that's just they're nuts. Now, let me get to a couple of things here because I thought they were kind of fun. The Secretary of the Department of Treasury is Scott Bessent. And let me say that he's a very smart guy and seems to be a calm, cool, collected guy. The Democrats want to lynch him anyway. And he is, as I understand it, the highest ranking as Treasury Secretary, the highest ranking openly gay member of the U.S. government in the history of the country as the Treasury Secretary. And the Democrats would be having parades for him. In fact, it's Gay Pride Month. They just call it Pride Month because they're not proud of anything except being gay. So they just call it Gay Pride Month. Pride Month, get rid of the gay. And there it is. But he is he's apparently a gay man, and he is the highest-ranking government official to be openly gay in the history of the country. And if you're a Democrat, the news media would name things after him, and they'd have billboards, and they'd have the Statue of Liberty lit up in glittery things, and honestly, the Empire State Building would have his face on it. But he's a Republican. So, and yesterday, he was on Capitol Hill at a hearing where the Democrats came after him, and Senator Ron Wyden came after him, and Senator Ron Wyden may regret today that he did come after Scott Bessent in the way that he did, because Scott Bessent turned it around on him and pointed out that Senator Ron Wyden's son, Adam Wyden, was a Jeffrey Epstein up the yin yang guy, and the Secretary of the Department of Treasury, Scott Bessent, came armed with information. So soundbite number four, it began like this with the Treasury Secretary.
10: Senator Wyden has mendaciously slandered the Treasury building in an attempt to cover up his son having an investment meeting with Jeffrey Epstein to ask for funding.
11: Let's be clear here. Nobody is interested in Wyden. The ramblings of a capo in the most corrupt regime in American history.
9: A capo, organized crime.
11: Facts about this deal. That's what we're here for.
9: Uh-huh. Yeah, that's what we're here for. And Scott Bessent is no slacker. He was prepared and he responded.
10: And we would like to hear what Adam Wyden and Jeffrey Epstein talked about. Your son's largest investment position was Rick's Cabaret. So did your son and Jeffrey Epstein talk about pole dancing as he begged him for money using your limited credibility?
9: Using your limited credibility, Senator Ron Wyden. He came and, wait a minute, your son is in bed with, in a corporate sense at a bare minimum, Jeffrey Epstein, and Jeffrey Epstein is investing. Your family wealth is coming from Jeffrey Epstein, and you sit here with a more or less straight face pulling this, and he's, you know, Rick's Cabaret, and I think that they're exotic dancers and things there. And you're talking about pole dancing. What are they talking about? Pole dancing is something that Democrats' daughters grew up to do all over the country. until they really get down to work being sex workers. Democrats now call prostitutes sex workers. That's what they do. And I've got to say, there are Congressman Al Green, who's been an embarrassment to upright mammals for decades now, and he's a Democrat member of the House of Representatives. He did just lose his primary election, so he'll be leaving the House of Representatives, which will be good. But I've got a little. There was a moment there in a hearing yesterday where Congressman Al Green is going after reality, and I have that for you. But before we get to that, let's go to the phones, Michael. Let's go to Jay calling from Arlington, Virginia. 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
12: Good morning, Chris. Hey, in honor of Tiananmen Square Day, I'd like to bring to your attention something that's gotten too little attention. There was a recent book opening at the Trump Kennedy Center by an author who has written a book called Kill to Order. And it details the history of an exponential growth in organ harvesting for made-to-order donors who have the money from primarily Western China prison camps with the Falun Gong and the Uyghurs. And it's almost as though you're going to a good Peking duck restaurant and they let you pick out the duck you want first, and then they go out and kill it and cook it. And here, you can fly to Beijing if you have the money or the horsepower with the CCP, and they will do DNA typing on both you and the voluntary donor and get you the organ of your choice and transplant it. And some of the evidence to verify that is that there's been an exponential growth that the Chinese are quite proud of in transplants, many, if not most of which, come from elsewhere in the world. And with that, there has been any number of hospitals and crematoriums that spring up, coincidentally, right next to these death camps. Yeah. So that they can go pick their donor and do the transplant and then cremate the evidence. And this, I say, was recently a book order. A guy named Jan, I don't know if it's a Polish name, but it's called Killed Order. It's gotten very little attention. They're talking about 60,000 to 90,000 organ donations and transplants per year.
9: And when they say transplants, they take them from people when you find that they've got a match. They'll take your kidney, they'll take your liver or half your liver because part of it will grow back. They will kill in the Falun Gong. And this is the forced organ harvesting. And the communists do this. You're right, in the Falun Gong in the West, and they're slaves. And then they come in and harvest their organs. And there's not a Democrat in Washington, D.C. or beyond that has a word to say about it. Right, Jay?
12: Well, and the cherry on top is that when anybody challenges the CCP, they will acknowledge that death row prisoners do provide organs. But what they don't say is that with the CCP, if you aren't in step with the CCP, you are dead to them. And these two categories are in a prison camp simply as the death man walking. And yeah. So they believe, like many Democrats with the weasel words, that they really are death row inmates, and therefore they have no life. They are already dead, and so using their organs, there's nothing wrong with that. And now that I think about it, the Dems ought to have their celebration at the Trump Kennedy Center tonight, where Jan Jelkovich, or whatever his name is, had his book signing ceremony a month or two ago.
9: China forcefully harvests organs from detainees. You don't even have to be convicted, just attending. But, convicted of crimes thrown in Chinese prisons, and they'll steal your organs and sell them to other people. And, you know, the Democrats harvest the organs of the million babies that they slaughter a year in abortions, and they collect the organs because they use them as dental floss and things like that. Good stuff. That's communism, Jay. They kill, they murder, they enslave, they brutalize. And the Democrats the Biden family went into business with them and then lied to us about it. Hunter Biden on Air Force Two and Joe Biden. Thank you, Jay. Good reminders about what communism is.
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9: Now, I'm not the one who does this. They do this to themselves. But Scott Pelley and others at 60 Minutes have been attacking Barry Weiss, who is the new head of CBS News. And they're attacking her and attacking her because she's, I guess, not enough of a lefty for them. Barry Weiss, long time, she's a political commentator. She's editor-in-chief at CBS News. And she had been editor at Wall Street Journal and stuff. And in 2013, she married a man named Jason Kass. That lasted until 2016. Then you'll never guess what happened next.
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2: A little milky sunshine today, but warm on a gusty southwest breeze that could gust 25 plus miles per hour. Mid-upper 80s. Tonight, near 70. Not quite as warm in the suburbs, but still mild for this time of year, mainly cloudy. Friday, a few showers and thunderstorms developing. Middle 80s with a gusty southwest breeze continuing. Saturday, a few showers, thunder showers, middle 80s. Sunday, partly sunny, highs upper 70s to low 80s. From the Weather Channel, I'm meteorologist Ray Stajic, WLS AM 890. Another update in 30 minutes.
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20: 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President Trump lashing out following a House vote to limit his war powers with Iran, posting on Truth Social.
21: In a meaningless vote, the House voted for bad Republicans and all of the Democrats to limit my war powers right in the middle of my final negotiations to end the war with the Islamic Republic of Iran. Who would do such an unpatriotic thing? They know where the negotiations stand. The Democrats are fueled by Trump derangement syndrome.
20: Fox's Griff Jenkins at the White House, Iran's supreme leader, speaking the anniversary of the death of the Ayatollah, posts the enemy has been defeated in the confrontation with the armed forces. This, as President Trump says, there could be a peace deal by the weekend with Iran. And the number of people filing first-time unemployment benefits rising slightly more than expected, but within a healthy job market range. 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
9: All right. And we were just talking about this fun stuff during the break, sort of. You know, the Scott Pelley's of the world really attacking Barry Weiss. Barry Weiss is a woman. B-A-R-I. Barry Weiss. And she is now the editor-in-chief of CBS News. CBS News. And she's looking at the evening news, CBS Evening News, at 6:30 Eastern, Monday through Friday. And 60 Minutes and looking at some changes. But they're not respecting her. Maybe it's because she's a woman. You think, Michael, it's misogyny? Could be because she's a woman. They're used to working for men. And you know how these New Yorkers can be, the liberals and Democrats. But looking at Barry Weiss, and here's something I didn't know until this morning. Barry Weiss, in 2013, married a man named Jason Kass. Jason Kass, K-A-S-S, and 2013. And they divorced 3 years later-ish in 2016. So 2016, divorced, 2013, married. You know how that goes. And then I note that in 2021, 5 years later, she remarried. And this time she married a woman named Nellie Bowles. Nellie Bowles is a woman who is, turns out she's a lesbian. And which it works better that way because so is Barry Weiss. Now, apparently she has evolved and she was married to a man and has two children apparently. And then they got divorced. And Nellie Bowles came along, and Nellie Bowles is a woman who was born in San Francisco, and she's a journalist too. And she went to Columbia University, and her spouse now, her wife is Barry Weiss, or Barry Weiss. Isn't that interesting? Kind of crazy. And Barry Weiss, because they're like accusing her of being a right winger or something, and not that there aren't, conservative lesbians, because there certainly are, but never mind that. That's not important now. It turns out also Barry Weiss, she went to, of course, they all go to the same schools, right? And it's not like she's a big conservative or something. She's not. She's never been. But she is being accused of all kinds of terrible things by the left, by the usual suspects. Also, her Wikipedia page says Barry Weiss attended Columbia University. That's where they have death camps for Jews there now, I think. Majoring in history and graduating in 2007. Listen to this. While she was there, she founded the Columbia Coalition, Columbia University Coalition, the Columbia Coalition for Sudan in response to the war in Darfur. Yeah, sure, because she's a student at Columbia University and she's going to stop the war in Darfur. And so she created the Columbia University Coalition for Sudan in 2007. Then she left her husband and married a woman who is a journalist from San Francisco and all of that good stuff, remarkable stuff. And the left, I think if it were conservatives attacking her, then the Democrats would accuse everyone of being homophobic and lesbophobic. Can you be lesbophobic? It's more difficult, I think. And they attack her, they accuse her of all kinds of things. And never do they do what they do with when you turn the tables. because they'd attack everybody and call everybody fascists and Nazis and Hitler and say your clothes are the same clothes that Hitler wore and all this good stuff, because we've had a lot of that this week, haven't we? The Democrats. What was it? What was it, Michael? There were a couple of funny ones. As I reminded me of Mel Brooks. It's, you know, Hitler was a better dancer than Churchill. Was funnier than Churchill. And and the Democrats, they're calling everybody Hitler because you got a mustache and Hitler had a mustache, doing all this ridiculous stuff. And we played the audio of them this week.

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1: Maybe if they need some revenue in the city of Chicago, could they send Governor Pritzker down to the local casinos? 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
2: And were it not for double standards, liberals would have no standards at all.
3: Sports has, in times, been used by authoritarian governments, like Mussolini.
2: That's right. That's right. It was Mussolini because President Trump is having a sporting event on the South Lawn of the White House. So CNN went to town saying, oh, sure, Trump's having a mixed martial arts fight on the South Lawn of the White House. Well, who else had sporting events?
3: Like people might say, look, Trump's using the same playbook as a Mussolini or a Putin, right? Who Putin's into judo.
2: That's right. Putin does judo, and President Trump is having a sporting event on the White House South Lawn. And who else likes sports? Benito Mussolini, that's who. So they're going way out of the way to Sarah Seidner. Saying on CNN that Trump is a lot like Mussolini and Putin because there is going to be a sporting event on the South Lawn of the White House. And she's an ignorant expletive deleted. There is no doubt about it. But we pointed a few things out. Teddy Roosevelt had boxing matches at the White House, which he participated in himself. Abraham Lincoln is in the National Wrestling Hall of Fame in the United States of America. We've had a number of presidents that boxed and wrestled and engaged in other sports as well. But only when Trump has an event on the South Lawn do they whip out the old Nazi, fascist, Mussolini, Putin, communist. There is no difference between communist and fascist. Hitler was the head of the Socialist Workers' Party in Germany. And Stalin killed more people than Hitler. But the Democrats are all mentally ill. And now they're attacking Barry Weiss, who's apparently now a grown-up lesbian woman. At least her wife thinks so. She's not gay, but her wife is. See, that's the thing about that. It's a kind of an old-fashioned arrangement they have there. Extraordinary stuff. Extraordinary. And honestly, but they were all silent, right? That all the Democrats were silent all day and all night when CBS News fired a great news reporter who was just a wonderful, a real news reporter, who came over, Catherine Herridge, from the Fox News Channel to CBS News, and they fired her. And Scott Pelley didn't say a thing. Isn't that peculiar? Why didn't Scott Pelley say anything when Catherine Herridge was fired by CBS? She had the goods on the Hunter Biden laptop story, and CBS didn't report it, and they fired the person that had the goods on it. She had the goods on the Wuhan Red Death coming from the Wuhan Institute of Virology in Wuhan, China, and CBS buried those stories and stole all of her files, and, oh, they belong to the corporation. So they seized them, and they fired her, and not a single person at CBS News had an outburst like Scott Pelley's. The CBS News crew, the 60 Minutes crew, they didn't have a meeting where they yelled and screamed and cried and sobbed and all this stuff, because she wasn't viewed as a member of Team Lefty. She came over from Fox News, and just be lucky you can hang with us, you know. Isn't that amazing? Yes, it is. Ridiculous, ridiculous people. Now, let's, so many ridiculous things. We have this MS-13 MSNBC panic in the streets over Spencer Pratt winning, or not quite winning. They're still counting votes, and they're going to count votes until they've decided they've counted enough. It's like, remember the Democrats wanted to crucify President Trump because he called Raffensperger in Georgia and said, hey, we're down like 11,000 votes in Georgia. What's going on with that? And the Democrats were stuffing ballot boxes in the middle of the night and had a woman going from location to location with bundled ballots, throwing them into the ballot box bins under cover of

0: darkness at multiple locations with piles of ballots, and it's on camera, and 60 Minutes never did a story on it, and Scott Pelley never wanted to do a story on it because he's a Democrat Party shill and a bitter, angry one. But, you know, the good news about this is that this will give him all kinds of reason to be bitter and angry for the rest of his miserable life. So that's good. Kind of a nice development, actually, for him. All right, let's, Michael, let's go to the telephones. Let's go to David calling from Lexington, Kentucky. David, you're on the Chris Plant Show.
1: Thank you, Chris.
0: Hey, man.
1: And good morning. We haven't met, haven't spoke to each other, so it's a first for me and you.
0: And me too. Yeah,
1: I wanted you to know I made a couple extended trips through China in the last 20 years, and they have local guides, they have regional guides, and then they have the national guides who are the overseers and make sure that everybody stays in line and doesn't get the wrong information. And I asked about Tiananmen Square one day, and first I got the National Guard to admit, or guide to admit, that there was a Tiananmen Square, but it wasn't that many people. And the students were told to lie down before the shooting started. So that just scared them, and they could go home.
0: Yeah. Oh, Jack, communist lie, just like they're like the news media here in the United States.
1: Yeah, she was shocked that we had even seen footage of it.
0: Yeah, so it's live. It was live on CNN. I remember it well. So you're traveling through the country in China, and they assigned minders to you, is what they are, right? Right, David?
1: Oh, certainly, sure.
0: Yeah, and they're watching to see what people are telling you, and they just their presence keeps other Chinese in line, and they won't spill the beans to you because there are government Communist Party minders there, right?
1: Well, and there are plainclothes secret police who are always within the perimeter.
0: Yeah.
1: And they may look like vendors, or they may look like taxi drivers, or it's extremely tight. And the only thing I wanted to mention, too, about these transplants, I'm a doctor. I did transplant service for a while when I was a resident. To do these transplants requires a great deal of selection and preparation, and, of course, the surgery. But more than that, the medications that are needed to prevent a rejection. And for all these people to supposedly go in there for transplants, my bet is they don't make it home without their rejection medicine. And, there's something we haven't heard about in that story. And I've been with the Uyghurs, and I know what they're telling us. Mm. I don't discount what they're saying. Yeah. I just think the people that are thinking they're going to go for a transplant, they're just on a one-way train.
0: Wow. You know. Well, that's funny. And I've been places myself in the Savorodvinsk in northern Russia and Albania in the 90s, where you find that you're, and even St. Petersburg in Russia not too long ago, where my best girl and I were being followed around in St. Petersburg by Russians who are working for the government, let's say. And in the past, when I was with CNN and traveling to funny places, yeah, the minders, whenever you go into authoritarian zones, there's always some kind of government minder following you around.
1: Always. We were there in larger groups. And I had a couple of people tell me they saw a woman in one town that they swear they saw in the other town. And I don't doubt that either.
0: Yeah, I don't doubt that either. Probably not a casual bystander. Did she have a wardrobe change between town A and town B?
1: No, not at all.
0: Yeah, communists.
1: She was wearing a sort of a couch design curtain around her. They don't have a lot of fashion.
0: Couch design.
1: I just want to know, you're doing an amazing job for our country, and I sure appreciate it. I love your family history. I love your dedication. And just keep it straight. There's an awful lot of us are out there echoing what you're telling us. And as long as that line of information is unbroken, we're going to win this thing against the Muslims and the Democrats. Or
0: yeah.
1: I repeat myself.
0: Well, honestly, and I tell you, Dr. David, you know, there's the Democrats just elected in the primary in New Jersey, a jihadi who's also a medical doctor who went to Gaza to treat Hamas terrorists for at least a month because he's a medical doctor and he wanted to help the terrorists, and he's a Muslim and he is a genocidal anti-Semite, and the Democrats are trying to get him into the U.S. Congress.
1: Yes.
0: Yeah. Yeah, they're amazing. In fact, I've got more on him coming up. David, I'm really glad you called in. Thank you.
1: All right. Okay. Bye-bye.
0: Wonderful. I know I will meet you in person one of these days. I know. Dr. David, great stuff. Traveling through China with the commie minders following him around. Madness everywhere you go. Crazy, man. Thank you, David. You know, when an unexpected pregnancy happens, and they do, the focus is, of course, mostly on the mother, right? And the fathers, well, very often kicked to the curb, pushed aside, right? You know, left feeling like their voice doesn't matter, and very often it doesn't. Questions start racing from dad. Can I be a good father? Can I do this? Am I ready for this? That's exactly how John felt. He said he didn't know the first thing about being a good father, but he said he found preborn, and he talked to the nice people there who actually cared and sat down with his wife, got his wife a free ultrasound. And during the ultrasound, that's when it all came together for John, saw his little baby, his future son in there. And he knew that his wife and he could handle this parenthood thing. 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A great organization. Wonderful organization. And, you know, in Americans, we go in there, like Dr. David there, and you come out and you tell the truth, and then 60 Minutes has never done that story, Dr. David, have they? About the Oregons and the Uyghurs, and they don't do that. They're too busy doing unbalanced news for Democrats. And poor Scott Pelley. Maybe someday I'll feel sorry for him.
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0: Shut up again. Yes. Well, we can, Michael, let's go to the telephones. Let's go to Joe calling from Charleston, South Carolina. Josephus, you're on the Chris Plant Show.
20: Thank you, Chris.
0: Joe.
20: I'm here.
0: There you are.
20: Can you hear me?
0: Fire away, Joe. Yes, sir. Yeah, okay. Yeah. Give it your all.
20: And still the sharpest mind in radio. This Scott Pelley thing really has me upset, because I think that, you know, he should be restored. And I think the broadcasters, his, you know, brothers and sisters, should all band together and declare that they will stop reporting the news.
0: Boycott. They're going to boycott their own network. We will not commit news until Scott Pelley comes back. Is that what you're demanding, Joseph?
20: Exactly. And I think they stopped reporting the news a long time ago, so they'd just be put on.
0: It would make the it would demonstrate what.
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1: A little milky sunshine today, but warm on a gusty southwest breeze that could gust 25 plus miles per hour. Mid upper 80s. Tonight, near 70. Not quite as warm in the suburbs, but still mild for this time of year, mainly cloudy. Friday, a few showers and thunderstorms developing. Middle 80s with a gusty southwest breeze continuing. Saturday, a few showers, thunder showers, middle 80s. Sunday, partly sunny, highs upper 70s to low 80s. From the Weather Channel, I'm meteorologist Ray Stajic, WLS AM 890. Another update in 30 minutes. Pretty good looking afternoon. Another mild one as temperatures will be probably about 10 degrees or more above average. Mid upper 80s. Sunshine, some mid high level overcast. Tonight, mainly overcast, 70 in town. Suburbs will be a bit cooler. A little breezy tomorrow. And highs in the middle 80s. Few showers, thunder showers developing. Probably late morning into the afternoon. Saturday, a few showers, maybe some thunder, partly sunny, otherwise mid-80s. Sunday, the cold front's through, just down a little, partial sunshine, with a high close to 80. From the Weather Channel, I'm meteorologist Ray Stajic, WLS, AM 890, another update in 30 minutes.
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22: Could there be a deal coming? Gianna Gelosi, Fox News. President Trump expressed optimism on diplomacy, but as talks continue with Iran, so do Tehran's escalations in the Middle East. Yesterday, Iran targeted Kuwait's civilian airport with missiles and drones. The barrage caused heavy damage, killing one and injuring dozens and suspending all flights. Fox's Griff Jenkins.
23: The president saying that a deal may be at hand despite Iranian reports that the peace talks have ceased. And if this deal were signed, it could allow the U.S. to go in and get that so-called near bomb-grade enriched uranium. Complicating talks, Israel's increased fighting in Lebanon, which led to friction between President Trump and Prime Minister Netanyahu earlier this week. The State Department now says this. Israel and Lebanon reaffirm that they have no hostile intent towards one another and committed to continuing direct negotiations to build confidence, resolve all outstanding issues, and work toward a comprehensive agreement between the two countries.
22: Fox's Jonathan Savage has more on the ceasefire between Israel and Lebanon.
24: The ceasefire deal between Israel and Lebanon is dependent on the Iran-aligned militants of Hezbollah halting their attacks. Its renewal was announced by the State Department yesterday. But Israel's defense minister, Israel Katz, says troops will remain in the south of Lebanon, a so-called security zone meant to protect residents of northern Israel. The ceasefire will create some pilot areas inside Lebanon where Hezbollah would be banned. The plan is a boost to hopes of an end to the war with Iran. The Iranians say any peace deal must cover the conflict in Lebanon too. Jonathan Savage, Fox News.
22: Meantime, in a sign of growing GOP frustrations on Capitol Hill, four House Republicans joined Democrats in passing an Iran war powers resolution. The resolution now heads to the Senate, where if passed, it would still likely be vetoed by the president the moment it lands on his desk. 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
10: Some of these hostile financial takeovers by completely unqualified people. What they're doing to CBS is engaging in political intimidation and basically saying, if you don't become a propaganda outlet, then we will shut you down.
0: That's AOC, of course, Alexandria, a.k.a. Sandy. Sandy Cortez, Alexandria Ocasio-Cortez, a complete fraud and charlatan. She should be a bad bartender somewhere, which she was before. These are ignorant. What was the Saturday Night Live line? I think I remember. These people. By the way, I go back and forth with friends and you know, family during the radio show on some level, and great friend Tim shooting me stuff along that they're raging, and we played that Sarah Seidner, CNN fanker. She's a fake anchor. She's a fanker. I've made it into a portmanteau word, a combination word, and she's going off that President Trump is going to have a sporting event on the South Lawn of the White House, and you know who else like sporting events? None other than who? The fascist Benito Mussolini. That's who, because Benito Mussolini, according to CNN and Sarah Seidner over there, Benito Mussolini likes sports, and now President Trump is having a sporting event on the South Lawn of the White House. Therefore, ipso facto, Trump Mussolini.
11: If you go back in history, you see sports has in times been used by authoritarian governments like Mussolini to show power, to show strength, to show control.
0: Shows strength and it shows control. And it's a wonderful thing. But Sarah Seidner is doubtless unaware that before becoming the fascist dictator of Italy, you know what Benito Mussolini did for a living? Anybody? You know what he did? Yes, you, yeah. Yeah, that's correct. He was a journalist. Benito Mussolini, the fascist dictator, Il Duce, of Italy during World War II, the second really large world war. And he had been what? He had been a journalist. He was a journalist just like Sarah Seidner. And then he became the dictator in Italy. He had been a leader of the Socialist Party in Italy and then jumped ship and went over to the fascists because he realized that they're socialists too. But, you know, they're going to go kill people, which is what socialists all want to do. So they do that. Benito Mussolini, the one-time journalist, ended up hanging upside down by his ankles in a town square while Italians came down and broke lawn chairs over his dead body and stuff. It's kind of fun film footage. But Mussolini was originally a socialist journalist at a publication called Avanti. And socialist journalist Benito Mussolini went on to become Il Duce, the fascist dictator. And I think he'd fit right in with he could work on 60 Minutes as long as he's tolerant of lesbians, because, you know, you got to have the lesbian thing going.
11: Trump's using the same playbook as a Mussolini or a Putin.
0: Yeah, that's right. A Mussolini or a Putin. That's what he's doing. And that's because there's going to be a mixed martial arts fight on the South Lawn of the White House. So it's the same playbook as Mussolini, the socialist journalist, or Putin, the communist. He was never a journalist, but he's killed journalists. We know that. The Democrat Party, they're not on the side of civilization. These are not the good guys. Boy, are they not the good guys. Man, oh, manischewitz. All right, let's get back to some audio here, because there's still a lot of it. You know, Congressman Al Green, not the singer, the great singer Al Green, but the Democrat Congressman Al Green, who looks like he's an extra in 2001, A Space Odyssey at the very beginning. He looks, honestly, kind of barely human. And Al Green is a Democrat. He's a leftist. In fact, I did a little bit of looking up on Al Green today, because he's made me laugh for years, and I've made fun of him for a long, long time. But he is he's not a smart man. He's not an intelligent man. He's not a wise man. He's not one of the good guys by any stretch of the imagination. But he is a member of the House of Representatives from Texas, the ninth district. And I was caused a stink on Capitol Hill yesterday. I looked him up a little bit, and he's an American lawyer and politician, and he's in the House of Representatives from Texas 9th District, and is, he of course, a member of the Democrat Party. Now, it is, and he's an idiot. He protests in the middle of the State of the Union because he's a fatuous, dim-witted, radical leftist and all that good stuff. But he was elected to the House of Representatives in 2004. And listen to this. In his own Wikipedia page, it says, in 2004, following redistricting, Al Green defeated incumbent Representative Chris Bell by 35 percentage points in a Democratic primary in Texas's 9th congressional district. So the Democrats redistrict, their redistricting effort gave Al Green a 35, you normally win by like 8/10 of one percentage point, 35 percentage points in the Democrat primary, and pretty amazing stuff. And he was being backed by Maxine Waters and Sheila Jackson Lee, who should be expelled not only from Congress, but probably from the continental United States. Pretty amazing stuff. And he's like, he's all for free stuff for other people and all that. But I looked at him and I said, well, it says here that he's a lawyer. So I guess he's a lawyer, right? And I said, well, I got to look at his education. And this is funny, because his education reads like a mystery. And here it is. They list four institutions of higher learning for Al Green, Congressman Al Green. The first one, Florida A&M University. And then in parentheses, attended. That means you didn't get your degree from Florida A&M University. Then the next one, Howard University. That's right here in Washington, D.C. That's where Kamala went. Howard University. And then in parentheses, attended. So again, he didn't get a degree from, so he went to Florida A&M, then he went to Howard and he didn't get a degree. And then Tuskegee University, you know, the Tuskegee Institute and the Tuskegee Airmen and all that good stuff, attended. So wait, now he's attended Florida A&M University and Howard University and Tuskegee University, and he still doesn't have a bachelor's degree. And then we jump ahead to his fourth institution of higher learning, Texas Southern University, and in parentheses, J.D. So he got his Juris Doctor there, his law degree there. And somehow he went right to law school without ever getting a bachelor's degree from any college. So I guess he had a high school diploma, and then he attended three different colleges from which he did not graduate. And then Texas Southern University gave him a law degree. Isn't that amazing? That's remarkable. Green, Al Green, earned a Juris Doctor in 1973 from the Thurgood Marshall School of Law at Texas Southern University. Sure, and there it is. And then he founded a law firm. Buddy, I thought you had to go to college before you went to law school. But if you're Al Green, I guess you don't. And he's not a good man. He's not a smart man. I think we've got some audio from yesterday that I'd like to share of the congressman, Al Green, from Texas, who lost his primary. And so in January, he will leave Congress and presumably never come back. But with the Democrats, you never know. They're like Michael Myers in a horror movie. They keep jumping up with a butcher knife in their hand because they're all psychopaths. But yesterday, a hearing in the House of Representatives, and the DHS secretary, Mark Wayne Mullen, was in the dock and for a hearing there. And appropriately, Mark Wayne Mullen, who is capable of taking care of himself, very capable of taking care of himself, and he's at the table there. And Al Green, the congressman, wanted to get into some stuff with Mark Wayne Mullen. And the idiot, Al Green, held up a poster board that his staff made up for him. And it's got a picture on it. And he points at it. And then he accuses Mark Wayne Mullen, for some inexplicable reason, of being a racist, because that's what all the Klansmen and racists do. They call everybody red. And they're Nazis, and they want to exterminate the Jews and have death camps in Texas and castration camps in Texas, as one of the Democrat women running for the House in Texas actually proposed just a couple of weeks ago. And 60 Minutes didn't do a story on it. I wonder, why didn't 60 Minutes do something? Why didn't Scott Pelley insist on doing a story on the Democrat running for the House of Representatives who wanted to take over a DHS illegal alien camp and fill it with what she called Zionists, and then have organized castrations, because the Democrats, that's where their minds are, and they always around the genitals, usually children, though. And except when it comes to mutilation, although especially when it comes to mutilation, the Democrat Party. So here's Al Green. And again, Catherine Herridge fired by CBS, and Scott Pelley didn't say a word. Nobody at 60 Minutes. There was not a story that news media across America not pounding the table, because she had come from Fox News. So she was tainted and they couldn't possibly side with her. But here is barely developed bipedal Al Green, who is a Democrat member of Congress from Texas. And Mark Wayne Mullen, DHS secretary, is there in the hearing room. And Al Green starts his rant by holding up a poster board with a picture on it and saying that Mark Wayne Mullen is a racist for some, because that's all these slave driving Democrats have to talk about. And they call everybody Nazis and fascists, and then they firebomb synagogues because, you know, irony is something they just don't understand. Al Green, yesterday.
1: Let me just share some of the characteristics of a racist, Mr. Secretary.
0: Okay.
1: A racist, Mr. Secretary.
0: He doesn't know where his microphone is.
1: Would take offense at peaceful protests. You said you believe in peaceful protests.
0: A racist would take offense at peaceful protests.
1: Peaceful protests, Mr. Secretary.
0: Here's peaceful. He's showing a
1: racist
0: violent
1: take
0: protest.
1: Offense at peaceful protests. Mm-hmm. A racist, Mr. Secretary.
0: A racist would object to peaceful protest.
1: Would do what happened to Rudy.
5: Are you calling me a racist?
1: A racist.
5: I'm asking a question.
1: Reclaiming my time. Ask him to shut up.
5: That's a pretty.
0: Ask him to shut up. You Nazi. You little fascist. You little Hitler. You little racist. And it's all the party of the plantations and the Confederate States of America have. They call everybody racist. They firebomb the Jewish governor's mansion in Pennsylvania, and then they call you a Nazi. And then they kill 40% of the black babies in America year after year, and they call you a racist. And they, honestly, they should all be driving around in the General Lee from the Dukes of Hazzard, these people. And then he tells the secretary to shut up. Mark Wayne Mullen has had, I think, 4 professional fights, mixed martial arts fights, and I think he won 3 of them very handily. And he bench presses 400 pounds. And Al Green, I think, would have trouble stealing a can of corn from the local CVS when they're looting it, which they do so frequently. But Al Green is just amazing, keeps coming at Mark Wayne Mullen. You heard him just yell at him to shut up, to shut up. This is what the arrogance of power does to corrupt people with low IQs. And Al Green falls into all those categories. So yesterday, that was the opening salvo. And he's holding up a poster board and he's accusing, in the vaguest of terms, Mark Wayne Mullen of being a racist. And then Mark Wayne Mullen said, excuse me, what, are you calling me a racist? And he just, shut up. Because they have the instincts of communist Chinese. Here is Congressman Green.
1: Up. It's my time.
5: Excuse I'm not going to let anyone call me a racist, Chairman.
1: I never called him a racist. It's my time.
12: It is. Gentlemen, will suspend.
5: He will
12: gentlemen
5: not. Suspend.
1: Tell him to shut up.
12: It'll gentlemen suspend. No, the gentleman will suspend.
5: No one will call me a racist. I'm Cherokee, too. My family has been pretty tolerant.
1: I ask that my time be restored.
12: The clock has been stopped since I suspended the clock.
5: I will continue to interrupt as long as someone's
12: yes,
5: there assuming
12: I agree.
5: You're calling
12: there,
5: me a racist.
0: Yeah, you're going to call me a racist. So this is a hearing on Capitol Hill yesterday. Al Green keeps going.
12: There will be no addressing anyone's character in negative way.
0: There won't. Too late.
12: By the way, Mr. Green, I need you, when you're speaking, I need you to speak into the microphone because I can't hear you up here.
0: Yeah, try to join us here in the 21st century.
5: His constituents heard enough of him because they voted him out of office.
0: Yeah, they voted him out of office. It's true he lost his primary and it was almost done, but it wasn't quite done. Man, oh man. These guys, can I just tell you? These people, the Democrat Party. And it's time that every Republican started responding the way that I respond. I know it's maybe I've got a dog in this fight, but every Republican should remind him that he's from the party of the bullwhip and the plantation, the rape and the hangings. That's the Democrat Party, my friend. You may be aware, and then again, you may not be, that it was the Republican Party under Abraham Lincoln that freed the slaves and ended slavery by way of the Civil War, and that then a Democrat a shot in the head, the man that freed the slaves, Abraham Lincoln. But your Democrat Party is mentally ill. And it's good that Al Green lost his primary. That is good. I made fun of it the day after the primaries. But really, he should be dragged away face down out of the hearing room. And you hear the authoritarian, the fascist arrogance with which he demands a cabinet secretary shut up while he's lying about him and slandering him and should get a whack in the head for that kind of behavior. Mm-mm-mm. You know, when an unexpected pregnancy happens, as they so often do, the focus is normally on the mother, naturally, and fathers very often kicked to the curb and overlooked. But you know, they're left feeling like their voice doesn't matter very often because it doesn't. And then the questions start racing through dad's head. You know, can I do this? Can I be a good father? Is this what I should be doing? And that's exactly how John felt. He said he didn't know the first thing about being a father, much less a good father. But then he found Preborn and he talked to the good people there who cared. And they got his wife a free ultrasound. All right. That's when it all came together for John and the mother of his child. And he knew that he and his wife could handle this. They could raise this child because of the ultrasound. Today, if you can help another father experience that same moment of clarity, of hope, for just $28, you can sponsor an ultrasound through Preborn and help an expectant mother, an expectant father, see a future filled with life and hope and compassion and positive growth and humanity, and the hope of God's love, of course. To donate, all you have to do is dial #250, and when prompted, say the keyword baby. That's #250. The keyword is baby. Or you can go to Al Gore's amazing internet to preborn.com/plant. 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Yes, sir. Those crazy Democrats. Aren't they out of control? You're a racist. You can't talk. You shut up. It's good that he's being expelled from Congress by the voters in the 9th District in Texas. But I got to say, he was reelected 10 times, this guy. And now he couldn't make a peanut butter and jelly sandwich on his own if his life depended on it.
1: Reclaiming my time, asking to shut up.
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13: 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I've been surfing here since I was a kid. Now, seeing my grandson out on the water, it means everything to me. Watching him and taking in the blue waves, the sea breeze, the blurry horizon.
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0: I'm going to update you on a bill that the Democrats are proposing in Albany, New York. It's quite extraordinary because of their gender dysphoria and their mental illness. Well, one of their many mental illnesses, as the Democrats are all... they're not struggling with or suffering from. I think they're wallowing in and enjoying their mental illnesses. But in New York, they've got a new plan. It has to do with mothers and fathers coming up.
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12: Showers, thunderstorms will return tomorrow. Sunshine in the forecast with some clouds today. Mid to upper 80s with a gusty southwest breeze. Tonight becoming overcast down to a mild 70. 60s for the suburbs. Friday, a few showers, maybe a thunderstorm or two. Breezy and still mild, middle 80s. Saturday, a chance of showers and thunderstorms. Highs will be in the middle 80s. Cooler, drier Sunday, upper 70s, low 80s. From the Weather Channel, I'm meteorologist Ray Stajic, WLS AM 890. Another update in 30 minutes.
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24: Fox News, I'm Therese Crowley. President Trump says a peace deal with Iran could happen over the weekend, or it might not happen.
25: The president spoke in the Oval Office yesterday saying that the United States is very close to making a powerful deal. He added that the Obama deal was a disgrace.
26: If we can get something down in writing which will accomplish the same thing without killing everybody, I'd like to do that. Most of my people, I think, would like to do that.
24: And he called a House vote to halt military action on Iran meaningless and unpatriotic, with a veto on the way. Trump term one. National Security Advisor John Bolton agrees to plead guilty to one of 18 counts of retaining classified information in a deal to avoid prison time. Today's jobless stats grew more than expected. AI was the leading cause of job cuts for the third straight month. Yet the Dow soared over 800 points for a new intraday high, over 51,500. 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
6: Headline, none of Mamdani's deputy mayors are black. 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
11: The Chicago Fire are taking a break from the MLS season for the World Cup, but they'll be back on WLS on July 16th against the Vancouver Whitecaps.
0: And we have returned. Now, I mentioned New York State, what the Democrats are doing because they're mentally ill. And here's the headline from the New York Post where they report the truth, and so the Democrats bury it and ban them from Twitter and... And then they talk about how at 60 Minutes, the free press is under attack. The fascist Democrats banned the New York Post. They banned the truth, all the stories about Hunter Biden's laptop and Joe Biden being the big guy who gets a 10% cut. And the fascists at 60 Minutes never did a story on it. And Scott Pelley never said, hey, there's something going on here. If we were journalists, we'd do something on this. He didn't say that because he's not a journalist. He's a fussy poser, and now he's an unemployed fussy poser. Maybe he'll be hired by MS-13 DNC this afternoon if Rachel Maddow has her way. They pay her $25 million a year. I guess they have to listen to her also. That's the worst part over there is they have to listen to her. But here it is at the New York Post. New York lawmakers' gender-neutralizing bill would dehumanize women and strip us of our most meaningful identity. Bethany Mandel at the New York Post writing the story and talks about how Americans were told if Donald Trump becomes president, women will be stripped of their rights. No, just men who say they're women and want to compete against girls and things. It turns out Governor Kathy Hochul in New York is the one that is poised to make good on that horrible, scary Democrat Party prediction in New York. Because the Empire State, that's New York, rapidly becoming the scene of the Handmaid's Tale. God, they all love the Handmaid's Tale, don't they? Not because of conservatives, but because of Democrats in Albany, the state capital in New York. The state legislature, listen to this, has now passed Senate Bill 9316. And if Hochul signs the bill, which she will, because it's Democrats and it's all a circle fest and a hot tub, New York law would replace the terms mother and father. I know where you were going there, because usually when the Democrats say mother, it's followed by a curse word everywhere. Their little girls are out there screaming this up. But they're going to replace the words mother and father with so-called gender-neutral alternatives. And this will be in all state government documents and language and legislation and everything else. Under the new bill, listen to this, in New York State, in all government documents, they would refer to mothers, not as mothers, but as, listen to this, gestating parents. Gestating parents. That would be women. So women are wiped out. Mothers are wiped out because the communist, fascist, Tiananmen Square lovers are. The after-school Satan Club is here, and they are the after-school Satan Club party. Going to replace mothers would become gestating parents, fathers would become non-gestating parents. Non-gestating parents. What if you're a woman and you're sterile? What about that? What? And they didn't they just spend 10 years telling us that men can have babies? And they got the Mac emoji with the pregnant man and all this stuff. In the name of inclusion in New York, New York lawmakers, the Democrats, have managed to do something remarkably regressive, stripping women of perhaps the most meaningful identity they can ever hold. That is being a mother, creating a new human being. Isn't that great? Just a few weeks ago, Americans celebrated Mother's Day. Politicians flooded social media with tributes praising mothers and their sacrifices, their love, and their irreplaceable role in the lives of their children. Schools sent home handmade cards. Is that a Handmaid's Tale thingy? Handmade cards, restaurants filled with families honoring the women who brought them into the world and raised them. Now many of those same political leaders are supporting legislation that effectively tells women that mother is no longer an appropriate word. I've been describing this for decades now. They're word burners. Now, they're book burners, too, the Democrat Party, fascists that they are. But they're word burners, and they've been burning words and phrases, too, for a long, long time. And it's usually, you know, it's politically correct and it's all this. But they're word burners from way back. So the Democrats have decided, and they've already voted, and it's already passed. And then the governor has to sign it. And then they honestly just

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1: At the core of this entire problem are sanctuary policies by pandering, at best, sanctuary politicians. I say at best because I think a lot of them simply are pandering to what their base now demands. 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They are.
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2: Is a mental illness and a violent criminal enterprise. Other than that, very nice people, I'm sure. Just extraordinary stuff. So that's what they're doing in New York, gestating parent and non-gestating parent. And then you have to, you know, show that to your five-year-old kid and let him decode the Democrat Party's mental illness. You people. Can I just say, you people. Man, oh man. Just a disgrace. And I mentioned this guy earlier. But I should know. I was talking to our great doctor, our caller, who had been traveling around China. That was David, and all that good stuff. And I said, well, there's another doctor. The Democrats elected a doctor in New Jersey yesterday. The New Jersey Democrats, newly crowned nominee for the 12th congressional district race. His name is Adam Hamawi. Adam Hamawi once spent a month at a hospital in Gaza where he was resist we much, right, where he insisted was completely benign months before the Israelis found a tunnel system leading to the Hamas leader, who was holed up in a tunnel beneath the hospital where this Democrat congressional nominee was down there working with Hamas. And that means that gang of mass murdering, genocidal. Talk about Nazis. I mean, these people, just amazing. So this guy, Hamawi, is the Democrat nominee, Adam Hamawi, and he is a terrorist, a jihadi. He might as well be a member of Al-Qaeda. And the Democrat Party is proud to have him as their nominee in New Jersey, which really is a bucking to lose statehood at this point. Questions about Hamawi's shocking ties to the people or organizations associated with terrorism loomed large over his campaign, and then all the Democrats voted him in a virtual landslide. But there hasn't been proof that he was personally involved in terrorism. Sure, just doing work with them and for them and supporting them and healing them as a doctor. Notably, Hamawi, has fought for the U.S. in the Iraq War. He was a doctor person, served as a surgeon, and later received awards for his service. That's great stuff. In fact, he tended to now Senator Tammy Duckworth when she was very severely wounded as a doctor in the Iraq War. But never mind that, because he's really in with Hamas, and that means Iran. And, you know, Barack Obama's Iran's number one funder, but never mind that. About a year after his volunteer work in Gaza at the hospital there, Israel took down the notorious Hamas leader, Mohammed Sinwar, Hamas leader, who was the mastermind of the bloody October 7th, 2023 massacre in Israel. And he was also the brother of Yahya Sinwar, the notorious leader of Hamas at the time of the attacks. But never mind that. Other top now deceased Hamas leaders worked out of there as well, such as the terror group's Rafah Brigade commander, Mohammed Shabana, and also Khan, the Yunus Khan Yunus Battalion. It's just the South Khan Yunus Battalion. The commander there, Mahdi Kara, and according to the Times of Israel. So this Democrat, this guy's a Democrat, and he won the Democrat primary for the House of Representatives, and he also celebrated the massacre. There was a Hamas attack that killed five Israelis, and he celebrated that. He is a jihadi. He was also the translator for the blind, the terrorist in New York that blew up the World Trade Center the first time around. And he also went to Bosnia to go fight with Muslims there, to go, be with them. He's just he's an unbelievable. He's a terrorist, is what he is. Radical Islamic jihadi terrorist and a medical doctor in America. And the Democrats say, let's make him a member of Congress because we're here to wreck this place. That's the Democrat Party slogan. We're here to wreck this place. Man, oh, man. This is just great. The 9/11 Commission

0: report called the foundation of this foundation that he worked for in their operations in Bosnia to be part of an impressive array of offices covertly provided financial and other support for terrorist activities that Osama bin Laden relied on in the 1990s. So before September 11th, he's working in Bosnia with affiliates of bin Laden and al-Qaeda. And then he's working with Hamas in Gaza. And he's the Democrat nominee for Congress. They are pushing civil war in this country. Agents, listen to this after the 9/11 report. Agents later found a photo of Osama bin Laden, documents about the terror group's operation, weapons, letters from the terror group's leaders, and more during the raid. They got all this stuff. Jewish leaders first reported on Hamway's history with the foundation. See, the Jews. And we were playing yesterday and the day before yesterday, all the Democrats blaming AIPAC and the Jews for everything, like the Democrat city council member in Washington who blames the Rothschild family, Jewish European banking family, for snow in Washington because they control the weather. They're taking over. The Democrats are electing terrorists. They're calling mothers ridiculous new things. Mothers and fathers, the language is under attack, culture is under attack, science is under attack, biology is under attack, and it is 100% the Democrat Party doing all of it, all of it. All right, now let's get back to some of the big audio of that, because the big story is that the crazy Democrats are, they're just unbelievable, aren't they? Let's jump to Marco Rubio, because Marco Rubio had a good moment on Capitol Hill yesterday, or interesting. The Democrats revealed themselves to be, you know, screaming, shut up, firebombing the Jews, and then calling everybody Nazis. Just amazing people. But California, there's a Democrat from California in the House of Representatives named Sidney Kamlager Dove. And it's Kamlager hyphen Dove. Sidney is her first name. And Kamlager Dove, yelling at Marco Rubio because he works for the most corrupt administration ever. And she's just making it. They just say these things. She used to be a man and, in fact, was a hairy primate, a gorilla in the a zoo in Chicago until she became a Democrat member of Congress. None of that's true. But it's no more untrue than the things that she said yesterday. She's a Democrat member of the House of Representatives, and her pals are, you know, Nazi tattoos on their chests and fighting with Hamas against Israel. The Democrat Party is waging civil war against civilization itself. So here is Democrat Representative California Sidney Kamlager Dove attacking Marco Rubio.
1: I think that's corruption. The American people think that's corruption.
2: Aye.
1: They want to know if you think that's corruption.
3: Okay. Number two, on the, this goes right to the point of transparency. You're absolutely wrong about the way the money flows. It's pretty straightforward, and I'll share.
1: So I'm going to have to reclaim time again because the question about corruption is this?
3: They get to ask questions and you don't get to answer?
1: It's my time. The question about corruption is really my time. This is just like all of them. I'm reclaiming my time.
0: You're Hitler. Call her Hitler.
3: Do I get time?
0: No, you don't get time. Don't you know who these fascists are? She calls herself a Democrat. She calls herself a member of the House of Representatives. And she started yelling at Mark with her shriek, that annoying voice, shrieking at normal people. And Marco Rubio is perfectly, and he's saying, you and you're getting this. And she ticks off a couple of Democrat Party talking points. Rubio's having none of it. Rubio was not done. But here comes this idiot Democrat congresswoman.
1: If you can't call out corruption in this country, then how can you call it out in another
3: country? Well, I can't say anything because you won't let me speak.
1: That is the question. It is about credibility and your credibility. And your credibility meter is on empty right now. This oil.
3: These guys just get to talk and I don't get to answer?
1: Who determines the barrels of oil that get sold? How many of them? At what price?
3: I have an answer for your question.
1: Where is it going?
3: Oh, I get it. They have to give their time for me to answer your question.
1: The onus is on you to prove that there is no corruption happening.
0: Yeah, what he's attempting to do is bring civility to an American congressional hearing where this little, I think she dresses up like Eva Braun at home, and again, another writing crop under her. She beats the house pets. The And so the Democrat plan, I was thinking about this morning, Democrat plan for America is to kill every house pet in America. Marco Rubio and lunatic Democrat.
2: Can
1: show
2: I reclaim
1: the receipts.
2: My time?
1: Have the documentation. You don't have this time yet. I am talking about your credibility and evidence, not your talking points, because talking points are never a replacement for transparency
3: and documentation.
1: I agree,
3: but that's what you're saying. You're saying talking points without an answer.
1: We are 5 months into this and no audits. Zero visibility into the contracts that are
3: false.
1: Awarded.
3: 100%.
4: Unfortunately, Representative's time has expired.
1: Going.
4: Representative Salazar is recognized.
1: Yes. And giving contracts with no transparency is exactly the reason why you shut down USAID. So practice what you preach. I've yielded my
3: She gets to scream now, too?
1: Chairman, can we take down her words?
0: As you can hear, there's one adult in the conversation, and there's one mentally ill teenage girl whose, you know, daddy took away her car keys, pretending to be a member of Congress. And Marco Rubio is no slacker, no slouch, and he was taking none of it, having none of it. Good stuff. And honestly, was he done there, Michael? Is that the? Yeah, that's what I thought. And this is what congressional hearings sound like when the Democrats send terrorists and organ harvesters and socialists to Congress who have no respect for the Congress, for America, for the rule of law, for the English language, for civility, Democrats.
3: God, what kind of thing is this? What is this? You get asked questions for 5 minutes and you don't get time to answer. It's not a hearing.
4: I think you said clown
3: like
4: show.
3: Like a dunk
4: before.
3: Tank? What is this?
5: I don't have to tell you.
0: I don't have to tell you.
3: I've even used their time. How can I answer the question? They don't even give me time. I've had to use their time to answer your question.
0: Yeah, that's it. Then you have to go to a Republican member of the House so you can respond to the lunatic who's having a mental breakdown. Low IQ theater, the Democrat Party. Yes, sir. Yeah, my friend Bill reminds me that in 2009 in Khost in Afghanistan, there was a doctor, a human rights doctor, a Jordanian, who went into a U.S. base there and blew up seven CIA officers. He was a medical doctor, kind of like the one that the Democrats just nominated in New Jersey yesterday. The Democrat Party is Al-Qaeda. They are the Putin's Soviet Union. They are the Ayatollah's Iran. The Democrat Party is not on Team America.
3: Why is she leaving? I'm going to answer her questions. Oh, she's going. Okay, I got it. Well, thank you for coming.
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0: Let's go, Brandon Johnson. 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
20: 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A new third-party candidate has entered the chat for governor of Illinois. 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
0: In California, they're still trying to count their votes from the primary elections on Tuesday for governor and for mayor of Los Angeles. Here's Steve Hilton. He's a British guy. He's running for governor there.
21: It's just unbelievable. And, of course, that's why so many people don't believe the results. They don't realize how ridiculous this all seems to normal people.
0: Yeah, that's a fact, to normal people. The Democrats don't have much appeal for normal people. That's a fact. The party, I got to tell you, Republicans are going to have to start doing a better job of calling these people out. Rubio did okay, and Bessent did okay, but they're going to have to get more bare knuckles when it comes to all this stuff, because the Democrats are, they're like a mental institution.
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22: A little bit of high cloud filtering our sunshine as we push through our Thursday in the afternoon. Mid-upper 80s should do it, probably right around 88 degrees for many of us on a southwest breeze. Tonight, breezy and mild, 70, cooler suburbs. A few showers, thunderstorms developing from west to east midday tomorrow into the afternoon. Still quite breezy and mild, middle 80s. A few showers and thundershowers possible Saturday, highs mid-80s. On Sunday, fronts through, partly sunny, upper 70s to low 80s. from the Weather Channel, I'm meteorologist Ray Stajic, WLS AM 890. Another update in 30 minutes.
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4: A message to scammers. I'm Lisa Brady, Fox News, as a federal crackdown on fraud continues.
16: With our state and local partners, the Department of Justice will be working day and night to identify you, arrest you, and imprison you.
4: Acting U.S. Attorney General Todd Blanche in Ohio, along with other top officials, including the FBI director, to announce the latest charges and schemes to defraud taxpayer-funded services, also announcing a partnership with Ohio officials, the way Blanche says it should be in every state.
16: This is an example when federal and state partners work together toward justice, our cases are stronger, the deterrence is greater, and the biggest problems facing our country, the ones we've been told are just the way it is, there's nothing we can do about it, start to look solvable because they are.
4: Medicaid and Medicare services a big focus for the Trump anti-fraud task force. The FBI now has a most wanted fraudsters list and says scam centers around the world are preying on American seniors. An Iran proxy in Lebanon is rejecting a renewed ceasefire signed by Lebanon and Israel after talks in Washington. The deal includes creating security zones where Hezbollah would be banned.
23: This agreement was dependent on the Iran-backed militants of Hezbollah ending their hostile actions against Israel. The group's leader says agreeing to the demand that they leave southern Lebanon would mean surrender, defeat, and achieving the enemy's goals. The ongoing conflict between Israel and Hezbollah threatens to derail the peace process with Iran. Tehran insists there has to be peace in Lebanon as part of any agreement with the United States.
4: Fox's Jonathan Savage. Agriculture Secretary Brooke Rollins just telling a House panel the first U.S. case of New World screwworm in decades can be contained.
24: We are using every tool at our disposal to eliminate this threat to our livestock producers and to our national security.
4: The flesh-eating parasite was confirmed in a calf in Texas. 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
28: I would love to see how many of the leftists who are saying, oh, we need to cut off these defensive weapon systems to Israel would be horrified if we did the same thing vis-a-vis Ukraine. 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
28: If Democrats in Virginia and Maryland, or maybe elsewhere, if they decide that they're going to continue the escalations, they are not going to see the de-escalation modeled by those red state Republicans in the Midwest, then I will shift my position to, okay, it's on. 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
28: Governor Glenn Youngkin, the former governor of Virginia, you mentioned those really shaky polling numbers for Governor Spanberger. 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
9: We always have breaking news. We'll get to it in a moment. 844-484-3872. 844-4 the USA. That's the way to join us today. From coast to coast. From sea to shining sea. John R. Bolton has pled guilty. He is going to plead guilty, at least. He's reached a tentative deal to plead guilty for mishandling classified information when he was compiling notes for a book that was harshly critical of the president, the New York Times says today. This is according to two people familiar with the matter. Reports everywhere, Fox, CNN, New York Times, all saying John Bolton is pleading guilty. Correct me if I'm wrong. Jim, didn't he say that this was some kind of witch hunt, that this was some kind of insane attack on him, that he wasn't guilty of anything? Here he is pleading guilty today. A sign that the Trump Justice Department had him dead to rights. A notice in Maryland federal court where Mr. Bolton was indicted last year indicates he is now scheduled for a re-arraignment, a hearing that can signal a planned guilty plea. The hearing set for June 26 under the terms of the plea deal, which will require approval from a judge. John Bolton plans to plead guilty to a single count of illegal retention of classified information and pay a fine, facing anywhere from no prison time to 5 years of incarceration when he is sentenced, according to the people familiar with the negotiations who spoke on condition of anonymity because they were not authorized to discuss them. If Mr. Bolton had gone to trial and lost, he could have faced decades in prison. Decades in prison. The plea, the Times claims, would provide President Trump perhaps his most significant victory in his campaign to prosecute his perceived enemies. This is horse crap, this New York Times thing. It's not a campaign to prosecute his perceived enemies. It's a campaign to restore the Justice Department to the job of enforcing the nation's laws. Correct me again if I'm wrong. Pretty sure John Bolton is going to plead guilty, according to this report. That dastardly Trump, he made John Bolton guilty of violating the law. So John Bolton is en route to a guilty plea here, which is very interesting, fascinating stuff. This is not President Trump attacking his political opponents. This is people being held accountable for their criminal violations. So that's very fascinating. And speaking of the Justice Department's activities going after criminals, you see this big press conference in Ohio today? Ohio, we've got some very interesting news for you. The feds today announcing that they have cracked down on $50 million of fraud in Ohio, making huge arrests. I'm looking here. I've got all sorts of people on screen. I've got the Attorney General of the United States, that Todd Blanche, the current acting Attorney General, although President Trump is set to nominate him to take the job full time. Todd Blanche. We've got Kelly Loeffler. We just talked to Kelly the other day, the head of the Small Business Administration. You got Dr. Mehmet Oz, the head of Center for Medicare and Medicaid Services, Colin McDonald, the assistant attorney general for the Justice Department, going after all of the fraudsters, Andrew Ferguson, the head of the Federal Trade Commission, partners with J.D. Vance in tackling fraud. And there's our buddy Kash Patel, the director of the FBI. They brought out everybody but the vice president involved today. He let the other guys take the lead. Here is Todd Blanche making the announcement in Ohio.
10: Today, we unsealed a 32-count indictment against two state employees and two other co-conspirators for allegedly billing $30 million to the government for therapeutic behavioral services that were never provided.
9: Stolen.
10: We've also unsealed an indictment charging four defendants in a scheme to defraud a COVID program. Again, these programs, as we all know, were meant to benefit small businesses and individuals struggling because of the pandemic. In total, between our state and federal partners, today we're announcing charges that were either unsealed today or over the past week against 14 defendants allegedly involved in fraud schemes targeting over $50 million here in Ohio.
9: All busted by the feds today. $50 million in theft. And a lot of those ill-gotten gains have been thrown out of the country already, sent away. Hard to reclaim that. A lot of it's been spent on fancy cars. They had pictures of beautiful vehicles that were purchased at taxpayer expense. Nobody was helped by any of this. They just helped themselves to your money, your hard-earned money. You get it in your paycheck, and then you have to pay it to the federal government, and then they turn around and steal it from us, steal it from the government. It's disgusting. Great to see them bringing out everybody to tackle this. $50 million tackled in Ohio. Dr. Oz was talking about this today. He said, you know, a big problem here is immigrant communities who are accustomed to stealing in their home countries coming to the United States and doing it here. He says it's a huge problem. And it's happening in Ohio at scale. It's happening. There's a Somali population in Ohio that's stealing a lot of money. It's just true. It's just true. It's really sad that that's the case, but it's true. And Dr. Oz brought it up today. In fact, you know, one of our favorite congressmen, Brandon Gill, just had a hearing on this yesterday. It just so happens. He had an oversight hearing he chairs on all of the vulnerabilities in Medicaid waiver programs. In other words, Medicaid money that's being stolen by these thieves. And he points to the fact that in Ohio, like in Minnesota, there's a lot of Somali migrants who have been stealing. Listen to Brandon Gill making this assessment yesterday.
11: Well, just like in Minnesota, many of them are Somali. There are an estimated 60,000 Somalis living in Ohio right now. That means that Ohio is the second largest Somali population in America, second only to Minnesota. In addition to Somali fraudsters, Ohio is home to the largest population of Bhutanese immigrants in America. Recent reporting shows that many of the Somali and Bhutanese communities commit a large portion, if not the majority, of home health Medicaid fraud in Ohio. That may not be the politically correct thing to say, but we believe that is the truth.
9: Well, that's what you should say then. You should say it if it's the truth. That's a good way to stop it from happening in the future. I've told you before, the New York Times reported back in November when they became aware of all of this. They finally started reporting on some of this. They said, you know, one of the issues here, as they consulted their Somali experts, is massive amounts of fraud culturally going on in Somalia. And then you import an entire population with this culture and they exercise it against the United States of America. That's just the New York Times was saying that back in November. And now you've got a member of Congress pointing it out. Now you've got Dr. Mehmet Oz pointing it out. You know, Brandon Gill, he asked a state senator from Ohio yesterday, a Democrat state senator, about all this. He goes, hey, is all that Somali migration to Ohio been a net benefit for your state? And this created one of the most amazing moments of the week. Now, she could have answered yes. She could have said that it's great to have all these Somali migrants in Ohio. But she didn't say that. Instead, she started accusing Brandon Gill of being racist.
11: Senator Antonio, thank you for being here. Has Somali immigration been good for Ohio?
13: You know, that's really outside of my purview of
11: You're a state senator. Would you like to see more immigration from Somalia?
13: As far as I'm processing your question, and I have to say that I was almost brought to tears just now.
11: 72%
13: because
11: of Somali immigrants are on welfare.
13: The rate and the level of hateful rhetoric based on false information
11: at an astounding rate, and
13: shocking,
11: I think most Ohioans
13: is shocking
11: have a problem
13: to me.
11: With that.
13: The lack of even humanity to group
11: I think it's
13: a group of
11: to
13: people
11: allow your
13: together.
11: Own state to be defrauded
13: I am
11: at
13: shocked.
11: An astounding rate.
13: I am shocked.
9: Amen. Yeah, don't lecture me about inhumanity. You're screwing over the people of Ohio, the taxpayers, your constituents. You're hurting them, and you're looking the other way. And then you accuse the rest of us of being bigots for noticing?
11: Dollars taken out of the pockets of right working now, class people
13: I am
11: going to criminal fraudsters. I certainly have
13: every,
11: a major problem
13: in every
11: with that.
13: Community,
11: think
13: there are good people, and there
11: Americans
13: are bad people.
2: In regular order.
13: But to try to
2: understand
13: say
2: we're not supposed to
11: we're out of time, Ms. Antonio.
13: Is shocking to me. I am shocked and appalled.
11: Already out of time here.
9: I am shocked and appalled. A flailing filibuster from that ridiculous human being. Of course, a Democrat, a state senator in Ohio, selling her people down the river. And good to see Brandon Gill as even keeled as ever, just addressing what the problems are, stating them flatly. Love to see that. And I love especially to see these guys being prosecuted. Man, is it gratifying to have an administration that's doing this so well. And, you know, if the Trump administration had achieved nothing else, seriously, if they had achieved nothing else, just destroying these fraudsters would make them historic. We'd look back on this and go, how can we get more of that? I want another administration just like that. This alone is historic. But look what else they've done. They've secured this border. They've locked it up tight. They've slowed down dramatically. First of all, they shut down illegal immigration. That's like not happening. People are not pouring across our border. And illegal aliens were in the country. They've been deported by the millions. Let's see millions more. I'm rooting that on. But even legal immigration and all these like H-1B visas and everything else, that has dropped off a cliff. It's gone so far down. And it's wonderful news because we've got to get the country back under control. We have to. And we got to get rid of these fraudsters. We got to lock them up. We got to deport them. Whatever we can do to get rid of them. And thank goodness the Vice President of the United States has been assigned with this job. Because, boy, are they taking it seriously or what? I've never seen anything like this. Good for them. So some great news to start today as the Justice Department scores a couple of victories. And I can't wait to share so much more with you, including this new nomination for Todd Blanche to become the full-time attorney general. Man, he's earning that job. More ahead on The Vince Show.
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34: If news breaks, you'll hear it here. The Vince Show.
9: Yeah, Dr. Oz, he's in charge of handling Medicare and Medicaid for the federal government. You know, for us. And here's what he said earlier. He said, man, this area around Columbus, Ohio, there's a lot of fraudsters around here.
35: Unfortunately, this area around Columbus is responsible in Franklin County for one-third of all of the $1.5 billion spent on home health care in Ohio. Think about that. A third of all of the money spent on home health care in the entire great state of Ohio is generated here. That's three times what you would expect. There's a road very close to where we are, 288 home health care facilities in that several block area on that one road. Again, it defies belief. Some of these buildings were vacant. You wouldn't put anybody up in those buildings, not certainly the place where, that would house home health care. Now, this is a mecca for Somalian populations. It's a hub for Nepalese and Bhutanese populations. These are insular groups, but we are naive to think that practices that were felt to be commonplace in other parts of the world wouldn't come to this great country if we didn't pay attention to some of the program integrity issues which were ignored en masse with the prior administration.
9: So get the no ready here, Jim. Would a President Kamala Harris be in any way honest about this problem and tackling it right now?
36: No.
9: Thank you.
35: Today we have three major announcements from the healthcare part of this fraud endeavor. The first is that the state of Ohio, and I want to applaud the Medicaid office here, they will be announcing at 1 o'clock, and please pay attention to that important announcement, that they are suspending 49 home healthcare providers who have been identified as high risk to the Medicaid program.
9: Thank
35: These people
9: you.
35: Have billed millions of dollars.
9: Excellent.
35: To take advantage of our most vulnerable. And if you're willing to steal from folks who are down and having a difficult time, you'll not just steal their money, you'll steal their health, you'll steal their lives. And we're seeing that.
9: Firing squad, please.
35: No more champagne on private jets for these people. No more new cars. No more luxury endeavors and vacations. It's done. We're coming after you wherever you are. And as Attorney General Blanche highlighted, we are earnest and serious in this endeavor. We will not be daunted.
9: I love it. All right. So there's Dr. Oz. We, of course, heard from Todd Blanche. You know, Todd Blanche is destined to get this job full time if the idiots in the Senate don't get in his way. Now, that's no guarantee. That's no guarantee. But the president of the United States yesterday indicated to Miranda Devine that he is prepared to make Todd Blanche the attorney general full time. And in fact, last night at in the White House Rose Garden, he straight up said it. He was they had an event last night and he announced to the crowd. Yeah, Todd's my guy. Take a listen to this.
0: He's acting attorney general. Tomorrow I'm instructing Dan and everybody else that's involved in that very complicated process, which is going to go, I think, very quickly, that we are going to make him permanent attorney general.
9: That's wonderful. Yeah, round of applause. I love that. You know, when Todd Blanche first got the nod here, I wasn't immediately sold. I knew, of course, that he had done a heroic effort defending the president of the United States. He'd been serving as deputy attorney general, so I was curious if there'd be some big sea change that came along with Todd Blanche becoming the attorney general of the United States. But sure enough, it really looks like he's made all the difference in the world. In fact, in the president's remarks to Miranda yesterday, I want you to hear this because listen to how he talks about Todd Blanche and the difference that he represents compared to the early days of this Justice Department, which is kind of a way of saying how he compares to Pam Bondi.
3: Todd's doing a very good job at DOJ.
4: Will he be attorney general, or have you decided?
3: I think he will, yeah.
4: You haven't got someone else in mind?
3: No.
4: Not Ron DeSantis?
3: I wanted to see how he's received. You know, we put him as acting.
9: I love Miranda Devine's like advocating for Ron DeSantis here.
3: And he's done a very good job, but I've known him a long time.
4: Someone mentioned Ron DeSantis might be in the mix to be Ron's attorney general.
3: No, Ron's very good. Ron's very good. It's, you know, people have thought of different names. There are some good names. No, I had never thought Ron never talked about it. You know, he's a governor doing a good job. But Ron's good. He's a friend of mine. Just named an airport after me. You know, they named the Palm Beach International Airport, the President Donald J. Trump.
4: Well, you use it all the
3: International
4: time.
3: International Airport.
9: Oh, is that a justification? He uses it all the time. All right, they should name Reagan National after me.
4: Yeah.
3: So that's a great honor. You know. There are a lot of great people. The Republican Party, we have great people.
4: So are you happy with the pace of what the Department of Justice is doing? There's so much trying to find
3: out.
4: Well,
3: much more so now than at the beginning.
4: Yeah.
3: They are, yeah, there's a lot of things going on right now.
4: There's a lot of problems inside.
9: Look. Much more now, more so than at the beginning. The president's a gentleman. That's obviously why he's talking like that. You know, than at the beginning. He means Bondi. That's what he's talking about. The Blanche era is better than the Bondi era. So I do think he should be attorney general. I love this. The nomination comes. The Senate better move. Move. Do something good for a change. More ahead on The Vince Show.
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11: A little milky sunshine today, but warm on a gusty southwest breeze that could gust 25 plus miles per hour. Mid-upper 80s. Tonight, near 70. Not quite as warm in the suburbs, but still mild for this time of year, mainly cloudy. Friday, a few showers and thunderstorms developing. Middle 80s with a gusty southwest breeze continuing. Saturday, a few showers, thunder showers, middle 80s. Sunday, partly sunny, highs upper 70s to low 80s. From the Weather Channel, I'm meteorologist Ray Stajic, WLS AM 890. Another update in 30 minutes.
13: Fox News, I'm Gianna Gelosi. The Trump administration announced today it was charging 14 people in Ohio of committing more than $50 million of fraud as part of a wider crackdown against fraud across the country.
14: With our state and local partners, the Department of Justice will be working day and night to identify you, arrest you, and imprison you.
13: That's Acting Attorney General Todd Blanche, who President Trump says could soon be in the AG role permanently. Hezbollah rejects the ceasefire signed by Israel and Lebanon.
15: 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The group's leader says agreeing to the demand that they leave southern Lebanon would mean surrender, defeat, and achieving the enemy's goals.
13: And that is Fox's Jonathan Savage reporting. 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
9: I want to get to the California election here in a moment, but one more thing on fraud before we do. The FBI director, Kash Patel, addressed the media today, and he revealed that the FBI is now launching a top 10 most wanted list just for fraudsters. Isn't that fun? We have a fraudster top 10 most wanted list coming. Here is Kash Patel talking about it today.
1: And thanks to Vice President J.D. Vance's vision. He had an idea. He said, hey, you guys have a top 10 most wanted list for all gangbangers, terrorists, narco traffickers, murderers, and rapists around the world. How about we have a top 10 list for most wanted fraudsters? So, Mr. Vice President, thanks to your vision, we're here to deliver. You see it here today. It is live officially on the FBI website. I want all Americans to take a look at these most wanted individuals and look at the amounts, the tens of millions and billions of dollars in fraud that they have decimated our societies from. 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
9: Isn't that great? So we have a fraudster top 10, which is a lot of fun. The FBI offering a reward. I'm looking here for $150,000 for information leading to the arrest of somebody called Rodney Dean Allen. They say he may be in the possession of a handgun and he may have suicidal tendencies. They say he committed a lot of fraud from 2016 to approximately 2017. He devised a scheme to defraud clients of his brokerage company, KA Investments LLC, to obtain their money by false pretenses and promises and misappropriate their money. Additionally, Allen allegedly misrepresented in monthly statements provided to clients that they were earning positive returns on investments when, in fact, clients were earning negative returns on investments. And it just goes on to describe the crimes here. You've got a lot of these guys, big list, 10 of them, actually, as you would expect, the top 10 most wanted fraudsters all across the United States of America. So That's a great thing. Thank you to Kash Patel, the FBI, for putting that together. Okay, how about this? How about an update on California? You ready for a California update? Well, let's give you one. Here we go.
2: The California primary election update. Day 3.
9: Yes, indeed. It's day 3 of the California election whatever month. What is this going to be? Election year? We've got a lot of time left before we get real results out of California. In fact, we may never get real results out of California. Jim, this morning, I was looking at the California returns, and my head almost spun entirely around. If my neck was capable of making that kind of movement, which it's not, I have a very stiff neck, it would have spun completely around because I'm looking at the vote totals on the New York Times election site. I was like, give me the tally. What's the latest here? And yesterday, in the California governor's race, 57% of the vote was in first thing in the morning. 57% of the vote. I looked again this morning. You ready for the update? 56% of the vote is now in.
18: That seems to be less than 57.
9: We lost a percentage point overnight. How did that happen? We went from 57% of the vote in yesterday morning to 56% in today. This is one of those things, I swear to you, I had to spend an extra 2 or 3 minutes staring at it going, I didn't confuse my notes here, did I? Did I get these backwards? Did they place these in the wrong order? Nope. Yesterday was 57%. Today is 56% of the vote. In fact, in the mayor's race yesterday morning, 63% of the vote was in. Today, 62% of the vote is in. Now, you might be, perhaps you're a math person. Maybe
18: this
9: you're
18: is
9: thinking,
18: day three, correct? Day three, days after.
9: Yes. Now for the math conscious among you, you may be thinking, well, Vince, maybe the denominator has grown. Maybe there's just so many people who showed up to vote. And of course, that's the reason for it. Even if that was the case, even if we did have massive turnout in California, you telling me that over the course of 24 hours, they still couldn't count enough votes to rise in terms of the percentage? That's what you're telling me? It's crazy. And what has it done to the Republican leads here? So Steve Hilton, as of yesterday, was at 27.8% of the vote. As of this morning, he's at 27.6. So he's losing ground. He's lost 0.2 of a point in the returns. Who's making up ground? Well, let's see. Javier Becerra, Baccaria, is up by another 0.2 percentage points. Tom Steyer has risen by another 0.2 percentage points. So all the Democrats are on the rise. Chad Bianco sits exactly where he was. He was at 11.3 yesterday. He's at 11.3 right now. That's it. So Democrats, what a shock, are picking up all sorts of votes as election month continues. and Republicans are now are starting to lose some traction. That's true in the L.A. mayor's race as well. Karen Bass, as of yesterday, was at 34.8% of the vote. Now she's at 35. So she's on the rise. Spencer Pratt, well, he's dropped. He was at 30.4. Now he's at 29.9. And Nithya Raman, well, she seems to have picked up a bunch. She's picked up a whole half a percentage point from 22.3 to 22.8. She's gaining on Spencer. What are the chances here the Democrats count enough votes that Nithya Raman, the hair on fire left-wing radical, overtakes Spencer Pratt and suddenly the L.A. mayor's race becomes far less interesting and far more sad? That it's just another Democrat. Who's the crazier Democrat that can get elected in this race? So it's just crazy. I did see that there is some election analysis indicating that Hilton, Steve Hilton at least, does stay in a very good position here. There's a fellow called Zachary Danini. He's an analyst for Vote Hub. The chance

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3: Thing too big to rig. If Steve Hilton can pull this out, that would be great. You know, Hilton, for his part, he's been doing some commentary on it. And he said that he got a call from a whistleblower in a prior election. Listen to this. A call. He told Laura Ingraham he got a call from a whistleblower in a prior election that the way California's election system operates is so Looney Tunes. It's so crazy that even your lowest expectations for the way an election could be conducted may not be low enough when it regards California. Listen to this.
4: It's insane. This election system that they've created here is just another monument to their uselessness, another version of high-speed rail. And just to really underline the point that you made about the corruption, I remember last time round, last elections we had here, I had a whistleblower that contacted me from a post office describing that there they had different buckets they were supposed to put the ballots in after they come in after election day, and they were explicitly told that it didn't just have to be a postmark that was on or before election day that qualified. If the date was handwritten, that would be okay as well.
3: What?
4: And you just think, what? It's just unbelievable.
3: What?
4: And of course, that's why so many people don't believe the results.
3: Handwritten.
4: But it just undermines confidence. So I completely agree with you. There is a case out of Mississippi that I think might help with this that before the Supreme Court. But the whole thing is insane. I mean, the fact that you're sending out mail ballots to every single person on a voting roll that is wildly inaccurate, even though it's being cleaned up because the Trump Justice Department, thankfully, is bringing lawsuits against California to clean up the voter rolls. There's still a long way to go there. The whole thing is a joke, just like pretty much everything else they try and do here.
3: Yeah, so, I mean, he's totally right. It is a joke. And the idea that someone could handwrite a freaking date onto an unmarked envelope. Why do you have unmarked handwritten postmarks anyway? How does that happen? Well, as long as it has a handwritten date on it. What happens? Here's a question for you. What happens if somebody handwrites the date on the envelope, lies about it? Oh, I sent it in by election day. And then they do put a postmark on it at the same time. You think that gets thrown out in California? You think it gets sent late, but they hand wrote a date on it to pretend like it was sent on time. You think it gets thrown out?
5: No.
3: No. Thank you, Leslie. Leslie, she still has a job, doesn't she, at 60 Minutes? They're firing everybody.
6: So far.
3: They haven't fired Leslie Stahl yet, which is why we still have her available to voice all of our no's on the show. She's still gainfully employed. And, you know, the handwriting this stuff. Yeah, no, California's corrupt. Very, very corrupt. It's why we're rooting for this guy. You heard him say that the federal government is all over these election shenanigans. Thankfully, we have a great Californian who is now the U.S. Assistant Attorney General for Civil Rights. That's Harmeet Dhillon. Harmeet Dhillon, just an amazing person. Her job as the head of the Civil Rights Division of the Justice Department is handling election law in the United States. That's her job. And so we have the perfect person there to hover over California's system and all these other systems where so much fraud takes place. And we just heard from the president of the United States last night on Truth Social that his U.S. attorney in Los Angeles is also looking into what's happening in California right now. So we're now in day three. We don't have election results yet. We all wait with bated breath for the actual results in California. Careful as you hold it, because you may be holding it for a month. But here's President Trump last night on Truth Social, 1:05 a.m. Eastern time. He posts this, quote, "There's big cheating by the Democrats in California. Votes are all tied up. It may not be in for weeks. Under investigation."

0: by the U.S. Attorney's Office in Los Angeles. Why the vote counting delay? President DJT. Now, that U.S. attorney in L.A. is a great guy, and his track record has proven that. I don't know him personally, but I've been very impressed by his track record. That's Bill Asaley, the U.S. attorney in Los Angeles. That guy has crushed it. He has been such a bright spot in Los Angeles as the U.S. attorney there, driving the left absolutely crazy, prosecuting fraudsters left and right. So the president says he's all over the fraud operations in California. Good. Please prosecute these guys, Bill. Please crush them, because we need credible election systems. We really do. And in California, I heard my friend Dan Bongino was talking this morning about how all of the states are laboratories of democracy. Of course, we've known this for years. Our founders intended this. We have all these, we have 50 states, all these laboratories of democracy where each state is trying their own thing, and we just see who comes up with the best ideas. Now, if the states truly are laboratories of democracy, I have to say California is the Wuhan Institute of Virology. If it's a laboratory, it's the Wuhan lab. It's a disaster. They keep cooking up viruses, and sometimes they escape, Jim, and then they spread throughout the rest of the country. We're trying to stop that. We're trying very hard to stop that. And that is your update on today's election in California.
1: This has been your California primary election update.
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0: You see, President Trump, in his interview with Miranda Devine yesterday, he once again... How many times can people possibly ask him about if he likes J.D. Vance and Marco Rubio for a presidential ticket? This is not an attack on Miranda. I just mean every time he gets asked about this, every time he says, I think they're great and I think they're going to be unstoppable. Listen to President Trump talk about these guys and compare it to the way the media talks about them and whether Donald Trump likes either of them. Remember that, the New York Times piece attacking J.D. Vance?
20: It's the 2028. The Democrats, who knows who they're going to field. Yeah. They don't have a great candidates. But you have a cornucopia of talent.
21: We have a lot of talent.
20: And you've talked about J.D. and Marco Rubio, and I think you like sort of putting them
21: they're
20: in
21: both very talented. So they're both great. Well, yeah. I like them both. And I like them together. You know, it would be great. I don't know how you beat them if they're together. That would be a great team. JD and Marco would be a great team. I don't know. You know, they have to agree to it, right? We have a long time left. We have more than 2.5 years, substantially more than 2.5 years. So,
20: Marco's a lot older. Would you?
21: Well, not a lot older, but he's older, but
20: 14.
21: They're both young guys.
20: Yeah.
21: I mean,
0: you can tell Miranda prefers Marco Rubio. I love listening to clips like this. I'm like, well, Miranda's like pushing him, like, well, maybe go with Marco instead. He's like, they're fine. They're like kind of the same age, whatever.
21: Both very talented. They get along really well. I mean, I watch them all the time. I mean, I study them as they're with each other. I find it very interesting. I sort of like politics. But I would think that J.D. and Marco as a team would be very hard to beat.
20: Compare
21: that to these low IQ people that we have on the other side. You know, Gavin Newsom is an example He said he's a stupid person.
0: He said he's a stupid person. I think he's referring to the fact that Newsom said at one point that he can't read, that he has trouble reading. Although that too is a lie, because I remember that interview he did with those reporters, and he's like, "I read your book in like 4 seconds. I couldn't put it down. I had to read it so fast." I was like, "Well, which one is it? You can't read, or you read really quickly because you love reading? Is there any consistency to you, or is the consistency that you'll say anything for power?" I think that's the consistency.
1: Do you think he regrets that pander?
0: What, that he can't read?
1: And saying that I got a 960 SAT. I'm just like you.
0: Yeah.
1: You think he regrets that now?
0: No. That man is shameless. I don't think he has any regret whatsoever. I don't think at any point in his life he's ever regretted anything. We caught him at the French Laundry. The whole state was locked down in California. People weren't even allowed to go into the ocean on a paddleboard in that state during COVID. And that guy was living high on the hog. He was having a great time. You went to the French Laundry. No, I didn't. He'll just lie to you. You know, my house just burned down. What are you doing about it? I'm talking to the president, literally, right now. You are? Can I talk to him? Well, I don't have a signal. I can't get him on the phone. You just said you were literally talking to him. Shut up. Go away. The guy's shameless. So much more ahead on The Vince Show.
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24: I would love to see how many of the leftists who are saying, oh, we need to cut off these defensive weapon systems to Israel would be horrified if we did the same thing vis-a-vis Ukraine. 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In fact, I think it's the whole point.
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28: Pretty good looking afternoon. Another mild one. As temperatures will be probably about 10 degrees or more above average. Mid upper 80s. Sunshine, some mid high level overcast. Tonight mainly overcast. 70 in town. Suburbs will be a bit cooler. A little breezy tomorrow. And highs in the middle 80s. A few showers, thunder showers developing. Probably late morning into the afternoon. Saturday, a few showers, maybe some thunder, partly sunny otherwise, mid-80s. Sunday, the cold front's through, just down a little, partial sunshine, with a high close to 80. From the Weather Channel, I'm meteorologist Ray Stajic, WLS, AM 890, another update in 30 minutes.
29: A first-term Trump official makes a deal with prosecutors. On Lisa Brady, Fox News, former National Security Advisor John Bolton now plans to plead guilty to a single count of retaining classified information.
30: The deal likely means Bolton will avoid jail time. He was charged with 18 counts of retaining and disseminating classified information, including journal notes from his time in government as he prepared to write a memoir. Since serving in the first Trump administration, Bolton has emerged as a vocal critic of the president's foreign policy. policy. As part of the plea deal, Bolton also faces a more than $2 million fine.
29: Fox's Jared Halpern at the White House. Bolton has a hearing set for later this month in Maryland. President Trump calls it meaningless. Yesterday's House vote in favor of a war powers resolution aimed at ending military action in Iran. Four Republicans joining Democrats to pass it. The president posting it's unpatriotic in the middle of final negotiations with Iran, which is still demanding a ceasefire in Lebanon. Israel and Lebanon signing on to a U.S. brokered deal yesterday, but Iran-backed Hezbollah militants in Lebanon are rejecting it. Opening statements begin in Texas for the murder trial over a stabbing at a high school track event last year.
2: No cameras allowed in court in Cullen County, Texas, north of Dallas-Fort Worth, where 19-year-old Carmelo Anthony faces first-degree murder, accused of stabbing 17-year-old Austin Metcalf, a rival student at a Frisco track meet last year following a fight over seating. Anthony claims self-defense, though a grand jury indicted him, allowing the case to go to trial. If convicted, he faces the rest of his life in prison with the possibility of parole. Anthony is black. Metcalf was white, with the proceedings becoming racially charged and drawing crowds of demonstrators on both sides.
29: Fox's Jeff Benasso. There's a big rally for the Dow right now, up more than 900 points, but the Nasdaq's in the red. 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
0: 844-484-3872, 844-4-THE-USA. That's the way to join us today, from coast to coast. From sea to shining sea, get in here on the program. Always appreciate your contributions. The Biden family revenge tour continues right now. You know, there's nobody that the Democrats want to hear from less than Joe Biden, Jill Biden, and Hunter Biden. So, of course, the Biden family has chosen right now, going into the midterms, to make a very public return to the scene. And it's driving Democrats absolutely batty. And I love every last moment of it. It is just hilarious. Jim, have you seen Hunter Biden on Twitter at all? Have you seen him lately?
1: Yes, over and over again.
0: He's all over Twitter right now. I'm sorry, it's called X now, with respect to Elon Musk and his ownership of the company. But he's all over X right now. And it doesn't seem like there's a single person he can resist responding to. Every rando on all of X is talking to Hunter Biden, and Hunter Biden's talking to everybody. Oh, no, that wasn't my pot or whatever. What was it again? Oh, cocaine. It wasn't my cocaine in the White House. I promise it wasn't mine. And then people are sharing different things from the laptop, and he's identifying the date that the photos were taken. It's all so crazy. And the last thing Democrats want right now is for him to be in public, running his mouth, or typing out anything on social media. Democrats would like you to forget that Joe Biden was ever the pretend president of the United States. They don't want you thinking about it. Last time you thought about it, you voted for Trump. They don't want you thinking about it. Going into the midterms, they don't want to remind you of the open border chaos. They don't want to remind you of the inflation that was completely out of control, the chaos, the death, the destruction. They don't want to remind you about any of that. That test played out already. Voters said, to hell with that. We're going with Trump. I like that so much better. So going into these midterms, the last thing they need are the Bidens to return. But yet, Jill is running around right now. Jill's doing public appearance after public appearance, telling the most transparent lies anyone's ever seen. I didn't know that Joe was cognitively declining. That debate, that was the only time I ever saw anything like that. I was shocked by it. She lies. And then she does interview after interview after interview where she lies about it. And then the media are trying to figure out, how do we talk about this? How do we talk about this? I mean, I want you to listen to some of these. We've played a lot of those clips where she talked about him being non-compos mentis and then pretending like it only happened once. But there's other things, like Jill coming out and saying, you know, we chose Kamala. You know that, right? What do you mean we? Who's we? You were the first lady. What do you have to do with picking anybody? We chose Kamala, which is another way of saying I chose Kamala or something. I don't know what she's saying here, but she's definitely saying that Joe was not of sound mind.
13: Joe and Kamala, me, Doug, I thought we were a great team. We chose Kamala, or Joe chose Kamala to be VP. And so we were supportive of her. And look, when Joe got out, he handed over the reins to Kamala. He had full confidence in her. I went out on the road a lot for Kamala.
0: Uh-huh.
13: And honestly, I truly believed she was going to win.
0: But she hates Kamala. She hates her. I love that the lies continue to this very day. She utterly loathes Kamala Harris. She took it personally when Jill attacked Joe and called him a racist. She said, don't you dare. Don't you dare. That's the Biden family breadwinner right there. How are we going to get access to American taxpayer dollars if the voters think my husband's a racist because you said it on a debate stage? She hated Kamala for that. Remember the reporting on this? Politico had a big report on it. Behind the scenes, Jill Biden. I'm sorry, I'm going to have to censor this. I'm going to have to figure out a way to do this. Ready? Jill Biden said, go yourself, she said about Kamala Harris. And she never lived that down, ever. In fact, you heard her say recently in another interview that she had to walk out of the room when Joe told Kamala that he was being thrown out of the race by Obama. I'm leaving. And she said, are you going to endorse me? Are you going to endorse me right now? Are you going to endorse me right now, Joe? And Jill couldn't even be there. It was so deeply uncomfortable for her because she hates Kamala so much. She couldn't even be in the room for it. I can't even process it. It's great. Jill was also asked this week, what was this, The View, Jim? Yeah, it was the View. She was talking about how Hunter Biden has a child. She didn't mention that he's got another child, Navy Joan. Remember Navy Joan? Remember the girl that the Bidens ignore? They won't hang her stocking at Christmas. They pretend like they don't even have a grandchild. Here's Jill once again acting as if she doesn't have a granddaughter by way of Hunter.
13: And that's my way. Hunter is, oh my gosh, Hunter is doing so great. And he's sober. He has a beautiful child. I mean, yes. Who's named Bo? He named his son after Bo, and Bo named his son after Hunter. So, shows the bond.
14: Yeah. Well, you know, the book is spectacular.
13: Thank you.
14: And so our thanks to Jill Biden, the new book.
0: It's so crazy. She won't even mention her granddaughter. What kind of grandmother is this? Doesn't that strike you as weird? I mean, it's cruel is what it is, but isn't that strange? Have you ever met a grandparent in your life who doesn't brag about their grandchildren? Isn't that kind of the thing? Like, you want everybody to know. You overshare that detail. I've got 15 grandchildren. You know, you wouldn't leave one out. I've got 14, and then you intentionally leave one out. Well, what is that? Isn't that weird to you? People love having grandkids, and then bragging about how many they have. God bless them for it. It's great. Grandchildren are amazing. All the benefit of seeing the cute kids with way fewer hassles, the kind of hassles that come with parenting. Those grandparents have already done that. Now they just get the sweet moments. They get to spoil the grandkids. Weird. Totally weird. Yes, they're back out in public demonstrating how out of control they are again. And this has led to some pretty hysterical fighting among all these Biden people. So the other day, Jill was doing another event with Whoopi Goldberg. But of course, they go to their favorite propagandist to try and, you know, burnish the image here. And so Whoopi Goldberg is sitting on a stage doing an interview with Jill at the 92nd Y in New York City. And at the end of this thing, Joe comes teeter-tottering up to the stage and grabs the microphone. And Jill, you could tell that Jill was trying to talk him down. Like, would you please not do this? Like, this is not your event. I don't even know why you're doing this. But Joe grabbed the microphone and he announced, Jim, this is hysterical. He announced that his book is coming out in September. Now Jill straight up says, do I have to remind him this is my event? She says, kind of half jokingly, half get him the hell off the microphone. He goes, my book, which comes out in September, read it, he says. And Jim, I heard this and I started laughing out loud. I love this. Joe's book is coming out 2 months before the midterms. Can it get any better than this? Democrats want to memory hole this guy so badly. They want him to go away entirely. They don't want to talk about him. And here he is saying, my book's coming out. I'm going on book tour in September. So Jill's on book tour right now. Joe's going on book tour in September. Hunter Biden's all over social media. It's hard to get better than this. I'm having a great time with all of this. If the Bidens are going to contribute positively to the country, it's going to be in the demise of the Democrat Party. That's the way they'll contribute these days. And what do they have to lose? Think about it. They got thrown out unceremoniously of their own party. The Biden family wanted to stay in office. Obama trebucheted them out of office. He got what's his face? George Clooney to write the hit in the New York Times. I was with him. I was on that stage. It's time to take him out. That Joe, he's not the same as he used to be. He's lost some speed on that fastball. And so they got rid of him. So now the Bidens, they don't have access to the money operation anymore. They don't have access to the taxpayer dollar that was enriching the family, the inside arrangements, all of that. That's collapsing around them. So what's left? Revenge. Revenge. It's underway. In fact, a former Biden spokesman by the name of Andrew Bates. Do you remember his name? Remember him? Andrew Bates was one of the more comically dishonest people in a Biden White House full of dishonest people. Andrew Bates, kind of I think he's kind of a young whippersnapper type, but he was just so thoroughly dishonest. Every time questions would be raised about Biden's cognitive ability, it was Andrew Bates who would rush to the microphone or rush to social media to tell you that Joe Biden was like an Olympic athlete. Biden, just an incredible guy, just never sleeps, works relentlessly, smartest man in the room. Andrew Bates was the one who was cooking up all of these lies. And everybody thought, whether or not the media wanted to admit it, that he was ridiculous. Like, you're being ridiculous. In fact, you're embarrassing yourself by saying these things. We can see how degraded Joe Biden is. But Andrew Bates would stick up for him, right? He would constantly come out and say Biden is the smartest, fittest president to ever serve. And recently, somebody asked Andrew Bates whether or not this was a good idea, that the Bidens were back out in public doing all of this. And apparently, Bates said, you know, I just don't know why we have to resurface all of this right now. He said, quote, I don't understand why that painful conversation for the party needs to be publicly reopened right now. Okay. Well, that's an honest assessment, basically. He's like, I don't know why we need to revisit this right now. Not exactly helping the Democrats. Jill Biden responded to this. Did you see this? She's angry at the single most loyal spokesman the Bidens have ever had, this guy Andrew. She said, quote, I want to say to Andrew, call me up and say it to my face. Say it to my face. So now she's attacking Andrew Bates, and it keeps getting better. A former Biden spokeswoman, they call her a spokesperson, because on the left, everybody's androgynous. Nobody has a gender. She's a spokesperson because she's insecure about being a woman. Why are you so insecure? Women are great. You're a spokeswoman. Embrace it. Her name is, what the heck is this lady's name? Roderica Applewaite is her name. She calls herself a spokesperson. She went on the record and said the following about the Bidens. Why are we rehashing years-old scores and clinging to relevancy to sell books about palace intrigue within a wing that doesn't even exist anymore, meaning the Biden wing? Focusing on this instead of the bleak reality Americans have been experiencing in the same time frame is exactly why we lost in 24. So this is opening up all this infighting that's going on in the left right now. Fury over the fact that the Bidens are back out in public. So here's my wish, my fervent wish, as we move forward through these midterms. I hope that the Bidens have about as public of a book tour as anybody's ever had. I just need them to be everywhere. I need them to be front and center in front of the American people so that every last voter can be reminded of why Democrats should continue to stay far, far away from power. More ahead on The Vince Show.
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6: How did I lose weight? 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
0: You remember the name Rahm Emanuel? Remember that guy? Old Obama chief of staff, the guy who said that I never let a crisis go to waste. Whenever you dwell on, why is it the Democrats are always trying to derive power from the misery of Americans? Well, that's a Rahm Emanuel strategy. Never let a crisis go to waste. Exploit it to advance the power of the government and, more importantly, the Democrat Party. Rahm is so obviously running for president in 2028. So obvious. Now, he told a crowd a couple days ago in Boston at the WBUR festival that he is thinking about it. He said, if I was thinking of doing it, which I am, I'm not announcing it here. Okay, you just announced you are thinking about doing it. So there's Rahm Emanuel saying that. Also, he's been, Axios reported earlier this year, he's been working up all these policy positions. He wants to ban federal employees from betting in prediction markets. And he wants work training for retired service members. And he wants mandatory retirement for politicians at age 75. In other words, he's coming up with policy ideas for the foundation of a presidential run. And he just sat down with Katie Couric. Remember her? She's still out there somewhere. And he gave this assessment of the Democrat Party this week.
5: Why do you think people feel so negatively about the Democratic Party?
7: Because we earned their disrespect the hard way. Look, when your back's against the wall, you can't make a mortgage payment. You can't go to the doctor's visit because you can't afford it. Or you're stealing money out of your 401k that you know is for your retirement, but you're doing it to pay your bills today. You expect the Democratic Party to show up. Two things. We told you, oh, things are great. You just don't know it yet. And B, we're running around, closed schools for 2 years when you didn't have to, and then when we open them, we blow open the bathroom door in the locker room, and we didn't actually worry about the classroom.
0: Listen to what he's saying. Listen to this move.
7: We earned their anger. Because when they're holding on to that windowsill with everything they got, they're digging their nails into the concrete on the windowsill or the wood, they want us to help them. And we either told them they were wrong, or B, we got ourselves wrapped around what I call a cultural cul-de-sac and kept going around in a circle talking to ourselves. This isn't that hard. Now, I want to be... In 2016, I was mayor. I signed a bill a decade ago on bathroom access. Never took my eye off of the graduation rate.
0: He was pushing the tranny stuff, he said.
7: I get it. It's acceptance. But we went as a party from acceptance to advocacy. That's not our role.
5: You mean okay? on trans rights?
7: On trans issues. So my thing is, when you say, well, how did we get here? We worked really hard at it. We did things that were really ridiculous. We let a border get out of control. When it came to public safety, we talked about defunding the police.
0: Listen to
7: when
0: this.
7: It came to an ethnic group, we called them Latinx, and nobody else in that group ever identified
0: themselves. He thinks he can establish a moderate lane.
7: Rather than worry about classroom excellence, we were worried about bathroom and locker room access. So they were angry. And look at all the polling that's out there. Look at all the focus groups out there. Democrats tell you, stop talking about these cultural issues, conveying that these are priority issues.
0: There is no moderate lane. Your base is way too radical. More ahead.
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25: Showers, thunderstorms will return tomorrow. Sunshine in the forecast with some clouds today. Bit upper 80s with a gusty southwest breeze. Tonight becoming overcast down to a mild 70. 60s for the suburbs. Friday, a few showers, maybe a thunderstorm or two. Breezy and still mild, middle 80s. Saturday, a chance of showers and thunderstorms. Highs will be in the middle 80s. Cooler, drier Sunday, upper 70s, low 80s. From the Weather Channel, I'm meteorologist Ray Stajic, WLS AM 890. Another update in 30 minutes.
26: Top
3: Fox News. I'm Therese Crowley. Blame the cartels for your beef prices. About to take another hit. The first case of the flesh-eating Mexican screwworm this side of the border is found in a calf in La Praia, Texas. Last time it hit the U.S. in the 60s, it devastated the cattle industry.
9: With open borders and the proliferation of the Mexican cartels and their illicit cattle trafficking, the New World screwworm began to make its way north, hitting Mexico in 2023 and 2024.
3: Ag Secretary Brooke Rollins, the Texas Ag Commissioner, says the USDA moved too slowly, urging President Trump to take direct control and avert a full-blown disaster. The president says a peace deal with Iran could happen over the weekend or it might not happen. Oil and gas prices both fall, gas down to $4.24 a gallon, and the Dow briefly soared over 900 points. 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
19: All of this anti-institution extremism starting to permeate the left. 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
18: 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A fresh take on the news of the day.
19: 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Welcome to the new New York under his honor, Zohran Mamdani, mayor. 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
0: Just keep an eye on Rahm Emanuel. That's all I'm telling you. That guy, he wants to run for president in 2028. We'll see if there's a lane for him. And I mentioned, of course, that the base is way too radical for what he was spinning just a moment ago. Now, I'm not pretending for a moment Rahm Emanuel is a genuine moderate of any kind. Don't get me wrong here. Everything on the left is about, quote, messaging. Everything they do is like, we got to message that better. Remember that? Every time Joe Biden failed us spectacularly, and then people were like, hey, you're failing us spectacularly. Well, we got to really work on our messaging. It's not your messaging. It's the open border, I can't curse. You jerk. It's the open border. That's the problem. It's the out of control inflation. It's you printing money we don't have. It's you leaving our grandchildren in debt. That's the problem. It's not your messaging. But of course, you hear Rahm Emanuel. You see this, the stunt that he was trying to pull on the trans stuff just there? He's like, well, it's one thing to accept. It's another to advocate. As he was trying to draw some new line. He wanted to shift the debate a little bit. He thought this was really clever. What do you mean accept? Accept. No, nobody accepts men inside of women's bathrooms, you psycho. Nobody should accept men in women's prisons, men in women's sports, you psycho. Advocate for allowing this kind of abuse. That's enough. That's awful. That's awful. So no, you don't get to create a new category here to absolve yourself for your role, Rahm Emanuel, in advancing that madness, which of course you were involved in. How did Chicago fare under Rahm Emanuel? Did it get better? Did Chicago dramatically improve when Rahm Emanuel was the chief executive of the city? Go ahead, Jim.
1: No.
0: No. Thank you, Leslie. Leslie's still employed. That's why we can still use that audio. For now. But here's one more element I want you to think about when it comes to the Democrat Party and the way that they choose presidential nominees. I know we've got some time. I know we're heading into the midterms, but just to keep this in your mind. What voters in their party want doesn't meaningfully dictate what the party elders actually do. Unlike on the Republican side, voters have a massive say because there are real primaries, and that's how Donald Trump kept getting elected. That was against the interest of the establishment. They didn't want Donald Trump to be the nominee. That was a voter-powered movement that put him into office in the first place, and then once again. Establishment Republicans, again, remember how this went down. When President Trump left office the first time, they wrote his obituary. Establishment Republicans were done with him. They wanted him to disappear for good. People like Bill Cassidy and Thumbelina and John Cornyn were perfectly content with President Trump not in any way being a part of their lives anymore. Oh, finally, he's gone. Finally. Oh, and he's not coming back. Oh, he came back. The voters sent him back. On the Republican side, voters have a say. The Democrat side? No, not exactly. Now, the leaders in that party are very intimidated by their base, no question, because they have encouraged the kind of lunacy that we've seen play out on all these like awful assassination attempts on President Trump and everybody around him. There's an assassination culture on the left, unfortunately. Half of their party's base is comfortable with political assassinations as a means to fulfill their power goals. That's just true. Rutgers University survey, April of last year. 40% of them think that President Trump's been faking all of the assassination attempts on President Trump. There's a madness that's overtaken that party completely. And yes, the party leadership is very intimidated by them. But man, it doesn't stop them from rigging elections, does it? In their own party, it doesn't stop them. 2016, they rigged the election for Hillary Clinton. Debbie Wasserman Schultz got fired as the chairwoman of the DNC on the first day of the Democrat convention. You guys remember this? Remember? She was supposed to open the convention. She didn't. Why? She got fired that day. Why is that? Why did Debbie Wasserman Schultz get fired? Because they were caught in the emails and in everything else. They were caught rigging the primary to prevent Bernie Sanders having any sort of ascendance. They needed to rig the primary for Hillary. So they did. They did. They did it again in 2020. It didn't matter what the voters wanted. They threw the whole field out. Obama did in order to get Biden the nomination, in order to once again stop Bernie Sanders' rise in the party. That's what their crazy voters wanted. They wanted Bernie. They worked to stop what their voters wanted. And they imposed the guy who can't think on the whole country and first on the Democrat Party. In 2024, Joe Biden wanted to be president again. The party decided, no, you're not going to be president again. Despite the fact that Democrat primary voters chose Biden to the extent that they voted for anybody. They voted for Biden. They said, okay, let's see. He's our guy. Not a single Democrat primary vote for Kamala. She was imposed on the party. It's a rigged system. So could they have somebody who comes in and tries to sweet talk the country into some sort of false sense of complacency about the status of the Democrat Party? Yeah, they could. That's why when I look at a guy like Rahm, I say don't count him out. Because among Democrat primary voters, you know how Rahm Emanuel's polling right now? 1%. Nobody wants that guy. You know who they want? This is insane. They're gluttons for punishment. They love abuse. This is like so masochistic. They want Kamala, which in a sense, I kind of hope the Democrat primary voters get their way for once. They never do, but I hope they get their way there for once, because wouldn't that be great if we had a MAGA candidate against Kamala Harris again? Hell, if we had J.D. Vance against Kamala Harris, wouldn't that be wonderful? It'd be wonderful. Kamala Harris is so stupid and so unlikable. It's so perfect. She has a terrible track record. Compare her record as vice president to J.D. Vance's. Man, what a matchup that would be. Be so good for the country. But I don't know. I don't think Democrat primary voters are going to get their way again. My suspicion is they're going to have a nominee imposed on them. The party elders, led by Barack Hussein Obama, are going to pick somebody and force that person down the throats of the Democrats. And those Democrat voters are going to give the old, thank you, sir, may I have another. They love this kind of abuse, apparently. Because, you know, if I was a Democrat primary voter, God forbid,

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1: Really good. Jim is keeping an eye in the sky. He's kind of our, he's our chopper coverage today. He's watching all of the webcams to observe the status of the reflecting pool, and hour by hour, it's filling up, and it looks really good. Contrary to the left wing fan fiction, they're really trying. They're really hoping. How badly do Democrats want the reflecting pool to look like crap? Really badly, really badly. They're rooting for ugliness because they want it to reflect poorly on President Trump. I think once the reflecting pool is completely filled, those Democrats should go all stare into it and reflect on themselves and realize how ugly they are for rooting against the United States of America. It hurts you. It hurts you. That kind of ugliness internally, by the way, starts to reflect externally. Have you ever noticed that? Somebody who's very vicious all the time, somebody who allows evil to overtake them, eventually you can see it physically on them. It has a physical effect on them. Slow down. It's not good for your soul. Stop it. Stop it. You'll be a happier person. You'll even look better. I guarantee it. I'm doing this for you. This is free advice for the left. You want to be healthier? Stop being so angry all the time. Just celebrate some beauty once in a while. So the reflecting pool's filling up. President Trump was bragging about that, rightfully so, yesterday. But he also took some questions, and some of the conversation was about Iran. And I was very encouraged because the president said yesterday that Iran negotiations are actually going remarkably well, despite the fact that we keep getting headlines about exchanges of gunfire and the Iranians are throwing missiles in every direction. The president said, actually, things are going well. Listen to the president.
3: Given Iran's attacks on Kuwait, this latest attack on Kuwait, is the ceasefire with Iran still on?
4: Well, you know, there's a reason for everything. And we hit them pretty hard the night before and actually last night. And what it was explained to me, I said, all right, so we'll do that. But we've been hitting them pretty hard. Some people would say they were slightly provoked because we took a strong action for a different reason. So they were reciprocating it.
5: Mr. President, can you explain why
4: the negotiation itself has gone very well, actually. Very well.
5: Mr. President,
4: it could happen. I mean, if it happens, and it might not happen, you know, who knows? But if it happens, it could happen like over the weekend.
1: Okay, that seems like a big deal. That seems like a very big deal. Now, of course, the president's been very optimistic about achieving a deal now for some time and keeps giving near-term timelines for when he thinks a deal might happen. Doesn't mean that we will have a deal. Anything could fall apart. But that was a great note of optimism from the president yesterday on the status of these negotiations. He was also asked about the nuclear dust that Iran has. This is, of course, deep underground, buried by our incredible attack on an entire mountain. Buried under Operation Midnight Hammer. And here's President Trump talking about what it's going to take to get this dust.
6: You said last week that the U.S. would go in and dig out the buried nuclear material in
4: with them. Right.
6: Did Iran actually agree to that?
4: Well, it depends on what day you're talking about. They did agree, and then sometimes they agreed. Well, that's what I'm saying. It's one of the things we talk about. It's very overrated. I'm the one that overrated it. I thought to me it was important. To other people, it's not important because those beautiful B-2 right here, the B-2 bombers, they obliterated. You know, when CNN said maybe it was an obliteration, they knew. I mean, before the pilots even came back home, before anybody saw the site. But then the Atomic Energy Commission went, they said it was obliterated. That stuff is buried underneath a mountain that virtually collapsed. It's very, very hard to get it. But nevertheless, I want to get it. We're the only ones, us and probably China, are the only two countries that have the equipment where you can do
1: it. What he's saying is, I want to get this stuff. We've got the capability to do it. This is a part of the negotiation. That's obviously clear. My thing throughout all of this is we want to get all of the enriched uranium out of Iran. That's my non-negotiable, and we can make that happen. But don't you worry your little heads. I mean, the reality is Iran can't even get

0: the stuff anyway right now. It's buried so deep under a mountain, they don't even have the capability to grab this stuff. But we do, and I want it. That's the president's position on this. We've got more coming up. What is a ceasefire? When is a ceasefire not a ceasefire? When you're exchanging gunfire, is it still a ceasefire? The president's got a very interesting definition for us. It's coming up on The Vince Show.
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5: Oh, man, I love this guy. He was part of that team 40 years ago. 85 Bears Super Bowl champion Tim Reitman.
8: Thank you, Ray, and I appreciate you still holding on to me.
5: How do you get your mind wrapped around everything that's going on? Now, it's changed a little bit as far as social media, the media, bets, and things like that, but still, it's a big stage. It's the moment of your life. How do you keep that in check?
8: We were pretty loose, you know, going down into New Orleans. You know, the media created a lot of anxiety because of McMahon and
5: right.
8: some of the alleged things that he said on the radio. And I have to tell you, my best memories were of the days leading up to it. And I remember, you know, some of my running buddies then. Mike Tomczak was my roommate on the road, and I was really good friends with Tom Thayer. And we had an actor friend, Adrian Zemed, who's from Chicago,
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8: and we all rented a limousine so that we could go out and party, you know, that week and not have to drive and not worry about it. And like the one of my memories, and you can ask Tom Thayer this, and I don't even know how it came up, but our limo driver's name was Bobby. And Bobby made the mistake of telling us he had a penile implant. the whole week, Thayer's telling, you better show us, Bobby, or I'm going to beat the bejesus out of you. I mean, it's just, you know.
5: Tim, this conversation brought me places today I just didn't think it was going to go.
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0: All right, I'm going to get back to the Iran stuff in a moment. I've got a lot more updates on Iran, but I have to take a brief diversion from that because I just got an email. I get these all the time, but this one caught my attention. I like it because the woman who emailed me is clearly on a journey. She doesn't realize it yet, but we're going to walk her through this. Her name's Adele. She just messaged me with the subject line, you. Now, Adele's upset. She's upset because she's wrestling with the fact that her worldview is changing, that the life that she's been living up until this moment has been a lie, but it doesn't have to be. We're going to help her. Here's what she said. Here's the message. You ready for it, Jim? I'm going to read it in its entirety. She says, you are a sinner. Ooh, that's a hell of a way to start. Well, first of all, it's true. So thank you for acknowledging what I too acknowledge.
10: That's in the
0: Bible, so. Yeah, that's biblical. So that's good. So she's got that right. Broadcasting that Democrats like assassinations and hope for them. Further, here you are talking about President Biden again, because you know your guy, that would be Trump, who she's referring to, is rotten to the core and a complete disgrace in this country and worldwide. Your daily diatribes are awful. So she's listening daily. See, I told you that she's on a journey. She's clearly on a journey here. We know why you can't talk about current events, which, of course, that's all I talk about. Because there are none that don't make DJT look like a dangerous, aging, babbling idiot. All right, now that's the whole message. Now, let me just say right up front, Adele, I really do hope you call in. You should. I would love to have this conversation with you on the air. It should not be limited to a text exchange here. We should chat. But on this, just so you know, Adele, because I'm walking you through this, I don't tell you anything that is unsupported by the facts. The reality here is the Democrats, by a majority last year, told Rutgers University researchers that they could justify the assassination of the president of the United States, that they think that assassination is a legitimate way to redress the kind of anger that you have within your heart right now towards Donald Trump. They think that's legit. Do you share that, Adele? You shouldn't. In fact, I can tell that Adele does have somewhere in her heart a sense of what is right and wrong. She's trying to sort through it right now. She just emailed me about it. And I'm sincerely giving you this advice, Adele. Open your heart. Open your eyes to what's going on. You're surrounded by people who are depraved right now. It doesn't have to be this way. You can break free. You really can. It's really awful. I am distressed about the assassination culture on the left. In fact, Charlie Kirk, before he was assassinated by one of these people last year, he too noticed this phenomenon. He was posting about the Rutgers University survey last year when it came out. It's very distressing. There have been now endless assassination attempts on the president of the United States by the same group of people. We've seen multiple assassination attempts against conservative appointed Supreme Court justices. We just saw a swatting incident, an attempt against Amy Coney Barrett about a week or so ago. We watched as Congressman Steve Scalise was grievously wounded on a baseball field as a deranged left-wing lunatic opened fire on an entire baseball field full of Republicans, knowing that they were Republicans, targeting them with a list inside of his pocket that had their names on it. No, there's something very dark going on the left right now. And Adele, I am so grateful. I know that your intention was to try and rattle me into becoming a lefty or something today. But there's something going on internally for you right now. You even indicated you're listening daily. That's good. Stay with me. I'm going to help you along. And by the end of this, you and I are going to be standing shoulder to shoulder. I feel confident in this. We'll do it together, Adele. Thanks for emailing in. More ahead, I do want to tell you some Iran updates. We got a lot to talk about. More ahead on the Vince Show.
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17: A little bit of high cloud filtering our sunshine as we push through our Thursday in the afternoon. Mid-upper 80s should do it, probably right around 88 degrees for many of us on a southwest breeze. Tonight, breezy and mild, 70, cooler suburbs. A few showers, thunderstorms developing from west to east midday tomorrow into the afternoon. Still quite breezy and mild, middle 80s. A few showers and thundershowers possible Saturday, highs mid-80s. On Sunday, fronts through, partly sunny, upper 70s to low 80s. From the Weather Channel, I'm meteorologist Ray Stajic, WLS AM 890. Another update in 30 minutes.
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19: President Trump's about to make a move on coal. Lisa Brady, Fox News. It's a $700 million plan using the Defense Production Act for new and existing plants.
20: $425 million to be used to help fund 13 different coal plants to keep them operational. Another $185 million to be used to build two new coal plants, plus restart a closed plant in Maryland, and $75 million to open a new coal export terminal in Oakland, California.
19: Fox Business's Edward Lawrence at the White House, where an announcement is set for this afternoon, and where the president's likely to face more questions about talks with Iran after posting earlier that House passage of a war powers resolution was unpatriotic. A House panel wants the Justice Department to investigate sexual assault claims made during a Jeffrey Epstein investigation.
21: In a letter to Acting Attorney General Todd Blanche, House Oversight Committee Chairman Republican James Comer says the Justice Department should use all available tools, including immunity for some witnesses, to investigate sexual assault allegations made by Sarah Kellen. Kellen was a former assistant to Jeffrey Epstein. During an interview with congressional investigators last month, she revealed the names of men she says committed criminal misconduct.
19: Fox's Jared Halpern in Washington. The accused include a former Miami Beach mayor and a French hairstylist. A new congressional map wins approval from state lawmakers in New York for 2028.
2: The New York Senate and Assembly have moved forward a proposed state constitutional amendment that would not only let the lawmakers draw the new lines, but also bypass an independent redistricting commission to do it. Democrats control both state legislative chambers. The party also holds 19 of the state's 26 congressional seats. The action, Democrats believe, would offset efforts to redraw lines in red states after a Supreme Court decision this year weakening the Voting Rights Act.
19: Fox's Grinnell Scott, that still needs another vote and approval from voters. America is listening to...
5: America's turning 250. 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
6: Here is Dick Durbin, went to the Senate floor. 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
6: Representative Alexandria Ocasio-Cortez tapped nearly $19,000 from her campaign coffers last year to pay for a psychiatrist who specializes in ketamine therapy. 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

0: Rising from the heart of the swamp, a beacon of truth is casting its light. 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
1: All right, 844-484-3872, 844-4 the USA. That's the way. Adele and you can join the program today. Always appreciate all of your contributions to the show. We'll get you in here. I've got updates on Iran for you. The President of the United States was asked yesterday about, when is a ceasefire really a ceasefire? Because Iran keeps seems to keep popping off all the time, throwing missiles in every direction. How can it still be a ceasefire? Now, remember, this audience understands it, I would say, better than almost anywhere, because you realize the differences that are existing within Iran. The IRGC is attempting to stop the president from making a deal with any of the powers that be in Iran. And it is difficult for the existing Iranian regime to control its extremists, which, of course, has to factor into the president's thinking here as he tries to set up a deal. But the IRGC keeps throwing all these missiles all over the place. And the president's response to this has been, okay, every time a missile goes up, we'll shoot it out of the air and then we'll destroy you. So that's what he's doing. He's just responding in kind, destroying the launch sites, destroying all of this military equipment, but maintaining, at least nominally, the ceasefire. The ceasefire. So yesterday the president was asked about this. What is a ceasefire even? And he goes, well, in that region of the world, it's a little bit different.
2: How do you define ceasefire?
3: Pretty much the way it is. It's a different part of the world. You know, I'd say in that part of the world, ceasefire is when you're shooting in a more moderate manner.
1: A little bit of moderate gunfire is a ceasefire in that part of the world. The guy, I think you'd call him a realist. He's just a realist, President Trump. He doesn't dress things up. It's a ceasefire. We're trying to get to a deal. It's a ceasefire for now. If I've got to blow everything up, I'll blow everything up. But right now, yeah, the ceasefire continues. That's pretty funny. Also, this week, on in terms of how we navigate towards a peace deal with Iran, remember the week started with a big splashy news story. Axios had it, Wall Street Journal and others, that the president had some very tough words for the Israeli Prime Minister Benjamin Netanyahu. And this revolved around the fact that Israel, in its efforts to defend itself from the lunatics and Hezbollah, had done some pretty big strikes inside of Lebanon. And reportedly, the Israelis were en route to Beirut to strike Hezbollah there. And the president told Benjamin Netanyahu, dude, cool your jets. You're upending my chances of a deal here. Settle down, son. And he said, as a result, Netanyahu did turn the attack around, didn't conduct it on Beirut. And then the two men did both post to social media that they had a phone call and they were working out the details of these various things. But the specifics of that phone call were left to the way the media was telling us about it, that Axios was saying that President Trump really had some tough language for Netanyahu here. Well, now we're starting to hear from both men about this, what exactly went down. And here's what President Trump told the New York Post's Miranda Devine this week about the phone call with Benjamin Netanyahu. Listen to this.
4: Axios reported that you had a phone call with Bibi Netanyahu, the Prime Minister of Israel, in which you were angry with him. You said, are you effing crazy? What are you effing doing? I helped you stay out of jail. Is that true?
1: This is how men talk, by the way. Sometimes it's just how dudes talk.
4: Did you speak to him in those terms?
3: I did. I wouldn't say angry. I was a little bit perturbed at his constantly fighting with Lebanon. You know, at some point I said, Bibi, we got to stop this. We got to stop it. But I have a very good relationship. We've done well together. He always says, we could never have done it, but everybody knows that we could have never done it without the United States. But I've worked very well together. I like Bibi a lot and I've worked very well with him. We had I'm a wartime president. He's a wartime prime minister. Very important part of the world. And I think we've done, you know, very well. We've gotten along very well together.
1: Yeah, so he's not saying it's fake news. He's just saying, you know, sometimes we knock skulls a little bit, but we're working very well together. For Netanyahu's part, he also, too, was interviewed by the media this week, and he had a similar assessment of the call.
5: President confirmed that he said, you're effing crazy. How did you react to that? What really happened in that call?
6: Well, I'm not going to get into details of our conversations. We've had thousands, well, a lot of them. And if you think this is a crisis, you should be in some other conversations. But we've always found a way We have so many agreements. We agree on the main things. We want to get Iran, the nuclear program in Iran, finished. We want to make sure that Iran doesn't pose a threat to Israel, to the Middle East, to America, that it doesn't develop nuclear weapons and the means to deliver them, not only to Israel and to every capital in Europe, but to every city in the United States. That's our common goal. That's what we set out to do. And to expand the circle of peace, as the president and I did in the Abraham Accords together. So we have common goals. Sometimes we have, as in the best of families, you have these tactical disagreements. We always find a way to work them out. And we do so as great friends. We can disagree in the morning, and by the afternoon we have common action.
5: So I was going to say, has your relationship at all shifted with him?
6: No. This has been a great relationship, because he's been the greatest friend that Israel has ever had in the White House. And he respects me. I respect him. We always find a way to work out our differences.
5: Did he say that you'd be in jail if not for me?
6: Look, I'm not going to get into the details, but he's been very vocal about the absurdity of this fake trial that I'm going through.
1: All right. So Netanyahu's saying, look, you know, sometimes you get tactical disagreements, but you work it out. We're great allies, which is absolutely true. But it goes back to the point I made earlier this week. When we saw this story emerge, it became pretty clear that obviously both President Trump and Benjamin Netanyahu confirmed that the call was real. Once it became clear that the president was like, hey, slow your roll a bit. I'm trying to make a deal here that will work out for everybody, including Israel. And then Benjamin Netanyahu was like, okay, fine, I will. That's not a situation where Netanyahu is pulling Trump's strings. Just to go back to that, which is like, oh, Netanyahu's controlling everything Trump does. No, Trump, including when Israel is getting in the way of his ambitions, says, stop it, knock it off. And he has success in getting them to do it. And guess what this has resulted in? You ready for the grand finale of this whole sequence of events? Last night, you get Israel, Lebanon, and the United States announcing a joint ceasefire statement. All three countries. Now, Hezbollah they're out of control. They're a terror group, Iranian-backed terror group. And they're reporting as of this afternoon is Hezbollah is rejecting the Israel-Lebanon ceasefire terms. Axios with this report, Israel and Lebanon agreed Wednesday to a full ceasefire contingent on Hezbollah halting attacks and withdrawing its operatives from the area south of the Litani River in Lebanon, according to a joint statement from the U.S., Israel, and Lebanon. Hezbollah rejected the terms Thursday after the Shia militia had initially said it would agree to a full ceasefire. Without Hezbollah's agreement, the ceasefire would stay on paper. A full ceasefire in Lebanon is one of the key demands Iranian officials have made as a part of their negotiations with the Trump administration on an agreement for ending the war. On Monday, President Trump put the brakes on Israel's plan to launch massive attacks on Beirut in retaliation for Hezbollah's drone and missile strikes. Trump lashed out at Israeli Prime Minister Benjamin Netanyahu in an expletive-laden call, says Axios. After the call, Trump announced a new partial ceasefire in Lebanon that included an Israeli commitment not to attack Beirut in return for Hezbollah stopping attacks on Israeli towns along the border. Despite the announcement, Hezbollah has conducted several drone attacks against targets inside Israel over the past 48 hours. So things continue to be as they always are in that region of the world, with all these terrorists running around, a dicey situation. But the president trying to get cooler heads to prevail here, trying to navigate towards a deal, clearly having some big effect as you get these three countries releasing a joint statement last night saying, look, we don't have any hostile intent towards one another. We got to cool this temperature down. But you have to get control of Hezbollah, and it has to be a part of this deal. We've got to stop Iran from funding these terror proxies across the region. We just have to shut that down. And the president's working on it. So we'll see. He did say, as I pointed out in the last hour, that he feels very good about a deal. He says he's making a lot of progress. The problem, as always, is the length of time it takes to communicate with the Iranian regime. They have the gay deformed supreme leader holed up in a cave somewhere in the country trying to evade the detection of America and the Israelis. But let's be clear. We know exactly where this guy is. I just know this instinctively. You think they're really going to hide him? At this point, I'm pretty certain our satellites can see mosquitoes moving. I think we know where the gay deformed supreme leader is. But regardless, we're just trying to make a deal. Make a deal. Knock off the nonsense. This will be good for your country. Is it possible? Can we break through to these guys? This will be good for your country. And to reiterate a point, just in case you missed it, I've been making it a million times, but There are people who are out there who think, Vince, and more specifically directing it at President Trump, but Vince, you can't make any deal with the Iranians. They can't be trusted. Yeah, I know that. President Trump knows that better than anybody. They can't be trusted. He knows. That's why you're not going to get an Obama deal. That's why you're not getting pallets of cash. That's why the only way they see any sanctions relief is if they turn over their enriched uranium, if they fully stop any attempt to try and create a nuclear program, all of that gets shut down. All of it. You do that, you start getting some sanctions relief. You've got to deliver first, though. No dust, no deal. No dust, no dollars. That's the message from the Trump administration. Crystal clear. The only way you can deal with an untrustworthy person across the table from you is you've got to have them hand over their deliverable first. That's it. The president knows that. He's working on it. There's a name for this. It's called the art of the deal. More ahead on The Vince Show.
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1: Okay, all right, listen up. Father's Day's coming up. 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
1: Yeah, you saw Marco Rubio, the Secretary of State, was over in the Congress yesterday. He was supposed to be testifying before the House and to give them an update on, you know, world affairs. he's in a great position to answer real questions, you know. So, of course, Democrats presented no real questions, instead vicious slanders in a series of circus-like exchanges. And Rubio was just left rolling his eyes. He's like, what the hell am I even dealing with here? Like, for instance, this moment with Ted Lieu yesterday. Here he is, Ted Lieu.
24: We have not seen the president in 8 days. The American people deserve the truth.
1: So stupid.
24: I yield back.
1: He just did it like a 40-hour press conference in the Oval Office.
25: I don't even know how to respond to that, other than to tell you that it's absurd and ridiculous. And I can't believe we're in a Foreign Affairs Committee meeting in front of the House, an important time in American foreign policy.
24: Just keep lying, Secretary Rubio. Just keep lying.
25: Supposedly someone who thinks he's a medical expert when he's not. The truth of the matter is we had a cognitively impaired president in office a few years ago. That's a cognitively impaired president. But I don't like to talk about that because it weakens America. This president we have, this is a guy that literally doesn't sleep. He works day and night, long hours, every single day. I don't know if you haven't seen him in 8 days. I saw him yesterday. I didn't see him today, but yesterday because I was in Congress the day before. I talked to him at all hours of the day and night. He works inhumane hours.
1: Yeah.
25: Okay, I've been on foreign trips with the president that he doesn't sleep in the whole flight.
1: He's always working. You're a moron. That's I love Rubio. I love how Rubio has run out of things to give. He's run out. He's no mas, no more to give. He's out. He's fresh out. Rubio was also dealing with some emotionally incontinent Democrat yesterday. He was screeching at him. She's a weirdo. Some no name. I really don't know this lady's name. She's just yelling at him. It's Democrats, they're all trying to make a name for themselves by screaming at President Trump and the people around him.
2: Fortunately, Representative's time has expired. Representative Salazar is recognized. Yes.
3: And giving contracts with no transparency is exactly the reason why you shut down USAID. So practice what you preach. I yield my time.
25: Oh, she gets to scream now, too?
4: Chairman, can we take down her words?
5: I'll give you some time. I'll give you some of my time. Let me just...
25: Okay.
5: But
25: God, what kind
5: energy.
25: Of thing is this? What is this? You get asked questions for 5 minutes and you don't get time to answer. It's not a hearing.
2: I think you said clown
25: like
2: show
25: a dunk
2: before.
25: Tank? What is this?
1: What is this, a dunk tank?
5: I've
25: even used their time. How can I answer the question? They don't even give me time. I've had to use their time to answer your questions.
5: Yes.
25: All right, whatever.
5: All right, so I don't need to tell you that in my community, the city that I represent, the city of Miami,
1: this Maria Salazar, Miss Congresswoman Maria Salazar, the pro-amnesty Republican lady.
5: Illustrious representatives, and that we're very proud of you, not only the Cuban-Americans, but the Hispanic-Americans in my community.
25: Why is she leaving? So, I'm going to answer her questions.
5: I will.
25: Oh, she's going. Okay, I got it. Well, thank you for coming.
5: All right, so we're going to talk about, I just want to...
1: it's so funny. The woman heads for the door, you know, just a drive-by screeching. And then she tries to leave the room. Ruby's like, what am I, in a dunk tank? I'm the Secretary of State. Do you have any real questions? Like, how's the negotiation with Iran going? Anything? Do you have anything here, or is this just all sorts of ridiculous slander? Notice that no-name congresswoman who was screeching at Ruby, what was her issue? Insofar as we could establish anything. USAID. USAID. She's still freaking out that left-wing scheme to steal your money to enrich their friends got upended. There's no American citizen who cares about their country who is upset that USAID got defunded. Nobody. Nobody. In fact, people are elated that kind of corruption's being ended. And you have some rando Democrat sitting up there on the dais mad that corruption scheme got ended. Oh, I love it. I love it. You see what's going on with the Southern Poverty Law Center? You see the superseding indictment against them this week by the Justice Department? Wait until you find out what else they were funding. We already know they were funding the KKK. They're funding neo-Nazis. They were generating hate across the country. In the absence of Americans being hateful, the SPLC was trying to pay for it out of sight. That's according to federal prosecutors. And now we found out that they were leading some of the most disgusting attacks on Christians imaginable. Uh-huh. Yeah, coming up. We've got the details on that. We also have another great moment this week as Scott Bessent just launched Ron Wyden into the sun in a Senate hearing. It was so good. It's all ahead on The Vince Show.
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8: Well, the humidity starts its comeback with south winds here and some scattered thunderstorms showing up tomorrow afternoon. We've been enjoying some delightful midweek weather here with Canadian high pressure giving us that low humidity. We've got it one more night tonight, 68 for low temps at the lakeshore tonight. Tomorrow, higher humidity, breezy southwest winds, scattered thunderstorms in the afternoon, and 79. From the Weather Channel, I'm meteorologist Scott Laurie Moore, WLS AM 890 with another update in 30 minutes.
9: Fox News, I'm John Zossier. The Trump administration trying to crack down on public sector fraud in Ohio. Centers for Medicare and Medicaid Services Administrator Dr. Mehmet Oz announcing the state's taking action to prevent any further health care fraud.
10: They are suspending 49 home health care providers who have been identified as high risk to the Medicaid program. These people have billed millions of dollars to take advantage of our most vulnerable.
9: New York City and state leaders getting ready for the World Cup soccer tournament. The Big Apple's anticipating an influx of travelers from all over the world. 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
1: They're the same number. Hey, let's get into what the SPLC's been up to. We had a superseding indictment this week, and it contains some super serious allegations about what the Southern Poverty Law Center has been doing with all of that left-wing donor money through the years. It turns out they were funding, you ready for this? Cross burnings. Whoa. The Southern Poverty Law Center was funding cross burnings. An attack on decency for sure, but an attack on Christians, attack on faith. These people are awful. The left-wing Southern Poverty Law Center reimbursed Ku Klux Klan members for money spent on cross burnings and materials used to make Klan garments. the Department of Justice alleged in a superseding indictment filed Tuesday, Daily Caller report here. The DOJ's original indictment from April alleged that the SPLC had shelled out money to KKK leaders, neo-Nazis, and an Aryan motorcycle gang. Tuesday's indictment further alleges that in or around 2010, two Klan members identified only as F-31 and F-32 feared for their safety from other Klan members and reached out to the SPLC for help to get out of the movement. The two Klan members attended extremist group rallies in multiple states while using SPLC donors' money, per the indictment. F-31 and F-32 each were reimbursed by the SPLC using donor money to cover, quote, all expenses that they incurred for cross-burning events, to include the wood and the fuel that was used. In other words, the SPLC paid for cross-burnings, according to the indictment. What a sad, pathetic excuse for an operation. What? How disgraceful. Now, the left, of course, remember when this indictment came out, they were all jumping and screaming. They were all running up to microphones. Have you seen them do it again after the superseding indictment? I haven't seen a lot of that this week, Jim. I haven't seen Chuck Schumer run up to a microphone to defend cross burnings just yet. He might. They really, it's just like the USAID getting defunded. The Democrats really panicked when this first indictment came out against the Southern Poverty Law Center. How dare you? You can't go after them. That's one of ours. No, they deserve it, apparently. They deserve it. As the Justice Department announces some really, really scandalous allegations about them. So what? There weren't enough actual cross burnings going on in the United States. The SPLC had to fund it in order to generate money, to whip people into a frenzy, to think that there was all sorts of hate going on. The SPLC was paying for cross burnings? This is evil. This is very, very evil. And so what do we have in American history? We have Democrats who are responsible for cross burnings in the first place, responsible for the KKK in the first place. And now in the absence of that, the new Democrat Party operations are paying for, cross burnings again. Meet the new Democrats, same as the old Democrats, paying for cross burnings. Advancing hate in the United States of America. Sick people. So good for Todd Blanche and the Justice Department going after these guys. May they all go down. I can't wait to hear the updates from the FBI and the Treasury Department on the funding sources of Antifa. Scott Bessent just told us this past week, they're going after Antifa. He said, hold on. In the next weeks and months ahead, you're going to learn a lot. And this is a joint operation between the FBI and the Treasury Department to go after the sources of their funding. That can't come soon enough. It's one thing to catch the people that are in the street causing the chaos. It's another to take down the leadership vehicles behind them. That's what I'm looking forward to. I can't wait for that. So eagerly anticipating that and rooting these guys on. Speaking of Scott Bessent, he was testifying before the United States Senate yesterday, and he was in front of Ron Wyden, who's been there for 6,000 years. And Ron Wyden has a son called Adam Wyden. And this is relevant because Bessent brought him up yesterday and said, you know, this Adam Wyden, this boy of yours, he's all linked up with Jeffrey Epstein. And he also runs a chain of strip clubs. What exactly is going on here? Listen to Bessent be an absolute animal yesterday with Ron Wyden. It's the best. Listen to this.
0: Thank you. And I had hoped to keep this in terms of the economy. Senator Wyden has mendaciously slandered the Treasury building in an attempt to cover up his son having an investment meeting with Jeffrey Epstein to ask for funding. Thank you.
11: What? Wow.
16: Yes.
11: Let's be clear here. Nobody is interested in the ramblings of a capo in the most corrupt regime in American history. We want to get some facts about this deal. That's
1: big
11: what
1: mistake.
11: We're here for.
1: Big mistake.
11: Thank you.
16: Well, thank you. And I will ask my questions first today.
0: And we would like to hear what Adam Wyden and Jeffrey Epstein talked about. Your son's largest investment position was Rick's Cabaret. So did your son and Jeffrey Epstein talk about pole dancing as he begged him for money using your limited credibility?
3: Should I just proceed?
4: I'm going to proceed with my questions.
1: The chairman. Oh, that's so funny. That's unbelievable. That's fatality. So what you had yesterday is right there. The chairman turns to Ron Wyden, Republican chairman of the committee, turns to Ron Wyden and goes, do you want to say anything in response to that? Like, Scott Bessent just destroyed you. And Wyden just shakes his head. He says, no, he just let's move on. Totally defeated. Totally defeated. It's amazing. And of course, you perhaps that piqued your curiosity. You're like, what is Adam Wyden up to? What was that? What was that all about? Well, Bessent had him dead to rights. And Bessent was simply describing a series of real things. Inside of Jeffrey Epstein's emails, Adam Wyden, Ron Wyden's son, appears. And Adam Wyden had sought a big investment, apparently, from Jeffrey Epstein back in 2016. Now, that was well after it was established that Jeffrey Epstein was a perverted sex criminal. That happened way back in the early aughts. And so now 2016, by this point, everybody knows. And there's Adam Wyden meeting with them going, you really should invest. Okay, so what could he possibly invest in? Well, it's true

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3: Off-color markets, including his, quote, position in Rick's Cabaret, a series of strip clubs. Ron Wyden was destroyed yesterday. It's not typical that you can shut a Democrat up. That's not a typical thing. Scott Bessent knows how to do it. He just broke him. He broke him yesterday. So thank you, Scott Bessent, for being great. That was fun. There was another hearing that I saw too. Mark Wayne Mullen was testifying in the House yesterday, and he had to talk to Al Green, not the singer, the not musically talented Al Green. I'm going to make that as an assumption. He's not talented at much, so I doubt he's talented at music. Here's Al Green, the guy who's already been fired by his own voters, the guy who constantly is trying to impeach Donald Trump, the guy who gets kicked out of the State of the Union every year, waving his cane around, acting like a psychopath. Here he is yesterday accusing Mark Wayne Mullen, the DHS secretary, of being racist. And then when Mark Wayne Mullen tries to defend himself by saying, how dare you? I'm not a racist, you crazy person. Al Green just starts yelling, shut up, shut up, shut up, shut up, over and over again, like a kid who's being told that he has to clean his room.
4: A racist, Mr. Secretary, would do what happened to Ruby.
5: Are you calling me a racist?
4: A racist.
5: I'm asking a question.
4: Reclaiming my time, asking to shut up.
5: That's a pretty.
4: Shut up. It's my time.
5: I'm not going to let anyone call me a racist, Chairman.
4: I never called him a racist. It's my time.
6: It is, gentlemen. Suspend.
5: He will not.
6: Suspend.
4: Tell him to shut up.
6: It'll gentlemen suspend. No, the gentleman will suspend.
7: Shut up.
3: Shut up. Shut up. That was Nancy Pelosi's version of that. Nancy Pelosi, who was really upset that anybody was asking her about the fact that that she turned the National Guard away on January 6th of 2021.
7: Shut up. Shut up. Don't you ask me about that.
3: You know,
7: shut
3: up.
7: Shut up.
3: You know, so this is what these Democrats resort to. When you have them dead to rights, they just start screaming, shut up. Because silencing you is the only way they can handle this. This is why the Democrats are real big into censorship. Because they know they're going to lose the debate if the debate's ever conducted. In fact, speaking of Nancy Pelosi and screaming shut up about the events of January 6th, it happened again. We've got a new version of this. A Lindell TV reporter called Allison Steinberg caught up with Nancy Pelosi in the Capitol, and Nancy did not enjoy this at all. I think this was earlier today because this just went up. Listen to this. Here we go.
8: Hi, Congressman Pelosi. Last time I asked you about January 6th, why you turned the National Guard away on January 6th, you told me to shut up and that I was repeating Republican talking.
9: You're not going to shut up again because you're speaking lies. And
8: but you're right here. You're right here on record saying, I'll admit it.
9: No, I did not admit it. The president never sent, would agree to send the National Guard. Don't waste your time or mine on you.
8: Why was your daughter filming you on January 6th?
9: Why don't you get away?
8: These are just questions the American people want answers to.
9: Now, you know what? I don't even think you're a real journalist. You work for My Pillow Man?
8: Actually, I do, and we're very proud.
3: You work for the My Pillow Man, she says, which is really super funny. I love everything about this. You're not a real journalist. Jim, is she attacking the free press? Is that what I'm witnessing right
10: Sounded
3: now?
10: Sounded like it.
3: That's a vicious attack on the First Amendment.
7: Shut up. Nancy Pelosi is attacking the First Amendment. You're not even a real journalist. You work for the My Pillow Man.
8: Actually, I do, and we're very proud.
9: Don't consider that journalism. Mike the Pillow Man, that's not journalism. I don't have any reason to talk to you.
8: I'd love to give you a free pillow.
9: We should record this.
3: I want to give you a free pillow. we got a pillow fight is breaking out. Nancy Pelosi, she wants to give her a pillow.
9: Reason to talk to you.
8: I'd love to give you a free pillow.
9: We should record this. I want people to know that you're not a real journalist. You mark for Mike the Pillow Man, and all you do is spout untruths.
8: Okay. Get away from me. You can insult me all you want.
9: Get away from me.
11: Thank you, guys.
8: Thank you, Congresswoman.

0: We'll give you a MyPillow so you can have a nice sleep tonight, okay? Take care.
1: That Mike Lindell's a hell of a marketer. 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That is smart. I've always respected his ability to market. That's great. Go away. Get away from me. Jim, I think we've got a couple more Pelosi drops to work on. That was really good.
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1: It's a tough week for the media. One of their favorite, most insufferable people just got fired from 60 Minutes, Scott Pelley. So they're doing these like funeral-like television shows. He's still alive, Jim, last I checked. But they're doing these funerals on TV, remembering Scott Pelley. And this week on Ms. Now, they had Don Lemon, who was fired, I think, years ago from CNN. Everyone gets fired. They're all getting fired. And rightfully so, because nobody watches them. And here he is saying, we are all Scott Pelley. I am Spartacus. Yeah.
16: But I think people in this moment need to stand up for Scott Pelley. I think people need to be a Scott Pelley instead of, one of those people, one of those lackeys who go on television every day or every night and just lie and stand up for Donald Trump, even when he's wrong. We should all be a Scott Pelley. Scott Pelley should be an example to us. We should all support him.
1: This is so funny. I was watching this clip. Thank you to Tom Elliott for pulling it. I was watching this clip last night, and I realized it's good for like an eye stretching exercise, because I didn't know my eyes could roll that deeply back into my head. It was crazy. I was like, man, that's really good. I've got a good range of motion now for my eyeballs. And then I heard Britt Hume assess this yesterday on Fox. And Britt, he's been in television news for a while. He really knows what's going on. Listen to this.
17: Your take on all of this. You and I, most other people in this country, have at times worked for people with whom we disagree on occasion.
18: Absolutely right, John. I've worked in this TV news business for more than a half a century, and I worked for a lot of different bosses, many of whom I liked and admired, and a few who I did not. But I have always found a way to work with every one of them as best I could. I never thought myself some great guardian of journalistic integrity who wasn't open to the ideas of others with whom I might at least at first disagree. And I've never had a problem finding a way to do the work in a way that would please me and please whatever boss I had, or at least satisfied them.
1: Because he's normal.
18: These 60 Minutes correspondents, led now by Scott Pelley, seem to think that they are the guardians of journalistic integrity. And certainly there are stars on that show. But, John, it's worth remembering what that show is, how that show works. Like all these television magazine shows, as prominent as the correspondents who narrate them and appear on camera seem to be, those shows are producer-driven. And these correspondents become famous largely because of the good work that is done by producers who go out and do the interviews, supervise the shooting and the editing of the pieces and so on, and the writing as well. And the correspondents come in to do a couple of interviews, narration, and appear on camera. So they get to be pretty big stars that way.
17: They do.
18: On a show, John, as you well know, which has for at least a significant part of the year, the best lead-in in television, which is to say the NFL.
1: Obviously. 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
20: Humidity returning, thunderstorms returning, and looks like some gray weather coming in for this first weekend of June. 68 degrees at the lakeshore tonight, a little warmer tonight than it was last night. Scattered storms tomorrow, 79. And PM showers on Saturday with a high of 81 degrees. Sunday, mostly cloudy, mid-70s. From the Weather Channel, I'm meteorologist Scott Laurie Moore, WLS AM 890 with another update in 30 minutes.
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22: Cost of conflict. I'm Lisa Brady, Fox News. There's growing concern about the budget impact. The conflict with Iran continues.
23: The unresolved conflict with Iran, the rising cost of fuel, and unexpected U.S. military operations is straining the Pentagon budget, U.S. Army officials told Fox, forcing tough budget decisions and curtailed training. Quote, current energy market dynamics, an oblique reference to disruptions in the Strait of Hormuz, are increasing fuel costs, which can affect the cost of transporting personnel, supplies, and equipment.
22: Fox's Jennifer Griffin.
23: Last night's War Powers vote in the House shows just how concerned the Congress is about the costs associated with the war restarting.
22: Four Republicans joined Democrats to pass that resolution aimed at ending military action in Iran. For now, President Trump says a ceasefire remains in effect, despite the latest exchange of fire this week, as the U.S. targeted mine-laying ships and Iran fired drones and missiles at some Gulf neighbors. Iran is also still demanding a ceasefire in Lebanon, but Iran-backed Hezbollah has rejected a U.S. brokered deal agreed to just yesterday by Lebanon and Israel. Supporters for both sides outside a courthouse in Texas, where a murder trial is underway over the stabbing at a high school track meet last year.
4: In opening statements in Collin County Court, prosecutors telling jurors that 19-year-old Carmelo Anthony provoked then-rival student 17-year-old Austin Metcalf at a high school track meet last year, then used a hidden knife to plunge into Metcalf's chest, killing him following an argument over seating. The defense telling jurors that Anthony's actions were self-defense after Metcalf touched him first. Jurors were also shown grainy surveillance video of the attack. No cameras or recording devices are allowed during the trial that's become racially charged over the suspect and victim's race.
22: Fox's Jeff Benasso. Anthony could face life in prison if convicted. 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
15: Sweet Lou is here. 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
13: Are the Bears actually going to move to Indiana? 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
6: It's been a debacle for over 3 years. 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
13: Byron York, chief political correspondent at the Washington Examiner. The recent assassination attempt at the White House Correspondents' Center. Do you think that there has been really meaningful soul-searching or reevaluation in any way of our politics in light of a third attempt to kill the president in the span of less than 2 years?
6: 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Absolutely not.
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15: 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A new third-party candidate has entered the chat for governor of Illinois. 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
13: It is Thursday, June 4th, 2026. I'm Guy Benson. Welcome to the Guy Benson Show. We are live in Washington, D.C. at the Tony Snow Studios at the Fox News Bureau here in our nation's capital. 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
0: 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You can follow us on social at Guy Benson Show. I'm at Guy P. Benson personally. When we are done here on the radio, I'll hop over to TV. Special report, I'll be on the panel on set tonight on Fox News Channel around 6:45 or so Eastern Time. Hope you will tune in for that. On the show today, we'll get to our first guest here just momentarily. Later this hour, Yemisi Egbuebale, a Biden administration member, a Democratic strategist. She's been having her say about her political party, some of its nominees, some of the drama that's still going on involving the Bidens. We will have her here to talk about all of that in about half an hour. In the next hour, Karl Rove, the architect, he's going to join us talking about the midterm elections, about the primary elections that just happened this week. And then Mary Catherine Hamm, best friend of the program, she will be with us in our final hour just after 5 p.m. Eastern Time. But we begin, speaking of the primaries and the midterms, with Congresswoman Ashley Hinson, Republican of Iowa, who is now officially the GOP's nominee for the U.S. Senate in the Hawkeye State, seeking a seat that's being vacated by the retiring Senator Joni Ernst. Congresswoman, great to have you back on the show.
2: Guy, it's great to be with you. And boy, has it been an exciting week back in Iowa.
0: Oh, I'm sure it has. And there was sort of some drama back there about maybe not your race so much as the gubernatorial race, where there was at least something of a surprise, a bit of an upset, at least according to many, in the governor's nominating contest on the Republican side. Meanwhile, in your race, you coasted to victory to become the GOP nominee, but Chuck Schumer's handpicked Democrat is going to be your opponent. So the National Democrats have gotten their preferred nominee to face you for that open seat. Talk about, first, your vision for Iowa, why you are seeking this seat, what you would like to do as a U.S. senator if you win.
2: Yeah, well, first of all, let me say this. I am honored to earn this nomination. It has been an honor to travel through my great state, 99 counties. I have visited every single one of them. The largest city of Des Moines all the way down to the smallest city with 11 people in Decatur County, Iowa. These are the people who powered my campaign and helped us to deliver that victory on Tuesday. So I have really focused my entire time in D.C. as a congresswoman on results. I will work with anyone who shares the mission, and I will stand up to anyone who stands in our way, I can tell you that. And so I'm going to go out and earn every single vote. I will not be outworked. You talk about Chuck Schumer and what he did to try to meddle in this race. Let's be clear that he is on the ballot in Iowa, and he goes by the name Josh Turek, the person who won the Democrat primary. Schumer spent nearly $10 million to get Josh Turek through that primary. That's more than he spent on any other candidate in the country. So I think that is a very clear contrast of what he wants to see happen, which is buying this election, and what I'm going to do, which is outwork him and earn this election. So the contrast here is that Turek voted to allow kids to change their gender without parental consent at school. And then he supports amnesty and he prioritizes illegal aliens over Americans. He tried to turn Iowa into a sanctuary state. I have a strong record of standing up for safety and security, standing up for taxpayers, making sure they're not being bilked by the government and reducing the size and scope of government, and protecting our kids. I'm a mom to a 15 and 13-year-old who are currently trying to eat me out of house and home. So I get a lot of the challenges that working families are facing, but those are going to continue to be my priorities when I'm elected to the United States Senate, focusing on issues that affect working families just like mine so the American dream is still achievable.
0: So one of the lines and sort of pieces of conventional wisdom that you're seeing in a lot of the media coverage and some of the political analysis is that your opponent, Josh Turek, who Chuck Schumer has selected here and Democrats have voted for in your state, he's the moderate choice. And that, I guess, is relative to sort of a squad style person in that primary. But for some of the reasons that you just noted, I'm not sure there's very much moderate about him. I mean, I guess if you're up against a socialist, you're not that far out to the left. But when you're up against the values and the people of Iowa, I mean, that doesn't sound like a moderate track record.
2: No, and he doesn't share our values. And I said this the other night in my victory speech, is if he wants to be a member of Congress or a member of the United States Senate, he should probably move to New York, because his values clearly align more with Chuck Schumer and AOC. And you look at his record, I mentioned a couple of things about his votes, with kids and gender ideology, but he's been floating the idea of a 91% income tax rate. I think that's more even progressive than what AOC had suggested. So that certainly isn't going to fly in Iowa. Then he talks a lot about he's against all the good work that we've done to help return dollars to taxpayers. He wants to repeal the child tax credit. He wants to repeal no tax on tips, no tax on overtime that we were able to secure in last year's tax package. I don't think that's going to go over very well. So, again, he may masquerade as a Midwest moderate, but there is nothing like that coming from his record. And I certainly don't think that the American dream is built on a 91% tax rate. That sounds a lot like big government socialism to me. Capitalism creates, socialism takes, and the American dream is built on the idea if you work hard, you take risks, and you succeed, you'll get ahead. And that certainly is not what he's proposing.
0: So I'm glad you brought up the tax bill, now law, from last year. That passed last summer, the so-called Big Beautiful Bill, the working families tax cut, whatever you want to call it. It was unanimously opposed by all the Democrats, including your opponent, who apparently wants to go to Washington and roll back the clock and, I guess, raise taxes on working families and middle-class families. The Treasury Department just put out the official data this week on that tax law and its results over the last year. And the results, according to the data, were that 97% of tax filers got a tax cut. And when you go through and you look at the beneficiaries of the tax cut, the vast majority, like 70% almost of overall tax filers who got a tax cut under this law earned less, reported less than $100,000 in annual income. That's not the rich. That's not the millionaires and billionaires. That's working families. That's middle income earners. 70% of the people who got those tax cuts were earning less than 100 grand. And when you go through the numbers on no tax on tips, no tax on overtime, the enhanced expanded child tax credit, for example, this impacted tens of millions of Americans who got big relief on their final tax bill. And the overwhelming majority of those groups make under, on average, $100,000 a year. So the argument often against this bill and its predecessor in 2017 is, oh, it's just the Republicans doing tax giveaways to the uber rich and their donors. And the data disproves that. I wonder how critics, including your opponent, can grapple with these facts.
2: Well, they think if they say it loud enough and long enough that it's true, and I can tell you this, they're going to lie about us, so let's tell the truth about them and their policies and what they would do to our country. We can see the truth about our policies because the people are living them every single day. You talk about targeting that relief right to the middle-class guy and how we've been able to do that. The average income, I believe, in my congressional district is right around $69,000, and so when you think about what a tax cut means for a family like that, that's several weeks' worth of groceries, childcare expenses, the flexibility and the breathing room to be able to just have a little bit extra left over at the end of the week. That's what I bring to the table, I think, as a working parent. And I understand a lot of these challenges of the crunch that families are facing, because I do have those teenagers. I get the text. I got a text a little bit ago from my son, Max. They had their last day of school today back home in Iowa. He wants money to go have lunch with his friends. There's not enough money on his thing. So, like, I get that as a person who's raising kids back home in Iowa. To understand how those expenses hit families. You talk about how that relief targeted someone who's an overtime worker or a waitress who's just trying to take things. We got a lot of single moms who work in the haircut industry. I talked with one of our owners who owns a bunch of franchises for Great Clips in Iowa. You know, he works hard to make sure he's providing opportunity for his employees. Now they get to take home more take-home pay. So, again, Americans work too hard to have Washington take almost everything they earn. I want to make sure everyone's paychecks are going further. And again, that dream of you work hard, you take risks, you succeed, you'll get ahead. The federal government should not be the barrier to that.
0: I want to ask a few more policy questions, and then maybe if we have time, one more political question. Right now, the U.S. Senate is in the process of what they call a voterama. If you win in November, you will have the pleasure, Congresswoman, of participating in a Senate voterama, probably many times, where it's there. It's like unlimited amendments that just keep going and going, often all night. And this is on a reconciliation package that is designed by the Republicans along party lines, because the Democrats otherwise have filibustered. In fact, they shut down the government twice over this stuff, most recently specifically on the immigration issue. They want to defund ICE. They don't want to fund immigration enforcement. They also refuse to fund Border Patrol as well. That was why they shut down the Department of Homeland Security for, what, 2.5 months because of that. Republicans finally basically cried uncle and said, fine, we'll fund DHS except for those two things, since you guys refuse, and then we will come back and do a reconciliation bill, and we will top up that funding for the next several years. That is what this process is now looking like, and it's now playing out in the U.S. Senate with all these amendment votes. But the goal at the end of this is to fully fund for multiple years ICE and Border Patrol, because the Democrats won't do it. Almost every single one of them refused to do that. I want to just get your thought on that as a matter of governance, and then again as a matter of contrast with your opponent. If he's a sanctuary state type person, I'd imagine he would be against funding ICE and Border Patrol and standing with his party to shut down the government the way that they did and to try to defund immigration enforcement. He might not say that out loud to your voters, but it looks like that's the team sport that Democrats are playing in D.C.
2: Yeah, well, and he has said it, right? He has, in his newsletters and information he's put out, provided resources for illegal immigrants to avoid ICE, right? And I think that is the story of the difference here between the two of us as candidates. I'm going to stand for law and order. I'm going to stand for a secure border. I'm going to make sure that our law enforcement agencies are supported and can continue to do their job. And you're right. This is a workaround, and I am so frustrated, Guy, by how this process has played out, because I'm an appropriator, and we used to say that there were appropriators and there were Republicans and Democrats, and appropriators operated a little bit differently, and we always worked together and always kind of tried to get things moving forward, but now we've seen just this level of obstruction like we've never seen before, and that's really a sad state of affairs. So my goal has always been regular order whenever possible, but unfortunately we're having to do this workaround, and so I'm hopeful that if we take that off the table, we won't end up in a situation where we have a huge government shutdown. But we do have to do something here about these sanctuary cities that are continuing to stand up because of their TDS and their just obstinance to apparently safety and security in their communities. They are not allowing law enforcement to do their jobs. And frankly, that's a sad state of affairs. So, yeah, we have to move forward in this way. And, you know, you talk about the voterama and all the gotcha amendments that the Democrats are going to put on Republicans. So as people are going to the polls this fall, I hope people understand a lot of this today and what we're going to see in the next few months is politically driven only. It's not how people actually are going to govern. And I think that's the story, right, of they're going to try to do this and they're going to try to lie and cheat. And we're going to try to govern and move things forward and try to find a lot of the waste, fraud, and abuse in our government and try to maintain law and order and safety and security in this country.
0: Very quickly, I saw there was a Politico exclusive story earlier in the week quoting you at a private event. And I'm like, oh, what did she say? Then I read the quote. I'm like, oh, that's actually a completely reasonable thing that you said about Iran and the conflict there. What do you want to just say to us publicly what you were saying privately in the minute or so that we have left?
2: Yeah, well, and it's unfortunate. Again, they're going to try to do everything to attack me, and I understand that. I understand the assignment heading into November. September is kind of when early voting gets started a lot across the country. But you know, here's the deal: I will always be straight with Iowans, and I support our men and women in uniform, and I want the conflict in Iran to end as soon as possible, because I think if we aren't safe, nothing ever matters really. But we need to finish the job, and it is a sad state. Iran cannot possess nuclear weapons and threaten American lives. We have lost Iowans in this conflict, and I don't want my boys being dragged off into war because they are that next generation. So my focus in Iowa remains on keeping us safe, making life more predictable, easier, and affordable for Iowans. And I appreciate the Trump administration and the military for working to protect Americans as they confront these dangerous threats. But that's where we are, and I'm going to do everything I can to make sure we hold this seat and continue to deliver a good dose of Iowa common sense here in Washington, D.C., and that's what I bring to the table.
0: Yeah, and I think some people might look and say, oh, well, Iowa's gotten so red, and so is Ohio. We don't have to worry about races in states like that. And you look at some of the polls, like one that just came out of Ohio yesterday from Fox News. Nothing should be taken for granted at all in any of these states. And I know that that's something that you believe very firmly. You'll be working very hard. Congresswoman Ashley Hinson, she's now the Senate nominee for the Republicans in Iowa. And Congresswoman, we will talk to you, I'm sure, very soon and have you back here between now and November.
2: Yes, Guy, thank you so much for having me on, and thanks to your listeners. And my website's ashleyhinson.com if anyone wants to know more about our campaign.
0: And there you have it. And with that, let's take a break. We're just getting started. It's the Thursday edition of the Guy Benson Show live in Washington, D.C. We'll be right back.
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0: I'm Guy Benson, making afternoons brighter on the Big 89 WLS.
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0: I'm Guy Benson. We're back here on the Guy Benson Show with a Fox News alert. President Trump is in the Oval Office at the White House right now. It looks like he's flanked by, I see, Patrick Morrissey, I think, the governor of West Virginia. I see the Secretary of the Interior. Doug Burgum is right there. Chris Wright, Energy Secretary, EPA Administrator, Lee Zeldin, all right behind him. All of those gentlemen have been guests on this program. Trump is speaking live, so let's dip in and listen live.
5: This guy, like a male model, and he's going to be a great quarterback. So we talk about that. And so we just would like the Senate, Democrats, Republicans, to pass it. Interestingly, Democrat people, not crooked politicians, because most of them are crooked, or they're sick, or they're Trump deranged. There is Trump derangement syndrome, but the people, it's 86-87% Democrats. I mean, Democrats are fun. I have a lot of Democrat friends, but they, I don't know, for some reason, when they go into politics, they get radical left crazy, and they're trying to destroy our country, but we're not going to let that happen. So today we're taking historic action to bring down the price of energy and the cost of living for all Americans with the power of clean, beautiful coal. If you look at China, if you look at so many of the successful countries, they're using coal. If you look at some of the...
0: So it's an energy event involving coal, hence the array of gentlemen behind him. Makes sense. Keep an eye on that. But when we return, we will shift over to the other side of the aisle with a Democratic strategist. Don't want to miss that conversation coming up.
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6: Low humidity, comfortable weather again today, and 86 degrees this afternoon. Boy, find a reason to step outside today, whether that's outdoor snack or a walk this afternoon. Wow, what a perfect day. South winds breezy tonight, 68. Thunderstorms return tomorrow, 79. From the Weather Channel, I'm meteorologist Scott Laurie Moore, WLS AM 890 with another update in 30 minutes.
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11: Fox News, I'm Tom Graham. The Trump administration announcing a so-called most wanted fraudsters list, and they're pushed to crack down on criminals stealing taxpayer dollars from government programs.
14: This list unveiled in Columbus, Ohio, features alleged fraudsters accused of wire fraud, mail fraud, mortgage fraud, healthcare fraud, and money laundering, just to name a few, to the tune of tens of millions of dollars, according to authorities.
11: Fox's David Spahn. California is still counting ballots after the state's primary earlier this week and still too close to call in the governor's race, as two of the three top candidates hope to move forward to the general election.
18: 56% of the vote is counted. Republican Steve Hilton remains on top with 1.42 million votes. Democrat Javier Becerra in second with 1.3 million votes. Democrat Tom Steyer in third.
11: That's Fox's Matt Finn in Los Angeles. 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
13: Headline, Minneapolis Teachers Union Chief admits elected officials are in anti-ICE signal chats. Marsha Howard tells Al Jazeera that government officials participate in signal groups coordinating ICE resistance activities. So it's funny how the teachers union bosses seem to be doing everything under the sun other than educating children.
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2: 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Guy Benson.
13: We are back here. Thank you very much for being with us. GuyBensonShow.com, our online home. 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Let's welcome back to the show Yemisi Egbewale, who's a Democratic strategist, former chief of staff and advisor to the Biden White House press office. And she's founder of Podium Strategies. You see her on TV, including our network from time to time. Yemisi, welcome back.
17: Hi, Guy. Thank you for having me again.
13: Glad to have you here. I want to start with a point that you've been making about Graham Plattner, the Democratic nominee in waiting, it seems. I know the primary is next week in Maine for the U.S. Senate in that race. There's a lot of controversy and scandal swirling there. We can maybe get into that. But you were making a different type of point about him based on, among other things, reporting about his background and the way that he's presented an image to the party to some extent and to voters versus his reality. I think some of that phoniness, I will call it, was described recently on CNN here in Cut 13.
20: You know, he obviously has presented himself as an oyster farmer, but then the financial disclosures come out and it shows that, you know, his income comes from disability and that the oyster farm that he works on doesn't really make much money and often is supplying his mom's restaurant. You also have that, you know, he introduced himself as a working class Mainer. He, you know, at one point went to Hotchkiss Prep School. You know, he said that he got a $200,000 loan from the VA for his first house. Then it comes out that actually, you know, his dad loaned him the money.
13: So, Yemisi, I mean, you go through that list. He's got this oyster farming business. That's a huge part of the political story that he's out there trying to tell about himself. And then, like, the only client or customer is his mom. And he went to this exclusive, expensive prep school as he's, you know, wearing the outfits of a blue collar guy. But you look at the background here and, oh, yeah, I got my big loan from the VA to buy a house. Well, it turns out it wasn't the VA. It was dad. Those are just little things, but they go to authenticity. Before we get to any of the, you know, the drama out there, I know that you were critical on this front. Give us your thoughts.
10: I think that in order to push a candidate forward to voters, they have to feel like they truly know someone. And what confused me was why what was presented to us from the beginning wasn't actually accurate. Why not do the framing of, you know, my growing up, I didn't have it hard. I actually had a lot of opportunity. My parents got to send me to these great schools and they were able to help me in business. But I know other people harder struggles. Why frame it as I am working class and I understand the life you have lived when the reality is the furthest thing from that? It just seemed like it started off as something of I am this authentic working class man and ended up as anything but, right? And that's not even adding all of the other things we find out later. The premise of it, the start of it was on a false.
13: Yeah, I think that's definitely part of the story, no doubt. We've covered a fair amount here. The Nazi tattoo, the lying about the Nazi tattoo, knowing what it was. I guess he's now have discovered to have deleted another online post where he was praising Nazi-aligned soldiers, a photo of them being like, oh, the German helmets, a cool photo. You add that to the death camp SS tattoo that he's got in his heart. Not a great look, I think, to put it mildly. Then you've got the other comments he's made in his posts through the years. And then you've got this rumor, I guess is the way to put it, although I've been sort of seeding this for a while, just letting the audience know I've been made aware of some of what I think is coming. And you're now seeing some of Plattner's allies out there on social media getting a lot more explicit about it, trying to get out in front of a story that is reportedly imminent in the New York Times involving far more serious allegations than we have gotten thus far, like way beyond just like the sexting stuff that we found out about last weekend. I don't want to get into any of those specifics yet because they haven't been reported publicly. I want to be responsible and careful, but some of the preemptive damage control, preemptive strike stuff is now coming out from Plattner allies about what seems to be looming in this New York Times report. I'm not going to ask you to comment on rumors. I am, though, going to ask you to comment, Yemisi, on this meeting that Plattner had in D.C. earlier this week, kind of an emergency meeting with Senate Democrats about his candidacy and some of the reporting that's come out from that in the New York Times, the Wall Street Journal, excuse me, specifically, had sources saying that he was asked by a number of senators different versions of the question, is there more to come? Are there more scandals on the way? And reportedly, he denied that there was anything yet to come. Now, he also denied that a few months ago on CNN and to the New York Times, and then more things have come. So he was not truthful then. He now, apparently, behind closed doors, swore to these senators, nope, we're through it. But it seems at least like that is definitely not the case if these rumors are to be believed, that there's something, you know, this sort of Damocles dangling here. What do you make of not just, you know, the whispers, but the issue of going into a room full of his fellow party members, many of whom are backing him, and telling them everything's fine, nothing else is coming, when the word is that is not true?
10: Yes, well, I've also heard some whispers as well, and I'm sure we'll see what ends up coming out. He walked into that room and asked those members to trust him at his word. And what we have learned, everything we've learned from him, is that he cannot be trusted. And this is really something I'm shocked at by the people who run his campaign, because they've run other far left progressives as well, that they didn't know about the Kik account because he didn't admit it to them, because they didn't do proper vetting. And now these members of Congress are in a position where they have staked their name to him. Remember, Senator Warren said, he's my type of guy. That's a broad claim for a woman who pushes and espouses feminist values, who pushes for equality. Graham Platner, to me, is the antithesis of that. And not only that, when he has been called out on his behavior or found out on that behavior, he has not shown proper contrition. Look, I believe in redemption. That's a biblical quality. But to say that something you've had on your body for 17 years, a tattoo, is accidental, and to reason it away with, well, everyone's focusing on the wrong thing, is to treat the voters and also members of Congress as idiots. And I think that both groups deserve better than that.
13: Let's say, Yemisi, and again, I'm going to tread carefully. Let's say a New York Times story does, in fact, drop fairly

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1: Big problem here that detonates in the Plattner campaign. What exactly does that fallout look like within your party?
3: I hope the main Democratic state party takes the reins here and pushes David Costello, who's still on the ballot, or pushes Janet Mills as well. And I hope that this ends up being a lesson, not just for the establishment Democrats that pushed Janet Mills in the first place, who I think to begin with was a very weak candidate, but also to those on the progressive and far left as well, that you cannot bring out these unvetted, unconventional candidates without doing the real hard work and preparing them for running a large-scale campaign. I think the Democrats are going to end up being in a scramble here, and all of that is not on the establishment, but it is on Graham Plattner and the folks who ran his campaign.
1: I want to turn to the Bidens, and I'm sure many Democrats would love to not be talking about the Bidens, but the Bidens are having us talk about the Bidens because the Bidens are out there on book tours and publicity tours. Jill Biden, the former first lady, is out with a book, and she's giving all these various interviews, and she's kind of trying to justify the way that she acted during the campaign and Joe Biden's condition and fitness and all of that. And I know a lot of Democrats are like, please go away. We don't want to be relitigating this, but these are the interviews that we're seeing with the former first lady at a book event that she was just doing. Her husband, the former president, Joe Biden, was there in the audience, and they kind of had, depending on how you look at it, a Rorschach test, sort of a cute little interaction as a married couple, or something that was cringy, where he took the microphone and wanted to know, who do you love most in the world? And she was like, oh, I guess you want me to say you. And then at one point at this event, her book event, he announced that he has a book coming out in September, right before the midterms, and was urging people to read it, at which point his wife was like, well, hang on, this is my event, haha. So you've got the current Jill Biden book and interviews. Then you've got the Joe Biden book tour coming up in the fall. When you talk to Democrats and you look at all of this, and we're going back to 2024 and all of that, what do you hear?
3: That they wish it wasn't happening. Every conversation I've had, I have yet to meet someone who says that they want more books litigating and relitigating 2024 to come out. One interesting thing I've heard, too, is that people will admit that a first lady, an elected official, everyone gets the right to tell their story. That's the line, right? But a lot of people, having read this book, are also saying, I'm not sure that there was a need to write something expansive. I'm outside of maybe doing a long form sit down one-on-one interview with a journalist of her choice, it's not clear that Dr. Biden is saying something that Democrats feel like they need to learn more of to understand what happened. I think we all understand what happened here, and nothing in the book has really given much clarity to what Democrats were looking for.
1: Now, is the Joe Biden book, I guess we don't know that much about it. Is this going to be more of this relitigation, or is this going to be something beyond that? I mean, because it seems like he was already in book promotion mode a few months in advance, maybe stepping on his wife's event a little bit and, you know, setting aside, you know, that squabble or that sort of lighthearted moment, however you look at it. We now know that there's more in the pipeline, I guess, on this stuff, at least conceivably.
3: Yes, it'll be interesting to know if the book is more of maybe a biography of his time serving, or if it really does focus a lot on that last year and dropping out of the race. The number one thing people raise is what a surprise it was, because it appeared to be just announced out of nowhere. I don't think that was intentional, that he wanted to tell us when the book was coming out. But nobody was anticipating a September release date. So close to the midterms. I'll give Dr. Biden this. I think in a month or so, right, she'll move out of the news cycle. But a September, I think something like that, especially from the former president, will last all the way, maybe even up.

0: to November. It's not ideal.
1: Last question I have for you on the Bidens, and I know that you've had your thoughts on this. Hunter Biden, the president's son, and we talked a lot about him and all of that mess during the Biden years. He's got all kinds of problems and personal failings, et cetera. They've been well documented. You know, there's a lot of questions about the corruption and all of that, the family enrichment scheme. Setting all that off to the side, he's now active on X, on Twitter. He's got his own account. He's very, very engaged. And basically, a lot of people are saying, well, there is a lot of problems and flaws there, but also there's some interesting charm as well. And I've seen a few people wondering aloud if he might have his eye on running for something, if you can believe it. I wonder if you can comment on sort of his online footprint, his personality, and whether you think he might be angling for a political future, or if he's just doing this, you know, for the fun, for the love of the game.
0: Well, I do hope he is just doing it for fun. But when we look at the world we're now living in, anti-establishment candidates, the people we're looking for that aren't conventional, that don't feel overly polished, are the ones that are being pushed to run in races and the ones that voters are trying to take a second look at. So it really is no surprise to me that people might find the way that Hunter Biden talks so openly about his past mistakes. He doesn't couch it in anything. He says, yeah, I did drugs. Yeah, I did this kind of paraphernalia. And people might find it refreshing. I find it funny, but from a leadership perspective, I do think we should get back to maybe some traditional resumes here if we're looking at things like 2028. But, I mean, I'm open to talking about folks like Mark Cuban, and I know some Democrats, real Democrats, that have brought up Stephen A. Smith. I welcome any and all names on the stage, but maybe not a Biden for this coming cycle.
1: Yemisi Egbewale, our guest here on the Guy Benson Show from the Biden team in the White House and a Democratic strategist. Yemisi, appreciate the time. Thanks so much.
0: Thanks, Guy.
1: Let's step aside. Let's take a quick break. We will be right back after this.
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1: Back here on the Guy Benson Show, I was hoping to get to this with Congresswoman Hinson at the top of the show because she's on that China committee in the House of Representatives. She's, of course, now running for U.S. Senate. We ran out of time. We had a lot of ground to cover with her, but I just wanted to bring this to your attention. This will not surprise probably any of you, but it's still important that we be aware of this threat. This is being shared. I saw it from Bloomberg's Alex Wickham, who is the UK-based political editor for that news organization. MI5, which is a key element of the British Security Services, and Five Eyes Partners. So Five Eyes being these five like Anglosphere intelligence agencies, US, Canada, UK, Australia, New Zealand. Five Eyes share intelligence very closely. Those partner agencies have now issued what they are calling an unprecedented joint warning about attempts by Chinese spies to use LinkedIn to recruit Western assets. So they are, I guess, finding people in sensitive positions, Chinese spy agencies, and then using that as a resource to potentially target people for recruitment, whether through, you know, bribery, or there's various ways that people decide to go into espionage and various motives. Some is greed, some is ideological, some is a sense of frustration with their position in life. There's a whole litany of reasons why people might turn, but it seems as though the Five Eyes intelligence services are saying this is something that they've really identified as a clear and present ongoing problem as the Chinese Communist Party is trying to recruit assets in the West. And the threat is described as China's military intelligence using increasingly wide arrays of professional networking sites and online job platforms for this purpose and asking people to be on high alert for it. And I just want to amplify that story here on the Guy Benson Show. A brand new hour coming up next, a story that I've discovered that you really need to hear when we come back. When was the last time you read the words that created the United States of America? The Declaration of Independence is an extraordinary document because, in just a few paragraphs, our founders declared a revolutionary truth. 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
12: How did I lose weight? And I did lean right here. I did. I love this stuff. Listen, Brickhouse Nutrition been with me for a long time. So chatting with Miles, I'm up at like 235. True story, I never minded being 235, but you know what minded? My knees that were falling apart and my back. 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I said, I got to lose some LBs, Miles. 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
17: A chicken whisperer is with us this morning at WLSA Made 90. So you're doing some work last night, some accounting work.
19: If you could count it that, yeah.
17: And you're tallying up the amount of money that you basically embezzled from others.
19: I've fleeced.
17: Over your kids' popcorn sales and the troops' popcorn sales when you're out there strong-arming families just trying to go to the Jewel shopping. What happens? You got somebody knocking on your door.
19: I heard a little tap, tap, tap on the sliding glass door. So I'm hearing this tap, tap, tap on the window glass there, and I'm kind of looking around like, what's going on? Same thing happens again, tap, tap, tap. I look over, and I'm looking, and there is one of the chickens tapping on the glass door.
17: Did you ask the chicken if she was game? No, it had to be a hen.
19: So, yeah. So the hens out there, and I don't remember one. I think this is Mother Clucker. So I open the door.
17: That's the name of his chicken, Mother Clucker.
19: And I'm sticking my head out, and I'm looking at her, and she's looking up at me. She immediately starts leading me. So we're going to the back of the property, and we're headed towards the chicken coop, the hen house.
20: I thought she was taking you to the promised land.
19: What had happened was the wind had blown the door shut on the chicken coop. And so there's the other two idiots sitting there and just kind of looking up at me like, you big dummy, you locked us out.
17: So the chicken came and knocked on the window to tell you that the coop wasn't open.
19: Exactly.
21: And that little Timmy was stuck in the well.
19: Yes. Well, that was a separate issue.
17: God bless you, Nick, the chicken whisperer.
19: Chicken whisperer.
17: Yeah.
19: Lord.
17: Wouldn't it be amazing if your kids were as smart as your chickens?
22: Cock and a walk, baby.
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1: 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Give us a follow. And while you're there, follow me personally, if you'd like, @GuyPBenson. And on that feed, in fact, on my Twitter or X feed, Guy P. Benson, I put something out yesterday that I thought might have the possibility of getting some pretty widespread attention, and so it has. Well over a million views, lots of shares and likes, which is not about me or self-glorification. It's about getting out some information that I discovered yesterday that I think is newsworthy. we have been talking about now for several weeks, the case of Adam Hamawi, who is now the Democrats' nominee for Congress in the 12th District of New Jersey. And we've run through his past actions and associations, etc. We were warning against him potentially getting nominated in that district, and indeed, Democrat voters have seen fit to make him their standard bearer going into the general election in November in a very blue seat that he is quite likely to win. And yesterday, here on the show, in talking about his primary victory, Hamawi's, I made the following point. If you missed it, this is just a flashback to yesterday's show, sort of an on-the-fly musing by yours truly, Cut 19. More than 700 New Jerseyans were murdered by Al-Qaeda on 9/11, a terrorist attack that one of this man's top supporters said America deserved. And I'd love to get the exact number. I'm sure someone can pull this up, perhaps if there's even a somewhat less than moribund Republican campaign in that district, can find out how many people from that district were murdered on 9/11. So that was my curiosity. Given the hundreds who were murdered by Al-Qaeda terrorists on that crisp morning, a Tuesday in 2001, how many of those hundreds from New Jersey were specifically from the 12th Congressional District? Well, our colleague, Dylan, hopped onto AI to ask that question. And the response, unconfirmed, that he got back was in the dozens, 30 to 40 residents of New Jersey 12 killed on 9/11. And he sent me the verbiage of the initial response from AI to that prompt, and a name that I saw stopped me in my tracks. And I then set about doing some research to make sure that this was, in fact, correct and accurate, and it is. One of the people who was killed on 9/11 from the 12th District of New Jersey was a young man living with his wife and his kids in a small township called Cranberry, New Jersey. That's where they were living at the time. That is where he is now buried. This man's final resting place is Cranberry, New Jersey, in New Jersey's 12th Congressional District, the Democratic nominee for which is Adam Hamawi. The likely next congressman for which is Adam Hamawi. That young man is Todd Beamer. For many of you, you know exactly who that is as soon as I say that name. For others, perhaps you need your memories refreshed, or maybe you haven't heard of Todd Beamer, especially younger members of this audience. Todd Beamer is famous as a hero. His bravery is the stuff of legend. His quote, "Let's roll," was one of the rallying cries for Americans after 9/11. You see, he was aboard United Flight 93, the one that went down in a field in Pennsylvania. It didn't go down in that field because that's what the terrorists who had hijacked it intended. No, they were planning, based on multiple reports, testimony from captured terrorists, etc., they were planning to fly that airplane into the U.S. Capitol building in Washington, D.C. But the passengers on board United Flight 93, having become aware of the terrorism plot that was actively underway in their country, they decided, led by Beamer, to fight back, to storm the cockpit, to prevent the Al-Qaeda terrorists who had commandeered their flight to achieve their piece of the evil mission. And though they did not survive, they died in that struggle. They saved lives. They saved the Capitol building. They're heroes. Todd Beamer is one of those most high-profile heroes. A woman named Cynthia Bowers was the 9/11 operator who took his call from, they used to have these plane phones aboard a lot of airplanes, if you can believe it. Another blast from the past. She took the call from him in flight. 10 years after 9/11, she gave an interview to CBS News describing that call. I want you to hear it. Cut 20.
0: When I took the call over, there was a soft-spoken, calm gentleman on the other end. He told me that there's three people that have taken over the flight. At that point, I asked him his name. He told me Todd Beamer. He was from Cranberry, New Jersey. I felt that he knew at that time because he had said, oh, Jesus, help us. And then he said, Lisa, would you recite the Lord's Prayer with me? And I knew that he knew at that time that it wasn't much left for him to do. They're all heroes in my eyes. They really are. They all pitched together, and they did what they thought was the best thing to do at that time. And I feel that Todd played a great role in that, because when he told the guys, are you ready? I assumed that they were waiting on his cue. Then they responded to him, and he said, okay, let's roll.
1: Let's roll. And they stormed the cockpit. And the rest is history. Todd Beamer is an American hero. Murdered by Islamist terrorists on September 11, 2001. Fighting literally to the death to prevent them from finishing what they were trying to do on that airplane, while others had already hit their targets. Todd Beamer, that young father from Cranberry, New Jersey, is buried in that town. I found a photo of his tombstone. That township is in this congressional district. So it occurred to me that the man who is now likely poised to represent that district in that Capitol building, for which that plane was destined if Al-Qaeda had gotten its way, Adam Hamawi is someone who, number one, was a close friend with, confidant of, interpreter for, and defense witness at trial on behalf of Omar Abdelrahman, a.k.a. the Blind Sheikh, a hardened, hardcore arch-terrorist convicted of various lethal plots to murder a bunch of New Yorkers. He was the mastermind behind the first World Trade Center bombing in 1993. That was the precursor to 9/11, where the Al-Qaeda terrorists came back and finished the job that the Blind Sheikh and his evil cabal had started and attempted years prior. In that trial, Adam Hamawi, Democratic nominee for Congress now, admitted, confessed that the Blind Sheikh often preached about jihad against America. That is what the goal was. It was not hidden. This was who that man was. And Hamawi worked for him, interpreted for him, and rushed to his defense in his federal terrorism trial, in which he was convicted and sentenced to life in prison. And then on top of that, we spoke recently about this with Andy McCarthy, Hamawi also at one point went abroad to Bosnia, where he volunteered for a group, an organization that was later exposed, unmasked as an Al-Qaeda front group. Al-Qaeda, the terrorist organization that did 9/11, Adam Hamawi volunteered for an Al-Qaeda front group. Maybe that was really bad luck and a total coincidence. Or maybe he ended up in an Al-Qaeda front group in Bosnia because there was significance there. The Blind Sheikh, part of the defense strategy that failed at the trial was to say, oh yeah, we were building bombs, but not for New York. We were going to go join the jihad in Bosnia. That is what Andy McCarthy told us as one of the prosecutors in that case. Does that sound like a coincidence to you? It doesn't to me. But then, on top of all of that, let's just say, for the sake of argument, to give this guy running for Congress the benefit of every doubt, which I don't think he deserves, but for the sake of argument, let's say it was a youthful indiscretion and he didn't really understand exactly what he was getting himself into with the blind shake and all of those associations and all of that work he did with him and the testifying, etc. Let's say it was just a big, big mistake. Misunderstanding or something, now he really regrets it. He's tried to downplay that connection, by the way. Let's also say that he was hoodwinked into joining that Al-Qaeda front group overseas, and he didn't really know, and he's horrified by it now. If, in fact, those things were true, you would think that the very last thing that someone in Adam Hamawi's shoes, who was so upset and regretful over all of that, the last thing he would do in a future political run, which again, to me, is just so brazen. He's been a big guy beating the drum on the genocide, slander against Israel, all of those lies. That's why the usual suspects have all come to his defense and aid and support, of course. The last thing, at least if it were me, that I would do running for office, I'm sure I wouldn't run for office with that background, but if I had decided to go down that path, I would certainly not seek, celebrate, accept, cherish, revel in the endorsement of someone like Hassan Piker, which is particularly and uniquely relevant to this conversation for a reason that I would like to discuss as soon as we come back after this short break on The Guy Benson Show.
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32: How did I lose weight? And I did lean right here. I did. I love this stuff. 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I never minded being 2:35, but you know what minded? 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
1: Here on the Guy Benson Show, we're discussing the nomination in New Jersey for Congress of a man named Adam Hamawi and his major booster and surrogate, Hassan Piker, entering the chat. This so-called influencer on the left who has increasing sway in the Democratic Party and this red-green alliance of Marxists and Islamists. He's right there, Hassan Piker, a big fan of Adam Hamawi. Endorsed him, cheerleading for him. In fact, campaigned on his behalf on the ground in New Jersey just recently, leading up to this primary that Hamawi won. Here he is, Hassan Piker, making the case for his friend, Adam Hamawi, for Congress. Cut 15.
9: I'm honored to be here in front of all of you wonderful people to hopefully make the necessary change that we want to see here in Congress. By supporting Dr. Adam Hamawi. I've worked with candidates in the past, but never to this degree. And they're really making me suffer for it, I'll be honest. You know, I've been called a dangerous radical, an anti-Semite, a terrorist. That's right. But you know what they don't call me? A liar.
1: Well, I would not be surprised if he's a liar on top of being a dangerous radical and an anti-Semite, which he is, both of those things. He's at least a fan of terrorism. He's a supporter of political violence. And he has the following thought on 9/11, the attack that we've been talking about, the worst terrorism attack in the history of the United States of America that stole the lives of nearly 3,000 innocent people. Cut 45.
10: America deserved 9/11, dude. I'm saying it.
1: America deserved 9/11. F it. I'm saying it. He believes it. That is who he is. And that is one of the top validators and endorsers and co-campaigners with Adam Hamawi in New Jersey's 12th congressional district, where in Cranberry, Todd Beamer was living with his young family before his life was snuffed out by Al-Qaeda terrorists. I've seen defenders and acolytes and apologists say, oh, well, Dr. Hamawi has done some good things in his life. And what about this? And what about that? The close partnership with the Blind Sheikh, a bloodthirsty anti-American convicted terrorist, it does not wash away the stain of the association with that Al-Qaeda group overseas. And if there was a seeking of penance and forgiveness for that past, genuine, deep contrition, if that were the case, what he wouldn't do, Adam Hamawi, is ideologically bear hug and campaign with a man who looks at what happened on that day in 2001 and says that Todd Beamer and the United States of America had it coming. America deserved 9/11, the direct quote that you just heard. And now the likelihood is this man will represent that town, that district in which Todd Beamer, American hero, 9/11 victim, was laid to rest. And that reality is very tough to swallow. It made me feel sick. For many of us, it feels like a punch in the gut, a slap in the face, a spit in the eye. And I wanted you to know all of that. I think making you aware of it is the absolute least we can do in the memory of Todd Beamer. What a choice those voters have made in that district. The Guy Benson Show returns after this.
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0: Well, the humidity starts its comeback with south winds here and some scattered thunderstorms showing up tomorrow afternoon. We've been enjoying some delightful midweek weather here with Canadian high pressure giving us that low humidity. We've got it one more night tonight, 68 for low temps at the lakeshore tonight. Tomorrow, higher humidity, breezy southwest winds, scattered thunderstorms in the afternoon and 79. From the Weather Channel, I'm meteorologist Scott Laurie Moore, WLS AM 890 with another update in 30 minutes.
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12: Fox News, I'm John Saucier. President Trump working in the Oval Office this afternoon on energy initiatives. From the White House, he detailed efforts from his administration to promote coal.
13: We will protect 14 coal plants and 42 coal mines. It's a tremendous number. And build two new coal plants and one massive new export terminal because we're exporting coal.
12: The president announced a $700 million rollout using the Defense Production Act to distribute federal grants to coal-fired power plants and to support domestic energy infrastructure around the country. The Trump administration also trying to crack down on public sector fraud in Ohio. Centers for Medicare and Medicaid Services Administrator Dr. Mehmet Oz announces the state's taking action to prevent any further health care fraud.
14: They are suspending 49 home health care providers who have been identified as high risk to the Medicaid program.
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2: A chicken whisperer is with us this morning at WLSA Made 90. So you're doing some work last night, some accounting work.
4: If you could count it that, yeah.
2: And you're tallying up the amount of money that you basically embezzled from others.
4: I've fleeced.
2: Over your kids' popcorn sales and the troops' popcorn sales when you're out there strong-arming families just trying to go to the Jewel shopping. What happens? You got somebody knocking on your door.
4: I heard a little tap, tap, tap on the sliding glass door. So I'm hearing this tap, tap, tap on the window glass there, and kind of looking around like, what's going on? Same thing happens again, tap, tap, tap. I look over, and I'm looking, and there is one of the chickens tapping on the glass door.
2: Did you ask the chicken if she was game? No, it had to be a hen.
4: So, yeah. So the hens out there, and I don't remember one. I think this is Mother Clucker. So I open the door.
2: That's the name of his chicken, Mother Clucker.
4: And I'm sticking my head out, and I'm looking at her, and she's looking up at me. She immediately starts leading me. So we're going to the back of the property, and we're headed towards the chicken coop, the hen house.
5: I thought she was taking you to the promised land.
4: What had happened was the wind had blown the door shut on the chicken coop. And so there's the other two idiots sitting there and just kind of looking up at me like, you big dummy, you locked this out.
2: So the chicken came and knocked on the window to tell you that the coop wasn't open.
4: Exactly.
16: And that little Timmy was stuck in the well.
4: Yes. Well, that was a separate issue.
2: God bless you, Nick, the chicken whisperer.
4: Chicken whisperer.
2: Yeah.
4: Lord.
2: And wouldn't it be amazing if your kids were as smart as your chickens?
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1: Halfway through the Guy Benson Show on this Thursday, thank you for joining us. We're in the Tony Snow Studios in Washington, D.C. 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With us now is Karl Rove, senior advisor and deputy chief of staff to President George W. Bush, a Fox News contributor and Wall Street Journal columnist. Karl, welcome back.
19: Thanks, Guy. Thanks for having me on.
1: I want to just quickly get your reaction to the story that I just laid out in the monologue opening this hour and something that I became aware of just yesterday. I'm sure you followed a little bit the case of this Adam Hamawi, who's been nominated by Democrats to be their congressional candidate heading into November in New Jersey's 12th district. His deep ties to the blind sheikh, his overseas work on behalf of a group that turned out to be an Al-Qaeda front, his close ties with and endorsement from Hassan Piker, who's campaigned on his behalf. Piker, who said that America deserved 9/11. The district that Hamawi is seeking to represent in Congress is the district of Todd Beamer. Let's roll. One of the most heroic victims on 9/11. And part of me just can't believe that 25 years on, we're even having this conversation, that this could possibly be real, but it is real. And I wonder what you make of it.
19: Well, it says something about the Democratic Party. First of all, New Jersey does not have a runoff provision. So the last time I looked, I think he was like in the low 30s, maybe high 20s. The voters are going to have their way. And a minority of the voters voted for him, but it was a plurality. What gets me is Democrats, AOC, like, I'm not aware of anything going on there. You know, it's like, immediately trying to distance themselves without condemning. And this guy was a defense witness for the blind sheik. This guy, granted, he served in the military. We applaud him for that. But he is a sympathizer with the enemies of America and was a defense witness for the blind sheik who led the first attack on the Twin Towers in 1993. I mean, why can't Democrats say, you know what, we wouldn't have voted for him if it's up to them to decide, but we're not enthusiastic about this, and I condemn anybody who's taken the kind of views that expressed the kind of views that he has over the years about Israel and about America and about terrorism and campaigns with a notorious opponent of the United States, an enemy of the United States, as his campaign unrolled. I mean, it's just amazing to me.
1: The thing is, I'm not sure they can condemn it because Piker is very popular with their base. And if you're going to call out candidates who are endorsed by him or campaign with him because he said America deserves 9/11, what an evil thing to say, then you end up condemning an awful lot of people, a growing list of people who apparently are more than happy to cast their lot in with Hassan Piker. This is a growing element of that party.
19: You know what? You could say the same things in 1991 about the prominent Democrats and prominent leaders in the black community who were, attacking the United States and raising questions about our racist background. And a governor of Arkansas decided to take on this issue and gave the so-called sister soldiers speech. And it really gave him a big advance in his hopes of becoming the Democratic nominee. He became, in my opinion, the Democratic nominee in substantial part because of the sister soldier speech. Same thing would happen now. Somebody standing up and saying, you know what? This is unacceptable. This is not what Democrats believe in. This is not what Democrats stand for. And here's why we're putting it in a broader context. Well, it's bad for our country.
1: So you think they're living in fear of this base, but they shouldn't be? Because I worry that the sister soldier speech, so to speak, or the modern equivalent of it, could actually be politically unhelpful on the left these days. Maybe I'm being too cynical about that?
19: Well, maybe it would be, maybe it won't, but it's the right thing to do. And oftentimes in politics, the right thing to do prevails. And so if there were Democrats who stood up and said, you know what, I do not think the members of our party ought to be campaigning with somebody who said we deserve 9/11. That think about it. What can you say that in New York City in 2002? Could a Democrat have stood up and said that and gotten elected? No, that's because the Democrat Party has changed. I grant that, but I think the substantial amount of opinion inside the Democratic Party have made aware of in a high profile way of the kinds of things that Piker has said and what this candidate in New Jersey has done would say. You know what? That's not the Democratic Party I believe in. And if they do believe in it, fine. Let them believe in it. It's just going to be another evidence of weakness in the Democratic Party, and one of the reasons why they're with the president's popularity at 40% in the Real Clear Politics average, the Democratic Party's popularity approval rating is below 38%. So, you know, that says something. Maybe they're making a mistake by not doing it.
1: On a somewhat related note, I want to quote you some words from you in a column that you wrote in the Wall Street Journal last summer, talking about the upcoming America 250 celebrations, this big birthday bash that's really going to be in full swing in July. You wrote, quote, "Some will use this coming anniversary to disparage our founding, pushing the discredited theory that our country was created to protect slavery and has been forever racist. In the American spirit, let that controversy and others be raised, then thoughtfully confront it. A national discussion about why a stubborn people on a distant continent took up arms against the world's greatest power might help rekindle a pride not only in our country, but in its guiding principles, especially the belief, quote, that all men are created equal, that they are endowed by the Creator with certain unalienable rights. Those words bent the arc of the moral universe toward justice. They're worth studying and celebrating. We'd be better off as a nation if we do." So on the subject of raising complaints and thoughtfully confronting them, let me play for you now a soundbite from an MS Now host, MSNBC new rebrand, Ali Velshi, who was born abroad, spent much of his life in Canada, came here, chose to become a U.S. citizen, has had a very successful and lucrative media career here in the United States. He's been a U.S. citizen for 10 years. On his show, he was talking about his qualms about celebrating his adopted by choice now home country. Cut 43.
17: In 1 month, America will mark the 250th anniversary of its founding. Like previous anniversaries, there is a deep unease about this. I feel a deep unease about these celebrations to which I am invited to mark the 250th anniversary of our so-called democracy. Because this 250th anniversary is taking place during yet another period of deep and fundamental and existential unrest in this country, brought on by the country's unresolved racial politics. That's what this is.
1: Our so-called democracy, deep unease about celebrating the country. Again, no one forced him to be here. He wanted to be here, wanted to become a citizen. And that's his reflection, in advance at least, on America 250. I asked Steve Hilton about it, who himself is an immigrant who was naturalized as a citizen.

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1: At the core of this entire problem are sanctuary policies by pandering, at best, sanctuary politicians. I say at best because I think a lot of them simply are pandering to what their base now demands. They're a non-enforcement, pro-illegal immigration party. They are.
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2: Of America. That was what America was built upon and what America was born from and what America would only endure if it clung to those words. So, look, easy to set slam America, but to look at our country and to see that the wealth of opportunity that we provide, the compassionate people that we are, the kind of opportunity that gives people a chance to rise in life, I'm overwhelmed by the number of people I run into who are so grateful that either happenstance brought them to this country or coincidence allowed them to be born here and to have the opportunity to be an American and to dream big and to rise.
1: And if we were such a rotten, racist place, why would people from all over the world, with all different skin tones, be desperate to get here? Many of them, millions of them, trying to get here illegally. A lot of them, unfortunately, successfully in that kind of endeavor during the last 4 years. You wouldn't be flocking to a really awful racist place from all around the world if that were the case. And unfortunately, some of our harshest critics, who I think are blinkered by ideology, fail to see that. And they do that. They spout these things from the comfort and the wealth and the prosperity of this country that they either disdain on some level or worse. Karl Rove, stand by. We are going to shift from some of these big ideas and principles to the grubbiness of day-to-day politics and reflect on the primaries of this week and what we can derive from those lessons. Karl, we'll be right back with that analysis after this.
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9: We're back. It's the Guy Benson Show. Carl Rove is our guest, and we're going to turn now, Carl, to this week's primary elections as we try to make sense of what we have learned this week with the primary results on Tuesday. Of course, in California, it might be weeks before we have a clear picture of that. Whole separate issue. It's crazy. But as you look around the country and you think about the midterm elections shaping up the way that they are, what are you taking away from Tuesday? And what in your mind remains important but unresolved?
10: Well, my column today in the Wall Street Journal is on this very subject. There are a few things that we can take away from it. California, I was taken aback by the Secretary of State, who is announcing that it will be weeks before they have the final results. And she said, this is normal. Well, it can only be normal in the Golden State. That's not normal anywhere else in America.
9: Right.
10: it should not be normal in California either. But look, Steve Hilton has done an exemplary job of crystallizing the need for change. But he faces an uphill fight. About 40% of the vote was cast for him or the other well-known Republican, the sheriff of Riverside County, and about 60% was cast for mostly Democrats and a couple of points in there for people who are nominal independents or really unknowns. But that's sort of how the state is broken out, 60-40. I was taken aback by, as you were, the victory in New Jersey's 12th congressional district. Adam Humway got 28% of the vote. So that 28% is going to be an ongoing problem for the Democratic Party. Really, your party is nominating people who are defense witnesses for the blind sheikh in the case over the first attack on the World Trade Center in 1993. On the other hand, in other races, like in the Nancy Pelosi seat, the two more moderate Democrats, now they're moderate only by comparison,
9: I know,
10: will head into the fall election. But, you know, the Democrats got the right candidate that they wanted to get in Iowa, which moved that race immediately from likely Republican to lean Republican. And one of the more interesting things that didn't get much of an attention is, you know, the Democrats have this strategy of trying to run independents in red states where the Democratic label is not popular. They're doing it in Nebraska with a very far left candidate who's quote an independent. They're trying to do it in Montana as well. They got the former president of Montana State to run. And what happened is a lot of Democrats said, forget that. We're going to run a real Democrat. And they turned out in bigger numbers than they did 4 years ago to nominate a Democrat to run. So it's a three-way race. Independent, who's supported by Chuck Schumer and the Washington Democrats, and interestingly enough, former Senator Tester, then a Montana Democrat supported by the grassroots, and a Republican. So that makes that one a lot better. But there are a lot of things that were not answered on Tuesday, and whose resolution is going to have a huge impact on November. And I listed about 14 of them in my column.
9: What would be the top one or two in your mind?
10: Well, number one is, will Trump's approval rating, it's about 40% in Real Clear Politics, hurt Republicans more than the Democratic Party's even lower approval rating? They're at 30, just under 37%, and limit their gains. That'd be number one. Number two is, will we still be dealing with the Iran war by Labor Day? And how's the result going to be seen? As a defeat for Mr. Trump, or a validation of him as a strong leader? And will there be an effect on gasoline and grocery prices being lower by the fall? And if they are, will the anger over those prices have dissipated? I think the economy is going to be, like James Carville so famously said, it's the economy stupid. And I think that's absolutely right. That's going to be the dominant issue this fall.
9: The redistricting battle has not gone Democrats' way. They got pretty high and mighty for a while there about it, and then have suffered a number of setbacks. That could mitigate some of the issues Republicans are going to have in November in these House races. But I'd say the historical trends, the data, all of that still tends to point in the direction of the Democrats winning the House back, maybe narrowly, maybe less narrowly. And if you look at some of the polling, Carl, some of it shows we're definitely in blue wave territory. Some of it doesn't, right? Like the Marquette poll out yesterday has it a 1-point race. Republicans would be thrilled with a 1-point spread in the national House popular vote. How do you look at some of that statistical noise?
10: Well, it is a lot of statistical noise. And when you put your finger on it, which is, how much advantage do the Republicans gain through redistricting, and how big a number do Democrats need to have on the popular, on the preferred vote question to really sweep the House? My gut tells me, looking at the district by district, that Republicans maybe added 4 or 5 net seats to the group of solid Republican seats, and the Democrats suffered a loss of roughly an equal number. But we did increase the number of lean Republican and likely Republican seats, and as well, we increased the number of lean Democrat and likely Democrat seats. The number of pure toss-ups stayed roughly the same. So it was a minor advantage. And look, like in Texas, when it was redistricted, everybody was saying, well, we're going to get 5 seats. I think we'll be lucky to get 3 and should be happy to get 3. So at the end of the day, what's going to happen in these districts, the Democrats are going to need to have more than the Marquette poll of 1+. In my opinion, they're going to need to have 5 or 6 or 7, because there are just a lot more urban districts, like on the Upper West Side of New York or in downtown Los Angeles, that have a higher Democratic number than there are solid Republican seats in, you know, say, western Kansas or western Nebraska or, you know, Alabama or Mississippi or West Texas. It's just that the nature of the Democrats' hold in the House is that they've got a lot more seats that are, you know, 75 or 80% than there are Republican seats that are 75 or 80%. So they're going to need, at one point, is not going to give them a majority in the House, in my opinion. They need to have 3 or 4 or 5 to get to that majority, and they need to have 5 or 6 to have a majority big enough to have them not have to suffer what Speaker Johnson has had to do with the inability to lose more than, you know, 3 or 4 Republicans, and he can't get it done.
9: Yeah, and we will revisit all of this in the months ahead before November with guests like Carl Rove, the architect, here on The Guy Benson Show. Carl, thanks so much.
10: Thanks for having me on, Guy. All the best.
9: When we come back, the final hour of The Guy Benson Show, the happy hour, we will kick it off with best friend of the program, Mary Catherine Hamm, next.
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23: Humidity returning, thunderstorms returning, and looks like some gray weather coming in for this first weekend of June. 68 degrees at the lakeshore tonight, a little warmer tonight than it was last night. Scattered storms tomorrow, 79. And PM showers on Saturday with a high of 81 degrees. Sunday, mostly cloudy, mid-70s. From the Weather Channel, I'm meteorologist Scott Laurie-Moore, WLS AM 890 with another update in 30 minutes.
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25: A presidential prediction. I'm Lisa Brady, Fox News. Made a short time ago in the Oval Office as President Trump faced another round of questions about ending the conflict with Iran.
26: I think we're doing very well, but we're going to see if we're going to win one way or the other. We're going to win on paper or we're going to win military. One way or the other, it's going to be militarily or on paper.
25: The president repeating that he will not let Iran have a nuclear weapon. He posted earlier that last night's war powers vote in the House aimed at ending military action was meaningless and unpatriotic as efforts to negotiate continue. Ukraine's President Zelensky calling for face-to-face talks with Russia's leader in an open letter to President Putin, also criticizing his more than 26 years in power and warning that history will remember the war as a personal choice by Putin without a real cause. President Trump just telling reporters,
26: I think it would be great if they met. They should get it done.
25: Adding that compromises are needed. President Zelensky is proposing to meet with Putin in a neutral third country. President Trump taking questions after announcing he'll use the Defense Production Act for a $700 million plan to help keep existing coal plants operational, restart one plant, and build two new ones.
27: We wouldn't have the buildings, the factories, the industry, the electricity grid we have today without the critical contribution of coal. It's been the largest source of global electricity for 125 years in a row.
25: Energy Secretary Chris Wright says reliable energy sources help save lives and jobs. The Sierra Club accuses the administration of rewarding polluters and jeopardizing public health. The homicide convictions of two paramedics are tossed out in Colorado over jury instructions, so both will get a new trial. Those paramedics have been convicted in the ketamine overdose death of Elijah McClain after he was pinned down by police. 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
0: The story in the left-wing Politico with the headline, "The Woke Words Democrats Should Cut from Their Vocabulary," alleging the terms turn voters off, triggering, because everything is triggering to these mental cases, cultural appropriation. 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Existential threat. 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
9: 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Over on the TV side, I'll be on Special Report tonight. John Roberts in for Brett Baier. FNC, 6:45 or so Eastern Time on the Tube. Looking forward to that. With us now, Mary Catherine Hamm, best friend of the program, Fox News contributor, podcaster, author, writer, etc. Mary Catherine, welcome back.
29: Hello. Thank you very much for having me.
9: I want to talk about some of the fireworks this week on Capitol Hill, just blocks from where I sit, where various Trump high-ranking officials, the Secretary of the Treasury, the Secretary of State, have shown up for testimony for these hearings, and the level of hostility from the Democrats, I guess not surprising, but in the case of Secretary Bessent, it seems like he showed up with Oppo research on some of these people to come back at them. Rubio, for his part, we played some of the clips yesterday, just kept pronouncing himself almost like astonished at how anyone could call some of this a hearing. Right? The histrionics at one point said, what is this, a hearing or a dunk tank? And then people would yell at him, almost literally raising their voices for 5 minutes reading a script. Then they'd walk out. At one point, he said, wait, where are you going? And she was yelling at him off mic that she was leaving. He said, okay, thanks for coming. Just kind of laughing to himself. It seems like in the past, there was some pretense of deference. Whereas now, I guess when you've got members clowning themselves, some of these high-ranking officials are more than happy to treat them like clowns. What do you make of that shift?
29: Well, one, I do think for these Democrats who keep asking Trump cabinet members these questions, I think this is a little bit of like a, are you smarter than a fifth grader challenge? Because have you not seen what's happening? Do you not know that they're showing up with a pile of Oppo on you? Which, again, if you're facing somebody who's going to be fundamentally hostile to you, you should have a few things in your back pocket. So I don't object to that on its face. It's an interesting, this is a Trump era thing where Trump has this magic of A, creating theater on his own by being this bombastic and interesting communicator who's like way outside the ordinary. He also punctures the theater of everyone around him. And that's the part I think is useful. When Rubio says, you just spent 5 minutes yelling at me your questions, I'm going to answer your questions, and now you're leaving the room, that punctures her imaginary story that this congresswoman is interested in overseeing anything or getting answers about anything. She's interested, as he said, in a TikTok script. By the way, I love making TikTok a political liability as well. Like, I know your staffers wrote this for you for a TikTok hit, but it's not working.
9: It was very good. Rubio was deft. And I think kind of his incredulous look, he's like, what are you guys doing up there? Was kind of a fun way of shaming it. Meanwhile, Bessent, I want to play this clip. And this is where he kind of comes in like a stone cold killer. He was up against Ron Wyden, the very left wing senator from Oregon, and it got testy. And I guess the Oppo book came out for Bessent. He was ready for Ron Wyden. It's like, oh, you're going to get petty and nasty. Well, we can do that, too. Cut five.
8: Let's be clear here. Nobody is interested in the ramblings of a capo in the most corrupt regime in American history. We want to get some facts about this deal. That's what we're here for. Thank you.
11: Well, thank you. And I will ask my questions first today.
13: And we would like to hear what Adam Wyden and Jeffrey Epstein talked about. Your son's largest investment position was Rick's Cabaret. So did your son and Jeffrey Epstein talk about pole dancing as he begged him for money using your limited credibility?
9: I mean, damn. Wyden's like, oh, you're a bloviating capo of a corrupt administration. And Bessent's like, all right, if this is how we're doing it, why was your son begging Jeffrey Epstein for money for his strip club or whatever? And I don't think Wyden had any inkling of how to deal with that. Because, again, they've got their scripted attacks. And some of them, many of them, I would say, not very good at responding quickly on their feet. I'm not saying any of this is good for our politics, but it is kind of fun to see the clapback from high-ranking people who are basically just saying, if you're going to turn this into a witch hunt mockery situation, then we're going to act accordingly, basically.
29: Right. It's that meme or the famous tweet that's like, I'm sad for our country, but the content is tremendous. but I do think those who are quick on their feet shall inherit the world. Because what part of what this exposes is that the people being asked the questions who are in the cabinet, and it does reflect well on them, are pretty quick on their feet. And do have an ability to marshal facts and throw things back at these guys, whereas the elected officials are trained by staff on one line and then can't do anything else. And by the way, if that one line is Epstein, live by the Epstein story, die by the Epstein story, which is what happened to Wyden in that moment. And frankly, using only that story does make us all dumber, and he's paying the price for it.
9: Speaking of pompous windbags, let's turn to CBS News and that whole fight there. We addressed it with Joe Concha already, but I know you've got some thoughts on this. The preening of Scott Pelley as he's been fired, as he had to be, based on the way he conducted himself. And then
2: this, the rending of garments and the public outcry about how this is an attack on journalism and fascism is now creeping in and taking over CBS News and the person of Barry Weiss. It's crazy. Those voices, by the way, are basically exclusively left wing, right? It's clear who the constituency is for that. And it is resistance-minded left-wingers yet again. But this is going back and forth, and it's been ugly, and I feel like it's going to go on and on, because journos love covering journos and journo controversies, especially if there's some sort of angle to try to make it seem like journos are victims or martyrs or whatever. And that's what we're seeing, high decibel right now, an example of that. Our colleague Britt Hume, who's been at this for a while, he was asked about it on TV yesterday with John Roberts. I love Brett. Here was part of his take on all of this. Cut 38.
14: I've worked in this TV news business for more than a half a century, and I worked for a lot of different bosses, many of whom I liked and admired, and a few who I did not. But I have always found a way to work with every one of them as best I could. I never thought myself some great guardian of journalistic integrity who wasn't open to the ideas of others with whom I might at least at first disagree. And I've never had a problem finding a way to do the work in a way that would please me and please whatever boss I had, or at least satisfied them.
2: That is just very basic common sense in my mind, Mary Catherine. And yet you juxtapose that approach with what we're seeing from Pelley and Sharon Alfonsi and some of the castoffs at CBS. I mean, at least in Pelley's case, I go back and forth. Was he trying to kamikaze this thing and get fired so he can walk off into the sunset with his millions as some sort of, you know, hero of the resistance, that being part of his legacy? Or did he expect to lead a newsroom insurrection like we've seen at other outlets and kind of win this fight? What do you think?
29: My guess is that he hoped, it's a little of both. He hoped that he could Chris Licht her, which is a reference to the CNN short time head who got run off. But this has happened in many newsrooms where they've been able to sort of oust or neuter the leadership that wants to change anything from what their, by the way, currently failed product is doing. I say this advisedly because I'm on a team that's actually succeeding in the modern news business at Fox. But most of these entities are not succeeding. And so someone has to come in because they are businesses. I know that left-wing journalists don't understand how businesses work. Someone has to come in and figure out how to make the business work. And Pelley is against that. Now, he thought, oh, if I get fired, as they must do once I have exhibited this insubordination, then I'll just take the resistance flag and run with it, which kind of proved the point about why you might not be correctly positioned to do straight news. But more than that, this is just a very normal thing. This is a business having a new boss and new leadership that might have a slightly different philosophy, and hiring practices may change, and some people may lose their jobs. And this is a thing that people go through many times throughout their lives. Britt Hume illustrates a very reasonable and mature adult response to it. And the problem with many in media is that they think they are the key to the Republic's survival in and of themselves, that no one else can do their job, and they cannot react in a normal fashion to normal things. And the reason they don't want to react in normal ways is because they use their own overreaction and drama queening to validate that something extraordinarily horrible has happened to them. And I'm not saying it's not bad to lose your job. It's just a normal occurrence in life.
2: Well, especially if you show up at a meeting and there's a new boss, you're like, hey, let me rip you to shreds in front of everyone and question your credentials and your integrity and refuse to talk through this like an adult and put on a giant show. The normal thing that happens after that is you are let go.
29: Yeah. Like, no Target employee expects they can do that and then be like, I'll see you tomorrow, boss.
2: So we've seen that. And by the way, I just want to say, with Sharon Alfonsi, I know you and I share the view. This is someone that I've had a problem with as a quote unquote journalist for years. And we followed some of those trials and tribulations of her terrible, terrible coverage. Scott Pelley always struck me as someone sort of with the quaff and the voice that he likes to hear and all of that. But it didn't really ever bother me that much. I didn't have him on my list of, like, you know, the worst of the worst. It's just his comportment in this episode and the reports and the leaks and then his pronouncements where I'm like, oh, wow. Like, on the way out, I am gathering a healthy contempt, it seems.
29: I didn't have particular fondness, but I didn't have particular antipathy.
2: Right,
29: and now I'm re-examining what I should think about Pelley because this seems to exemplify all the things that are the problem with legacy media. And by the way, one last point, when he gave his quote to the New York Times, he claimed he had been in combat, which is such a symbol of the problem.
2: He said it twice.
29: Yeah, he was not in combat in Afghanistan and Iraq. He was observing combat, reporting on it, which, although dangerous, is not combat. That is like something that people who are trained for that do. And by the way, they risk their lives to protect you, the noob civilian who's there, so that you can do your job. And you shouldn't be taking credit for that. It's misleading. It's self-aggrandizing, which is the problem with basically all media right now.
2: With that, let's take a quick break. Mary Catherine, I want to get into some wokeness as soon as we return. It's the Guy Benson Show, happy hour. Don't go anywhere.
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3: Oh, man, I love this guy. 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
24: Thank you, Ray, and I appreciate you still holding on to me.
3: How do you get your mind wrapped around everything that's going on? Now, it's changed a little bit as far as social media, the media, bets, and things like that, but still, it's a big stage. It's the moment of your life. How do you keep that in check?
24: We were pretty loose, you know, going down into New Orleans. You know, the media created a lot of anxiety because of McMahon and
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24: some of the alleged things that he said on the radio. 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And I remember, you know, some of my running buddies then
4: Mike Tomczak was my roommate on the road, and I was really good friends with Tom Thayer. And we had an actor friend, Adrian Zemed, who's from Chicago.
5: Yeah.
4: 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And Bobby made the mistake of telling us he had a penile implant. 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
9: Back together here on the Guy Benson Show. It's the happy hour. Mary Catherine Hamm still with us. Mary Catherine, there is a bill, legislation in New York, that would make all the legislative language elsewhere gender neutral. And referring to mothers as gestating parents, that would be the change in this legislation. I only bring it up because one of my active theses of American politics right now is that while many people believe peak woke is behind us and dead and we're all tired of it and so it's gone, I don't think that's true. I think the practitioners of it still believe in it, still very much want to enforce it. They don't really have the wherewithal or power right now to do that. But if they get the chance in the future, they will do it all again, just as badly, if not worse. And they give us reminders of this, not infrequently, the gestating parent thing just being the latest sort of absurdity along those lines. I'm not sure if that's a message that voters absorb. I think a lot of normies are just like, okay, thank goodness we're not doing that anymore. I'm not sure they appreciate how fast and with a vengeance this could return. That's my view on it.
29: I think you're probably right, because these people are very embedded, the people who led these charges, and they spend all of their time, often taxpayer funded and subsidized, finding new ways to make the normies deal with their weirdness, right? And this is yet another example. And also, just mother is such a beautiful word and such a beautiful concept and something that we have revered from time immemorial. And for them to be like, no, we're not, we don't ask for anything other than equality and recognition. No, you're taking a title from me that's beautiful and you're replacing it with gestating partner. Like, get out of here. A lot of people find that offensive, and I don't understand why you have to mess with my stuff. And so I do think people will react more quickly to these escalations than they did in the past, because it's been quite clear that they're being bullied.
9: Right. There's maybe like a warning system now that's been set up because we recognize how this can devolve and don't want to go back, many of us. Finally, Mary Catherine, on the issue of education in schools, one area where there's been actually increasing bipartisan agreement and progress, like actual progress on both sides, which I really appreciate, is this growing realization that cell phones, smartphones in schools are basically the devil, right? It's just they are so bad in every way for the kids, for learning, for socialization, for all of it. And a lot of places have moved to ban those phones in schools. And I think at this point, the data is so obvious, it's just a no-brainer, but there's always going to be laggards. And this is still a relatively small phenomenon of these bans, which I fully support. And I was just seeing a piece the other day about now one of the most common and mean-spirited forms of bullying in schools involves the phones, where kids will take photos of other kids who are eating lunch alone or by themselves or being ostracized in some way. And then they will share the photo of the lonely eating, which is often kind of, you know, not
2: complimentary of the person and it's, you know, an unflattering photo and it's showing that they're a loser or whatever, then that photo goes around. Kids will always find ways to bully each other and be mean. That's unfortunately part of human nature. But this particular tool is so insidious. I just feel like the case cannot be made any more obvious to ditch phones in schools. And I want to bang that drum here with you.
29: I think this is something that you and I touched on in the discussion, which is this phenomenon of every single private person becoming essentially a public figure who has to live by the rules of a public figure. You and I know that if we're eating somewhere, the chances someone pulls out a phone or anything we're saying, that it could be recorded and made to embarrass us, right? But that is something we took on as part of our professional choices. And I don't love it, but it's, you know, I'm a mature person who knows what the deal is. The idea that teenagers have to live this way is horrific to me. And I think it's something that many parents are quickly realizing. They've given their kids the tools with which to attack others and to be attacked in this way. And the more that schools can limit the that happening on campus, and not just the bullying, but just the distraction.
2: All of it. And just the performative life, right? And yes, the distraction from things that matter, both educationally and sociologically. It's just the most obvious call to make, I think you can imagine. And I hope more leaders and adults continue to make that decision. Literally for the kids, it is the right thing. Mary Catherine Hamm just referenced our book together, End of Discussion. It's more than a decade old, but still resonates, so I do recommend it. Mary Catherine, always appreciate your time. Thanks so much.
29: Of course. Talk to you later.
2: We'll stand aside. Come right back. It is the Guy Benson Show Happy Hour.
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5: Low humidity, comfortable weather again today, and 86 degrees this afternoon. Boy, find a reason to step outside today, whether that's outdoor snack or a walk this afternoon. Wow, what a perfect day. South winds breezy tonight, 68. Thunderstorms return tomorrow, 79. From the Weather Channel, I'm meteorologist Scott Laurie-Moore, WLS AM 890 with another update in 30 minutes.
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8: Fox News, I'm Tom Graham. President Trump aims to revive coal power plants across the country, announcing his administration will spend $700 million in several states.
11: We're officially invoking the Defense Production Act to save 13 coal plants in West Virginia, Kentucky, North Carolina, Indiana, Tennessee, Arizona, Arkansas, Oklahoma, North Dakota, and Wisconsin.
8: Environmentalists pushing back, arguing coal contributes to pollution and climate change. Ukrainian leader Volodymyr Zelensky posting an open letter online today with a message to Russia's Vladimir Putin.
13: A long, detailed letter blames Putin personally for the war, but also offers a path forward through direct talks between the two leaders. Zelensky called for a ceasefire, a prisoner exchange, and a negotiated end to the war.
8: Fox's Carmen Roberts. 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
6: Let's say hi to Kurt. 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
9: In our first hour today, we welcome back to the show Yemisi Egbewale, who is a former Biden administration official, a Democratic strategist. She's been saying a lot of things about the state of her political party, so I wanted to ask her about some of them. Here is a piece of that conversation. I'm not going to ask you to comment on rumors. I am, though, going to ask you to comment, Yemisi, on this meeting that Plattner had in D.C. earlier this week, kind of an emergency meeting with Senate Democrats about his candidacy and some of the reporting that's come out from that in the New York Times, the Wall Street Journal, specifically, had sources saying that he was asked by a number of senators different versions of the question, is there more to come? Are there more scandals on the way? And reportedly, he denied that there was anything yet to come. Now, he also denied that a few months ago on CNN and to the New York Times, and then more things have come. So he was not truthful then. He now, apparently, behind closed doors, swore to these senators, nope, but we're through it. But it seems at least like that is definitely not the case if these rumors are to be believed, that there's something, you know, this sort of Damocles dangling here. What do you make of not just, the whispers, but the issue of going into a room full of his fellow party members, many of whom are backing him, and telling them everything's fine, nothing else is coming, when the word is that is not true?
16: Yes, well, I've also heard some whispers as well, and I'm sure we'll see what ends up coming out. He walked into that room and asked those members to trust him at his word. And what we have learned, everything we've learned from him, is that he cannot be trusted. And this is really something I'm shocked at by the people who run his campaign, because they've run other far left progressives as well, that they didn't know about the KIK account because he didn't admit it to them, because they didn't do proper vetting. And now these members of Congress are in a position where they have staked their name to him. Remember, Senator Warren said, he's my type of guy. That's a broad claim for a woman who pushes and espouses feminist values, who pushes for equality, Graham Plattner, to me, is the antithesis of that. And not only that, when he has been called out on his behavior or found out on that behavior, he has not shown proper contrition. Look, I believe in redemption. That's a biblical quality. But to say that something you've had on your body for 17 years, a tattoo, is accidental, and to reason it away with, well, everyone's focusing on the wrong things, is to treat the voters and also members of Congress as idiots. And I think that both groups deserve better than that.
2: Let's say, Yemisi, and again, I'm going to tread carefully. Let's say a New York Times story does, in fact, drop fairly soon. And it takes all of his problems and makes them considerably worse. He does not seem like the type of guy who's going to, you know, give up on a race like this. He seems, you know, very, very stubborn. And that's just not, from what I can gather, very much in his character to wave the white flag, even if that might be the better course of action. He also has a base that is fully dug in on him and are very hostile to anyone that might be critical of him. Meanwhile, setting aside the Republicans, forget the conservatives, forget people like me. Within the Democratic Party, you still have Janet Mills, the sitting governor, the incumbent governor right now in Maine. She's still going to be on the ballot next Tuesday in that race. She kind of dropped out. She suspended the campaign, but did not fully drop out. The name will be on the ballot. She's now reminding people of that. There's just days between now and next Tuesday. What conceivably in your mind could happen if there's another big problem here that detonates in the Plattner campaign? What exactly does that fallout look like within your party?
16: I hope the Maine Democratic State Party takes the reins here and pushes David Costello, who's still on the ballot, or pushes Janet Mills as well. And I hope that this ends up being a lesson, not just for the establishment Democrats that pushed Janet Mills in the first place, who I think to begin with was a very weak candidate, but also to those on the progressive and far left as well, that you cannot bring out these unvetted, unconventional candidates without doing the real hard work and preparing them for running a large-scale campaign. I think the Democrats are going to end up being in a scramble here, and all of that is not on the establishment, but it is on Graham Plattner and the folks who ran his campaign.
2: I want to turn to the Bidens, and I'm sure many Democrats would love to not be talking about the Bidens, but the Bidens are having us talk about the Bidens because the Bidens are out there on book tours and publicity tours. Jill Biden, the former First Lady, is out with a book, and she's giving all these various interviews, and she's kind of trying to justify the way that she acted during the campaign and Joe Biden's condition and fitness and all of that. My full interview with Yemisi Egbewale, Democratic strategist, available online at GuyBensonShow.com. 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When we come back, the home stretch. Last week, we had a big conversation about soda. I have a separate beverage-related confession that I just have to get out there. It's been weighing on me. I've got to say it. It's coming up.
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0: A Chicken Whisperer is with us this morning at WLSA 890. So you're doing some work last night, some accounting work.
1: If you could count it that, yeah.
0: And you're tallying up the amount of money that you basically embezzled from others.
1: I've fleeced.
0: Over your kids' popcorn sales and the troops' popcorn sales when you're out there strong-arming families just trying to go to the Jewel shopping. What happens? You got somebody knocking on your door.
1: I heard a little tap, tap, tap on the sliding glass door. So I'm hearing this tap, tap, tap on the window glass there, and I'm kind of looking around like, what's going on? Same thing happens again, tap, tap, tap. I look over, and I'm looking, and there is one of the chickens tapping on the glass door.
0: Did you ask the chicken if she was game? No, it had to be a hen.
1: So yeah. So the hens out there, and I don't remember one. I think this is Mother Clucker. So I open the door.
0: That's the name of his chicken, Mother Clucker.
1: And I'm sticking my head out, and I'm looking at her, and she's looking up at me. She immediately starts leading me. So we're going to the back of the property, and we're headed towards the chicken coop, the hen house.
2: I thought she was taking you to the promised land.
1: What had happened was the wind had blown the door shut on the chicken coop. And so there's the other two idiots sitting there and just kind of looking up at me like, you big dummy, you locked us out.
0: So the chicken came and knocked on the window to tell you that the coop wasn't open.
1: Exactly.
3: And that little Timmy was stuck in the well.
1: Yes. Well, that was a separate issue.
0: God bless you, Nick. Yeah. The Chicken Whisperer.
1: Chicken Whisperer.
0: Yeah.
1: Lord.
0: And wouldn't it be amazing if your kids were as smart as your chickens?
4: Cock and a walk, baby.
5: Cold, caffeinated, carbonated beverages. And for years, my primary source, really my exclusive source of caffeine, was Coke Zero. Because I would have like a tea here or there. I would have perhaps very rarely an espresso or a cappuccino. Maybe after a dinner, knowing that I had a longer night ahead with friends or something, I would need a little bit of caffeine. But it was not something that I really sought out. Not a coffee person. Not a morning coffee person. Literally ever. It's not for me. And I sort of almost prided myself on not being a coffee person. And people would always be surprised. What do you mean you don't drink coffee? How do you survive? How do you go about your day? And I would smugly say, I just don't need it. Well, ladies and gentlemen, I am here to tell you that I believe I have become a coffee person. I think I have crossed over to the dark side. And Adam has coffee basically every single morning. And he started lobbying me because he's like, listen, I spend whatever, $6-$7 every morning on these beverages from Starbucks or other places like Tate or whatever. He's like, we could save a lot of money over time if we got this kind of machine. I said, we have a coffee maker. That's something we've already paid for. I think my parents also gave us one. We've got it. Use that. He said, well, that's not the same. It can't make espressos. It can't make cappuccinos. And those are the more specialty beverages that I enjoy. And I was like, I don't really have an interest in spending, especially a lot of money. Some of these things are very expensive for a product that I don't even consume. And maybe in the very long term, it could save some money, but it seemed to not really be my problem. Now, that being said, with childcare and certain early mornings and the schedule that I tend to keep, which is always different given work and all that kind of thing. In recent months, I have started to appreciate not like straight up coffee, certainly not black coffee, but an espresso type beverage in the morning. Yeah. Yep. And then the latte factor, I actually really like lattes, as it turns out. And I do it with skim milk to just to try to keep it more sensible in terms of the calories. I keep the sugar to a very small minimum. When it's cold out and it's early, it's like, oh, all right, let me get that hot beverage, which is some comfort plus the jolt of caffeine. I came to enjoy that. And then as it gets hotter out, the iced skim latte with a little bit of sugar.

0: Like, I get it. I finally get why people like these things. And I'm kind of just becoming that person. And I guess, I suppose, confirming all of it, I caved. I bought into the logic slash manipulations of Adam. And I did surprise him by going out and doing a lot of research and talking with a woman at a Williams-Sonoma store and all of that, and purchasing not like the very highest end coffee product machine you can get for your house, but this is a really nice one. And it did not come cheap. But the reputation is superb, and I had read the reviews and all of that. And so that investment has been made. And truth be told, I'm kind of using it every day. In fact, this morning, Adam had to get up extra early to go to some, I think, breakfast thing for work. I was getting up a little bit later. And when he went to say goodbye to me, he had an iced skim latte in a Yeti. So it was nice and cold, just waiting for whenever I got out of bed. And did I enjoy that very much? Yes, I did. Yes, I did. So I have to stop living this lie that I'm not a coffee person. For years, for 40 years, that was true. But it is no longer true. And I now have a Ura, I think is what it's called, machine in my house that I've learned how to like refill and clean. And I make no apologies. But I am sort of taken aback and shocked and turned around by the whole thing. How did this happen to me? In my 40s, I think part of it is just like young kid, crazy schedule, lots of work, different times, early mornings sometimes, second kid on the way. Maybe coffee has caught up to me. And I just had to tell you. I just had to tell you. Because I've probably said at some point over the years that I'm not a coffee person on the air. And some of you were probably like, whoa, that's weird. How does he sustain that? And I just cannot keep up that pretense anymore. I refuse. In fact, maybe I'm even proud. Maybe I'm even proud. And I feel like Christine, who discovers something after everyone else literally on earth. Like when she finally went to the grocery store, like 3.5 years into Biden, is like, whoa, this is expensive. This inflation thing I've discovered. I'm like, oh, you've ripped the cover off of that story. Thanks, Cooks. I feel like that by being like, this coffee beverage in the morning. Wow, what a game changer. I'm that guy now. All right, Christine, what do you have?
1: Welcome to the dark side. It's fun, though. I will say this.
0: How much Kahlua do you put in your coffee in the morning?
1: Oh, no, no, no, no. Yeah, no, Kahlua, no, no.
0: I assume you have like a little nip in your morning routine, no?
1: I do not.
0: Huh.
1: I do not, but
0: okay.
1: First, before I get into my coffee shenanigans, I will say that is true love to wake up and have your coffee ready, made for you. There is nothing better, especially on a Saturday morning when I wake up and Bobby has some fun coffee he just went and bought me, you know, waiting. It's just the best.
0: But it is the best, and I am grateful, but I'm also going to say I feel like I'm not going to say I'm entitled to that, but given the investment that I made in that machine that he was pushing for, I feel like that's at least a fair trade-off in my mind.
1: Yeah, I agree. Now, I've known you for, what, 8-9 years by now, and I think it was only like 2 times I ever got you a coffee because you really never drank it. You're half right when Christine has discovered something that I think a lot of people have already discovered. I, too, just recently got a coffee machine for Mother's Day. I was using just the plain old Keurig with, you know, the
0: By the way, in like 7 months, you're going to pitch me in a show meeting. What's this AI stuff? Seems big. We should do something about this. We should get ahead of this curve. Sorry, go ahead.
1: So, no,
0: Keurig.
1: No, no, I'm not going to talk to you. Talk to Joelle.
0: Joelle, do you drink coffee?
2: Oh, absolutely. But I keep it to at least once a day. I can't do 2 cups or 3 cups or, believe it or not, guy, I know some people that drink 4. And I think to myself, that is absurd. How?
0: Yeah.
2: Why?
0: Yeah, I do it once. Now, do I continue on later in the day with Coke Zero? Yes, I do. 1 can, sometimes 2. But for coffee, it's 1 time. But for 1 cup, is it a cup of coffee? Is it some sort of other beverage? Because as I've learned with a lot of these latte type. I'm still an amateur on all of this. I'm a noob. But for a lot of it, there are multiple shots of espresso in the beverage. So you're like, oh, it's just one cup, but it's packing a punch.
2: Yeah, you got to be careful with that because you think it's just one minuscule shot and then you take that swig and you're like, whoa, what's going on? Bouncing off the walls.
0: Right, it's three shots or something like that. So what is your go-to order?
2: I am very basic. So Christina, not to get confused with Christine, our senior citizen producer here.
0: That's right.
2: So we make our coffee from home. We switch it up. We'll use the Keurig machine that we have at home, and we have those K-Pods that we get from Costco in bulk because we like to save some money from time to time. So I'll do medium roast coffee with flavored coffee creamer that's all natural and organic. So I have cookie dough flavor coffee creamer at home.
0: Oh, boy.
2: And we also have, rough on household, let's switch it up. We have cookie dough coffee flavor creamer. We have French vanilla. And then we have just sweet cream flavor as well.
0: So you drink cookie dough coffee cookie. Have you heard of that?
1: Fine, I'll bite. Yes, I have heard of that, but I have never tried the cookie dough creamer. I'm intrigued. But back to what I was saying before you rudely interrupted.
0: Yeah, the silent treatment lasted 2 minutes. What were you going to say?
1: I got a Nespresso. Nespresso machine for Mother's Day. So I have all the espresso, you know, the pods.
0: Espresso.
1: Correct. And I love it. I love it. And there's so many different flavors you can have. So I went to Bloomingdale's by my house, and you go into the basement of Bloomingdale's, and they have this whole Nespresso like setup.
0: Nespresso.
1: Yes. And you can like take, they'll give you samples, like they'll make coffees for you right then and there. So I just went this past Sunday and bought like 4 or 5 different flavors. And I'm telling you, I am loving life in the morning, having my coffee.
0: This gets elaborate. This gets very elaborate. This is my worry about mission creep. Like I start small and then here I am buying expensive machines and like, well, what about this? And what about that kind of flavor? I need to rein this in. I've got to take baby steps, but overall the die is cast. The threshold has been passed. The Rubicon is in the rearview mirror. And I am now maybe not a full-blown coffee person, but I'm no longer not one. Let's put it that way.
1: Impressive.
0: And I just had to say it. And perhaps this is something we can revisit in the days to come. With that, I've got to go. Special report coming up in the next hour. Fox News Channel. I'll be on that panel. Then back here for the Friday edition of the Guy Benson Show. Same time, same place tomorrow. Let's talk then.
1: I got a Nespresso.
0: Nespresso.
1: Nespresso machine.
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9: Canadian high pressure has given us some beautiful midweek weather. We enjoy another day today with low humidity, warm afternoon, and 86. Humidity returns tomorrow with some scattered thunderstorms, 79. And Saturday and Sunday, mostly cloudy. PM shower Saturday, 81. From the Weather Channel, I'm meteorologist Scott Laurie-Moore. WLS AM 890 with another update in 30 minutes.
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11: He predicts we will win in Iran. I'm Lisa Lucera, Fox News. President Trump with the comments this afternoon saying the victory will happen militarily or on paper. And again saying
12: they will never have a nuclear weapon.
11: The president saying we do not need a deal with Iran to obtain their enriched uranium. Yesterday, the president said a deal with Iran could happen by the weekend. On the Russia-Ukraine war, President Trump said it would be great if Ukraine's President Zelensky and Russian President Putin met, as Zelensky in a letter called for direct talks with Putin to end the war.
13: In an open letter posted on the Ukrainian president's website, Zelensky told Putin, "The choice is yours now. Peace or a prolonged conflict." The long, detailed letter blames Putin personally for the war, but also offers a path forward through direct talks between the two leaders. Zelensky called for a ceasefire, a prisoner exchange, and a negotiated end to the war, while making it clear Ukraine will keep fighting if talks fail.
11: Fox's Carmen Roberts. Sanctions imposed against Cuban President Miguel Diaz-Canel, his wife, and three others, including the son of former Cuban President Raul Castro. The sanctions coming after President Trump signed an executive order expanding sanctions against the island. President Trump invoking the Defense Production Act to gain access to $700 million for U.S. coal plants.
12: Coal's a great business, really a big business, and it's real power. It's in terms of power, there's really nothing like it.
11: Money will be used to refurbish and expand coal plants, mines, and an export hub. The president has been critical of alternative energy, including wind farms, claiming coal is much cheaper. Wall Street, the Dow gained 875, reaching another record high. The Nasdaq lost 23. The S&P plus 30 for its 10th gain in the last 11 days. 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
7: America's turning 250. 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
14: How did I lose weight? 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
16: He's here. He's here. Now, broadcasting from the underground command post, deep in the bowels of a hidden bunker, somewhere under the brick and steel of a nondescript building, we've once again made contact with our leader, Mark Levin.
17: Well, the AI jobs boom is coming. Yeah, the AI jobs boom is coming. I know, it's like counterintuitive. It's everything you haven't been told for how long? We'll talk about that. This version of the Democrat Party happens to be the most dangerous yet. And, you know, if you can't trust Islamic terrorists, who can you really trust? And, well, what is this exactly? As we take a look at House committees, pretty much the lowest form of the American political condition, all among the things that we're going to be diving into. It is great to be here with you. I've actually missed you. I'm sure you haven't missed me. I mean, there's never going to be a night that you tune in. You're like, yeah, great. You got this guy rather than Mark. But I actually missed you. I was talking to Mr. Producer before the show, Brian Mudd. Always an honor and a pleasure being in for the great one and being here with you. I love you guys. I love this audience. It's been over 4 months. I was talking to Mr. Producer. I'm like, this has been too long. But it's much better that you have Mark than me. So I understand all of that. But it is good to be here with you. As always, there are two sides of stories, one set of facts. And I'm going to bring some facts that you know, some you don't know, and some that are probably going to blow your mind. And I know that could be hyperbole. I don't think it is. I don't think it is. Because to the extent that I have shared the blow your mind material, I have not had anybody who I mean, no literal minds blown yet that I'm aware of, but nobody had any idea. So you live through it and you will be shocked by the facts pertaining to it. And it has to do with gas prices and get into some of the economic stuff. And it is, as I mentioned, an honor and a pleasure to be here with you. You can catch me at Brian Mudd Radio socially. Would love it if you check out the Brian Mudd Show podcast, wherever you get your podcasts. I was trying to figure out, where do I start? This is the hardest thing about this show and the where the stock market ended today. And with the economic momentum that is building, I wanted to start with the economy. There's a really good chance that for a while now, you've been taking a look at your 401k. You've been taking a look at any investment accounts you have. And you've been going, heck yeah. Like, this is freaking phenomenal. And at the same time, there's a reasonable chance that you go about your day-to-day life and you go, gas is what?
2: man, this sucks. You go to the grocery store and you're like, good Lord. And so in many respects, you have probably been living what feels like a tale of two economies. And it's the two economies where it feels like the economy is for the haves and the have-nots. Now, again, if you're invested, as over 60% of Americans are in stocks, you've been participating in a very big way with the historic run the stock market has been on, led by the AI boom. But nevertheless, in your day-to-day life, I mean, look, it's real when you're just trying to make ends meet and you take a look at gas prices, you take a look at groceries, and it's like, yeah, I don't know. And even some people that otherwise are supportive of Trump start getting nervous because, like, I don't know about this Iran thing, and it just comes down to gas prices at a certain point. And then, you hear about AI, and you're like, oh, my God, it's going to take my job and everything else. I'm here to tell you it's not. I mean, it will for some, but, man, is it going and already is creating more jobs than it's taking away. And Reaganomics was real. And that's where I want to start, by talking about AI jobs booming and that it's coming and that we're seeing the early signs and that we've just had the first 2 months of it, actually. It's time that we talked about some really good economic momentum. When I say Reaganomics was real, look, trickle-down economics is a real thing. The left always tries to make fun of it. No, it is real. When you have a massive amount of wealth that is being generated by companies, they're going to redeploy that money. And that money is going to find its way all over the place in the economy. And it's starting to happen. So let me walk in on this. You had Sam Altman. Now, he's the founder of OpenAI, of course, the parent of ChatGPT. He's on Capitol Hill yesterday. He had this to say.
18: I think that the impact on jobs has been less than many people in our field expected, and doesn't mean that it'll always stay the way in the future. I think it's very understandable to feel anxiety about this, but it at least hasn't gone so far like people expected.
2: Yeah, hasn't gone so far the way that people had expected. Because what had people expected? What have you heard about for years? All you've heard is that, oh man, AI, it's going to come and take away your job. And so now that we're advancing in the AI age and are already at the point where most jobs are impacted by AI in some way, what we're seeing is the exact opposite of what those alleged experts told you would be the state of play. And by the way, this should not come as any kind of a great surprise. How often have the alleged whiz-bang economists, the so-called futurist, been completely wrong? By the way, that has become such a thing. Have you increasingly heard, not just here's an expert, but here's a futurist? I finally figured out what a futurist is. You know what a futurist is? I'm a futurist. I'll take a look at them and listen to them, and I'm like, no, I'm pretty sure that you are just like a homosexual alphabet libtard. And I think you're unemployed. I think what a futurist is somebody who is actually just unemployed at the moment. You remember like networking events once upon a time, and in some circles still is this way. It's like you go and you meet people, and you're kind of bounce around, people come talking, you're like, and they're like, hey, and so it's the what do you do kind of thing. And they go, oh, I'm a consultant. And so you try to be polite at that moment. And so you're like, oh, well who or what do you consult? Where the honest thing, the honest conversation there is, oh, you're just unemployed. Got it. Right. Consultants were just really unemployed people. Well, not that there aren't legit consultants. But yes, it was hijacked by the unemployed. A futurist is somebody who maybe used to have some game, is all washed up, or is young and just thinks, oh, I'm an influencer now. By definition, wouldn't like every entrepreneur be a futurist? You know, having created something that had been done before and doing something that had been done before and being successful with it? Wouldn't that be, I'm a futurist. You ever hear Elon Musk call himself a futurist?
19: You ever hear Steve Jobs, I'm a future? No. You hear what I believe are the unemployed people calling themselves future. I'm sorry, got off on that tangent. But these people are just so often wrong. The whiz-bang economist types, the future, the futurist. And the examples are endless, but as a reminder, do you remember when these same types of people told us for the better part of a year that an inflation was only transitory, just so transitory? You know, because you would have these elitist scumbags like Federal Reserve Chair Jerome Powell. This is where he earned his nickname, Too Late. Now former Fed chair, but still Fed governor. You know, for over 10 months, you have the Jerome Powells and all. We the elitist, look down our noses at you little peasant common folks. So we don't use the language of you commoners. We use language like transitory. It's so temporary, it's transitory. Before that jackwagon and all the others like them had to admit that, oh yeah, kind of screwed that one up, huh? Yeah, it was kind of the worst one. But by then, Bidenflation had become the greatest inflation crisis in over 40 years. Or how about how there wasn't a subprime mortgage crisis leading up to the housing crisis and Great Recession? Yeah, it was just fine. It got all going to work out. So if you've heard me talk about it, and I don't know that I have on the show, I don't believe I have, but I have actually, for my audience, been saying it for years. In an effort to combat the unfounded job loss fears, that what we're actually going to see with AI, productivity gains, but also job gains. Productivity gains, but job gains. And why? What is the history of this country? Is the history of this country that, hey, we innovate, we do all these amazing things, and then it sucks? Or is it that, hey, we innovate, we do all these amazing things that change everyday life, change the world, and things get better and better and better? That's the history of this country. But it's so easy to get bogged down in the futurists, the unemployed people that don't know things but say stuff. And no shortage of people in this world who don't know things but say stuff. Hence why there are two sides of stories and one side of facts. So let's break this down a little bit. This much we know. April's job growth. Okay, so now we're going back 2 months ago. And then last month's jobs report, not a mistake. So if you go back to the previous month, go back just over a month ago, you had the ADP private sector jobs report. Then you had the government's Bureau of Labor Statistics report that followed. And they both said the same thing, that in April, despite the Iran war, despite the higher gas prices, despite the age of AI and all the fears of job loss and all that stuff, something really unexpected ended up playing out instead. Job gains, they're actually the best since January of the previous year. Actually, the highest since President Trump was just getting settled into office for the second go-round. They doubled expectations, job growth, back in April. And so in April, in total, 115,000 jobs were added. And by the way, the reason why a number like that is impressive now, when we used to have hundreds of thousands a few years back, is because over two-thirds of the jobs that were added during the Biden administration went to people who were in Mexico, sidled up to a Border Patrol agent and went, hey, it's where I say asylum. Yeah, those people, the magic A-word people. Over two-thirds of the job gains during the Biden administration were illegal aliens. And I'm not going to get into all that here right now, but again, 97% of everybody who claimed asylum has turned in, has gone through the process, has been determined to be nothing more than an illegal alien. Most of them never even show up for their court appearances. 97%, nothing more than illegal alien scamming the system. And that's where all the jobs are going. So when you hear 115,000 jobs added these days, these are actual Americans. These are legal citizens in the United States of America going to work. And what happened? Well, the wage gains totaled 3.6% year over year, which was actually higher than the rate of inflation. That's just over 3 for that month. We're talking about April. More recently, it went up to 3.8. But stand by. So anyway, that helped illustrate a month ago how the consumer economy continued to get by despite the highest gas prices in 3.5 years. But the most exciting thing, and it was the biggest storyline with the most significant implications, well, you had many tech-related jobs that have been cut due to AI innovations. Those job gains have been well more than offset by everything that it takes to build all this AI. All the infrastructure that goes into it. This includes job gains with construction firms, utility companies, technology that supports the AI companies. But that was the information I gave you a month old at this point. What have we learned most recently? That news is even better. So we'll dive into it next. I'm Brian Mudd, in for the great one.
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19: Talking about the AI jobs boom that is coming and how you're starting to see the AI boom in the real economy and how things are going to be just getting better from here generally. Brian Mudd in for Mark Levin. Mark will be back with us tomorrow, by the way, so you can look forward to that. All right, so we ended up taking a look at what happened a couple months ago. And it's like, oh, the economists shocked. Oh, my gosh, jobs so much better. And wage growth came in higher than inflation. And so, yeah, sucks to pay $4 or whatever for gas. But you know what? If you get beyond some of that, things are actually starting to get better. Then we had what happened yesterday. So April was good. Well, what did we find out yesterday? That the jobs-related news even better in May. And seems like it's kind of getting better by the day. Yesterday, U.S. Treasury Secretary Scott Bessent.
3: Trade deficit for goods declined by approximately $370 billion compared to the same time frame ending March 2025. The economy has added 313,000 net private sector jobs and 13,000 manufacturing jobs in the past 2 months.
19: Yeah, bingo. So in yesterday's ADP report, you had 122,000 private sector jobs that were added. That was for May. And that was not only better than expected again. That was not only better than April once again. That was yet again the best number that we had seen since January 25 when Trump was just getting settled back into the Oval Office. And where were the jobs added? The answer is everywhere. The answer was just about everywhere. So you had 49,000 jobs that were added with companies with fewer than 20 employees. That's a big deal. 49,000 with companies fewer than 20 employees. And then you had 40,000 that were added with the largest companies. And then a lot of growth with companies of all sizes in between. Okay, so what is especially important about that? Well, first, small businesses, man, they are your leading economic indicators. The only time you have small businesses, and especially small, when you're talking about companies under 20 employees, they're only hiring more employees when business conditions demand it. You know, they're only going to hire more people when the cash register is ringing. They got to have more people in there to make it happen. And it's also a good sign to see the largest companies, the ones that are adapting AI in the workplace the fastest, that are also adding large numbers of employees. So as the AI age has arrived, the smallest companies, your leading economic indicators, they're growing the best. Second fastest grower is the largest company. This is a win. This is a win. And so it's working on both ends of the economy. I'll tell you what it means for you coming up next. Brian Mudd in for the great one, Mark Levin.
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5: Rain and storm chances increasing again on Friday. Saturday could hold a little wet weather, at least Sunday's dry. We'll see a few clouds around tonight, warm and humid, a low near 70. And a good chance of showers and storms Friday after 1 to 2 p.m. Afternoon high in the mid-80s. Some storms could have brief heavy rain. From the Weather Channel, I'm meteorologist Mark Thibodeau, WLS AM 890, with another update in 30 minutes.
7: Fox News, I'm John Saucier. Earlier today at the Oval Office, President Trump spoke to reporters about the negotiations between Russia and Ukraine and his efforts to broker a peace deal.
6: They're going to make compromises. I suggested those compromises. And, you know, we've had a lot to do with it. We'd love to see their two very good people. 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They've got to stop.
7: His comments come a day after House Democrats passed a package providing military aid for Ukraine and imposing more sanctions on Russia. Athletic footwear company Nike getting ready for the World Cup soccer tournament. Nike CEO Elliot Hill on with Fox Business at company headquarters in Beaverton, Oregon, where he was asked if soccer might replace basketball as the biggest worldwide growth driver for the company over the next 5 years.
8: It already is one of our biggest opportunities. There's no question the game of football or soccer worldwide. It's a great opportunity for us, and we're going to continue to invest in the game.
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10: 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The recent assassination attempt at the White House Correspondence Center. 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
7: Ray Stevens. 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
19: Talking about the AI jobs boom that is coming and how the Trump economy is about to come together in a very big way. Brian Mudd in for the great one, Mark Levin. First half hour of the show. Brought you the information about how now 2 months in a row we have had job gains that have blown away expectations of Wall Street economists. Completely the opposite of what the futurist said were going to happen with AI and jobs. How we're actually seeing the single best growth in jobs with the smallest companies, companies under 20 employees. And that large companies are still adding a lot of people too. And the reason is because as the AI boom is happening, you also have everything that has to support it. So if you work with your hands, man, it's a good time to be in the workforce. You got people in construction. You know the biggest wage gains over the past year? Trades. All the top wage gains, they are not people that are, you know, engineers that are working in the tech field. They aren't. The biggest wage gains are coming with HVAC technicians. I mean, my God, you want to make some fast money? You get certified, you start doing, you know how much AC it takes to cool down all these AI data centers? You know how many people it takes to build all these things? I know people hate them. I get that. I understand all the unhappiness around. It takes a heck of a lot to power all this AI. Everything that goes into it. Seemingly people just kind of forgot about all those jobs. So what's happening here is that the age of AI is here. It's arrived. But also, it isn't what you were told it was going to be economically. And the reason is because this is the United States of America. And when we have great economic activity that is taking place in this system, we all benefit. In a free economy, everyone benefits. And that's what's starting to come together here. So let's walk through this a little bit more. Smallest companies hiring the most, largest companies hiring the second most, good growth all the way in between. Bottom line is, it always makes the news when you have like a high profile tech company that announces AI related layoffs. Those exist. They are real. There's a lot of disruption out there. But what doesn't make the news is when all these less sexy sounding companies and jobs, the construction jobs, HVAC jobs, the whatever that goes in, and you're certainly the small companies, those under 20 employees, all these jobs that are being added. Nobody talks about that stuff. But the numbers show it. They show it happening in a very big way. So you have the smallest and the largest companies that are currently in growth mode, which tells you that this economy is in a big time growth mode. You take a look at what's been going on in the stock market, the incredible run, these record highs. It's not a mistake. Stock market's a leading economic indicator. So what else happened in the ADP report we got for May? How about income growth? Well, if you stayed in your job over the past year, on average, you're making 4.4% more. If you switch jobs, you're making 6.5% more on average in the private sector. That still gets you well ahead of inflation, even with it having been higher last month. So each of the last 2 months, we have seen, despite the higher gas prices, higher inflation that comes off of that, groceries, everything else, average person, average family still doing better than they were before. It may not feel that way when you go pay $4 for gas, but it's actually in the numbers here. Now, the average American's continuing to get ahead. And it actually looks like as the AI boom accelerates, you're going to see more of this economic growth accelerating too. Let me give you something that's kind of crazy here for a moment. If you take a look at the stock market, a lot of people are like, oh my gosh, how can this thing keep going? I don't know what's going to happen over the short run. In my life, I have never seen, I've been investing since I was 11 years old. I have never seen the kind of growth we just had to start the year without a recession before it. The average company, the average S&P 500 company, produced earnings growth of 28% year over year. 28%. You take a look at these record highs for stocks and all this, you know, activity, and it's like, oh my gosh. You know how much the S&P 500 is up year to date? 10.5% at today's close. 10.5%. Earnings growth has almost been three times what the market has done. So in other words, it's not like the dot-com era where it was all fake and yet you put on a sock puppet and put a dot-com behind it and yeah. And then it was all crap and, you know, the bubble burst and that was that. Now, this is real. The earnings are real. We've had this historic run with the stock market and actually the run has only been about a third of what the earnings growth has actually been. That's like holy crap kind of territory. But here's the more important point. I mean, if you're investing and you look at your 401k and your investments, that's awesome because you're benefiting. But it's also that all of those earnings are being redeployed back into the real economy. The wage growth I was just talking about, the wage, the jobs themselves that I was just talking about, the fact that small businesses are actually growing the fastest right now outside of the pure play AI companies. And so, in other words, you're not going to be in a position all that much longer where it's going to necessarily feel like a tale of two economies. One where you look at your 401k and you're like, heck yeah. And then you go and get gas and you're like, wow, this sucks. And I'm struggling to pay bills. But instead, what you're going to get is an overall better and growing economy that is led by tech AI investment. One more here from Scott Bessent, Treasury Secretary.
3: Before President Trump took office, our trading partners exploited America's markets, our regulatory states smothered businesses, and our tax code was poised to punish workers and job creators. Today, his policies are driving lower taxes, bigger paychecks, and broader prosperity.
19: Two sides of stories, one set of facts. Facts. All that right there. It is true. Stay out of the way of this thing. Regulate it appropriately. Everything that has always happened in the history of this country will happen only faster than ever before because of how fast everything is happening with all this growth, all this AI investment. You'll probably remember back in the 90s with all the dot-com stuff. Remember how it was going to be the retail apocalypse, how you're never going to have a retail store again? And it'd be no physical anything. It'd only be online. And in the end, what happened with the advent of the consumer internet age? In the end, you had tens of millions more jobs than existed before. And industries and companies that hadn't even been dreamed up before because of the opportunities possible. So the history of U.S. innovation has shown that, yeah, gains in technological achievement are going to lead to dislocations in certain jobs. That's real. And so your specific job could be in the crosshairs. However, on balance, going to be well more than offset. And we're already seeing it. Already seeing it in a massive way. We're going to have significant net additional jobs over the longer term. And it's not even going to be a cliff getting there. It's going to be a ramp up getting there. So as we're in the early stages of AI adaptation in the United States, we're seeing those dynamics play out. And none of it is an absolute guarantee that it just works like clockwork. Because everything here is happening faster than in previous cycles, including the 90s and early 2000s dot-com stuff. But there is actually a lot to be excited for in our economy and world today, especially if we do soon end up with some kind of resolution with Iran, with a reopened Strait of Hormuz. And so, yeah, you know, you're going to have AI that will disrupt a lot of the economy. You're going to have a lot of jobs disrupted. But the net benefit of AI, what it's doing to rapidly grow corporate America, grow earnings, have that money redeployed, growing the overall economy, is going to end up making the overall situation so much better for the average person. And then consider this.

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2: Yesterday, which was an indication, by the way, to Netanyahu from Trump that he really doesn't want a problem in trying to get this ceasefire to turn into some kind of a deal. You know, it was interesting earlier, the president held a press conference, went on a long time. Presser was like over an hour, took tons of questions. One of them was that Hezbollah said they weren't going to stick to the ceasefire that's agreed to with Israel. And he said he really wasn't worried about that, that Hezbollah actually had reached out to him to discuss the ceasefire with Israel. So he thinks they're just, you know, saying stuff to be determined. But anyway, one of the single biggest things that is so often not known or is forgotten is the brilliance of what President Trump has been doing here. And how it's only led to $4 gas. One of the things that President Trump will regularly say about the Iran conflict and about gas prices where they currently are is that, well, if people just know that this is about Iran not having a nuclear weapon, and they would have had a nuclear weapon, we'd have a nuclear war and all this, then they'll be supportive of it. And that can be true to a point, but it's actually even bigger than that, right? Because what Trump has done, going back to the beginning of this year and what he did with Venezuela, is actually preventing World War III. I mean, yeah, what's going on right now is about Iran, but what it's actually about is China. It's about Russia. It's about preventing a nuclear World War III. You know, for a long time, talked about the new Axis powers, right? China's not just China. China is what? China is Russia. China has been Iran. China has been North Korea with a little rocket man, had been Cuba, had been Venezuela, still is Nicaragua. So China has led this whole new Axis network. And it had all been pointing in one direction. And that is ultimately something that could arrive at the level of World War III, especially with their military buildup. But what did Trump do? So first, Trump goes and he ends up making Maduro go missing in Venezuela. And so what did that end up doing? Well, biggest oil reserves in the world in Venezuela, barely any oil that had been harvested there. And so Trump goes in, and for the oil that had been in Venezuela, 80% of it had been going to China. Now, it was still only 2% of China's oil, but still a big deal to them. So Trump goes in there, Maduro goes missing, he gets Venezuela to play ball with us, we're getting all the oil. You have Chevron that's in there increasing production. By the way, just over where we were when Maduro was still in place, production in Venezuela is already up 50% daily from that level, and it's all coming this direction. So China gets cut off from their oil supply from Venezuela. We become the beneficiaries of that as we're ramping up production on oil. Then what ends up happening? Well, then it's Iran. Then it's Iran. And that's the big one. And that is ultimately what prevents China from being able to do anything that arrives at the level of World War III. Why? Because that's 47% of China's oil. And so China doesn't even have the ability to come after us militarily and run their country right now. It's all part of the brilliance. So pick up there next. Brian Mudd in for the great one.
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5: Let's go, Brandon Johnson. 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
5: 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So he's calling Rahm Emanuel a racist.
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11: Representative Alexandria Ocasio-Cortez tapped nearly $19,000 from her campaign coffers last year to pay for a psychiatrist who specializes in ketamine therapy. Ketamine is a powerful drug that puts patients in a hallucinogenic state to treat trauma and depression. Just have a beer and sit down and lighten up.
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18: Please write my in for Mark Levin, and talking about the economic boom that's being driven by AI at the same time that President Trump has so brilliantly kneecapped China, prevented a nuclear World War III, while the downside to us has just been a short-lived price of gas at foreign change. It is stunning, it's remarkable, and he doesn't get anywhere near enough credit for all of this. And so one of the things that in the day-to-day, this gets down to for most people, for the average American, everything that's going on with Iran and whatever else, it still comes down to, okay, well, what does this mean to me? As in, what am I paying for gas? What am I paying for groceries? And at varying points during the past few months, I posed the question to my listeners that have been concerned about this and asked the question, look, if oil were, say, 20 bucks cheaper than it is right now, and so gas be basically close to where it was before the Iran war, how would you feel? Would we be even having this conversation the day to day? And so that is to say that in the day to day, a lot of people still don't really care about Iran if they don't feel like they're paying higher prices for it. But what if it suddenly didn't feel like we were paying for what was happening in Iran? I'm going to explain how so much of this comes down to psychology, not even to real economics. Psychology, not real economics. See, the average cost of a gallon of gas today, $4.24. $4.24. And did you know that on an inflation-adjusted basis, even if gas averaged $4.24 for the entire year, I mean, we'd only be talking about equaling the ninth most expensive year for gas. What's more, would you have known that four of the top five all time in each of the top 3 years for the most expensive gas in American history came from what administration? This will blow your mind. I'll have it for you next. Brian Mudd in for Mark.
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20: Brandon Johnson at the No Kings rally in the shadow of Sheridan Gorman's murder had this to say.
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23: Your chances up a little for the end of the work week. Sunday looks a little drier. A few clouds around tonight, a low near 70. Breezy, warm, and humid from the inland suburbs all the way to the lakefront Friday. A good chance of showers and storms in the afternoon. Highs getting into the mid-80s. From the Weather Channel, I'm meteorologist Mark Thibodeau, WLS AM 890, with another update in 30 minutes.
1: the idea? I'm Lisa Lacera, Fox News. President Trump voicing support for a meeting between the leaders of Russia and Ukraine to end the war.
2: In an open letter to Russian President Vladimir Putin, Ukraine's President Volodymyr Zelensky proposes a meeting between the two, a step President Trump is encouraging.
3: I think it would be great if they met. They should get it done.
2: The president has tried to broker a ceasefire, meeting separately with Zelensky and Putin, and says he has suggested concessions from both sides.
3: I've been very strong on the fact that they've got to get that over with. But they do. I want them each to make certain compromises. I think they're going to do that.
2: Zelensky's letter comes as Russia intensifies airstrikes against Kyiv and Ukrainian drones have hit deeper into Russian territory.
1: Fox's Jared Halper at the White House on the conflict in Iran, the president said.
3: We're going to win one way or the other. We're going to win on paper or we're going to win military.
1: And the president again saying Iran can never have a nuclear weapon. Former National Security Advisor John Bolton has agreed to plead guilty to a single count of retaining classified information under a deal with the Justice Department that could allow him to avoid prison time. Bolton was charged in October with 18 counts of either retaining or disseminating classified information. Under the agreement, Bolton would also face a $2.25 million fine. A teenager on trial in Texas accused of stabbing a fellow teen to death. Carmelo Anthony's attorney claims his client acted in self-defense.
6: Prosecutors say Anthony fatally stabbed 17-year-old Austin Metcalf in the chest during a high school track meet last year. Police say the confrontation started after Metcalf told Anthony he wasn't supposed to be in his team's tent. Today in court, prosecutors called it a, quote, sneak attack and an unjustified provoked murder.
1: Fox's Brooke Taylor in McKinney, Texas. 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
17: America's turning 250. 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
18: Okay, so my question for you was, name that administration. Would you know that four of the top five all-time in each of the top 3 years for the most expensive gas came during what administration? I'm going to break down something that I do think is going to surprise a lot of folks. That's been my experience thus far. Hey, it is Brian Mudd in for Mark Levin. He's going to be back with us tomorrow, so you can look forward to that. In the meantime, it is an honor and a pleasure being here with you. I love being here with you. I miss you, actually. And so it's always great to have the opportunity. You can follow me at Brian Mudd Radio socially, and would love it. Check out the Brian Mudd Show podcast wherever you get your podcast. So what administration is it? Four of the top five all time for gas prices, three of the top in all top 3 years. It happened to come during the Barack Hussein Obama administration. Let me ask you something. Can you remember any significant coverage of gas prices during the Obama administration? Can you remember any day-to-day discussion about, oh my gosh, affordability, of just can't pay this for gas in it? You want to know?
0: From the loop to the verbs, Guy Benson.
4: The Chicago Bears might be moving to Indiana. 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
8: 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I mean, John Deere, another Illinois company, just moved a huge distribution center just across the border. We got smaller companies moving all the time. Sooner or later, Guy, if your policies are bad, people vote with their feet.
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18: You might be thinking about the early to mid-70s energy crisis. You might then think about Captain Peanut. It's my semi-affectionate nickname for the late Jimmy Carter. You know, sometimes you feel like a nut. Sometimes you govern like one. He was a good peanut farmer, just not good putting the peanut farmer in the White House kind of thing. So, yeah, Jimmy Carter and all of his inflation that he brought about. You might have thought back to 2008. And the spike we ended up seeing that summer. And it is true that in very short spikes in those windows of time, there were absolute prices adjusted for inflation that were higher. But if you actually take a look at a full calendar year and you average out the price for regular unleaded in this country, none of those years were at the top. All of them were during the Obama administration. And so one of the things I pointed out in the first hour is that for each of the past couple of months, yeah, gas prices have sucked. Nobody likes paying over $4. If you're paying over $6 in California, that's your fault for still living there. More in California in just a bit. When you take a look at wages and wage growth, it's staying ahead of inflation, even with the Iran war. When you consider what's being accomplished by heading off not just Iran, but most notably China, and preventing a nuclear World War III, that we're only talking about $4.24 for gas is otherworldly kind of amazing. But here's the deal.

0: on an inflation-adjusted basis, the most expensive year for gas in our country's history was 2012, Obama's reelection year, when in today's dollars, it was $5.07. That was the average price you paid in 2012, $5.07. Wasn't even an election issue. The second most expensive year, the year before, 2011, when it was $5.04 a gallon. That's right. We spent back-to-back years in today's dollars with regular unleaded pacing over $5 a gallon. And nobody said boo. No, where was the news? Where's your GSS news? Your godless, soulless, slanderous news media? You know what the third most expensive in American history happened to be? 2013. Where it averaged $4.84 that year. And then in 2014, it was $4.57. So you get this. Here we are at $4.24. People are like, oh, gas prices. For a four-year stretch coming out of the Great Recession, no less. So things already had sucked pretty bad for a lot of people for a long time because of the housing crisis, financial crisis, all that stuff. And then on top of it, for a full four-year period under the Big O, we were paying somewhere between $4.57 to $5.07 for gas. And nobody said anything about it. Your GSS News didn't cover it at all. Zero impact on the Obama reelection bid. And so it's more than just a thought exercise at this point. How much of this really is psychology? How much of it is really you're being told, oh, this is awful, versus I actually can't really afford it? Again, for the people that it's real, I don't discount it. But I'm talking about the averages here. And the fact of the matter is the average household in this country is doing better than a year ago. In absolute dollars coming through the door with gas prices, with inflation where it is. That was not the case under the Biden administration. The average person ended up losing during the Obama administration 1.2% of buying power. Meaning the average person was worse off at the end of the Biden administration than they were going into it. It's a fact. Under Trump, we were 1% better off through year one, and that's actually accelerating even with higher gas prices and thus higher inflation under the Iran war. Now, to put this even in more perspective, because this really is going to be in your memory because it's recent, even in 2022, the peak year of Bidenflation, that only led to gas being an inflation adjusted $4.35 per gallon. Which, by the way, think about this. Here we are with 20% of the world's oil supply cut off in the Strait of Hormuz right now. And Bidenflation was worse. Just Joe Biden and Democrats and what they did to this country was worse than what we have going on with Iran and the Strait of Hormuz being closed. I mean, just more illustration of the catastrophe that all was. So Biden, worse than what things are now. All of the worst years in American history under the Obama years. And so consider this. One of the things I ended up doing over the past day, I took a look at the price of oil. It has averaged $91 over the past week. Let's see where we are in real time. I know it was down earlier today. It probably ended up holding. Yep, it did. So oil, 92 and change real time. 92 and change real time. It's averaged 91 over the past week. So with some help of AI tools, because that does make life a lot easier than it otherwise used to be, I modeled what the average price is for regular unleaded fuel would be in this country if just the status quo happened, if it was Groundhog Day, if a deal doesn't get done, if we just end up with things more or less where they are like this, and if there aren't any other supply shocks, you know, like a destructive hurricane coming through the Gulf or something like that, takes a lot of our energy offline, without some kind of other supply shock, you know what the answer would be? The answer would be $4.05 nationally. We're actually 19 cents lower than the price that you pay on average at the pump today. If the status quo continues like this, with oil pacing about as it is over the past week, we would average gas this summer, it's 19 cents lower than where we are today, and over a dollar less than the peak Obama year. And you know what that would mean? Those prices wouldn't even equal a top 10 year for gas prices in this country. Wouldn't even be a top 10 year in American history. It would also mean that we would have seen the peak in inflation for the cycle, because those pressures would ease a bit as energy prices be coming down as well. And so here's the thing. If $4 gas is sustainable, and economically the numbers show that it is, in all those Obama years, somehow or another managed to work with gas over $5. What you end up seeing here, if this whole thing ends up coming together, is remarkable. It is an economic boom, potentially unlike anything that we've ever seen. We have an increasing U.S. production in oil, increasing Venezuela and their oil production, mentioned 50% above, reworking supply chains around the world. So the shock will not be as great as it had been earlier on if this thing does continue. But even if this thing just starts to play out like this in perpetuity, $4 gas is sustainable. The current state of affairs in Iran, in theory, at that point, could be sustainable if necessary. For us, yes. For Iran, not so much, because here's the next thing. The economic impact of what's happening in Iran, it's like the worst of the Great Depression there every day. About a third of their economy is now offline. That is worse than the peak of the Great Depression in the United States, on top of the damage that's been done to that country. So for us, we go, oh, $4 gas. For them, peak Great Depression territory. So somewhere along the way, they might actually crack. I mean, they are freaks over there. These aren't just any Islamic terrorists. These are well-Imam-believing Islamic terrorists, because, you know, the only thing that is freakier, geekier than somebody who is a Sharia law believer and thinks you kill all the infidels is somebody who does that and then thinks, you know, if we just kill enough people, if we just wash the world in blood, then this 12th Imam, this well Imam that's been hanging out there for like 1,400 years in a well, it's going to come out and things are going to be great. I mean, it is kind of hard to negotiate with that. And that is who these people are, which is part of the reason why this is so difficult. These are not your transactional kind of Islamic terrorists by any means. At some point, they might actually say uncle. And we kneecap China's access network all at the same time. Preventing a nuclear World War III, taking a lot of the energy offline to China, reworking alliances and energy supply chains around the world. And then if you do actually get a deal done, 28% corporate earnings growth, a stock market that is only 10.5% higher on back of that. Small companies that are growing jobs at the fastest pace in years. Large companies are growing a lot of jobs too. Wage growth that is accelerating. And then you get inflation that comes way down at the same time. That is an exciting time in this country. And all of that is in play. But again, even if it isn't, even if it's status quo, this can still be the onset of an economic boom. We're already seeing that play out too. I'm Brian Mudd, in for the great one.
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2: 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Not just an immigrant, an illegal immigrant, a criminal illegal immigrant, a violent criminal illegal immigrant. 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
10: Ray Stevens. Oh, man, I love this guy. He was part of that team 40 years ago. 85 Bears Super Bowl champion Tim Reitman.
11: Thank you, Ray, and I appreciate you still holding on to me.
10: How do you get your mind wrapped around everything that's going on? 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It's the moment of your life. How do you keep that in check?
11: 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You know, the media created a lot of anxiety because of McMahon and
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11: some of the alleged things that he said on the radio. 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Mike Tomczak was my roommate on the road, and I was really good friends with Tom Thayer. And we had an actor friend, Adrian Zemed, who's from Chicago,
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11: 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I mean, it's just, you know.
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23: We're pretty close to signing a paper. We've actually gotten along with them very well. And you know what you saw for the last few nights? It takes two to tango. You understand that we hit them very hard on something else unrelated.
0: Maybe a deal comes together, close to sign of the paper. You know, you have one person, no tango. You got two, yeah, good, my tango. So, yeah, it does feel like a Groundhog Day at times with all this stuff, but you do sense, and especially Trump kind of calling out Netanyahu even a little bit publicly now. It's like, look, I'm getting to the finish line of this thing. It's a sign that he does not want Netanyahu muddying up the waters at this point. Although, look, I mean, if you're Netanyahu and Hezbollah is firing into Israel, just imagine if somebody was firing into your neighborhood, or what are you going to want your leaders to do? So you understand Netanyahu and Israel's position all day long in this. But nevertheless, you get the sense that maybe it could be different this time. But even if it isn't, I've laid out a scenario that ends up being pretty darn good. Let's go to the phones. We've got Phil in Philly. Welcome to the show.
24: Hey, thanks for taking the call, Mr. Mudd. The way we're kicking this around, us old vets here in Philly, the only way we can see this absolutely ending, you can't negotiate with the madman, is the Shah. He talks a good game here on American soil, but what he's got to do, we got to get him in country under protection of the Kurds. And we have to fund and arm the people of Iran through the Kurds and get old school with those flyers that get dropped from 30,000 feet. The Shah has returned. Freedom is at hand. Join the fight. Join the revolution. I mean, it's the only way. The Shah.
0: Phil, you bring up a good point, and you might recall in the very beginning you heard the Kurds, and then Trump took them off the table. And what I tell you is that I talked to some folks that are in the know, including some intelligence peeps, and they have said the Kurds are not reliable, and the Iranian people wouldn't accept them. If the Kurds go in there, because the Kurds don't have a country, they're going to want to take the country. Like they're not people. They're just going to be altruistic for our benefit that way. And so I don't think that's an option. That is the complication, because as you point out, if you don't have a military, this is where it gets so muddy with Iran. Even if you go bombs away again and you start killing everybody. So we killed the first string. We killed the second string. We killed most of the third string. In theory, there's an Ayatollah who was bombed in the beginning that still hasn't shown his face at the light of day. The IRGC does all the messaging. I think Trump was hoping to get to somebody who would be transactional. And these people are freaks. These are not just your Sharia law Islamic freaks. These are people that are 12th Imam, well Imam freaks that believe that they've got to wash the world in blood. So their well Imam comes back out. And so you're right. Trying to negotiate with that doesn't get very far. And you can put in the Shah, but the problem is the military is never going to back him. And how are you going to get all of the IRGC out of there? That's where the economic starvation that Trump is working on probably makes the most sense that way. Got a couple other good calls there. I'll tell you what. take a couple more of your calls coming up after the bomb of the hour, and then I'm going to tell you about how this version of the Democrat Party is the most dangerous yet. Break that down for you coming up as well. Brian Mudd in for the great one, Mark Levin.
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3: Rain chances increasing a little here for the end of the week. Won't be a complete washout, but pretty good likelihood for storms on Friday. A few clouds around tonight. Warm, humid, a low near 70. Southwest winds keep it warm and humid from the inland suburbs all the way to the lakefront on Friday. Good chance of showers and storms in the afternoon and evening. Highs mid-80s. Brief but heavy rain, the biggest concern. Some lightning, too. Saturday could be a few scattered storms. Won't be a total washout, though. A high of 85. Partly sunny and dry Sunday. Low 64. A high of 79. From the Weather Channel, I'm meteorologist Mark Thibodeau. WLS AM 890 with another update in 30 minutes.
4: 5 News, I'm Tom Regani. While speaking from the Oval Office today, President Trump commented on the conflict in the Middle East, expressing confidence that the U.S. will come out on top.
5: We're going to win one way or the other. We're going to win on paper, or we're going to win military.
4: These comments follow a rare loss for President Trump in the House after four Republicans crossed party lines, joining Democrats in the War Powers Act to limit military action in Iran. The Trump administration is expanding its probe into medical schools and their admissions practices. Fox's Carmen Roberts reports it's
16: over allegations of using race in admissions decisions. Officials say the schools, all receiving millions in federal funding, are under review for possible violations of a Supreme Court ruling that bans race-conscious admissions at colleges and universities.
4: The Justice Department isn't naming the schools. 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
1: Yeah, so this version of the Democrat Party is the most dangerous yet. I'm going to be getting to that shortly. Brian Mudd in for the great one, Mark Levin. And we've been talking through the first half of the show about varying different economic things coming together. And then also whether or not things work out the way that we hope in short order will work out in Iran, a deal being done, something that is satisfactory to our interests. How actually this whole situation is a heck of a lot more sustainable than most people in the day-to-day think it will be. The economics, not only supported right now, but actually going forward, are improving. I want to get some of your thoughts as well as we look to Patricia in Front Royal, Virginia. Patricia, welcome to the show.
2: Thank you, Brian Mudd. You had me giggling after you said the little euphemism about Carter. I will never, ever look at a can of Mr. Peanut again with thinking about your name and laughing my A off.
1: So a guilty pleasure back in the day. I am from suburban Atlanta. I grew up in suburban Atlanta, and I did radio for a number of years in Georgia before I ended up moving to South Florida over 20 years ago. And I would do a daily parody. And some of my favorite involved Jimmy Carter. And so I had, and I wish I still had the material from back then. Somewhere in translation, I got lost. But I used to do, you remember the old Almond Joy commercial? It was sometimes you feel like a nut, sometimes you don't. And so I had a whole parody song done with Jimmy Carter drops and everything else. You know, because but the whole thing was sometimes you feel like a nut, sometimes you govern like one. So anyway, I'm glad you are amused by that. That was a guilty pleasure of mine for a long time, a while back.
2: Very much. I prefaced that with my question is, Brian, how would you feel if you lived by? And I know this was the previous segment, but how would you feel like if you lived by a data center? What were your thoughts on that?
1: No, see, you're exactly right. And it's, you know, funny you mention it because I take a look at it all the time. Here I am in, South Florida. We literally just today in Western Palm Beach County had the Palm Beach County Commission call off a vote that was scheduled next month for a massive data center. And so even in a lot of people don't necessarily think of the Palm Beaches as a rural area. There is rural territories. You get far west in Palm Beach County. It's a massive place. And out near Lake Okeechobee, it's rural. But even there, there is so much pushback. Two of the reddest counties in the state of Florida, so massive red state, and among the reddest counties in the state of Florida, just to our north, just had data center proposals that were canceled because of backlash by people. And so there are three things I suppose I have to offer about the data centers. One, I get it. The not in my backyard thing, I get it. It's always easier for somebody to say, hey, look at the economics of this. Hey, look at how we need this, you know, in the AI race and everything else, and something else when it's next door to you. Understood. The next part of it is the reality that a lot of the early data centers, the way the arrangements were done, did take advantage of people. It's kind of like sports teams, right? You have some sports teams that will go in and the ownership is shrewd. And you have crappy local governments, and you know the residents just get raped and pillaged by the owners because the taxpayers end up on the hook for everything, and the owners make all the money, right? And so some sports arrangements and deals are done better than others, involving new stadiums, relocations, and all that. So data centers were kind of the same way. A lot of data center deals were terrible, and people are paying so much more in power costs and everything else. There's some water issues here and there that come up, although those tend to be exaggerated. There is a reason why people are leery. So the first thing is there is a right and wrong way to go about it. You need to have competent people that are negotiating these deals. One of the things that we had been taking a look at, for example, in the state of Florida, we have a law that is passed where if any data center comes, you cannot have the power company that passes on an increase. You have the state of Florida that is the regulator over the utilities, and they will not allow any increase related to a data center, period, end of story. Data centers have to pay for all that. And so That is the first thing, is from a point of public policy, you can mitigate some of this if you do it the right way and if it's regulated properly. So I think that does need to happen generally. The other thing, and this is just from a point of economic understanding and some of the engineering behind this, not all data centers are the same. So hyperscaling, I'm not going to get into the nitty gritty of this because this is wonky stuff pretty quickly. But a lot of your hyperscalers, these are your massive, big, very dense, power heavy data centers. That is the majority of what's out there. You have what is called photonics that ends up using much less power. You can get much more accomplished with a lot less generally. And my belief is the photonics aspect of AI data centers is the direction that we should be going rather than the hyperscale route. And that would also mitigate the need for power at a similar scale and also some of the other concerns. So those are my structural thoughts about it. My third thought is this. With all that stuff having been said, one honest conversation we have to have with ourselves as a country is, I understand everybody hates AI. I get it. But it's happening. It's here. And if the United States of America doesn't lead in it, China will. And it's over for us. Because whoever wins you talk about the space race with Russia back in the day. Whoever wins the AI race will be the world superpower and the dominant player going forward. And it better be us. And so one thing I can promise you that China is not doing is giving a rip about what's in somebody's backyard. If they need to build a data center, they're going to build it wherever the heck they want to. If they need to build them everywhere that it's inconvenient, because that's what's convenient for the government, that's what they're going to do. And so China right now is maxing out everything they can, trying to exact all that advantage. And we argue amongst ourselves because we don't want it in our backyard. We have the advantage in AI right now. That will not remain the case if we don't do what is necessary in the very near term to provide the level of power to take care of the AI needs for the United States, remain the dominant player. So those would be all my thoughts on it. And I actually have more, but I'll stop there. there you go. And that is all I will. It's not all I got to say about that, but that is all I will say about that for now. All right. So I have been promising that to tell you about this version of the Democrat Party being the most dangerous yet. So let's get into it. Starting with this from the House Homeland Security Committee yesterday, DHS Secretary Mark Wayne Mullen, about the ridiculousness that played out in New Jersey. All these radical groups that are organized around the country yet again, bringing people into New Jersey, funded, by the way, by groups like Indivisible, which is behind No Kings. It's the same Marxist communists that are funded by George Soros and the Gates Foundation, those people, all the same group. Anyway, DHS Secretary Mark Wayne Mullen.
3: I've had officers bit, hit, scratched. We had one get threatened they were going to kill him and his family. That's peaceful.
1: Yeah, but it's probably, CNN would probably call that like a mostly peaceful protest, right? I mean, it's not like the fire in the background, but that would be like the current ICE, mostly peaceful protest where you're only getting death threats and people bitten. I mean, you know. Okay, so let's talk about some things. As always, two sides to stories, one set of facts. And here's the fact. This version of the Democrat Party is dangerous. Not an opinion, not hyperbole, indisputable fact. And you might have some woke pronoun Olympian out there that might go, indisputable? It is indisputable. When you recently, and you have this going on right now, as you have the efforts for funding, reconciliation, to try to get the Department of Homeland Security funded for the duration of President Trump's term. You had the original effort with Senate Republicans back in April. That reconciliation process. Senate Minority Leader Chuck Schumer at the time, remember that good old Chuck U. Schumer is the late great Rush Limbaugh used to say. That is your highest elected Democrat official currently in this country. He said this. He said, America is crying out for relief from high costs. And you're here adding $140 billion to an agency that nobody, two groups, Border Patrol and ICE, that nobody respects in this country. Nobody respects Border Patrol and ICE in this country. Now, I'll walk for a moment past the obvious absurdity of Chuck Schumer pretending to be some kind of spendthrift who cares about affordability. He who led the Senate's passage of the Democrats' American Rescue Plan Act. Remember that? How it rescued us? The near $2 trillion in spending that was like the gasoline poured on the Bidenflation fire. Major catalyst for the 40-plus year high inflation. And then the Inflation Reduction Act, which was like you already had the bonfire. And they're like, and now we'll just go ahead and bring the bonfire to a gas station and let that thing go. That was the additional one.

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1: Here's a headline. 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Illinois leaders, they still call them leaders, warn of, quote, mayhem, unquote, ahead of ICE operations in Chicago. As though there is no mayhem now. The Washington Examiner. They've got a wonderful story. Chicago's murder toll exceeds Iraq war deaths. I'm sorry, what?
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2: And of course, it eventually became so bad that the Democrat Party, who backed the policy along with their allies in NGSS News, they just kind of like quietly backtracked a little bit, acknowledging the failure, though not publicly. And just like, God, we like police now. Until they outed themselves with ICE, right? But what the defund police movement proved is that this version of the Democrat Party is that dangerous. This went down in South Carolina today. This is South Carolina's Attorney General Alan Wilson.
3: This isn't just about the manufacturing of the documents. This is about stealing people's identities. Many of these documents involved social security numbers of real U.S. citizens. It involved real driver's ID license numbers of real citizens here in South Carolina. So people's identities were obviously being compromised as part of this racket.
2: And what kind of racket was it?
3: Two managers were arrested as part of that sting, Christopher Douglas Ramey and Sandy Lynn Willis. They were arrested and on state grand jury charges, and 48 workers were detained by ICE as part of an immigration component to this operation.
2: Yeah, so you have these people that were in this organized identity theft ring, employing people and had them working. This is in South Carolina. You only imagine what happens in blue states. And so there's so many violent outcomes that come about, but you on a regular basis have identity theft and all kinds of other ways that these illegal aliens are ruining people's lives. And where are those people going to be? And what will be of these types of situations if not for ICE? The only entity that has any authority to detain and deport people. So, of course, it wasn't just BLM and defunding police that made many communities less safe. Most of all, around that time, you had the open border policies too. And you might recall, I had mentioned it a number of times on this particular program, if you've been a longtime listener, my analysis demonstrated by the end of the Biden administration, so many criminal illegal aliens were running rampant through our country, through our communities, that a quarter of all crime in this country, a quarter of all of it, was happening by illegal aliens. I mean, it's a stunning thing. I'll pick up there next. Brian Mudd, in for the great one.
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3: The left-wing Prime Minister of Canada is on his way out the door. From what I've heard from a few of my Canadian friends who follow these things very closely, they're going to have a prorogue process. 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I don't quite know how things work in Canada. Justin Trudeau, good riddance. What a failure.
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10: With open borders and the proliferation of the Mexican cartels and their illicit cattle trafficking, the New World Screwworm began to make its way north, hitting Mexico in 2023 and 2024.
11: Ain't that special? Agriculture Secretary Brooke Rawlings testifying that illegal alien screwworms are still screwing up. You talking about getting screwed by the Biden administration. It still happens every day and in so many ways with illegal aliens committing crimes in this country. Taxpayers that continue to get ripped off. But even illegal alien screwworms screwing us and cattle and the food supply. It's the gift that keeps on giving, the open border Biden administration. And on that note, mentioned that by the end of the Biden administration, we saw that a quarter, unbelievable figure, quarter of the crime committed in this country was by illegal aliens. That included 24% of all drug trafficking, 25% of all property crimes, 28% of all fraud. By By the end of the Biden administration, non-citizen crime rates had become 914% higher than the average legal citizen. Remember how you would always have the lies, oh, the average person that just they're just trying to get a job or work. You're more likely to commit a crime than them. Remember how they would always, you are more likely to commit a crime than an illegal alien, which is a joke unto itself, right? When your first act of being here is an illegal act. I mean, but not so much. The facts actually showed that by the end of the Biden administration, non-citizens, nine times more likely to commit a crime than you. In fact, during the 4 years of the Biden administration, total crimes committed by non-citizens rose by 626%. And so that was one way that very clearly demonstrated this version of the Democrat Party is dangerous. And that takes me back to the comment by Chuck Schumer that I started with, where he said, you're here adding $140 billion to an agency that nobody, two groups, Border Patrol and ICE, that nobody respects in this country. I mean, obviously, it's absurdly false. I mean, I don't know a single conservative or, for that matter, person with a brain in their head and two functional brain cells within that head that don't respect Border Patrol and ICE. But that's actually not the point. The point is this. This version of the Democrat Party doesn't respect Border Patrol. They don't respect ICE. And what have Border Patrol and ICE been responsible? The reduction in crime rate in 2025, the first year of the Trump administration, assaults 10% lower, robberies 22% lower, homicides 21% lower, property crime 27% lower. In fact, biggest one-year drop ever recorded.
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0: Let's go, Brandon Johnson. 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
15: 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So we'll see where it goes. 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
20: A chance of increasing a little for the end of the week. A few clouds around tonight, a low near 70, and a fairly good chance of showers and storms on Friday. Some of the rainfall could be heavy, gusty southwest winds, highs in the mid-80s. Saturday, at least a scattered storm chance, a high of 85. Partly sunny, dry Sunday, winds back off the lake, low 64, a high of 79. From the Weather Channel, I'm meteorologist Mark Thibodeau at WLS AM 890 with another update in 30 minutes.
21: There will be victory in Iran. I'm Lee Silicera, Fox News. Those words from President Trump this afternoon as he says the U.S. will win one way or the other, either military or on paper. And on the peace talks between Israel and Lebanon.
22: And it would be really nice if Lebanon could have some peace. Lebanon's been under attack for so many years and always like an underdog.
21: Yesterday, the two sides met at the State Department, agreeing to a ceasefire that would include areas of Lebanon where Iran-backed Hezbollah would not be allowed to go. The U.S. sanctioning Cuban President Miguel Diaz-Canel, his wife, and three others